0: That would be great. I'd like to see that happen. I don't know. But I know this. It should be a heck of a ball game. And a lot on the line for both of us. And it should be very exciting.
1: No doubt. Hey, Fred, I appreciate your time tonight. Tell Fritz I said hello, and we'll talk again soon, okay?
0: I'll definitely tell him, and thank you guys for calling. I appreciate all you do for us and the whole state, okay?
1: All right, buddy. We appreciate you.
2: Thanks, Coach.
1: Coach Fred Simon of the Bluefield Beavers. That's class act right there, guys. Class act.
2: No question about it. I always enjoy talking with Fred.
1: Oh, I do. He's a great guy. He really, and I don't think, I didn't know what, when I asked that last question, I didn't know what the response would be. I don't think anybody could have said it any better.
3: It was an A-plus answer.
1: It was.
3: Yeah, it was a great answer.
1: B question, but an A plus.
3: No. Good question.
1: All right, we're going to change the flow of the show, as I say. We come back. We're going to talk college soccer with somebody that knows soccer like the back of his hand. Ben Lohman is the director of soccer operations at West Virginia University. We'll talk with Ben when we return. High School Sports Line, we're back after this.
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6: This is an aerial flood warning, issued at 8.02 p.m. Eastern Daylight Time. Flood warning in effect until 1:15 a.m. Eastern Daylight Time Thursday replaces flash flood warning. Flooding caused by excessive rainfall is expected. Areas affected include southeastern Roane County in central West Virginia, west central Braxton County in north central West Virginia, southeastern Calhoun County in north central West Virginia, north central Clay County in north central West Virginia, southwestern Gilmer County in north central West Virginia. The hazardous weather can be expected until 1:15 a.m. East.
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9: 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I'm J.B. 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

0: the voice of Charleston, 580 WCHS. 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
1: Welcome back on High School Sports Line. Fred and Dave and Joe with you until 9 o'clock. We'll hook up with Ben Lohman of West Virginia University Soccer coming up here in just a few moments. Dave Jeklin.
2: Yes, sir.
1: You are a big-time baseball fan, right?
2: Yes, sir.
1: Can you explain, I guess because it's exhibition baseball right now, but what teams are still trying to get into that wild card? Is it Phillies are still fighting for it?
2: Phillies are still fighting for it. The Cubs are still in that. I know we were at the Cardinal Pirate game last night, and we were coming back listening, and I know the Pirates, or not the Pirates, the Phillies and the Cardinal and the Cubs, they're still trying to battle to see who could finish. There was a chance they could finish all tied, and the Cubs would have the tiebreaker.
1: Wow. Well, the Phillies are getting beat tonight, 4-1 by the Brewers. The Cubs and the Marlins are nothing in the bottom of the second. And that exhibition game between the Reds and the Braves, and the Reds are leading 1-0 in the top of the fourth.
2: And we have Ben Lohman.
1: Okay, we're good. Well, we can stop the small talk and get to the reason we're here tonight. And let's talk with Mr. Ben Lohman. He is the, and everybody get ready for this, the Director of Soccer Operations at West Virginia University. Ben, first of all, welcome into the program, young man.
3: Thanks for having me.
1: Hey, buddy, I can remember, and you can verify this, I can remember sitting at the Charleston Coliseum, and little Ben Lohman had a basketball between games and really wasn't quite strong enough to get the basketball to the hoop. Fair enough?
3: Yeah, sir. I think I struggled to get the ball to the net, to be honest.
1: You've come a long way, my friend. Let's talk about this journey. Because, I mean, you played soccer at Trinity Christian in Morgantown. And you guys, talk about that program for a while. Small, small school, but you guys had some success, didn't you?
3: Yeah, it's a tricky situation when you're at a small school like that. Everyone kind of has to play sports to keep the sports alive. It's kind of like a D3 school for colleges. And we were lucky. Whenever I played, we had a bunch of athletes. Not everyone played soccer, but that was kind of my dad's specialty when it came to coaching. He really thrived when he had athletes who didn't really play, but he kind of taught them how to play. So we were lucky enough to have a couple good teams there with a couple good athletes, and just kind of strings some things together, and it worked out pretty well, and we won a lot of games.
2: Ben Lohman was a goalkeeper at that Trinity Christian program, same as your father, who kind of worked his way through the high school, then into the college side of things as well. Now the college side of soccer was not in there for you, Ben, as far as on the field, but you've made such a great transition and that love for the sport. Has it, being director of operations for the men's soccer program, kind of even still taken you by surprise after about, what, maybe 7 games into the season?
3: Yeah, it's not exactly what I thought was going to happen whenever I signed on to the program. I was kind of expecting to help out here and there. I wanted to be with the team as much as I could, be around the sport as much as I could. I have a deep love for the university and for the athletic department as well, so whenever I got involved, I was just kind of hoping to help out here and there, and then a few people graduated and left and went other places, and it kind of just fell to my lap, and they asked me if I wanted to do it, and I said sure, and then from that point, it was kind of, I didn't really have time to think about it, because at that point, you know, the season already started, and I was into it, so there wasn't a whole lot of time for reflection. Since then, I've kind of realized, like, oh, this is kind of a crazy gig that I get to do. Not very many people my age get to do it either, so I'm very thankful for it. There's not a lot of time that I get to stop and think about it, because we're so busy. The college soccer season is such a sprint with how it takes place and how quickly it goes, so I'm very thankful for it. I don't really stop and think about it too much, but when I do, it does kind of blow my mind a little bit.
4: So I'm sure, Ben, with the position that you have, there's daily assigned responsibilities that you have, and certainly a lot of things that come up that you have to pivot and adjust to. But what's a typical day for you when you're working with the program? What are some of the biggest responsibilities that you have?
3: Yeah, so a typical day, let's say when we don't have a game, we'll train as a team around 9 o'clock in the morning. We'll get there typically an hour before. The guys will eat breakfast, and we'll go out and set up. We'll have training. Strats likes to keep a pretty intense session, but not too long, so we'll typically go no longer than an hour 20. After that, shower, head up to the office with the coaching staff, and from that point, it's just whatever is ahead of us, I'll start working on. So if it's a home game, there's not as much to do. Typically, it's just like you have the meals to take care of and everything, and helping out with the visiting team. But then away trips are typically the more complicated of the two. Helping out with talking to the bus companies or for flying, getting the flights arranged and stuff, food orders for away games, managing that, getting in contact with the team that we're going to be visiting and trying to arrange practice times and walkthrough times and then getting everything sorted with the hotel. So I have a good amount of help to help me do it and everything. It's not just me. The coaching staff is great. They handle bits and pieces of it as well, and we operate as a pretty successful team, and I think that's why also we're pretty successful on the field.
1: And in addition now, and Ben is not just the director of soccer operations at West Virginia University. He's also a junior in college at the university in a sport management program that you want to major in. That has to take up a chunk of your time as well, young man.
3: Yeah, it's a little tricky. The balance can definitely be hard sometimes, depending on the time of year and the classes that I have. Luckily, you know, being in sport management, they kind of encourage this sort of hands-on work and everything. They want you to do internships. They want you to find opportunities to lead in and everything like that. So when I tell my professors, like, hey, I'm going to be gone this weekend. We're traveling to Kentucky or Georgia Southern or whatever. They're typically pretty accommodating with those sort of things. But, it's definitely tricky. I try and balance it as much as I could, but there are definitely some late nights here and there, as there are for typical college students. So, you know, I find the balance is a little tricky sometimes, but I enjoy it. It's a good time. I have good people around me. The professors are great within sports management. I really enjoy, you know, learning with them and getting to talk to them and get to know them. But then also the coaching staff, the same way around, is pretty accommodating to when I tell them, hey, you know, I have a test this day or I have homework or whatever. They understand it as well. So both sides of the coin are pretty understanding, and I'm pretty thankful of that. So it's not too bad, but, you know, there are definitely some challenges that come with it.
2: Ben Lohman, Director of Operations for the WVU Men's Soccer Program. The team is 5-1-1. You're on a four-game winning streak. I got a question for you on the pitch. What's up with not scoring goals in the first half? Why do you guys have to wait to the second half to get the work done?
3: Well, I think if we scored a lot of goals in the first half, people might turn the game off and stop watching. So might as well keep the ratings up on ESPN Plus and keep people entertained. So, I mean, I would love to score more first half goals too, but, you know, then the games do get a little bit boring. So I don't mind the drama as long as we win. We haven't had a close one like that we've lost. So far so good, but eventually I think we'll definitely have to start scoring some goals earlier in the game and be able to sit back and relax a little bit. We haven't had a relaxing game yet. But that does make the games go by a little bit faster and keep you more involved and interested. So I don't mind as long as we win them. But, I'd love to score more goals.
5: This is an aerial flood warning issued at 8:15 p.m. Eastern Daylight Time. Flood warning in effect until 1:15 a.m. Eastern Daylight Time Thursday replaces flash flood warning. Flooding caused by excessive rainfall is expected. Areas affected include central Lincoln County and central West Virginia. The hazardous weather can be expected until 1:15 a.m. Eastern Daylight Time. Impacts, flooding of rivers, creeks, streams, and other low-lying and flood-prone locations is imminent or occurring. Low water crossings are inundated with water and may not be passable. Additional details, at 8:14 p.m. Eastern Daylight Time, Doppler radar indicated heavy rain due to thunderstorms. Flooding is ongoing or expected to begin shortly in the warned area. Between 2.5 and 4 inches of rain have fallen. Some locations that will experience flooding include Spurlockville, Ranger, Hearts, Palermo, Sweetland, and Algol. Flood safety information can be found at weather.gov/safety/flood. Turn around, don't drown when encountering flooded roads. Most flood deaths occur in vehicles. Be especially cautious at night when it is harder to recognize the dangers of flooding. Be aware of your surroundings and do not drive on flooded roads. Report flooding to the National Weather Service by calling toll-free 800-401-9535 when you can do so safely. Repeating, an aerial flood warning has been issued until 1:15 a.m. Eastern Daylight Time Thursday for the following county, Lincoln, West Virginia.
3: Virginia Beach, and then from there we're going straight up to American University in D.C. in one trip and then coming back. So, you know, you can kind of get comfortable a little bit once you get a trip done, but pretty quickly you have the next one to worry about. So we're already looking a couple games ahead from a travel standpoint, not from a team standpoint. The guys are very much focused on the game that they have Sunday afternoon with the Thundering Herd. But when it comes to my job, I unfortunately can't be in that sort of mindset. I have to look past the next game.
4: During matches, Ben, you're a couple of seats down from, maybe sometimes right next to, head coach Dan Stratford during the contest. How much have you learned by just watching what he does from that close vantage during a game? And are there any times that he'll turn to you or you'll offer something to him? What are those dynamics like?
3: Well, his soccer IQ is probably a number that you can't even count to. And mine is probably one you can find on one of your hands. So
4: he's being
3: his the way that he looks at the game, the way that he prepares for a game, you know, he wants to, he was a professional player, as were all of our coaches. So their goal is to make it as professional as an environment as possible. They want it to feel like you're playing on a pro team because they feel like the players that we bring in are at the level of a pro team. So when it comes to any sort of strategy or anything, I got nothing for him because I don't think anything that I can give to him would be of much value. You know, I got some advice for Trinity's high school team right now, but I don't have much for the Mountaineers. But my role in a game, I'll have an iPad next to me, as well as assistant coach Andy Wright. He's looking at our wide view of the game. I have the ESPN Plus footage. And so new this year in college soccer are challenges. So you have two challenges per game that you can use as a coaching staff. And so I'm watching ESPN Plus footage, looking for things that might be something that we should challenge or look at or anything like that. And then I also have, I'm mic'd up, connected to our athletic trainer. So anytime we have a player that's down on the field and our athletic trainer, Matt, goes out there, he'll talk to me into my earpiece. I'll relay that onto Strats and let him know. So I try and just be an extra set of hands to help out on the sideline. I know I would not offer any sort of strategic advice. But that's fine with me. I'm all ears to those guys anyway. So it's a good time. I like to be as close to the game as possible just because these guys are so elite at what they do. It's like watching a professional soccer team out there.
1: Ben, before we let you go, final thought. And like I said, I've known you for a long time, and knowing where you've come to, this position that you have now, I think all of us in our lives, we have to have great mentors. And you've mentioned your dad, Dan, and the goalkeeper coach at WVU, Nick Noble, and Scotty Newman, the guy you replaced. You've had some great mentors that brought you through this journey, haven't you?
3: Yeah, probably the best, to be honest, in the country, I think. Like, I don't think there's a better dad out there than mine, to be honest. He's probably the best in the world, and that's from my completely non-biased opinion. So he's led me in so many ways, more than I can even count. If I could try and list them out, we'd be here till Sunday night Sportsline. So he's the best in the world. He makes sure that I'm always calm. I'm always in the right headspace. I can always come to him, with advice. And then you mentioned Nick Noble. He was a big mentor for me as a goalkeeper, because when I was training and I wanted to keep on playing, we did a lot of sessions with him, and the entire coaching staff is amazing in that sort of way. But then also mentioned Scotty Newman, the guy who came before me, who's now with Columbus Crew. He took me under his wing for my freshman year when he didn't have to, but he chose to, and he was a huge help to me, and I owe almost everything that I know within this business to him, because he did it first, and he really laid the groundwork and everything. So the people that I have around me are unbelievable. I would not be anywhere near what I am or in my position without them, and I'm very, very grateful for them.
1: Doggone it, kid, you've grown up on us.
4: Yeah.
3: I know.
1: You really have. You've grown up on us. I can still see that video I had of you sliding across on your knees after you blocked the shot. You guys had won the one particular game where you used the high school at Trinity. So
3: yep.
1: You've grown up on us. Congratulations. Congratulations to you and to your dad, and best of luck moving forward, my friend, okay?
3: Sounds good. Thank you for having me. Love you guys.
1: Hey,
2: thanks, Ben.
1: Our pleasure. Ben Lohman, Director of Soccer Operations at WVU, and Dave, he's grown up on this.
2: I was thinking when I saw the rundown tonight, it's almost like a This Is Your Life, Ben Lohman kind of thing, because we've all known his dad forever.
1: Yeah,
2: and right. and obviously seeing Ben kind of grow up, as you said, in front of our eyes as well. So hats off to him and the career he has in front of him in sports management and the wealth of information he's getting right now. He's a good young man.
1: He is indeed. All right, we need to take a break. We come back, we're going to be joined by head coach Darren Hayes of the Huskies of North Marion High School. We'll join Darren Hayes after we return on High School Sportsline.
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1: Welcome back in, High School Sports Line. Fred, Dave, and Joe with you until the top of the hour at 9 o'clock. We'll be joined by Darren Hayes, coming up here in just a couple of minutes, and we still will be talking with Chris Beck from Williamstown, the Yellow Jackets, and we'll also be picking our games of the week. Guys, we have some good ones coming up, too.
2: Yeah, we do. When you take a look at this schedule coming up on week number 5, you take a look at, you know, Fairmont Senior. Really, the Polar Bears need a win. If we get a chance to talk with Coach Hayes, drop that game to North Marion. Fairmont Senior sitting at 1-3, and they get Quad A number 1 University High. I mean, it's an important game for Fairmont Senior at the midway point. Robert C. Byrd in Bridgeport, Williamstown taking on Chapmanville. I mean, there's a pretty stacked AA and AAA schedule coming up.
1: Yeah, no doubt. I don't know. Have you guys looked a little bit at maybe who we're going to pick?
2: Yeah.
1: I mean, there's only, what, eight games maybe in Quad A?
2: Yeah, it's a short schedule. Joe's trying to work on getting Coach Hayes as we speak. But, you know, you've got Morgantown. You've got a Spring Mills team. I mean, the Cardinals.
1: They got to bounce back, man.
2: Yeah, they really do. They've
1: lost two in a row.
2: Yeah, opened the season with a couple of wins. 30-pointer at home over Jefferson. They went on the road and beat Wheeling Park by 18. But they've only scored 21 points in their last two games. And Spring Mills, kind of like Fairmont Senior, a little bit easier maybe to get in on the Quad A side with the number of teams. But after Morgantown, they still have University and Martinsburg on the schedule. So it's an important stretch coming up for Spring Mills in kind of late September into October.
1: Yeah, no doubt. So a couple of other games we'll talk about. It'll be interesting to see. Huntington was idle last week. They have to go on the road to Beckley this week. Beckley coming off a stinging loss to Herbert Hoover last week for their first loss of the season. So you know Street Surratt and his gang wants to bounce back against a good Huntington team that's 2-1 on the season. They lost their first game to George Rogers, Kentucky, and there's a lot of teams that would lose to George Rogers, Kentucky. So that will be an interesting game as well. So a lot of good games coming up in week number 5. Of the high school football season, and we will be picking our games of the week coming up here in just a little while. I go back to what Freddie Simon was talking about in that game, and Dave, you were with us.
5: This is a flash flood warning for the following county, Kanawha, West Virginia, issued at 8:28 p.m. Eastern Daylight Time. The National Weather Service in Charleston has issued a flash flood warning for East Central Kanawha County and Central West Virginia until 11:30 p.m. Eastern Daylight Time. At 8:28 p.m. Eastern Daylight Time, Doppler radar indicated thunderstorms producing heavy rain across the warned area. Between 1 and 2 inches of rain have fallen. Additional rainfall amounts of 1 to 2 inches are possible in the warned area. Flash flooding is ongoing or expected to begin shortly. Hazard, flash flooding caused by thunderstorms. Source, radar indicated. Impact, flash flooding of small creeks and streams, urban areas, highways, streets and underpasses as well as other poor drainage and low-lying areas. Some locations that will experience flash flooding include Chesapeake, Marmette, Bell, Cedar Grove, East Bank, Glasgow, Pratt, Cold Fork, Hanley, and Sharon. This includes West Virginia Turnpike between mile markers 79 and 90. Repeating, a flash flood warning has been issued until 11:30 p.m. Eastern Daylight Time for the following county, Kanawha, West Virginia.
1: That's one that you and I talk a lot about. Boy, if we could get out of the studios on Friday night with game night and take it on the road, there's a lot of games I'd like to go see. Each year it happens.
2: Yeah, I think you're right. And, you know, a team that could also use a win, Wheeling Park, has gone win-loss, win-loss. They get a 0-5 St. Clairsville, Ohio team this weekend on Friday night. The Red Devils, a really tough stretch to the season for St. Clairsville. But Wheeling Park, you know, you open the season with a win at Parkersburg South by 7. Then you lose that home game to Spring Mills. You come back and you win a 1-point game against Musselman on the road. And then nothing went right in the Class Quad A game of the week when University High won that thing by 66. Now you go on the road, you get St. Clairsville, and then you're back home again to Morgantown. So it's a chance for Wheeling Park to try to get things right this weekend on the road because they've got a tough one coming up right after that. So Coach Dougherty, Wheeling Park's just been up and down all season.
1: Yeah, and let's be fair here. In Quad A, what Wheeling Park is playing for is playoff positioning. They've won 2 games. That'll get them in. I mean, there's only a 4-4 team that's not going to get in, and a Wheeling Park team will get in with those 2 wins. They'd get in. So that'll be that. And they're going to get more than two wins. We know that. So I'm like you. I think Doc has got a good team. He's just played a tough, tough schedule. We talked with head coach Fred Simon. He's got a tough opponent coming up on Friday night.
2: Yeah, the Independence Patriots, and you talk about that shutout, 35-0, that John Lilly's Patriots did Domingo Central.
1: Shocked me.
2: Yeah, it really did. And
1: the score, not who won,
2: right.
1: The score.
2: And that's coming off the loss in what, Charlotte to Ambassador Christian, where the Patriots lost 35-6, and it was a late 6 points in that game for Independence, or it would have been shutout heading into the Domingo Central matchup. And that was, like you said, a 35-0 win. Independence has Bluefield, James Monroe coming up in the next couple of weeks. So that'll be a good one. That might very well turn into our AA game of the week. We'll just have to wait and see. I think, Fred, we have gone the route that we could go, and now we have him. Just when we think it's time just to kind of take the break, on time is airtime, and Darren Hayes beat the break. Coach Hayes, welcome into Sportsline, High School Sportsline. Your North Marion Huskies off to such a great start this season, 4-0. How do you get the team refocused after that win over Fairmont Senior last Friday for a really good Lincoln ball club coming up this weekend?
11: That's why I get paid the big bucks, I guess. it's pretty easy, really. We didn't play a very good game. We got a lot of aspects and a lot of regards we can improve upon, and kind of focused on that. First thing you always do is start with the film, and then for us, we work on fundamental skills and things that we missed. We didn't fit the outside run very well. Got beat on a couple cutback plays. Didn't pursue a perimeter screen, which is something Lincoln's really good at. We didn't play very well in pass game, getting the ball out on time. I mean, the list goes on and on. We got to do a better job sustaining blocks, better job tackling in space. So I think you focus on those things, and you know, we preach it that we just want to go 1-0 each week. We were really fortunate to beat Fairmont last week. We don't want to let Fairmont beat us this week by our emotions. So just focusing in on the Lincoln team and being 0-0 and trying to go 1-0 on the week.
4: I say this with all due respect. Can't you just enjoy it for a second or two? You're talking about all the things you guys didn't do well. Enjoy it.
11: Well, I'm not very good at that, Joe. You know, we went to Wheeling Island Stadium in 2023, and the only picture I have of me that entire season is the one getting the runner-up trophy. I'm not real good at focusing on the moment. Kind of our line is, you know, there's a time to reflect, and that's usually when it's over. I'll probably regret that someday, but for the moment, I think I got to I think I smiled for about an hour, and then I said, when are we going to get that Lincoln trade film through and break it down? We did watch the Fairmont Senior film Friday night. Usually we wait till Saturday, but we watched that Friday night and kind of enjoyed it for maybe 12 hours, and then we got right back at it.
1: Yeah, but that has to be, you know, Darren, for folks that don't know, such a huge, huge win in the fact that you snapped an 18, or was it a 23-game losing streak. I mean, that's huge for your kids.
11: It's you know, one thing I've learned is it's I'll sound like a Mannington guy, but it's huger for us than it is for the kids. it's a bigger deal for us that have seen it and kind of lived through it. As far as our kids have gone, really, I mean, the majority of them know that we haven't beat them in a long time, but the four of the last six have come down to the last minute or so they feel like they were competitive and feel like they had a chance and feel like they can compete with them. As I said, we didn't play very clean. We were able to kind of get a slow start offensively. We had a turnover on our first drive, but we really, really were opportunistic on the defensive side of things. A couple pick sixes, an additional interception that ended the game, and then a fumble recovery that led to the final drive. And I thought we really were dominant on the special teams aspect of things. I think we started all but two drives on around 50 yard line or better on field position. So that allows you to go four down territory pretty quickly. I thought we were really, really good in special teams. I thought we covered kicks really well. Cooper did a good job of keeping them off balance and with some skies and some squibs and kicking it deep. I don't think they really knew where the ball was coming. I thought that was all really good stuff. But like I said, I thought some guys really played with their hair on fire and did a really nice job. Had some big games. Some guys continue. You got to have growth. You know, going into the season, you and I talked about it. Like, I think our O-line, everybody thought was going to be a focal point, but in reality, we were returning 1 out of 5. We didn't make a big deal out of that because obviously Floyd played a lot of defense, and we had some guys that have had some minutes in mop up, but those guys are starting to come together, and we still got to have a day or have a game where everything clicks. Right now we're a little defensive dominant, and the Philip Barber game we struggled in the run game, the Fairmont Senior game we struggled to get it passed, and told them tonight it'd be really nice to have a 300-yard offense game where we get 100 in the air and 200 on the ground, and we play good defense and kind of play good start to finish in all three phases.
1: So yeah, but in all fairness, real quick, Dave, in all fairness, sure. Darren, is the fact that with a minute 16 to go and Brian Poindexter broke loose on that 30-yard run, nobody was going to bring Brian Poindexter down. He was going to score. You could see that.
11: Well, the funny thing about that whole story is that Tyler Phillips is one of our assistants that played for me back in 11. Tyler said, it's his first year back with us, and he goes, "You are a psycho," because on the headset I said, "Shoot, I was really hoping he'd slide down at the 1 yard line so we could stall a little more clock." And Tyler goes, "What 17-year-old kid thinks like that? And what 40-year-old man thinks like that? You're a psychopath."
2: But he got it done, right, Coach? I mean, you can't fault him.
11: He did. He just made us play defense for a couple snaps.
2: Well, when you talk about that, okay, so we talk about the 17-year-old mindset, so we're not going to fool anybody that says sometimes high school boys have very poor attention spans. But you have a young man who has a great attention span, and that's Colby Van Gilder, because he understood what that win meant on Friday night for North Marion. And you said afterwards, Colby was filling water balls as a freshman. That's a program kid. Tell me about Colby.
11: Exactly what you just said. I think as a freshman, Colby came out, he was a baseball kid. I think that was his favorite sport coming in, and ironically, it's the one that he gave up. He was about 95 to 105 pounds, maybe, as a freshman, and came out for football, I think, because his uncle was a quarterback at Fairmont Senior a long time ago. Tyler, who I just alluded to, is one of his cousins. His uncle is on the other side, I think, played for us in the 90s, and he just wanted to be part of it. But, you know, you have a state runner-up team. He's a JV backup. He was filling water bottles, holding clipboards. I actually gave him an award at the banquet for being the best teammate because he never complained, never did any of that stuff. And this year was kind of, you know, he embraced a role last year where he got to start, but he was playing some free safety. This year we're a little faster than we were last year. We got a little more experience on the back end, and where we lost a lot of guys is our linebacking core. We lost our first four linebackers, and then the one that was in the rotation was Edge when he was coming off knee surgery. So two position moves to get those overhang outside backers, and Colby was one of them, and he was really apprehensive about that. But, man, he embraced his role. He's a leader for us on defense, but he's still just a model teammate. He's you always feel good about a guy that's a smarter guy on the field. The kids probably kind of give him a hard time because he's one of those guys. All coaches have favorites. They're lying if they say they don't, but it's usually the favorites that are the hardest workers and the guys that remind them of themselves. And he kind of reminds me of me as a player. He gets a lot of it done with his brain. He's tough. He's pretty selfless. I mean, I know he could go play some receiver for us, and he gives us some reps there, but he knows that his primary role is to play defense, and I don't think he thought he was going to, you know, have, I think, two sacks in our opening game, a pick six last week, a fumble recovery last week, and then the quarterback pressure that led to the first pick six. So Colby's a great leader for us, awesome teammate, and he's a great teammate on the basketball floor. He's a guy that comes off the bench for a state runner-up basketball team, knows his role there and embraces it there. So we love the guy.
4: Let me ask you about another one of your multi-sport guys, and this is a unique situation because Jacob Kusick is managing two sports in the same season and two sports that obviously playing soccer as well. I mean, we're talking one with some pretty good physical demands. How do you manage him in practice? Obviously, he's getting it done on the football field for you, but how do you kind of, you know, find a way to accommodate both of his sports during this particular season?
11: I think Allen Iverson when you say that, Kushy, you talk about practice. No, I'm just kidding. Jake's done an awesome job for us. He was a sophomore senior player. He didn't play last year. As a sophomore, he played football. As a junior, he played soccer only. And then I think when he was a sophomore, he got a little probably upset with me. I think sometimes kids don't see it the way that we see it. He was playing running back. He was playing some outside and inside linebacker. And that's what we needed him to do to play JV football. And I think he wanted to play receiver from the jump. And I was like, dude, we can always move back out there once you get comfortable with the ball in your hands. He ended up making that decision. He was a grown man about it. He came in our exit meeting. He told me he was on the fence about doing two things. He didn't know if he could do it or not. He decided not to, took the year off. This year he came to me and was like, I want to talk to you about football. And I was like, well, why don't you finish basketball season right now? Go win a state title. And obviously they came up just a hair short on that. But he really embraced the off season with us, got in the weight room with us. It's tough to manage. I'm not going to lie to you. And I'm kind of a grinder. And so I have to constantly talk to our coaches about managing his load a little bit. We used some GPS tracking systems and stuff like that with Huddle to try to just kind of manage how much he's running in a football practice, just because you know he's getting 2 or 3 miles a day in soccer. But it's, I mean, a typical week for Jake is Monday's walkthrough day. He gets his one lift of the weekend on Mondays, gets the film session in. Tuesday he practices with us until about 4:15 to 4:30, because that's been the home games. Then he goes, runs down, gets a sub at Subway, chills in the coach's office for a little bit, eats that, plays a soccer game, scores a couple goals. Wednesday's his work day for us, and his soccer coach is pretty understanding, lets him have kind of an easier practice day. And then Thursday, we don't see him on pregame day this month because that's where they play their away games. So all the Thursday walkthrough stuff, we got to do virtually with him. It's some text messages. It's some making sure he's clear on everything. But luckily on Fridays, one thing you don't ever have to worry about Jake is he's a competitor and he's always ready to compete.
1: All right, buddy, final thought for you. You got a veteran coach just like yourself. You got Rob Hawkins and Lincoln coming up. Got to be ready.
11: Absolutely. They got a really nice and talented ball club. I think they're more physical between the tackles than they've been in the past. I think the quarterback does a good job of distributing the football. Obviously, they lost Bart, who was an outstanding quarterback, but I think this one's really capable and does a nice job of spreading it around. And I think the receiving core is as good as any that we've seen. I really like the Edwards kid. I think the back zero out of the backfield does a great job. And then defensively, they gave us some fits last year. They always do a great job on the read option, being able to kind of take that backside from you and leave the overhang back for the cube and pull, so your quarterback's got to be really clear on his reads. We got to do a really good job of taking care of the football, continue to do that, continue to improve upon especially perimeter run, perimeter pass game, and play solid defense, and again, continue to strive to get a little better in the special teams realm, because we've done.
5: This is an aerial flood warning, issued at 8:42 p.m. Eastern Daylight Time. Flood warning in effect until 1:15 a.m. Eastern Daylight Time Thursday, replaces flash flood warning. Flooding caused by excessive rainfall is expected. Areas affected include West Central Boone County in Central West Virginia, South Central Lincoln County in Central West Virginia, North Central Logan County in Southern West Virginia. The hazardous weather can be expected until 1:15 a.m. Eastern Daylight Time. Impacts, flooding of rivers, creeks, streams, and other low-lying and flood-prone locations is imminent or occurring. Low water crossings are inundated with water and may not be passable. Additional details at 8:39 p.m. Eastern.
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1: Welcome back in. Final segment, High School Sports Line on this Wednesday evening. And we welcome in Chris Beck, the head coach of

0: estimates our staff and players, and it's a lot easier for a guy like me to be having Coach Smith lay that foundation in such a great program. You know, I just had to keep it between the guardrails, so to speak.
1: Your Williamstown football team, 3-0 start, only allowing 23 total points through the first three games. And what an impressive performance against a very good running football team in Roane County, holding the Raiders to just 9 points. What did you guys do so well defensively to shut down that Roane run game?
0: Well, I thought our kids did a great job executing the game plan. I thought Coach Adams and the staff did a good job putting together a good game plan. We were really physical at the point of attack, which we knew was going to be key. It wasn't a game that you couldn't not be. They bring all 11 guys in their run game. And as a defense, we need to bring all 11 hats. And we preset all week. And I thought we did a great job on the defensive line. I thought our middle linebackers, J.P. Strobel, had a really good game. I thought Hoosier had a great game. I thought Hoops, that outside linebacker, had a great game. And I thought we really tackled well. On the back end, Danny Cunningham and Breck Allen made a few tackles when it looked like maybe they were going to get a big one on us, and were able to make great open field tackles. So I thought we tackled really well, really physical, and pretty fundamentally sound in what we're trying to do.
2: Chris, ask any coach if you know you guys want to run or pass, and the answer will probably be, well, it kind of depends on what the defense is going to give us. But with this year's team, do you have an offense that you feel can win and get the job done in multiple ways, maybe so more so than some of the other teams you've had in recent years?
0: Yeah, that's probably fair. I think Breck does a great job distributing the ball, has great arm strength, throws a great ball, and we have some guys on the perimeter can make plays. We have a lot of confidence in five or six guys catching the ball and what they do. So I think we have that potential to do that, and we've certainly taken advantage of that. And a lot of that, though, to your point, you know, Williamstown, we want to run the football. We're going to run the football. So we're seeing some pretty loaded boxes like we did Friday night, and we're able to hit a couple plays over the top. But I think Breck and receivers do a great job. But the other part of that is last year I felt like we had guys that could do that, but I didn't think we pass blocked real well. And this year our pass protection has been pretty good.
3: Chris, you and I know how humble you are, and I respect that. I really do. But as a head coach and your coaching staff and the players, certainly, that you've had, but the community support, all of that, I mean, you have a tremendous program at Williamstown High School. All of that has to work together, doesn't it?
0: It has to. We talk about a triangle in terms of when I talk to coaches about the school administration, the community, and the players and their family. And you got to hold each other accountable, and everybody's got to be all in. And fortunately, Williamstown, we've been very blessed and fortunate to our players and parents and their families are bought in, significantly bought in terms of their commitment to the program and their players getting better and their young men getting better. Our community and the support we have there for a small school, our kids want for nothing. We have the best weight room of any small school in the state. We have great facilities. Our guys are fed every road game with box lunches. They get great gear to wear, and that doesn't come without a price tag, and our community definitely helps us out, and that's a two-way street. They do it because they really love the Yellow Jackets and love our program, and they want to invest in young people, and there's expectations with that and how our guys carry themselves, number one, how they represent the community and how we play on Friday nights. We're kind of a blue-collar town, hard-working folks. They expect our kids and our teams to go out there and play hard. And I think our guys so far this year are living up to that.
1: That community support will be needed when you guys travel on the road to take on a Chapmanville Tiger team. Chapmanville's been up and down this season, lost their last one by 40 to Princeton. What are you getting in a very hungry and probably upset Chapmanville Tiger ball club?
0: Really good team. They run a little bit different defensive front than what we're accustomed to seeing, so that's always unique, getting ready for that 3-4 front, and they kind of move around and morph it and different coverages and things, so they're really well coached on defense and offense. Offensively, they sling it around, so a little bit more than what most teams do that we've seen. You know, you go from Roane, that's 95% run, there's not a lot of trickery, you know what you're getting, to Chapmanville in the games we have, they're around 50-50 pass to run, so we're going to be really challenged on the back end with some great skill guys, and they got a quarterback like Breck, two-year starter, junior, that can really deliver.

0: over the ball. It's going to be really important for us to get pressure. We're going to have to tackle in space. We're going to have to limit the big play for us to get a win.
1: Chris, you mentioned Daniel Cunningham a little bit ago for his defensive game against Roane County. He gives you three touchdowns of the four touchdowns that you scored in the game. Are you getting more from him offensively than your original expectation, or did you think he was capable of what he's produced so far?
0: I thought he's capable, but he's a guy that when an opportunity presented itself, he stepped through that door. Jackson Fulton, a super, super athlete that started for us last year, grandson of Bernie Butchery, son of Travis Butchery. You know, those are pretty familiar names in this area in football circles. Phenomenal player, tore his labrum, had to have surgery the last week of July. So Danny was the backup tailback until the last week of July. That injury happens. I look at Danny, said, time to step up. And all he said, it was two words, I'm ready. And he, boy, has he been ready. He's very, very tough for a kid that weighs 139 pounds, plays a lot bigger. Offensively, I knew he was capable of that and what he's doing. I think he's got great speed, great vision, great quickness. But defensively, he's a really sure tackler. That's probably been the bigger surprise to me is how well he tackles in space against really big running backs. He definitely understands what his strengths are. He plays into those. He leans into those. He may be on his back when he goes to tackle you, but you're going to end up down too. And he'll get up and he'll do it again and again and again. So Danny's been phenomenal so far this year. And just a very tough, competitive, coachable kid. And a really good young man. And we're happy to have him.
2: All right, buddy, we'll let you go. Best of luck on that two-hour-plus bus ride to Chapmanville, and we'll talk again soon, okay?
0: I got to tell my wife, Mallory, and certainly my daughter, Charlie, hi. I can't do an interview, you know that, without Charlie getting her shout-out.
2: There you go.
0: We just had some dinner with her, so say hi to Charlie.
2: There you go. Hi, Charlie. We appreciate you, okay? Hey, Chris, always a pleasure, my friend.
0: Thank you. Go Jackets.
2: There you go. That's Chris Beck, head coach of the Williamstown Yellow Jackets. Way to go, Dave Chucklin. You did well.
3: I did. All right. I did. Yep. We inside story there, and thank you.
2: We'll just keep it that way.
3: Yep.
2: All right. Let's go. Let's see what we got. We're short on time. Busy show tonight. But again, time to select our games of the week in Class Quad A. What do you think, guys?
1: I nominate Huntington Beckley.
3: I second that.
2: I'll third it.
1: How's that? Are we in Robert's Rules of Order? Do they still have that?
3: I don't know.
2: Okay. Fred's Rules. Anybody ever know who Roberts was?
1: He was very important, at least to himself.
2: Well, he had rules made after him, that's for certain. All right, Class AAA.
1: Can I go off? Maybe it may not be top of the line, but Philip Barber and Elkins, I think, is an interesting matchup. The two losses for Philip Barber have come against North Marion and Bridgeport, so they're probably better, certainly better than their 2-2 record would indicate.
2: Yeah, I don't think this is important. I think it's an important game for Elkins too.
3: You know, and we'll kind of go down on the farther end of that scoreboard. Nitro and Ripley. Ripley's won three games in a row. Nitro's 2-2. That's one you got to look at as well. But I also like the one that Joe had.
2: Okay, Class AA. Is there another choice?
1: There is not.
2: I didn't think so either. So Bluefield and Independence.
1: I mean, we can put up a hollow argument. But
3: for Clay and South. Clay County and South Harrison, maybe. But I think it has to be what we just said, Independence and Bluefield.
2: There you go. All right. One more. Class Single A.
1: This is a little bit
2: games
1: tougher.
2: In Single A. It is. It is indeed. There's some important games in Single A.
3: You know, Tulsa's trying to find its way in the top eight. The Rebels are 2-2. Sherman, number three in Class A. The Tide are 3-1. That's certainly one. Tucker County is sitting at 2-2. The Mountain Lions playing better in recent weeks, getting a Cameron team that is 2-1. That's a possibility as well.
2: Important game for Wheeling Central, too.
3: Huge game for Wheeling Central.
2: It is indeed. Joe, your thoughts?
1: I think Cameron and Tucker is probably of interest. It is the Metro News TV game of the week, which you can check on the Metro News TV app, which is free and also doesn't cost anything.
2: Which is my kind of price.
3: So where are you going to be, Joe?
1: I will be at Mitchell Stadium for the second time in 4 weeks. Looking forward to seeing Independence and Bluefield on Friday.
3: And the rest of your crew, Greg and the boys?
1: Greg Carey will be at Cameron and Tucker County. We'll have our freelance photographer, Will Watring, at Philip Barber and Elkins.
2: Will Watring?
1: Will Watring.

0: You've met Will.
1: Okay.
2: that was like, honey, you've met him. Oh, okay, thanks.
1: Well, I have. I guess I have, yeah. Okay. He probably says, Fred who? So it's probably mutual, but I'll have to remind myself again. Hey, good show tonight. Good show. Great guest tonight. Great guest. Love it. Love it. Love it. Don't forget, Dave and I will be back on Friday night for high school game night. Great show tonight. Thanks to Dave Jekyll and Joe Brocato.
3: 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We're proud to live here too. We now join Reds baseball already in progress on the voice of Charleston, 580 WCHS.
4: Payne will have to hold a third base, and Cabrera is thrown out by the second baseman, Ozzie Albies, for the first out of the inning.
5: Well, if McLean's able to read that ball is going to get over the pitcher, he can score. But he had to wait because you don't want to have the pitcher end up fielding that, and then you're a dead duck at home.
4: I mean it. Barely went over the glove of the pitcher Suarez as he leaped to try to grab that ball. Suarez, hard throwing right-hander, 40 saves last year for the Padres. And he fires a fastball at 100, a little bit up and out of the zone, ball one to Will Banfield. Reds down the bottom of the order. Banfield, the number eight hitter. Coming up next is Key Brian Hayes. One down and a man on third. Swing and a miss, came up empty on the heater. It took Robert Suarez a while to get it all together. In fact, he did not make the major leagues until he was 31 years old. And then he promptly became an all-star in back-to-back years. Outside, ball two. 70 games last year for the Padres, 40 saves. And he was a free agent, and that's when the Braves jumped in and signed him to a three-year deal. Swung on and fouled back. Off the bat of Will Banfield, it's two balls and two strikes.
5: Banfield with a chance to be a hero tonight with a lot of family and friends in attendance for this game.
4: Just trying to get the ball out of the infield here. Braves playing up, the right-handed throwing Suarez to the stretch. To the plate, swung on, that's going to be do it. In the left field, here comes the left fielder Dubon. It's not very deep. Here comes a throw to the plate, and safe as Matt McLean slides in head first. I believe that ball may have ticked off his back, and he comes in to break the tie and make it a 2-1 ball game.
5: Nice job by Banfield, did just as you said, got the ball in the air. First career RBI for Will Banfield on that sack fly to the left fielder. It was fairly shallow, but McLean runs well. And that throw in sure did. It hit McLean and then kicked away.
4: You know, McLean did a smart thing right there. He know where the angle is as you're a runner coming from third base. Key Brian Hayes takes ball one. So he was running in foul territory, and then as the catcher was set up in foul territory, he shifted his direction right into the third base line, which you're perfectly allowed to do. The ball hit him right in the back, and he was easily safe at home. Good heads-up base running by a really good base runner, Matt McLean. Two balls and no strikes, now to Hayes. And a swing and a foul back into the netting. Two balls and one strike now to the Reds' third baseman. Reds two runs on five hits. The Braves one run on five hits. Key Brian Hayes and a swing and a pop-up right field. Here comes Hicklin, the right fielder, drifting over towards the line, and he puts it away for the third out of the inning. But in the inning, after a leadoff triple by Matt McLean, he is knocked in by Will Banfield, and it's a 2-1 Reds lead. The Braves come to bat, bottom of seven, right here on the Reds Radio Network.
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0: Andrew Abbott out there again in the seventh inning, and he spins that first breaking ball in there to the right-handed hitting Austin Riley, and he fires it in the strike zone for strike one. Reds have a 2-1 lead, and Abbott's been spinning a pretty good one. Hit well by Riley. Center field. There goes Myers back. Feeling against the wall, leaping, but not able to get it. And that is a home run by Austin Riley.
1: Third home run of this game combined between these two teams, and they've all been to straightaway center field. And they've all been just barely over the center field wall.
0: I thought there was a chance that Dane Myers might get that one. He went right up against the wall. He felt with his bare hand where the wall was, timed his leap perfectly, and the ball just barely got over the tip of his glove.
1: He's pretty adept at being able to make that catch. If he couldn't make the play, probably couldn't be made.
0: And now Sean Murphy, the designated hitter tonight, takes the first pitch a little bit low from Abbott. So it's 1-0 to Murphy. Murphy 0-2, a strikeout and a ground ball, and a swing and a miss. Murphy wide open stance. Young man from Centerville, Ohio, and he takes a little bit low. That's a ball. Two balls and a strike to Sean Murphy. And the pitch by Abbott is a breaking ball. That stays a little bit low. Abbott peering in, 2-2 ball game. He has given up 6 hits, 2 runs, and there's a pitch swing and a miss. Right off the outside corner, chased a changeup that time, did Murphy. Murphy now 31 years old, and he waits a swing and a miss. Back-to-back changeups from Abbott, had him way out in front, and there's one down in the inning. 6 strikeouts now for Andrew Abbott. And we go down to Brewer Hicklin. Hicklin, a right fielder, deep in the box, right-handed hitter. And a swing and a miss, came up empty on a high heater. I just really like the way that Abbott tonight has moved the ball around the strike zone. Made some adjustments to his mechanics, and he seems at better command tonight than he's had in a long time. The 0-1 misses, and it's an even 1-1 count. Abbott from the extreme.

0: Green third base side of the pitching rubber and a check swing at the plate. He did not go. That is 2-1. It's Hinklin, the number 8 hitter, and then Ha-Song Kim in the number 9 spot. Both righties coming up here for Abbott. And a fastball right on the inside corner. That's a strike. That's a spot where Andrew Abbott has really not thrown that many pitches to right-handers all year long. And boy, do you ever open up the strike zone when you can land a couple in there. Two balls, two strikes, one out. 2-2 ball game. And Abbott delivers and a swing and a ground ball right underneath the glove of Keith Brian Hayes at third base. Big turn at first base and Hinklin will go back, but that's an error all the way that just, boy, you never see that out of Keith Brian Hayes. It went right underneath his glove.
1: He was right in front of it. Tried to get his glove down. Ball just stayed down. I don't think he expected it to. And the ball went rolling right under his glove. Wow, that is very, very rare for the Gold Glover.
0: Ha-Song Kim, right-handed hitting shortstop, takes it up and out of the zone, ball one. Abbott's right around the 91 pitch mark. And he is trying to finish his 7 innings in the book. Hinklin got picked off earlier in the ballgame. I'm not so sure he's going to stray too far off a first base this time. And the pitch is up and away, 2-0. Hinklin now checking over with the first base coach, Anton Richardson. A little bit bigger lead, not going. Pitch to the plate is a little bit out of the zone. Looks like it's high. And it's a 3-0 count to the number 9 hitter. Reds have some action down in their bullpen. I'm not sure who that is. And the 3-0 now to Kim is right there for a strike.

0: Hinkle, a little bigger lead. Long hold by Abbott. He's throwing to first base, and Hinklin is back.
1: Looks to be Graham Ashcraft loosening for the Reds.
0: Three balls and a strike, a 2-2 ball game. We're in the bottom of the seventh. And swing and a pop-up. Shallow left field. Here comes Cabrera in, and it'll be Ellie calling him off as he backpedals into left center field, a little bit shallow, and two down in the inning. And the Braves will turn the lineup over now, and it'll be the number one hitter, Drake Baldwin. Baldwin's a catcher, open stance, left-handed hitter. Little bigger lead now for Hinkle to first, not going, and a pitch on the inside corner, strike. Baldwin having another really good year at the plate. High batting average, 24 home runs, has a little bit of speed. And a pitch up and in is out of the zone, ball one. So it's 1-1 now on Baldwin. The 25-year-old swings and chops it foul. That'll be picked up by Sal Stewart. Sal will fire it right over the netting into the second level of stands at the lower level here. Well, you better be awake up there when he gets the baseball.
1: Yeah, no kidding.
0: He's throwing up some souvenirs. So now the count, one ball, one strike. A little bigger lead for Hinklin at first, not going, and a breaking ball. That'll get right by the catcher, Banfield, and Hinklin will move up to second base. I imagine it'll be a wild pitch since the ball was down in the dirt, but certainly should have been blocked. That went right in the wickets. He tried to kind of trap that ball straight down, and it went right through his legs. So now with a runner in scoring position and a 2-2 count. And a swing and a chopper. It'll be fielded by Abbott. He will underhand to the first baseman, Sal Stewart, and get out of the inning. In the inning, though, a home run by Austin Riley led it off, and it is a 2-2 ball game. Tommy back with the play-by-play as we continue this one from Atlanta on the Reds Radio Network.
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6: The 2026 Kanawha County Schools College and Career Fair is Monday, September 28th at the Walker Convocation Center on the campus of West Virginia State University. Parents and community members are invited to join from 6 to 8 p.m. The fair lets students and families connect with most colleges and universities in West Virginia, as well as several top schools in the country. They will have representatives from 40 of the region's largest business and industry employers. The KCS College and Career Fair is an excellent opportunity to learn, make connections, and begin planning for life after high school.
7: It's Dave Allen coming up on the next show. Kanawha County Commission President Ben Salango will stop by. Actress and singer Ann Magnuson is here, and more on the Hurricane Fall Festival right here on The Voice of Charleston, WCHS.
0: It is a 2-2 ball game and seven innings in the book for Andrew Abbott. The Braves are going to go to their bullpen here as we go to the top of the eighth inning. It'll be Dylan Lee 32-year-old left-handed pitcher coming in. He was originally drafted by the Marlins. He has been in the bullpen here with Atlanta his entire major league career.
1: His first pitch in there for a called strike, and it's nothing in one-on-one, Brito. Abbott looks to be done after seven innings of two-run baseball, his longest start of the year. The pitch to Brito is up and away.
0: Reds could still get him a win. They score right here. Hold on to the lead.
1: 1-1. Brito watches a slider hang up and away. Brito, 2-for-3 tonight. He scored the Reds' first run with his home run back in the first inning, his third home run of the year. Singled in the third and then grounded out to the third baseman his last time up. Now he swings, hits a soft line drive, sinking toward Kim, but he comes in to make the catch. And there's one down in the Reds' eighth inning. Tied at two as we play here in the eighth. That Kroger annual boost membership saves you up to $1,100 a year with double the fuel points, unlimited free delivery, and member exclusive savings. 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Elliott, wave and a miss. The first pitch slider for strike one. Here's the 0-1 pitch. And a good slider in there for a called strike. Nothing in two now on Ellie. Ellie 0-for-3 in this game. He's been on base in 27 of his last 28 games, hitting .411 over that span. The pitch is up and away. 9 home runs, 19 driven in. He has scored 26 times. His OPS in the month of September is over 1,300. 1-2. Slider into the dirt. He lays off of ball two. Count evens at 2 balls and 2 strikes. Left-hander Lee looks in, has the sign, readies the belt, fires, and the changeup is down too low, and the count's full, 3-2.

0: Nobody on, one man out. Even at two in the eighth inning. Lee straightens, fires, and Ellie swings and pops it up. Behind the second baseman, Ozzie Albies, he will make his way out into shallow right field. Calling for it, puts the squeeze on the second out of the eighth inning.
1: You know, that Ellie makes an out right there, Tommy, but maybe it's worthwhile putting something into context. You say that Ellie's OPS has been, you know, 1,300-plus in the month of September. The Major League average team is about 720.
2: Right.
1: So it's almost double what everybody else is. That's how hot he has been.
0: It's been incredible. Here's Sal Stewart. He swings, grounds at foul, third base side. Nothing and one on Sal Stewart.
1: So not better than the average player, but almost twice as good as the average player.
0: It's good enough that Ellie's starting to get some MVP attention. I was reading an article the other day that has him right now third in the National League MVP race. That's a foregone conclusion at this point that it's going to go to Pete Crow Armstrong.
1: Yeah.
0: But a top three finish, pretty strong season. Sal Stewart skies a towering fly ball into shallow center. Albies is out. Harris is in. It'll be the center fielder Harris to take it. He makes the catch. That does it for the Reds. They're up and down in order here in the eighth inning. Tied at two through 7.5 at Truist Park on the Reds Radio Network.
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1: Wilbur's Mustard called the bullpen. We'll bring in Graham Ashcraft into this ballgame. It'll be appearance number 155 in his Major League career. Coming off the injured list, had some elbow problems earlier in the season. Came off in September. And here he is into this tied 2-2 ballgame.
0: Reds have made a defensive change. Carlos Jorge has entered for Juan Brito out in right field. Ashcraft will get Mauricio Dubon, who is 1-for-3 tonight. 2-2 tie, bottom of the eighth, first pitch, and Dubon backing out of the box as he watches a Graham Ashcraft slider miss just a little low. If you're listening tonight on a car truck radio, please remember to buckle your safety belt. This message brought to you by the Ohio Department of Public Safety. If you're not buckled up, what's holding you back? The pitch is off the inside corner. And yes, that applies whether you're listening in Indiana or Kentucky or wherever you might be catching the Reds tonight. Two balls, no strikes. Ashcraft misses low with a cutter, and it's a three-ball, no-strike count. What a start from Andrew Abbott tonight. Longest outing of the year, 7 innings, 2 runs, 6 hits, walked 1, struck out 6. Both runs the result of solo home runs just over the center field wall. 3-0 pitch to Dubon, and Ashcraft misses low and away for ball 4, and it's a 4-pitch walk to begin the Braves' 8th inning of a 2-2 tie. Now the batter is Matt Olson. Checking scores around the league. Those are brought to you by Sun Cruiser Vodka Iced Tea. Let the good times cruise. Talked earlier about Justin Verlander and Max Scherzer going head-to-head for the career strikeout total battle. Make no mistake, it is a battle. The two are within single digits of each other for career strikeout totals.
1: That's amazing.
0: And both are probably hanging it up at the end of the season. No word yet on whether Scherzer will come back for another year. The consensus is this is it. Ground ball to Hayes at third. He goes to Elliott the bag. One around to first, and that's a double play. 5-6-3 on the double play off the bat of Olson. Now two gone, and that clears the bases.
1: Nice play by Ellie right there. Kind of fished a bad throw from Hayes out of the dirt and was able to turn that double play. Which reminds me, Tommy, I wanted to ask you a question based on what you said last inning, that it's pretty much a foregone conclusion that Pete Crow Armstrong will win the NL MVP.
0: Right.
1: But if you had a vote.
0: Okay.
1: And I know you don't.
0: Pitch is a strike. You're right, I don't.
1: On who you would pick as a first-round pick. If you could pick any player in baseball to start your team with. Would it be Pete Crow Armstrong or would it be Ellie De La Cruz? Or would it be somebody else?
0: Swing and a miss, a slider down and in. I mean, we get to watch Ellie every day. I don't know that there is a more electric or exciting player in the game than De La Cruz. You were talking yesterday about how when you see other broadcasters, you always say that Ellie is the best player on the field no matter who he's playing against. Swung on and that's fouled back, 0-2 on Ozzie Albies. And I really think that's a pretty accurate statement. Another guy, the only other guy that I would think of would be a guy like Bobby Witt Jr. 0-2 pitch, swung on, ripped down the right field line, pulled into the seats, foul. But he would be a guy that I would put into that category. I mean, him and Ellie both, they can do everything. They do everything at a high level. I think Ellie's just now coming into his own. And I think the ceiling for De La Cruz is as high as anybody that's played the game. So it'd be tough to pick anybody but him. Look out. That pitch got away. A slider. It sends Albies to the deck. And the ball hits off the brick backstop and caroms back out past the mound. That was down and in. And Albies backed out of the way and somehow just missed his feet. Spiked that slider a little bit in the dirt. I mean, who would you take?
1: I think I'm interpreting that as a vote for Ellie.
0: Ellie, yeah.
1: Okay. Yeah, I don't have to deliberate nearly as long.
0: I guess they're going to say that hit him. So Albies will go down to first base on a hit by a pitch. I didn't think it hit him.
1: I don't think it did either. I mean, they looked at it at the slow motion in the replay.
0: Where did it hit him?
1: Maybe on the right toe as the ball hit in the dirt first and maybe glance off the very top of his shoe. Barely.
0: Okay. Guess close counts and hit by pitches these days, too.
1: You know, just to clarify it, if you're wondering at home, what if it hits the shoelace? That would be a hit by pitch.
0: Cutter's in for a called strike. It's nothing and one now on Michael Harris, the second. Ashcraft fires. The pitch is grounded right back up the middle. It has some wicked spin. Ellie fields it on the shortstop side of the bag. Throw late to first. Harris beats it. That ball initially started on the second base side of the bag. It had some wicked English on it. And Ellie had to back up and ended up backhanding that ball on the shortstop side of the bag. For now, it's an infield hit. The Reds want him to look at it in New York.
1: I think it actually hit Ashcraft on the back of his leg as the ball went to the mound.
2: Call of first base.
0: Well, a couple of things are at play. It might have hit Ashcraft. It also might have glanced off the bag at second base. He's going to be out.
1: Oh,
0: while they deliberate, let's pause for station identification on the Reds Radio
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11: 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We're proud to live here, too.
0: Well, both teams are headed off the field. The call hasn't been officially announced yet from the crew chief, Jordan Baker, third base umpire today. But the Reds are making their way back to the dugout. Clear that this will be overturned. But still waiting on official word from New York. But everybody in the ballpark thinks that the consensus is he's out. there's nobody left on the field.
2: The field is overturned. The runner's out. Cincinnati will retain their challenge.
0: So that will be a 1-6-3 putout. And that ends the Braves' eighth inning. We go to the ninth inning, tied at 2 in Atlanta on the Reds Radio Network.
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1: Now we go to the top of the ninth inning, and it will be a new pitcher on the mound. It'll be the closer for the Atlanta Braves. It'll be former closer Raisel Iglesias on the hill. Iglesias saved, I think, 105 games for the Reds during his tenure here with the Reds that lasted about 6 years.
0: First pitch is a called strike on the outside corner to Dane Myers. It's nothing and one on Myers, leading off the Reds' ninth inning of a 2-2 tie. Iglesias home of the 0-1. Up and away. A fastball missing. One ball, one strike now on Myers. Suarez and McClain will follow. Reds in the middle of their order. Iglesias pitch, grounded foul. Over by the third base coach, Willie Harris.
1: So Iglesias saved 106 games with the Reds. He has now saved 131 games for the Braves. And you throw on another 50 that he saved for the Angels when he was out there in Anaheim.
0: 1-2. Low and away.
1: I remember the trade the Reds made in 2020 in December. They traded away Iglesias for Noé Ramirez.
0: Wow. Oh. Well, 2-2.
1: Swing. Can't win them all.
0: Swing and a miss. Down on strike. You're right about that. One down here in the ninth inning. Started to give you scores earlier. The Orioles and Blue Jays had a doubleheader today. The Orioles won both of those games by a 4-2 final. Max Scherzer, by the way, finished with 7 strikeouts. Ground ball foul, third base side by Eugenio Suarez. He is just a handful of strikeouts behind Justin Verlander. Verlander has one start left. Scherzer said, I'm going to pitch one more game. Ground ball foul, third base side. Scherzer did take the loss, giving up 4 runs over 5 innings in the first game of that double dip. Brewers 4-1 winners over the Phillies. Cardinals beat the Pirates today 5-1. Swing and a miss, and Suarez is down on 3 pitches, swinging right through a changeup. He strikes out for the third time tonight. Back-to-back strikeouts for Raisel Iglesias to begin the night. Giants fell to the Twins 4-2 in San Francisco. Diamondbacks are up on the Rockies 4-1 in the bottom of the third inning, fighting to keep their playoff hopes alive. The West in the American League's tight. Rangers and Mets are tied 2-2. The Astros trying to fight for that spot as well. Astros play in Seattle later tonight. Cubs and Marlins are tied 2-2 in the sixth. Yidel have all the scores coming up later. Pitch. And that's a ball low. White Sox and Royals are tied at 4 at the end of 6. The Guardians trail the Red Sox 1-0 in the bottom of the 8th. Iglesias home with the 2-0. Swung on, fouled back to the right side, out of play. McClain tripled off the right field wall and then scored the Reds' second run in the 7th inning on a sac fly from Banfield. McClain has a 2-hit game tonight. 2-1 pitch. And a check swing foul off the catcher.
1: You know, as you watch those tight races for the wild card, Tommy, it's interesting to note which team has the tiebreaker advantage. Because that will really come into play this year. I believe the White Sox have it over the Guardians. And I believe Houston has it over the
0: Texas,
1: Rangers.
0: Yeah. And McClain didn't want to, but he couldn't hold up on the slider in the dirt. Raisel Iglesias out of the Braves' bullpen, strikes out the side against his former team. Still tied at 2. We go to the bottom of the 9th inning in Atlanta on the Reds Radio Network.
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1: A Wolvers mustard pitching change as we go to the bottom of the 9th inning. It's all tied up at 2. Pierce Johnson comes out of the bullpen for the Reds. Wolvers mustard puts some mustard on it.
0: Riley, Murphy, and Hicklin swinging and a miss. Strike 1 to Austin Riley. Nothing and 1. The count on Riley. Riley 2-for-3 tonight. A single back in the second. A game-tying solo home run to center in the 7th. Both Atlanta runs coming on home runs to center field. Riley's pitch, a wave and a miss at a fastball. Tardy, he's down in the count of 1-2.
1: It's a pitch that Riley's had a hard time catching up to all year long, that high heater.
0: Johnson ready to the belt. Now he's home with the 0-2 pitch and a check swing on a pitch down. Did he go? Ooh. No. Curveball missing.
1: Got to figure that Pierce Johnson has a little extra adrenaline flowing. Spent 3 years in Atlanta, pitching 147 games for the Braves.
0: Thinks back fondly on his time in a Braves uniform. Here's the 1-2 pitch. And a swing and a pop foul back this way. Wow. Riley might be able to get one up here. We're way up here in Truist Park. Now, there are seats above us. It's not like Pittsburgh or Washington where we're the highest point in the ballpark. We're up here a ways, but good seat. 1-2. And a swing and a foul tip down on strikes. Riley is Banfield holds on to strike three. One gone here in the ninth inning. This copyrighted broadcast is presented by authority of the Cincinnati Reds and may not be reproduced or retransmitted in any form. The accounts and descriptions of this game may not be disseminated without the express written consent of the Reds. This copyright reminder is provided by Dinsmore, the official legal counsel of the Reds. One out of the batter is Sean Murphy. Johnson turns it loose, and the pitch is to Dominic Smith, who's off the bench to hit for Sean Murphy. A short-term red, Dominic Smith. Here's the 0-1. And the pitch is a fastball that misses up and away. Smith had one of the more brief stints with the Reds, was with Cincinnati a couple of years ago, and played in 9 games. Fastball misses high and wide. He did get 26 at-bats, had 5 hits. But that was perhaps the most forgettable of his stops around Major League Baseball. He spent 6 years with the Mets in his first year with Atlanta, the pitch to him. And Smith takes a curveball that hangs off the outside corner. It's a 3-ball, 1-strike count now on Dominic Smith. Right-hander Pierce Johnson's 3-1, and Smith takes a fastball for a called strike. In a Braves uniform this year, Smith is hitting .255. He has 8 home runs, 44 knocked in. Smith, a left-handed batter, waiting on the 3-2 pitch from Johnson. Here it comes. Swing and a bouncer foul up the first baseline that goes bounding into the Braves' first base dugout. Former first-round pick. In fact, Dominic Smith was the 11th player taken in that draft. Johnson's payoff pitch. Swing and a miss. He struck him out. He got Smith with a fastball up and away. And back-to-back strikeouts to begin the ninth inning for Pierce Johnson. Instead of it being Brewer Hicklin, it's going to be Mike Yastrzemski. And we saw Yastrzemski come off the bench last night for Atlanta.

0: course, the grandson of the great Carl Yastrzemski. Left-handed batter, right-handed pitcher, and here it comes. Yastrzemski takes just off the outside corner. Fastball away for ball one. One and nothing the count.
1: You know, usually when you talk about Pierce Johnson and his pitching repertoire, you're thinking about that curveball, but his fastball tonight, dialing it up there at about 97.
0: The 1-0. Fastball in for a called strike. That'll even up the count. It's 1-1 now on Mike Yastrzemski. The 1-1. Swing and a miss. Another good fastball. One ball, two strikes. Nobody on, two men are out. Johnson trying to strike out the side in the Braves' ninth and send this game to the 10th. The 1-2 pitch. In the dirt inside with a curveball. He tried to snap off his best breaking ball he could muster there. And he missed in the dirt with it. Yastrzemski in his first year with Atlanta. The pitch to him is a fastball upstairs to run the count full 3-2. Yastrzemski last year split his season between San Francisco and Kansas City. Broke in with the Giants in 2019. 3-2 pitch. And Yastrzemski skies a pop-up high into the air on the back edge of the left side of the infield. Ellie's under it. He's got it. And that does it for the Braves here in the ninth. Three up, three down for Pierce Johnson. And we are headed into the 10th inning in Atlanta. Reds and Braves all even at two on the Reds Radio Network.
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3: With this in-game news update, I'm Jack Carlson. It's been a rainy afternoon and evening in southern West Virginia. Charleston Swiftwater rescue teams are in Boone County tonight to help with potential evacuations. The National Weather Service reports that as many as 5 inches of rain came down in several areas in southern West Virginia. Kanawha County authorities are investigating a stabbing in the Pinch area. 3 people were injured this afternoon at a home on Dutch Ridge Road at around 12:40. Deputies say they're looking for the alleged stabber. A ribbon cutting this morning to open United Bank's new Charleston Operations Center. 125 people will work at the new facility. United Bank Director of Operations Alan Searle says there's space to do more.
4: We have room for growth in this building. We have room for growth in the spots that we've leased. There's plenty of other space in this building. It's right in the center of town. I feel like we can attract more talent here. I think we all in West Virginia are focused on keeping talent at home. And we want to provide a good opportunity for people to come work for United and stay.
3: You can read more at WCHSnetwork.com. With this in-game news update, I'm Jack Carlson.
1: Well, the Braves go to the bullpen, and they will bring in an old friend of ours, and that would be the 27-year-old left-hander Brent Suter. Product of Moeller High School, Harvard University. He was traded over here after signing a free agent contract with the Angels, where he spent most of the season. He was traded over here right at the deadline, and added to the Braves' bullpen.
0: A beloved teammate, this Reds team, Suter's first pitch. He shows bunt, does Orlando Cabrera, pulls the bat back, takes high, ball one. Ghost runner at second base is Matt McClain. The Reds have done well in extra innings this year. 9-4, better than the Braves. Cabrera bunts it foul into the air and into the net. Third base side, 1-1.
1: Cabrera trying to hook that bunt down the third baseline. You've got the first baseman, Matt Olson. I mean, he is charging hard there. There's no room on the right side if you're trying to lay one down that way.
0: The 1-1. And he tries to push it to the right side, actually past Olson. Kind of an interesting idea there when you think about it. Because like you're saying, you have Olson breathing down your neck. You think, well, you probably want to avoid him. It almost looked like Cabrera was trying to do the exact opposite and bunt it, perhaps try to bunt it past Olson.
1: He should have tried bunting it fair first.
0: Yeah, he's down to the count now. The 1-2 fouled away.
1: I think that kind of situation, Tommy, calls for, rather than trying to push bunt by the charging runner or the fielder, a little butcher boy play.
0: Yeah.
1: Where you pick the bunt, you pull it back, and then you slash the ball. That way, if you foul it off, you stay alive.
0: 1-2, way too high with a fastball upstairs, two balls, two strikes. You mean when you get to two strikes?
1: Yeah.
0: Yeah, I like that idea. I would think that that would throw the defense into a panic a little bit, too. You got a chance to catch everybody off guard. The 2-2, strike three called. Got him the changeup. Suter strikes out Oswaldo Cabrera. Reds have struck out 15 times against Braves pitching today. Now Tyler Stevenson off the bench here to hit for Will Banfield. Suter through the signs, readies, and here he comes. Swung on, and Stevenson fouls it off to the right side. One Atlanta area kid pinch hitting for another.

0: Suter back in the postseason yet again, this time with the Braves. The 1-2 pitch. In the air, down the right field line, a foul ball. 1-2 on Tyler Stevenson. Suter's 1-2 pitch, and the changeup misses low on the outside corner. Two balls, two strikes. The wind still howling out to right field just as it has all night long, blowing across the outfield from left to right. Again, the 2-2 swung on and fouled away again. Still two balls and two strikes here on Tyler Stevenson.
1: It's really amazing watching Brent Suter. We saw it all year when he was here with the Reds, how he can take control of the at-bat with a fastball that doesn't get over 91 miles an hour.
0: And he misses with a changeup way off the outside corner.
1: I mean, he moves the ball around. He's not afraid to pitch inside. He's got a very quick pace from pitch to pitch.
0: Full count, three balls, two strikes. Here's Suter's payoff pitch. Swinging a ground ball right at the shortstop. Kim fields and throws in time to get Stevenson. McClain has to stay at second base. And now there's two outs. And J.J. Blade off the bench to hit for Key Brian Hayes.
1: Well, it is so important to be able to move that runner from second to third with nobody out. That way you bring the infield in, you make a ground ball like that, much more difficult to field. And the Reds now need a base hit.
0: Left-handed pitcher, right-handed batter. Or left-handed batter, rather. Left-hander against left-hander. The pitch to Blade. He swings and skies it into the air. Back behind the second baseman, Albies. He will back up into the shallow right field grass to make the catch. And the side is retired. So that does it for the Reds. Unable to advance, McClain off second. It is 2-2, Reds and Braves, to the bottom of the 10th inning in Atlanta on the Reds Radio Network.
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1: And the bottom of the 10th inning has come around, and it is a 2-2 ball game. A Wilbur's mustard pitching change has happened. It'll be Luis May, the hard-throwing right-hander, in and out of the Reds' bullpen. Wilbur's mustard, put some mustard on it, and May can do that.
0: You're right about that. And May, no room for error here. Mike Yastrzemski, the runner at second base. Ha-Sung Kim at the plate. He gets the bunt down, foul, third base side. That was right in on his knuckles.
1: That was a little bit of a defensive move right there.
0: I said that it was Yastrzemski. It's actually Deshaun Kiersey Jr. who is in the game running at second base.

0: Mays 0-1. Bunted right out in front of the plate. Picked up by Sal Stewart right in front of Tyler Stevenson. And the throw goes to McClain on the sack bunt to get the out. But down to third, Kiersey.
1: Kind of an interesting move before that play happened. Ellie De La Cruz snuck in behind the runner to try to get the runner to go back to the bag. And he was very close to second base. But it was such a good bunt out in front of home plate where the catcher and the first baseman kind of both collide. There was no play at third. So the Braves are able to get that runner to third base.
0: Now Drake Baldwin, infield in. The pitch swung on, rope foul, first base side, into the net. Strike one. Baldwin 0 for 4 today. May, home of the 0-1, hit him. Came inside with a slider and hit him right in the foot. Now, on the surface, that's not the end of the world. Baldwin, a left-handed batter, and a good one at that. He had hit safely in 18 straight games here at Truist Park, but now he gets drilled. So he will head down to first base on the hit-by-pitch, and you have Mauricio Dubon at the plate.
1: Yeah, Dubon, though, is a little different hitter than Baldwin. Not as good a hitter, but he's a much better contact hitter.
0: Right now, you'd love to see him hit one on the ground at Ellie. The pitch. And a fastball is low for ball one. McClain shading way up the middle. Sal holds the runner at first. The third baseman is tight. Right-hander sets ready, and here comes the 1-0 pitch. Swinging a ground ball just foul down the first base line.
1: Trying to slash that ball to right field. That's a pretty good idea.
0: Cabrera's at third. J.J. Blade stays in the game and left. Here's the 1-1 pitch to Mauricio Dubon. Low and away, a fastball at 99. May from the belt. His 2-1 pitch. Fastball down and away, three balls and a strike. Not a great time to be scared out of the strike zone if you're Luis May.
1: As hard as he throws, he should never be scared.
0: Here's his 3-1. Swing and a foul tip. Stevenson holds on to strike two. That pitch looked to be way in on the knuckles of the right-handed hitting Dubon. And he just bailed out Luis May and the Reds, and the count is full 3-2. May ready at the belt. 3-2 pitch on the way. Swinging a weak tapper back toward the mound. May has it and can't get rid of it. He fumbles it. And the runner dives across home. Kiersey scores the winning run. And the Braves walk off on the Reds. 3-2 on a little dribbler back to the mound. May came in, tried to barehand it and scoop it to the plate, but never quite had a handle on it.
1: Well, the difference in the ball game was a little thing that the Braves were able to get the bunt down to move the runner to third base. The Reds not able to get the runner to third base. They go down in the top of the 10th, and the Braves come right back and score it with a little bit of small ball.
0: For Mauricio Dubon, it's his third career walk-off hit, and the Braves are 3-2 winners in 10 over the Reds. We'll be back to wrap it up right after this on the Reds Radio Network.
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1: 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The KCS College and Career Fair is an excellent opportunity to learn, make connections, and begin planning for life after high school.
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3: This is J.B. Akers, your delegate in the 55th District in Kanawha County. We know how polarizing politics has become. More than ever, we need common sense leaders in government who focus on what really matters to you and your family. 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Whether it's initiatives to protect children or legislation to help local small businesses thrive, I work on what you care about. It's what I care about, too. I'm J.B. Akers, and I will be honored to again have your vote in November and work together to make our local government a positive example of something to be proud of. 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Akers for West Virginia.
4: To the Braves over the Reds at Truist Park in Atlanta tonight. Time to take a look at the totals from this one. For Atlanta, 3 runs on 7 hits, no errors. The Braves left 6 on base. For the Reds, 2 runs, 5 hits, 1 error, and 5 left on base. Winning pitcher in this game for Atlanta, it is left-hander Brent Suter, 3-2. Luis May falls to 0-1 with the loss. This game was played in 2 hours and 42 minutes, 39,680 looking on tonight in Atlanta. The series closes out tomorrow. It's the finale of this 3-game set. Final home game of the year for Atlanta. The Reds will then head on to Toronto after the game tomorrow night. But it's right-hander Brady Singer on the mound for the Reds. He is 6-15 with a 5.67 ERA. He takes on Brave right-hander Tyler Mahle. He is 7-10 with a 3.81 ERA, but he has been much better than that in a Braves uniform. First pitch 7:15, airtime 6:45 across the Reds radio network. That's all for us for now. Thanks for listening. Stick around. The Ed's got plenty more coming up on the Reds post-game show next. For Chris Welsh, our on-site engineer John Kramer, our studio producer back in our network headquarters, Joe Waddell, I'm Tommy Thrall saying goodnight from Truist Park in Atlanta, and we'll talk to you again tomorrow night right here on the Reds Radio Network. Good night.
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1: The Braves scored a run in the bottom of the 10th off Luis May and beat the Reds tonight 3-2 to even this series at a game apiece. And this is the Cincinnati Children's Postgame Show. I'm Dave Armbruster. Andrew Abbott started tonight for Cincinnati. He was very good. He pitched 7 innings of 2-run baseball. Both runs were the result of solo home runs. Cincinnati's first run came when Juan Brito led off the game with a home run off Chris Sale, who was outstanding, as was Andrew Abbott. Brito had 2 hits on the night, as did Matt McClain tonight. Will Banfield, the native of the Atlanta area, brought home the Reds' second run with a sac fly. Cincinnati batters, though, had a hard time tonight. They struck out 15 times. Coming up, we'll check scores around Major League Baseball, highlights, of course, from this game. But up first, we check back in with Tommy and Chris. 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
2: It's Dave Allen. Come up with the next show. Kanawha County Commission President Ben Salango will stop by. 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
3: You're listening to the Cincinnati Children's Post Game Show. I'm Dave Armbruster. Reds fall to the Braves tonight in 10 innings. Final score 3-2. And let's get final thoughts on the game from the two guys who called it, Tommy Thrall and Chris Welsh.
4: Thanks, Ed. Chris, tough ball game tonight, especially when you look at, for the most part, how well Andrew Rabbit pitched. Over five innings, he had outdueled Chris Sale.
5: Yeah, when you looked at this ball game before it began, on paper, you're thinking, boy, Chris Sale, even if he only goes out there and pitches five or six innings, he can be tough because he's having a Cy Young kind of a year. But Andrew Rabbit was right there with him. I mean, he pitched great. I think the difference really for Abbott tonight than what we've seen really over the last couple of months is that he was able to get his fastball to different parts of the strike zone. He threw the ball inside to right-hander consistently for the first time tonight, and that is something really to build on for him.
4: Other than that, not a whole lot going on in this game offensively for the Reds. The home run by Juan Brito, he swung the bat well against Sale today, but it comes down to the little things. The Braves were able to execute it in the 10th, the Reds won.
5: Well, there's a reason why the Braves are winning the National League East, and they've got a good ball club. They do the little things. You know, they pitch well. They've got a very good bullpen, and their defense is very, very good. Now, that didn't really have a lot to play in extra innings right there, but when they needed to get the bunt down to move the runner over, they were able to do that, and I think that was the difference in this extra inning ball game.
4: Tough loss for the Red Legs tonight as they fall by one to the Braves, 3-2 the final. Reds will try to get them tomorrow in the series finale. Ed?
3: All right. Thank you, Tommy. When we return, we'll take a look at scores around Major League Baseball. 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
3: 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You are listening to the Cincinnati Children's Post Game Show. I'm Dave Armbruster. 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We start in the in American League cities, and there's a lot on the line for a lot of teams, starting with the Baltimore Orioles, who are still breathing a little bit of life. It's going to take some luck for them to make the postseason, but they are doing their part. They had a doubleheader today against the Blue Jays in Game 1. They win it 4-2. Max Scherzer takes the loss. He's just 3-9 on the season, and he gave up a long one to Pete Alonso.
10: Runner from first is going. 3-2 pitch to Pete. Driven high and deep out to left field. Going back near the bullpen. There she goes. Number 41 on the season for Alonso.
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3: 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Then in the nightcap, the Orioles beat the Jays 4-2. In that game, Christian Encarnacion Strand singled home two runs in the first and then went way back in the fourth.
11: Baseball on the radio as Encarnacion Strand hits his fly ball to deep left field, and that baby's gone. First pitch in the bottom of the fourth, and it makes it 4-0 Baltimore.
3: And again, that's the call on Baltimore radio. And so they did their part to stay alive in the

0: the race for that final wild card spot in the American League. In other games today, the Yankees knocked off the Rays 9-2. New York scored five times in the third. Ryan McMahon drove home four of those five.
1: Right field, DeLuca on the run, on the track, leaps. See ya! It's a grand slam for McMahon! And the Yankees lead 7-0.
0: And that's the call on Yankees TV tonight in Boston. The Red Sox over the Guardians. The Guardians came into this game having won six in a row. They lose tonight 1-0. Andrew Monasterio broke a scoreless tie in the sixth.
2: Here's Andrew Monasterio. The pitch is ripped into left field. Going to give the Red Sox the lead. Duran is going to rip around third, throw coming home. Duran with that first slide is in. And it is 1-0 Red Sox. I'm sure the Guardians are going to want a challenge. The question is, did the tag get on the shoulder before the hand hit the plate?
0: They ended up not challenging that, and that's how the game ends, 1-0 Red Sox. The White Sox, meanwhile, had a chance to take advantage of the Guardians' loss, but they did not. They fell to the Royals tonight, 5-4, the final score. That game just finishing now. The Mets beat the Rangers 3-2. The Rangers still have some life in them as well. They are just, it's getting tight now, but they're three back in the race for the wild card. The A's have a 4-0 lead over the Angels. That game in the top of the second. No score, Astros and Mariners. And looking again at the standings in the American League, at the moment, the division leaders are the Tampa Bay Rays, the Cleveland Guardians, the Houston Astros. The wild card teams, if the season ended right now, would be the Yankees, Red Sox, and White Sox. The Rangers, again, three games behind. Baltimore, four behind, and they're giving it a shot, but it's going to be tough. When we return, scores from National League cities. 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
0: You're listening to the Cincinnati Children's Postgame Show. Reds fall to the Braves tonight in 10, 3-2, the final score. Continuing now with scores from National League cities. Twins over the Giants today, 4-2. The Cardinals just finished beating the Pirates 5-1, the final score. Now games that are important, are still important for the postseason play in the National League. The Brewers beat the Phillies tonight 4-1. William Contreras drove home two in the third inning.
9: Ground ball left side. It's got eyes. That'll score two more.

0: and the Brewers have a 4-1 lead.
1: And that's the call on Brewers TV. The Phillies now 87-71. There was a dead tie in the National League wild card race with the Cubs, Padres, and Phillies. They are the first to lose tonight, so they fall to the bottom. The Cubbies, if they would win the game, they can clinch a playoff spot, or if Arizona loses tonight. But right now, neither is happening. The Marlins are beating Chicago 3-2 at Wrigley. That game in the bottom of the sixth inning. Kyle Stowers, a two-run homer for Miami in that one. Then, in the bottom of the sixth, in Colorado, the D-backs have a 4-2 lead over the Rockies, and the Padres and Dodgers no score that game in the top of the first. The Padres can clinch if they win and the Diamondbacks lose. So at the moment, you know who the division winners are: the Brewers, the Dodgers, and the Braves. Right now, the Cubs, Padres, and Phillies are your three wild card teams. The D-backs 3.5 games back. When we return, highlights from tonight's Reds loss to the Braves. They fall 3-2. 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
1: Braves beat the Reds tonight 3-2 in Atlanta in 10 innings. You're listening to the Cincinnati Children's Postgame Show. I'm Dave Armbruster. Now to the highlights. It didn't take the Reds long to take the lead in the game off Braves starter Chris Sale. In fact, Juan Brito, who was leading off for the first time in his career, quickly put Cincinnati in front.
7: 10 of his 13 RBIs have been with the Reds. Here's the 3-1, and he swings and whacks this one pretty good to center field. Back on the run is Harris. Harris leaps at the wall. It is gone! Juan Brito takes Chris Sale deep to straightaway center field, and the Reds have an early one-run advantage.
1: After that home run, Sale really kicked it into gear. He only allowed four more base runners in his time on the mound, and with one out in the sixth, he made history when he faced Sal Stewart.
7: 3-2, and strike three called over the inside corner. Stewart doesn't like it, but he is down on strikes, and that is 10 for Chris Sale tonight, giving him 200 strikeouts for the season.
8: And I'm not so sure that Walt Weiss could get to the pitcher's mound any faster.
7: He's out of that first base dugout. That'll be it for Sale. Just the second left-hander in Major League history to have at least 9 200 or more strikeout seasons. Sale joins Randy Johnson. He's just the ninth pitcher in baseball history with 9 seasons of 200 or more strikeouts. He tips his cap as he walks off the Truist Park mound to a standing ovation in Atlanta.
1: And 96 career games now Sale has with double-digit strikeouts. That is unbelievable. Meanwhile, Andrew Abbott made the start for the Reds. He gave up a double in the first, a single in the second, and another hit in the third. But through five innings, he was shutting out Atlanta. Drake Baldwin flew out leading off the bottom of the sixth. Mauricio Dubon then popped out. That brought Matt Olson to the dish, and he tied the game with one swing of the bat.
7: Matt Olson takes ball one. Now at the 1-0 pitch, he swings, sends a high fly ball deep center. That goes Myers. He leaps. It is gone. Matt Olson drives it out of here to straightaway center field and ties this game at one with his 41st home run of the year.
1: Cincinnati took the lead back in the top of the seventh off reliever Robert Suarez. Matt McClain led off the inning with a triple to right field. Then with one out, Will Banfield, who grew up in nearby Lawrenceville, Georgia, brought McClain home.
8: Braves playing up, the right-handed throwing Suarez to the stretch, to the plate. Swung on, that's going to be do it. In the left field, here comes the left fielder Dubon. It's not very deep. Here comes a throw to the plate, and safe! As Matt McClain slides in head first, I believe that ball may have ticked off his back. And he comes in to break the tie and make it a 2-1 ball game.
1: Lead didn't last long. Andrew Abbott came back out for the seventh, and Austin Riley led off with a home run to center field. That made it 2-2. Abbott got out of the inning without another run scoring, and his night was over. Seven innings pitched, six hits, two runs they were earned, a walk, six strikeouts, two home runs, a wild pitch, 100 pitches, 62 of those for strikes. He pitched really well tonight. Neither team scored in the eighth. Former Red Raisel Iglesias came on the top of the ninth to pitch for Atlanta. He struck out the side. Pierce Johnson was on for the Reds in the bottom of the ninth, and he pitched a perfect inning with two strikeouts. So we go to the 10th. Matt McClain was the ghost runner on base for Cincinnati. Former Red Brent Suter was on the mound for Atlanta, and he set the Reds down in order. In the bottom of the 10th, Luis May commanded the pitch for Cincinnati. Deshaun Kersey Jr. was the runner at second base. Ha-Seong Kim moved him over to third with a sacrifice bunt. May then hit Drake Baldwin with a pitch. Mauricio Dubon was next to the plate, and this, unfortunately, is our change the outcome play of the game.
7: May ready at the belt. 3-2 pitch on the way. Swinging a weak tapper back toward the mound. May has it and can't get rid of it. He fumbles it, and the runner dives across home. Kiersey scores the winning run, and the Braves walk off on the Reds. 3-2 on a little dribbler back to the mound. May came in, tried to barehand it and scoop it to the plate, but never quite had a handle on it.
1: 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Reds fall 3-2. 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

0: No errors, 8 left on base. Cincinnati, 2 runs, 5 hits, 1 error. They stranded 5. Former Red Brent Suter was the winner, 3-2. Luis May takes the loss. He is 0-1. No save in this game. Home runs for Cincinnati. Brito, number 3. And for Atlanta, Olson, number 41. And Riley, number 18. 2 hours, 42 minutes. Another big crowd at Truist Park in Atlanta, 39,680. And with the victory, the Braves now have 93 wins. They are 93-65. The Reds fall to 73-85 on the season. Let's head back to the Reds clubhouse and manager Terry Francona.
1: Yeah, 10th, I should say.
2: And that Cabrera, that's the type of player he is, too.
1: Yeah.
2: He needs to do those things. He knows that. And he will. But I thought Abbott pitched his heart out. I thought he pitched great. Gave him 2 solos. Other than that, there was nothing. Pierce had a really good inning. You know, after Ashcraft walked, he got the double play. You know, we just, you know, when you're on the road and you're in extra innings, you're a pitch away from something happening.
3: Chris Sale has advertised here tonight.
2: Yeah, that was pretty good stuff. I mean, you look up every time they had a stat on him, you know, during the game, he leads the league in ERA for the last 2 years or something. You can see why.
3: With that in mind, though, Brito, how about him to lead off the game like that?
2: You know what? I mean, the kid, every time he plays, he just plays the game. He's not a right fielder, and that's why we took him out. I just want to be fair to him. But he just plays the game, and especially right-handed. He's been really, really good.
4: No, Abbott didn't necessarily have the full season he wanted, but is there anything benefit of just being able to get the 7 innings for the first time this season to cap it off?
2: I hope so. Like I said, I think, you know, come spring training, I don't think anybody will remember, but I think I'd much rather him end that way than getting hit around, always.
0: That's Reds manager Terry Francona. Tomorrow night is the rubber match of this 3-game series. Right-hander Brady Singer goes to the mound for Cincinnati. His final start of the season. He is 6-15 with a 5.67 ERA. Right-hander and former Red Tyler Malley makes a start for Atlanta. He's 7-10. His ERA 3.81. We're on the air with the pregame show beginning at 6:45. First pitch is scheduled for 7:15. And once again, the final score tonight: the Braves knock off the Reds in 10 innings, 3-2. And we will talk to you tomorrow night right here on the Reds Radio Network.
5: This is J.B. Akers, your delegate in the 55th District in Kanawha County. 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
2: The time we talked, it was an interesting conversation and a lot of nuance when it comes to the price of a gallon of gas and the price of a barrel of oil. Over the last couple of weeks, we have really start to see gas prices spike over the last 2 weeks or so. What's happened in these last 2 weeks that have been different the last couple of months?
3: Yeah, closer to the 2 weeks ago is when we really saw a lot of escalation. The U.S. and Iran, after a period of quiet, started to ramp up escalations. The U.S. started by attacking tankers in the strait that belonged to Iran. Iran promised retaliation, but what we saw really after the U.S. started attacking those tankers in the strait was Iran making more threats. We saw Houthi attacks in the Red Sea, essentially trying to take over the Red Sea. That is important now as a kind of a backup route to the Strait of Hormuz. In addition, we saw militants knocking offline a major Saudi oil pipeline that has been routing oil around the Strait of Hormuz. All those escalations put together have really ramped up prices in a significant way. And diesel, of course, I have to mention it separately because it's seen a much larger spike than gasoline. Diesel has kind of another issue on top of the strait, and what's been happening in the Middle East have been Ukrainian drone attacks knocking offline over a dozen different Russian oil refineries. And those refineries tend to produce a lot of diesel, and that is why diesel prices have been impacted. Russia is not exporting any diesel right now, and the global market is extremely tight, and that's pushing the national average for diesel up to $6.50 a gallon. Almost every state now has a $6 a gallon average for diesel.
2: It's interesting because I didn't know that. I know it enters into the world global markets, but does any of that diesel that goes through Russia end up in American cars or trucks?
3: No, it certainly doesn't, but it does end up in cars in China and trucks in India and Europe. And the problem is when you take away supply from somewhere, it's got to come from somewhere else. And that's why diesel has surged, because there's nowhere else for that diesel to come. Although the U.S. is, we are a net exporter of diesel in a significant way. We export about 1.5 million barrels of diesel a day. That's over 50 million gallons. The problem is our refineries can't make up for what's been lost in Russia. That's why the president has also kind of begged Ukraine to slow down their attacks. Arguably, he could have asked Russia to stop their attacks, and maybe Ukraine would have looked at it differently. All stances aside, that is why that we are seeing diesel go up, is because there is less diesel on the global market. Whether it ends up in the U.S. or not, it doesn't. It's not really relevant, because the world is very connected, and diesel that is produced here can end up anywhere else in the world, and diesel anywhere else in the world can end up here. It's a very connected global economy.
2: Patrick DeHaan, over the last couple of, the fighting in Iran has been going on for at least 7 months now, and I was shocked that gas prices didn't shoot up even more with the strait being closed. I was told that China wasn't buying as much on the open market, and everybody was using their reserves. Is that how you saw why the gas prices haven't spiked more before this last 2 or 3 weeks?
3: I mean, that's really the bigger story, is that we all heard dozens of analysts, I can disclude myself from that, is we heard a lot of banking CEOs and oil company CEOs warn that oil was going to go to $150 or $200 a barrel. They weren't necessarily wrong, but what the big surprise was, China, as you point out, suddenly started buying a lot less oil on the global market. Now, we don't get a lot of transparency out of what China's intention is, what they're trying to do. So, you know, it's kind of like we don't know what the difference is there, what they're doing differently. And then at the same time, of course, many countries that make up the International Energy Agency, the IEA, work together to release millions of barrels of oil collectively from countries like the U.S. and Japan. Now, not every country has a strategic reserve, but those that do started dumping oil onto the global market. Of course, that helped to some degree, but that's finite supply, right? Once it's gone, it's gone. And so that is why the U.S. SPR now, our strategic reserve, is at its lowest level since 1984, since it was filled up, because we've been releasing a lot of it. So between releasing oil and also between China kind of inexplicably cutting imports, that it kind of prevented the worst-case scenarios from happening so far.
2: So we don't know why China stopped buying oil?
3: I don't know that there's a rational reason. We don't know if they're drawing down their strategic inventories. Transparency is not always possible when you talk about countries and their strategic reserves. Apparently, China would like to hold their details close to their chest. So we don't have an exact reason why. China had been refilling, or I should say China had been building new strategic reserves, and they had been filling those. So it could be a case that China just decided to say, hey, we'll stop stockpiling until the coast is clear. But we don't know. That's just my speculation.
2: Yeah. How much oil is getting through the strait? Do we have any idea?
3: It does vary. More has been getting through as of late. I don't know, you know, Iran may be overlooking or maybe allowing it. But roughly, I would say 3 to 6 million barrels a day. I haven't looked at recent estimates. I've been on the phone more than I've been able to do my routine analysis. So it could be slightly higher. There is oil getting through, and that's probably preventing oil prices from, you know, going apocalyptic. That's why oil today, you know, is still at about $90 a barrel. It's not the oil price right now that is the big problem. The other kind of thing that would be irrational for many Americans is when refineries don't process as much oil, like they're not doing in China, or excuse me, in Russia because they've been attacked, they're not buying oil. So when refineries don't buy oil to process, there's more available on the market. And it seems like that would, you know, defy conventional wisdom. But if there's refineries that aren't buying oil, there's less oil demand and more supply.
2: So in effect, there's some good news when refineries come offline for whatever reason. There's more supply because it's not being refined in that refinery.
3: Well, I would look at it differently. I don't know that it's good news. It's probably bad news, but it's a reason why oil prices are unexpectedly low, is because if refineries in Russia, you know, are not buying oil to refine, there's more available on the market. So I say that from trying to explain that oil can be low, and gasoline and diesel, conceivably, when there's less being refined, that means oil prices go lower because there's less demand. But that also means there's going to be a larger disconnect between gasoline and diesel because there's less of those coming out of refineries if they're not processing oil. And that is part of why diesel is at record-setting levels right now, is because this has turned from an oil problem into a refining problem. And there's just not enough refineries to offset the loss in refining capacity from Russia that's being attacked by Ukraine.
2: Yeah, you mentioned that number, and I won't hold you to that number of barrels of oil coming out of the Gulf, but put into perspective, where was it before the bombings and the war started, and where is it now?
3: Oh, roughly 20 million. It dipped as low as about a million barrels a day, and now we're slowly inching back up. Like I said, I would approximate 3 to 6 million maybe flowing through the strait on an average day. Some days it's going to be more, some days it's less. So it's coming back a little bit, but we're kind of walking on eggshells. You just don't know if Iran is going to attack tankers in the Gulf. And then it goes right back down to, you know, 0 or 1 million barrels until you start building that confidence back. And that's what's really critical, right? If you see a missile hit a bridge and you're not sure if the bridge is going to hold up, you don't want to be the first to drive over it, right? So as the first person drives over it, we're starting to see, you know, more people are saying, oh, well, if they got across that bridge, all right, we'll give it a shot. So that's what's really important, is each time Iran launches new attacks in the Strait of Hormuz, the confidence of ships to get through there goes back to zero. And then you have to slowly find somebody to be the first, and then the herd follows.
2: President Trump keeps talking about oil from Venezuela. Is that plausible? Because we hear two different stories. We hear President Trump, and then we hear it'll take years before that ever comes online.
3: Well, I mean, you know, Venezuela is a big story, but that's not going to be impactful for today. Refineries would love to have more of Venezuela's oil because guess what? It's very heavy. It yields more diesel. So if refineries put more Venezuelan oil into the refinery, they get more diesel out. And diesel at $6 a gallon, there's a lot of refineries that would love to have that. Having said that, as I mentioned, this is a refining problem. U.S. refineries this summer and potentially this year, depending on how the rest of the year goes, are operating at their highest utilization rates of the century, meaning that we have not seen refineries doing this much refining since 1999. They have not run this hard since 1999.
2: So even if there was more oil to be had, the diesel refineries are already at capacity.
3: Exactly. You could have all the oil in the world. It can be Venezuelan oil. It can be Russian oil. It doesn't matter. You can drop all the oil next to a refinery, but they're already basically at 98% of their capacity. There's no margin for error. And that's why, by the way, when a refinery went down unexpectedly outside Chicago last week, prices in the Great Lakes, thankfully it was limited to a few states, but that's why prices skyrocketed 50 cents to a dollar a gallon overnight. There is no margin for error. We're still in hurricane season. El Nino has really helped us out this year, you know, and hopefully it will help us out again as we approach winter because, conveniently, diesel is also heating oil, and heating oil is primarily used to heat homes in much of the Northeast and New England. So, you know, Mother Nature's bailed us out with El Nino with no hurricanes so far. Hopefully it's a warmer than normal winter because a lot of people that heat with heating oil this winter, especially in the Northeast, tube socks and sweaters should be on the Christmas list this year.
2: Patrick DeHaan, head of petroleum analysis for Gas Buddy. What about Canada? We've had a bit of a tussle with Canada. People keep talking about the oil from and the gas coming from Canada. What do you say about that part of this story?
3: Well, very worrisome. You know, perfectly timely. Our conversation tonight comes on the heels of the U.S. discussing what we're going to do. Are we going to ban exporting diesel? A lot of politicians subscribe to the simple mindset that if you don't allow diesel to be exported, it's going to flood the market here. And so I say that because if the U.S. does ban exports of diesel, guess who it's going to end up impacting? Canada. In maybe not a large way, but in a notable way. And that just might be enough for Canada. You know, there's, as you mentioned, there's been friction there, a lot of friction. And Canada's probably, I can't blame them, getting a little tired of all the antics. My worry is that Canada sends the U.S. 4 million barrels of oil every day, and primarily to areas that if you pull the plug from, they're not going to get oil from other areas. So the risk is if Canada wants to pull, you know, kind of like the nuclear option, it would have catastrophic consequences. So to your point, everything's okay at the moment. But if the U.S. moves ahead with this export ban, I really hope that's not enough to send Canada over the edge. If it was me, I'm really impatient. So if I'm Canada, I'm going to say, well, you do this, we're going to pull the plug on this Canadian oil. And that would be a doomsday scenario.
2: Interesting. What about the suspension of gas taxes? Are you in favor of that, or what's that story? Because that's now starting to be floated about.
3: My wallet loves it because, I work for Gas Buddy. I like spending less at the pump. My analyst brain does not like it because at the very time that economics are trying to tell us to cut back, that prices are going up, there's not a shortage, but what price is going up is telling us is that there are problems. And my problem with my analyst brain is that if you lower prices at the very time that economics is trying to tell us, hey, something's breaking, that's why prices are going up, don't stimulate demand by reducing prices at the very time that economics is telling you not to do that. So, yes, as a motorist, I'd love to see it, but I do worry as an analyst that at the worst time when refineries are at capacity, and when refineries are getting hit in Russia, if lower prices mean that people buy more or slightly more or they don't reduce their consumption, that's going to exacerbate the very situation that we are in today.
2: Make sure I understand you on Canada. If for some reason the United States were to decide to stop exporting diesel, Canada would be hurt by that. Canada, you say, might retaliate and not give oil to the United States, your

0: would be akin to a doomsday scenario in my mind.
1: Mm. Something to watch for. Patrick DeHaan, head of petroleum analysis with Gas Buddy. 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Have yourself a good day.
0: Thank you. Thanks for having me.
1: You got it. Patrick DeHaan, he's one of the good ones. Head of petroleum analysis for Gas Buddy. There's a look at your gas prices and the world of gas and oil. America at Night, back in a moment.
2: America at Night with McGraw-Millhaven, where the nation comes to talk.
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11: 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Akers, your delegate in the 55th District in Kanawha County. 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
4: All right. What do we got going on here? Stay right there. Anthony Scaramucci is going to be our guest next hour. He has got a brand new book, and actually, that doesn't sound very nice. It's a very interesting book, and he starts off with calling himself out. He says, I was wrong, I was wrong, I was wrong. And he's talking about a financial conference in Seattle back in the 1999s and how they were going to allow China into the World Trade Organization and how these protesters, these ne'er-do-wells out on the streets who were screaming and yelling, ranting and raving, turned out to be right, and the big money finance guys turned out to be wrong. He calls himself out first, and then he talks about all the other moves the government has made over the last 25 years that has led us to this time. The book is called All the Right Moves, and Anthony Scaramucci is going to be our guest next hour. So you're going to want to stay right there. 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Alex will send you a text message of the lineup for tonight's show and for the show we did last night, so you can follow along on your phone on our text messages. 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Our executive director is Alex Hinton. Our engineer tonight is Richard Good. I'm McGraw-Milhaven. This is America at Night on Westwood One.
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13: From ABC News, I'm Dave Packer. China's President Xi arrived in the U.S. and was greeted personally on the tarmac by President Trump and the First Lady. As ABC's Mary Bruce tells us, members of the Republican Party are reacting to the welcome.
14: With Xi's arrival and Trump's extraordinary greeting, the Republican chairman of the Senate Armed Services Committee sounding the alarm.
15: Our commander-in-chief should keep in mind that his guest is a brutal, unelected, and oppressive dictator whose massive military arsenal is aimed directly at the United States of America.
14: Trump has brushed off those concerns, consistently heaping praise on Xi.
16: You're a great leader.
13: Speaking at the United Nations General Assembly today, Iran's president called the people of his nation victims of terrorism by the United States, delivering a rare wartime speech. Masoud Pezeshkian also talking about the Strait of Hormuz.
17: We cannot let some have free access and gain their interest from a waterway while at the same time using that waterway to impose their aggressions upon us.
13: That war 7 months long against Iran, a war of choice, says House Minority Leader Hakeem Jeffries today.
18: This reckless war of choice in Iran that has skyrocketed gas prices, skyrocketed food prices, and skyrocketed diesel prices on the American people in the Midwest and beyond.
13: Virtually the entire state of New Mexico under a flood watch. ABC's Trevor Ault is in Redoso.
19: At the peak today, we could see 2 inches of rainfall per hour, and so much of New Mexico has been in a dangerous cycle where you have areas that are hit by wildfires that then have destabilized soil and become even more vulnerable to flash flooding. We've been watching the state try to be proactive, but there is a real chance of some catastrophic flash flooding here in New Mexico.
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13: Another bizarre manhole sighting here in New York City, this time prompting international concerns as the UN General Assembly week continues just a few blocks away. ABC's Rihanna Nally has more.
21: In previous cases, the NYPD has reportedly said people claimed they were going underground to search for treasures. But here on the Upper East Side, those extra security sweeps amid real concern over this latest manhole incident. The NYPD has not said if it's connected to the General Assembly or to the Israeli Prime Minister.
13: A new lawsuit targeting a California Six Flags amusement park, alleging its guests are in danger riding its roller coaster X2. ABC's Kata Whitworth.
22: Pamela Guillen says she collapsed leaving the ride in July and was rushed to the hospital.
23: Everything went blank.
22: Where she needed emergency brain surgery.
23: My next memory is waking up in the hospital about 2 weeks later.
22: 6 days later, 25-year-old Naomi Greer Wilkinson lost consciousness shortly after riding that X2 roller coaster. According to her lawyers, she's now unable to speak and needs a ventilator to breathe. In the last 2 years, more than 100 people have come forward complaining of brain damage. According to lawyers,
13: the Kennedy Center will remain closed at least for another week, according to the latest court filing in the case over the embattled arts center. The center's executive director cites several documented hazards within the building, along with corrosion that he claims could endanger people if they needed to exit the building in an emergency. Dave Packer, ABC News.
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1: Thanks for staying up late on a Wednesday night. Voice is getting better. Thanks for the concern on the text line. Text your questions and comments to 1-844-2-McGraw, 1-844-262-4729. Waiting in the green room is Anthony Scaramucci to talk about his brand new book, All the Wrong Moves. We'll check in with him in just a minute. Couple of headlines, though. President Trump and President Xi of China are expected to meet at a military base tonight outside the nation's capital. The president is planning to offer the Chinese leader a rare greeting on the tarmac and a state dinner tomorrow. Among the things they're planning to discuss, artificial intelligence, as well as a deal making between some of these countries. Now, what I find interesting about this is it was just a few months ago in June or July, President Trump spoke to the nation from the Oval Office talking about how China had bought, stolen, or hacked voter registration files in 18 states or 220 million voter files. President Trump went on to say that that the People's Republic of China carried out, this is quote, the People's Republic of China carried out what is believed to be the largest compromise of election data in history, resulting in China's illicit acquisition of 220 U.S. voter files. If he carried out and the People's Republic of China carried out the largest compromise of election data in history, so much so that it was so important that he had to hold a speech to the country from the Oval Office, then why a few short months later is he trying to work with this guy on AI? Why isn't he bringing up the fact that they hacked into these voter rolls? I find that very odd. Here he makes the claim that they're the ones responsible for all of this election hacking, and he's going to meet with them 3 months later, 4 months later, and he's not going to bring it up. I find that completely odd. If I was not banned, I'm not banned, but if I were there, that's the other question I would ask. Are you going to talk to President Xi? Or I would ask President Xi, did you hack into the United States voter rolls? That's the question I would ask. But what do I know? Right? I'm just a poor boy. I'm just a country bumpkin. That's me. Hey, a couple of text messages. I want to give a shout out to Delaware, the 302. Says, that was a most interesting show. I look forward to your great guests. Thank you very much. Also, somebody sent me, last night a caller was referring to, I got Sheena E. and Sheena Easton confused. It's Sheena Easton sang that song that caller was asking about last night. Stay right there. We go from Sheena Easton and Debbie Boone. We talked about Debbie Boone last night. To Anthony Scaramucci and his new book. We'll talk to him coming up next. America at Night, back in a moment.
0: Coming to you from the heart of the nation, this is America at Night with McGraw-Millhaven.

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8: There is a new book out trying to explain how in the world we got to where we got. Hi, everybody. McGrath Millhaven here, host of America at Night. The brand new book is called All the Wrong Moves, How Three Catastrophic Decisions Led to the Rise of Trump, and it's written by Anthony Scaramucci. Scaramucci, welcome back to America at Night. Thanks for joining us.
9: Thank you for bringing me back. And listen, it was a fun book to write. It took me about a year to do the economic research, the political research on the book, and to frame the argument. And so when I do my public speaking or my podcast or I go around the country, people say, what the hell happened? And I wanted to write something down and try to explain to people, this is actually what happened. Over the 37 years since the fall of the Berlin Wall, this is what happened, and this is the state that we put ourselves in. And oh, by the way, we can certainly pull ourselves out of it if we want to.
8: So I thought it was fascinating. You're very well known. You were the White House communications director. You've been all over. But you open up the book in 1999 in Seattle, where you're there. And the protesters are there, the Occupy Wall Street or the WTO protesters are there, screaming and yelling and ranting and raving and making fools out of themselves about this free trade idea, how terrible it is. You and your financier buddies are in the hotel rooms thinking what?
9: We're thinking exactly what you just said was unnecessary. China's going to open its market. Let me just set the scene. They're there protesting China's petition to become a permanent member of the WTO, and that would come with a lot of privileges for China to help them grow their economy and create rising living standards in China. And those protesters are there with Ralph Nader, union leaders, etc. And what are they doing? They're saying, don't do this. You're going to hollow out our manufacturing, stagnate our wages, ruin our little cities, ruin our small towns. And I'm sitting there as a very smug, self-centered Wall Streeter. And I'm like, this is wrong. China's going to open its market. We're going to have a consumer market of 1.3 billion people deep for our businesses. This is going to be great. Anybody that has a wage tied to labor manufacturing is going to get a service job or a white-collar job. They're also going to do great. There's wins-wins abound. And I think the first sentence of this book, and I'll read it to you, I got it wrong. How's that for a sentence to start a book? And because I did. I got it massively wrong. And I want to explain to people how and why, but I also want to point out that we are sometimes victims of consensus thinking. And so the consensus on Wall Street, the consensus from Washington and Bill Clinton, political leaders, publicly traded companies, CEOs, was that this was going to be good for us, good for China. It was good for China, but it wasn't good for the United States. And it was one of the precursors for wage stagnation. So I just want to make this one last point. Globalization would have hurt our manufacturing, but this hurt us way more because it was a country that was hell-bent on becoming a superpower.
8: What's interesting about reading that section of the book, All the Right Moves, All the Wrong Moves, is that they were talking about the human rights violations in China and how we had to protect the Chinese workers and the Chinese people. But in actuality, they probably should have been more worried about the human rights violations that were going to happen in the United States because of this.
9: 100%. And I want to, since you said all the right moves, I want to show you something, because you are a fellow Long Islander and you remember the movie All the Right Moves with Tom Cruise. This is Chris Cuomo making fun of me here. Can you guys see that?
8: Yeah.
9: That's AI of me dressed up in the varsity jacket, right? 43 years ago, that teen romance that you and I, Millhaven, we remember that teen romance well. You know, but this is a little bit of a play on that old book. But yeah, we got these things wrong. And I submit in the book, this is not a partisan book. This is not picking on one party versus another. This is an analytical book. It's an objective observation using the prisms of history, economic analysis, political analysis, and of course some humor. Got to make it fun and interesting to read. And it just tells the story of well-intended, smart people that are expecting certain outcomes that go awry, and we get unintended consequence, which leads to economic catastrophe for a very large group of people. Now, someone will push back and say, well, look at how the economy's grown. It's 50% larger than Europe. We've done this right and that right. No question. But take a look at the bottom 20% of the wage earners in the country. They have felt left out for about three decades. And these are the people that voted for Donald Trump. These are the people that support Bernie Sanders. And unfortunately, that group of people is growing due to bad policy, continued bad policy, as opposed to shrinking, which I would like to see happen.
8: Hindsight's 2020, though, but the powers to be, the train was already leaving the tracks, right? I mean, there was no way China wasn't going to be allowed in. China wasn't going to get all these trade deals, right? I mean,
9: hindsight is 2020, but let me just say this for people that are thinking about these policies going forward. China was let in with emerging market status. What did that mean? They could protect their markets. They could tariff us. We had to accept their goods into the West relatively unfettered. That was supposed to be temporary. When they grew to the size of Germany, let's say the GDP output of Germany, we did nothing to correct those forces in the relationship. And that's the bigger point. But if you're making the point China was coming one way or another, no question. Globalization was coming one way or another, no question. But we needed to do a more responsible job as public servants of protecting the American worker. And we didn't do that. But we have to think about doing that as it relates to AI and other things that are coming down the road here in the United States.
8: Now, 30 years later, are we too dependent on China to sort of play hardball with them?
9: I think so. I think we're too dependent, but I also think they're too dependent on us. You know, you have to remember the good news about the two of us, we're in a Gordian knot, so we can't do that much to them. They can't do that much to us. They need our consumerism. They need our very deep, wide, liquid market, and we need their manufacturing prowess. And but we would like to have our workers treated a little bit more fairly. And this is something, frankly, in the book, I give Donald Trump some credit for. He identified this. I don't want to be ham-handed and too heavy-handed with the tariffs, but we have to make these things symmetrical and fair.
8: The book is called All the Wrong Moves, How the Three Catastrophic Decisions Led to the Rise of Trump. Anthony Scaramucci, our guest. It's so interesting to read. When you go back in history, you forget all the things that sort of led up to each one of these decisions. The other one you sort of really do a deep dive on is President Bush's war and his tax cuts. Again, hindsight's 2020, but after 9/11, there was that drumbeat for war. We were running a huge surplus. Give our money back to us. It was almost inevitable that that was going to happen.
9: Yeah, again, doctrine of unintended expectation and consequence. We thought, and I'll just go by what Cheney and Bush said, these wars would last weeks. These wars would potentially last months. Nobody said to the American people, tell you what, we're going to have 2 decades worth of wars in Afghanistan and Iraq. And so remember this, we cut taxes in 01, and then shortly thereafter, we were at war as a result of 9/11 in Afghanistan. We went to war in 03 March. A month later, we cut taxes. So we had 2 tax cuts on the way into two decade wars. And that's an $8 trillion credit card bill that came home to the United States, in addition to the PTSD of our veterans and the loss of life, et cetera. And I'm just telling you, that set us off on a massive deficit spending trajectory that we have not yet recovered from. We haven't slowed down the train in any way, shape, or form. And here are the numbers. You went from George Washington to George W. Bush, $7 trillion of deficit spending. The 3 ensuing presidents, $33 trillion of deficit spending, and we're about to clip off another trillion every 106, 107 days. And so I'm just saying that is something we've got to get under control, and it started with that second catastrophic decision. And how does that hurt wage earners? Well, guess what we do? We inflate our way out of these things. We monetize the debt by paying it back with dollars that are worth less than the ones we borrowed. And just to hear me out for a second, January of 2020 to today, according to Trueflation.com, the U.S. dollar is down 28.8% in value. And so that's a form of taxation on the lower and middle class. I would submit to you that inflation is a pernicious and regressive form of taxation on the people that can't afford it.
8: But I think you're also talking about, and this is what's so interesting about the book, All the Wrong Moves, is that there are a lot of people who have done very well over the last 20 years. But there's that hollowing out of the middle class, that hollowing out of rural America, that hollowing out of that manufacturing base, which is so easy to talk about, but so hard to reverse. And that's what I think you're saying, you're talking about, are those people, the forgotten people out in the Midwest.
9: 100%.
8: Who's now gone through the opioid crisis. There are jobs at convenience stores, truck stops, but the manufacturing jobs have long since gone.
9: Yeah, and I'm not necessarily saying they're going to come back, McGraw. I don't think that. But I think we have to think about things that we need to do for retraining. We have to think about things that we need to do to create aspirational economics for those families. You know, you could have an earned income tax credit, which would give them a lot more relief at the grocery store or at the gas station. There are things that we could do to relieve their burden. And we would also have to get the deficit under control that we can eventually contain our inflation.
8: So that's the second one. The third one is the Great Recession of 2008, the bailout of the banks. Tell me how you see that as a financier now.
9: So I go back and study other crises. I submit to everybody that we have to bail out banks when they're under the gun like that. We have to restore confidence, have to restore trust. J.P. Morgan himself needed to do that in 1907. The Fed mishandled the 1929 crisis, but I think they generally did a good job in 08. But the difficulty was the apportionment of stimulus and recovery funds. So the money went to the banks. $1 trillion went to restore the balance sheets of the banks. At the same time that was happening, no money went for mortgage relief, rental relief, credit card relief, economic stimulus for lower and middle income people. And guess what? The year that they gave that money to the banks, 5,000 bankers got paid $1 million a year or more in bonuses. And that was very infuriating to their fellow taxpayers. And you saw shortly thereafter the rise of the Tea Party movement, which I sort of, you know, give you the early history of that. And shortly thereafter, Occupy Wall Street, I do the same thing. So there you go. You've got anger-based, left-leaning, and right-leaning populism. And guess what? Those two guys got together, got married, had a baby. They named that baby MAGA McGraw. And then Donald Trump came in to become the godfather.
4: That's Anthony Scaramucci, and his brand new book is called All the Wrong Moves, How Three Catastrophic Decisions Led to the Rise of Donald Trump. More with Anthony Scaramucci on America.
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13: You want to know how we got here? Well, there's a new book detailing what's happened over the last 30 years that led us to this time in history. The book is called All the Wrong Moves. It details moment by moment, big story by big story over the last 30 years. All the Wrong Moves, written by our guest Anthony Scaramucci. Anthony, let me ask you this. There's plenty of blame to go around when it comes to politicians. But how much are the voters to blame? Because they keep voting against.

0: against their own self-interests. For example, the Affordable Care Act. It was good. It was subsidized health insurance, and yet people voted against it, voting against their best self-interest.
1: Fox News, the culture war, the fact that Barack Obama was black, we're just going to be brutally honest on your show, all of these different things. And by the way, Van Jones said, I don't know if you remember Van Jones, the political commentator that worked for President Obama, on the evening of Donald Trump's election, he called it a white lash. And so, you know, what's upsetting to me is Obama came up with some good policies. It wasn't just the Affordable Care Act. But the other policy that he came up with was the negotiation with Iran. And he also had the TPP. He was able to see a couple of things that were happening and try to put in some corrections. The populists ripped up the TPP. They then went after the Affordable Care Act, at least the Trump side of the populace did that. And you're sitting here now with people that are way worse off than they were 10 years ago when this whole thing started.
0: The book is called All the Wrong Moves, Anthony Scaramucci, How Three Catastrophic Decisions Has Led to the Rise of Trump. You know, you mentioned TPP. After what happened in Seattle that you talk about, it's not surprising that people said, wait a minute, another free trade agreement with Asia. They tried to sell us this bill of goods before. We're not doing it again.
1: I'm with you, but that's not really what it was. It was to protect the United States and those 11 other nations, okay, from the hegemonic economic powers of China. And so if it had got pitched to people and said, hey, we overtipped the scales here with China, we let them take too much economic growth for themselves relative to the West, and a result of which we have to counterbalance that by setting up free trade agreements with smaller countries, middle nations in Asia, which will protect the United States, protect our markets, protect our labor. If it was sold like that, I think people would have bought it. But what you said, literally verbatim, is what Trump was saying. And by the way, so was Bernie Sanders. This is one of the points I make in the book. Left-leaning populism and right-leaning populism, everybody says, oh, it's a horseshoe. It's pretty close together. But I said, no, no, not a horseshoe. It's an incomplete triangle. They're almost touching. And so what you said is exactly what Trump and Sanders said. And by the way, Hillary Clinton, in the beginning, wasn't saying that. But for some reason, she didn't want to go out and explain to the voters why it was benefiting them.
0: Yeah. Where do you put immigration in all this?
1: Well, illegal immigration was a wave that was threaded through this, but believe it or not, we absorbed the illegal immigration. I think it's one of the things that Trump has done well. I do write about that in the book and say that you want to have legal immigration. And so closing the border, and as successful as Trump has been in doing that, is ultimately not a bad thing for the United States. Sex trafficking is down, narcotic trafficking is down, and you really shouldn't have an open border. The legendary Milton Friedman, the Nobel Prize winner, once said, if you have a welfare state, and the United States does, you have to protect your border. Otherwise, free market forces dictate that people will cross the border. And so I think he did a good job on that. What I don't like what's happening is the shutdown on legal immigration. Because as an economist, I can tell you we need at least 1.5 to 2 million people flowing into the country to bolster our labor markets, but to also improve our intellectual capital. There's Einsteins out there that want to come into the country, Sergey Brins, Elon Musks, that want to come into the country, and we have to make sure that we're available to them because they're business growers and they are also innovation experts.
0: The book is called All the Right Moves, How Three Catastrophic Decisions Led to the Rise of Donald Trump. Anthony Scaramucci, the book is out. You yourself have had an interesting journey. You were a Democrat. You've supported Democrats. You became a Republican or helped Mitt Romney. And then ultimately, you were in the Trump administration. Your journey, why did you see Donald Trump as a right move for you, and then what soured you on him?
1: Well, I want to stipulate, it's a little somewhat unclear on the internet about my background, but I am a lifelong Republican. I stepped out to help Barack Obama in 08 because I had gone to law school with him. And I thought that he was a good guy. And I thought, this is how naive I was at the time, I was like, all right, this might be the only president that I ever meet face to face. Little did I know I would end up working in the White House. But and since you're from the town I'm from or thereabout, do you remember Joseph Margiotta?
0: Yes, I do. Yeah.
1: Okay, so Joe Margiotta was the RNC head of the Nassau County. And my father's union, and just to set the scene for you geographically, my dad worked at McCormick Sand and Stone and then eventually Gotham Sand and Stone on West Shore Road, right at the mouth of Roslyn. You know, and we've turned that sandbank into a public golf course today. But my father, as a crane operator, spent 41 years there mining that sand. That union was controlled by the Republican Party. So when I registered to vote, I became a Republican and generally supported Republican candidates. There were a few candidates that I supported that were Democrats. That would have included Secretary Clinton when she was running to replace Daniel Moynihan, and then Barack Obama in 2008. But I just want to make it clear to you, my heart has always been in moderate, centrist Republican Party policy. I was with Jeb Bush when he got knocked out of the race. I made that very fateful decision to go work for President Trump. And some of the things that he was saying was resonating. So I always have to own that. If you like Donald Trump, you'll like what I'm saying. He was someone I thought believes in helping the lower middle class, helping to create economic aspiration for people that now felt economic desperation. But, you know, not a lot of policy substance came thereafter, but I was with him for those reasons. And then, of course, when he won, I think I made a mistake. I put my ego and pride in place and went to go work for him. We weren't well suited to work with each other in the White House. And about 11 days after I took that job, I was bounced.
0: Yeah. It's interesting. You were talking about the parties earlier. Liz Cheney would probably win the Democratic nominee for president today.
1: So would Mark Carney.
0: Yeah, yeah. And John Fetterman would probably win as a Republican. It's so interesting because Liz Cheney voted 90% of the time with the Republicans thrown out of the party. John Fetterman votes 90% of the time with the Democrats, and the Democrats don't like him. The Republicans love him. It is a weird world we live in.
1: You're talking about a purity test, and you're talking about massive tribalism. And so I'm trying to point out in the book that both sides made some mistakes. We can fix this, but let's stop thinking what's left or right for the country. Let's start thinking about what's right or wrong for the country. Let's take a post-partisan view towards policy and pick and choose the things that will work to restore the middle class and to restore rising wages.
0: How do we do that, Anthony Scaramucci?
1: Well, there's a lot of different ways, but step one, open the primaries. If you open the primaries, you can bring, remember, 40% of the independents are registered now. That's the highest voting block. That means a very large group of people have evacuated both Democrats and Republicans. So let them back into the primaries. And we don't do that in New York, and we don't do that in a lot of parts of the country. So that would be number one. Number two, you got to increase the earned income credit for lower and middle income people so they have more disposable income. You probably do need a consumption tax, but you carve out of that everybody that's making below $200,000 a year. And there's a way to monitor that. There's a way to do that. And that would pick up a lot of black market and cash activity in the United States. Third thing we need to do is restore the pay-as-you-go principles that we were adhering to in the 1990s that we disbanded right before 9/11. We should certainly do that. That would help us close the deficit, but that would take 15 years to implement, to get it right so that we don't have austerity and flip ourselves into a recession. And then the last thing, and I think this is the most important thing, we need some form of civil service, because I'm absolutely convinced that if you had national service like we did in the military during the mid-century of the 20th century, even though people could be ideologically different, if they worked in the military together, guess what happens? They learn to respect and like each other. And they understand they have more in common than what their superficial differences represent.
0: I mean, if you think about it, if you took the money that we spent in Afghanistan, or in Iraq, and you created some type of Marshall Plan in the U.S., how the world would be different today if that money was built, rebuilding schools, roads, healthcare, all of those things. You wonder how the world would be today.
1: Well, let's start today. We can't go back, and I'm with you on that, and I lament that all the time, but I want to start today. I want to reframe this thing and get people thinking about some budgetary constraints so that the GDP could outgrow the governmental spending. And I want to get people back into thinking that America can be a fountain of immigration. We have the right business and tax policies to allow for that. And let's start educating these younger people. And there's lots of different things we can do now, even with AI, to make that happen. And the bridges, roads, and tunnels that you're talking about should be a big part of that story.
0: He's the host of a podcast called The Rest is Politics with Caddy K, and his new book out is called All the Wrong Moves, How Three Catastrophic Decisions Led to the Rise of Trump. Anthony Scaramucci with us for a couple of more minutes. A couple of news stories. What do you think of this Paramount merger?
1: Well, I mean, it is a consolidation of power in that industry. I've read the anti-monopoly reports that both Paramount and Warner Brothers put out. I think they are compelling to suggest that there's still lots of competition. I like the fact, frankly, I'm not a socialist or a lefty or anything like that, but I do like the fact that they got pushed around to keep their studios in Hollywood and pushed around to make a commitment to invest in Hollywood, because I want to see a lot of this stuff made in the United States. But it's going to happen. And I think these guys are generally good actors, and I know a lot of them. And so I'm wishing them well.
0: I think every time I think of this Paramount merger, I think of the AOL Time Warner merger, in which, again, all the smartest people in the room said, oh, this is going to revolutionize the media. And yet they could never service the debt. Is there going to be such a burden of debt on this company that they're never going to be able to get out of it?
1: It might be, but the Ellison family is very wealthy, and they've got ways to be financially creative. They've got Redbird with them. That's Jerry Cardinale. He's a very close friend of mine that understands the capital markets. It's probably nobody that understands the capital markets better than Jerry Cardinale, and he's a great entrepreneur and a great financial alchemist and banker. So I'm less worried about that. I guess what I would be worried about is even further consolidation in the industry, which would mean less distribution, possibly less movies made, and less competition. I'm not sure if that would be great for the industry long term, but I think this merger will prove to create a lot of synergies, and I think the company will end up doing better as a combined entity. But that's my guess. And by the way, as I started the book, All the Wrong Moves, I've gotten a lot. Let me tell you something, McGraw. If this was a book about all the mistakes I made in my life, it would be a phone book. Okay, it wouldn't be this short little book here.
0: Well, but I mean, you're a financier, so you have a better educated opinion than other people.
1: And I've made a lot of educated opinions that have made me a lot of money, but I've also made some educated opinions that have lost me money.
0: Let me ask you another question. AI. I don't necessarily ask you whether or not we're going to turn into the Terminator, but financially, explain to me how the money guys are justifying this amount of money for AI where there is no turning a profit for the foreseeable future.
1: Well, to me, it is very reminiscent of Global Crossing. It's very reminiscent of laying all that international cable to create this high-speed, wide-banded internet. The reason why we can download 4K, we can have billions of people downloading 4K video simultaneously, is because of places like Global Crossing. But they got over-levered, and they missed the mark, and they had to file for restructuring and protection. And so it does worry me. And so when the music stops, could we have a capital drain? Could we have a capital spending bear market? Yes. Is that imminent? I don't think it's imminent. And I think it's incumbent upon us as investors to more or less try to stay fully invested, because if you bet the long-term cycles, you're generally rewarded.
0: All right. Last question for you. Anthony Scaramucci, his new book out is called All the Wrong Moves. What happens to the political parties? They're obviously going through civil wars. Do you see a reimagining of these parties? Do you see them breaking apart and coming together? Do you see a Bernie Sanders and a Tucker Carlson coming together? Do you see a Liz Cheney and the Clintons coming together? Where do you see this going?
1: It is such a great question. Of course, if I knew that question, I would be on my yacht, McGraw-Milhaven. I would not be sitting here talking to you. So I don't know the answer, but I'll make some broad predictions.

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11: This is J.B. Akers, your delegate in the 55th District in Kanawha County. 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My wife, Mary Claire, and I have spent our whole lives working

0: raising our kids in West Virginia. I know what you care about because they're the same things that my family cares about: jobs, infrastructure, and education. 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
3: Hey, President Trump today meeting with President Xi at the tarmac in Washington, D.C., and apparently there's a full state dinner tomorrow. You will not see the video of this meeting on the tarmac. All of the major news outlets are boycotting the ceremony in solidarity with CNN and MSNBC and Politico. No one's covering it because of the ban. So sort of like Article 5 with NATO, if we're all not allowed to cover it, no one's going to cover it. So President Xi in Washington, D.C., being met at the tarmac, so they say, and then a state dinner tomorrow night. Here's a tweet from Donald Trump back in February of 2012. So wrong. Barack Obama is hosting China's Xi Jinping today at the Pentagon with a full honor ceremony with music and cannons. I guess that tweet did not age very well. Stay right there. Open phones. Next hour. Text messages, phone calls. We love first-time callers. We bump them up to the front. So tell Alex you're a first-time caller and we'll bump you up. 1-844-42-McGraw, 1-844-262-4729. Our executive director is back from vacation, Alex Hinton. Our engineer tonight is Richard Good. I'm McGraw-Milhaven. This is America at Night on Westwood One.
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10: From ABC News, I'm Dave Packer. Chinese President Xi Jinping kicked off a high-profile state visit to Washington, receiving a rare plainside welcome Wednesday night from President Trump.
11: Big things, of course, on the agenda, talking about trade and tariffs, Taiwan, the issue of AI, artificial intelligence, and also Iran.

0: Iran. And this is going to be a big question about what pressure, if any, the president pushes on China because of the issue with Iran as Iran's biggest trading partner and the purchaser of Iranian oil.
1: ABC's Karen Travers on Capitol Hill.
2: I would have suggested the president not invite Xi Jinping to Washington for such a lavish welcome.
1: Lawmakers like Republican Senator Roger Wicker urging President Trump to confront Xi directly over China's rapid military buildup and ongoing human rights abuses. At the UN General Assembly, Iranian President Masoud Pezeshkian struck an incredibly defiant tone following threats from the Trump administration, stating explicitly that Iran will not bend the knee to the U.S.
3: We have proven that we're not afraid of fighting. Of war, one a war that is defensive in nature, and we will stand in defense of our beloved Iran, our homeland, until our last breath.
1: Flock Safety CEO was a no-show for a Senate hearing on the surveillance industry. The Senate wanted to put the spotlight on what happens behind those roadside cameras as neighborhoods across the country push back in both red and blue states, citing privacy concerns. Senator Dick Durbin, ranking member, Judiciary Subcommittee on Crime and Counterterrorism, insisted that there must be a path to constitutional use of these cameras.
4: We have got to find a way to balance in America privacy and security. I think there is a balance. Congress needs to lead the way.
1: Automated license plate readers are at the heart of these lawsuits and criminal charges alleging police officers have misused the technology to track people in their personal lives. You're listening to ABC News.
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1: A fiery crash during a training flight in the north of Wales. ABC chief foreign correspondent Ian Pannell has more from London.
7: A dramatic escape in the skies over Britain. Two Royal Air Force pilots ejecting from their plane. The out-of-control fast jet trailing smoke and flames as it plummeted to the ground, exploding in a massive fireball.
1: Those pilots managed to safely float to the ground and were treated for minor injuries. An Idaho mystery could lead to a possible break in a Chicago cold case.
8: On December 4th, 1982, a man was found dead in a church in Boise. For 43 years, he's only been known as the Unknown Wanderer. But now Ada County Sheriff's detectives say they have finally identified that man as Dr. Matthew Francis Bitkowski. He died of self-inflicted cyanide poisoning. Earlier in 1982, 7 people were killed in the Chicago area after taking Tylenol capsules that had been laced with cyanide. The sheriff says while they cannot place Bitkowski in Chicago as being the Tylenol killer, they did find photos of him in Chicago and a hand-drawn map of Chicago. Detective Tim Cooper says questions remain.
9: Our office may have identified some possible connection between Dr. Bitkowski and the 1982 events.
8: Alex Stone, ABC News.
1: After Treasury yields spiked in price, all 3 major indices suffered losses Wednesday, including the Dow Jones Industrial Average, which lost more than 350 points. Dave Packer, ABC News.
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2: It's a Wednesday night. My voice is holding out, so I will continue to croak through the show. Next hour, punch up your pillow and get some popcorn. Anthony Scaramucci has got a new book out, and he's going to stop by and say hi. So we're looking forward to that conversation with him. Your phone calls and text messages and voicemails in hour number three. Alex Hinton is back from his 3-week around the world tour. So hopefully things run smoothly tonight. Hopefully he hasn't forgotten how to run the show. And this first hour, we're going to talk gas prices a little bit later on. But this first half, we're going to talk about a Wall Street Journal article that I found out about earlier in the week. And it was, the headline was, Americans are about to lose access to cheap gray market prescriptions from Canada. This is something that no one's talking about it. And the person, Gabrielle Levitt, is the president and founder of Prescription Justice. It's a national nonprofit organization advocating for lower prescription drug prices and expanding patient access to affordable cross-border medications. Gabrielle Levitt, welcome to America at Night. Thanks for joining us.
3: McGraw, thank you so much for having me. And thank you so much for giving attention to this important issue, which affects so many Americans.
2: So first off, let's figure out what's going on, because this is a really underreported story. And since I saw this in the Wall Street Journal, this is the only one talking about it. Explain to me what's going on here.
3: Yeah. So let me just start with the problem of prescription drug prices. And McGraw, if you think I'm taking too long or getting into the policy weeds too much, please just let me know. I kind of swim in this. So many Americans know that they can't afford prescription drugs. According to the Kaiser Family Foundation, about 43% of Americans say that they have not been able to fill a prescription as directed because of the prices. Now, for years, for at least 25 years, in fact, for longer, Americans have trekked to Canada and purchased drugs from other countries because the prices are much lower. According to the RAND Corporation, for example, drug prices for brand name drug prices are 75% lower on average in other countries. So the bottom line is Americans have availed themselves of what's called personal importation, which is the process of obtaining a drug from Canada or another country and importing it for personal use. Now, for a long time, a lot of those imports have been done through the mail. Okay? So you can go online, you can order a prescription drug from a pharmacy in Canada. The good online pharmacies will require an actual valid script, and they will mail it to you. And that process has been a lifeline for Americans for decades. Now, until now, or actually until October 22nd, most low-value packages coming through the international mail have been handled through a relatively simple customs process. But starting October 22nd, U.S. Customs, that's CBP, is changing that system, okay? Mm-hmm. Packages containing products regulated by agencies like the FDA, including prescription drugs, will require more formal electronic customs processing. Our concern and what we've been led to believe is that medicines Americans have been receiving from licensed pharmacies abroad may either become difficult to ship at all or to be routed much more systematically to the U.S. Food and Drug Administration, where they could be refused. So the mail system is changing, and what was once a pretty simple process is going to become much more

0: cumbersome, if not impossible.
1: Okay, let me ask you a couple questions here. Yes or no questions. This is the United States choosing to make this change. Is that correct?
0: That is true. This is a change in the U.S.
1: Okay. These are licensed, reputable pharmacies in Canada where they're safe and acceptable forms of safe drugs that these Americans are ordering, getting, and taking?
0: Yes, that certainly is an important part of the personal importation world. People buy prescription drugs from licensed pharmacies in Canada. There is important aspects of the law that I should tell the audience. Okay?
1: Sure.
0: According to the U.S. Food and Drug Administration, and I've read it so many times that this is not verbatim, but it's close. According to its website, the website says that, quote, under most circumstances, importing prescription drugs for personal use is prohibited because often, apparently not always, often drugs sold in foreign countries are not approved by the FDA. With that said, guess how many individuals who have, quote unquote, illegally imported their prescription drugs from Canada or elsewhere have been charged and prosecuted?
1: Zero.
0: Zero. So,
1: how many, give us a sense of how big this market is. How many people get their drugs from Canada? How many drugs come into the U.S. from Canada?
0: Yeah. I want to give you hard data. So in 2020, a study in the Journal of American Medical Association by Florida University researchers looked at government data and found that about 2.3 million American adults imported prescription drugs for personal use to save money. In 2016, the Kaiser Family Foundation did a survey and determined that 8% of American adults at one time had personally imported. So that's tens of millions of people. This is not a fringe thing. Like, everyone's brother or cousin or someone they know has bought a drug online because it's cheaper. For some of them, they want to save money. For others, it's their only option.
1: So you're telling me that the end of October, October 22nd, people who get their drugs from Canada, to the tune of approximately 2.3 million people, will no longer be able to get their drugs sent from Canada to the U.S.?
0: Yes, not all of those 2.3 million get them from Canada, but many do. And that's what it looks like. And if you don't mind me taking 30 seconds to kind of explain a little more like how that is going to happen.
1: Go ahead.
0: So basically, when companies import products, including prescription drugs, I might add, but I will save that. When commercial entities do it, they go through a pretty advanced process with the CBP, that has to look at the tariffs and certain requirements, and also the FDA weighs in when it's prescription drugs through commercial channels. It's like a very hard process to know unless you're a customs broker or you're a business. Now, individuals have not had to do this until now. And now, if people don't speak out, if Congress doesn't speak up, and they will be, then this will actually happen. We don't know if this was intentional. We don't know if this was part of, the deals made between the Trump administration and the drug companies, where they made deals to lower some prices here. What we do know is that it's happening, and we are starting to ask the government questions, but we're not getting clear answers yet.
1: Is it happening? You mentioned tariffs. Do we know if this is tariff-driven? Or if this is we don't like Canada driven, or why is the government doing this? Why are they saying they're doing it?
0: Yeah, so I'm going to say this is not part of the, like, you know, U.S.-Canada, you know, boxing match right now. This is something different, and it's the right question. So last summer, the Trump administration removed what was called the de minimis tariff exemption. Basically, you could import small valued products without a tariff. Then even like prescription drugs for individuals were tariffed. That's what kind of started this last summer. And these rules are a part of a chain of events that have led to this electronic import filing requirement. So it is part of the trade agenda. And yeah, no, good question. I'm glad you brought it up. And I should tell your audience that until recently, pharmaceuticals were one of those products for which there were zero tariffs, which kind of makes sense if you want to keep the, you know, if you want to keep drug prices low. And this is not a partisan issue. This is not a, you know, I like Trump, I don't like Trump. This is not a Republican or Democrat issue. Americans across the political spectrum import prescription drugs, and many actually agree that it should be okay to import drugs, especially when they cannot afford their prescriptions here.
1: Who is prescribing? We only have just a few minutes left, Gabrielle Levitt. Who is doing this? These aren't people who have health insurance. These are people who don't have health insurance, who can't afford to pay full price at the pharmacy, so they go to Canada to get the drug shipped in. Is that most of the 2.3 million people who do this?
0: Yeah, so just quickly, the uninsured are more likely to be people who import prescription drugs. However, there are many insured people who don't want to hit those deductibles. And if they have an expensive brand name drug and they can save, you know, literally $1,000 a year or more getting it from Canada, the insured and the underinsured also do it. And you know what? Frankly, sometimes people get prescribed a drug and it's not on the formulary. I'm sure a lot of your audience has experienced that. And so that's also another reason that a person who has insurance might import a prescription drug.
1: Are you afraid that when this word gets out, people are going to start ordering in mass quantities and hoarding will begin? Are you starting to see that at all?
0: You know what? The fact is that the properly verified international online pharmacies, and I should give your audience some, like, you know, concept of that. There are two organizations. 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Full disclosure, I worked for Pharmacy Checker until 3 years ago, but I recommend both of those orgs. They have processes to verify online pharmacies, the ones that are safe. And those won't sell drugs in large quantities because they meet a personal importation policy. And so they'll only send out a, you know, 3 months supply, just like, you know, you would get from like a mail order pharmacy here. McGraw, before we go, can I just tell your audience some actions they can take if they want to learn more and like speak up on it?
1: Gabrielle Levitt, you got 1 minute. It's all yours. Go ahead.
0: All right. Thank you. So please go to our organization's website. It's prescriptionjustice.org. 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You can sign up for our newsletter. 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So, you know, thank you, McGraw, for having me on to talk about what's happening here.
1: Gabrielle Levitt, the website one more time is prescriptionjustice.org.
0: Yes, sir. That's
1: prescription correct. prescriptionjustice.org. And October 22nd is the day in which drugs being imported into America seem to be now under some type of new rules, which will be harder, if not impossible, to get. Gabrielle Levitt, president of Prescription Justice, thank you very much for your time. Good stuff. Thanks for checking in.
0: Okay, thanks a lot, McGraw.
1: Bye. And if you missed the article, it was in the Wall Street Journal, September 22nd. Is that yesterday? Yeah. Americans are about to lose access to cheap gray market prescriptions from Canada. It was a Wall Street Journal article that we touched on, which gave us the reason to bring him on the show. Stay right there. America at Night. Back in a moment.
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2: This is J.B. Akers, your delegate in the 55th District in Kanawha County. 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I know what you care about because they're the same things that my family cares about: jobs, infrastructure, and education. 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
4: Say it ain't so. McDonald's CEO said that he expects that high inflation and flat traffic will continue to weigh on the restaurant industry. He also went on to say that because of that, as we look forward, we're not expecting things to change. So if you've gone to McDonald's and you're complaining about the expensive hamburgers, don't expect things to change, according to the head of a McDonald's. And then I was reading a story about Wendy's. Wendy's, who I used to go to Wendy's a lot more than I used to, years ago. I haven't been there in a while. I like their one, two, or three, right? The small, the medium, and the large, right? The one, the two, or the three patties. Anyway, got off on a sidetrack. Wendy's is now saying because of beef prices, they're going to be closing stores and they're having a hard time. I got to tell you, I don't live at fast food restaurants, but I know my way around fast food restaurants. I don't know how they do it, but Chick-fil-A is fantastic. My only criticism with the Chick-fil-A is that they did away with the honey pimento chicken sandwich. Shame on them. If I were a congressman or a senator or running for office, that would be my platform. My platform would be that I would demand that Chick-fil-A serve the honey pimento chicken sandwich all year long. I think it is it's utterly disrespectful of their customers to get us hooked all summer long and then to just arbitrarily take it away. Not to mention how nice and fast they go through Chick-fil-A. I don't care how much they charge me. Stay right there. We'll talk gas prices with Gas Buddy next. America at Night, back in a moment.
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8: Everyone's talking about gas prices and diesel. We thought we'd go to the man who knows all, Patrick DeHaan, head of petroleum analysis for Gas Buddy. Patrick DeHaan, welcome back to America at Night.
9: Well, thanks for having me.
8: Let's get the last time we talked, it was an interesting conversation in a lot of nuance when it comes to the price of a gallon of gas and the price of a barrel of oil. Over the last couple of weeks, we have really start to see gas prices spike over the last 2 weeks or so. What's happened in these last 2 weeks that have been different the last couple of months?
9: Yeah, closer to the 2 weeks ago is when we really saw a lot of escalation. The U.S. and Iran, after a period of quiet, started to ramp up escalations. The U.S. started by attacking tankers in the strait that belonged to Iran. Iran promised retaliation, but what we saw really after the U.S. started attacking those tankers in the strait was Iran making more threats. We saw Houthi attacks in the Red Sea, essentially trying to take over the Red Sea. That is important now as a kind of a backup route to the Strait of Hormuz. In addition, we saw militants knocking offline a major Saudi oil pipeline that has been routing oil around the Strait of Hormuz. All those escalations put together have really ramped up prices in a significant way. And diesel, of course, I have to mention it separately because it's seen a much larger spike than gasoline. Diesel has kind of another issue on top of the strait, and what's been happening in the Middle East have been Ukrainian drone attacks knocking offline over a dozen different Russian oil refineries. And those refineries tend to produce a lot of diesel, and that is why diesel prices have been impacted. Russia is not exporting any diesel right now, and the global market is extremely tight, and that's pushing the national average for diesel up to $6.50 a gallon. Almost every state now has a $6 a gallon average for diesel.
8: It's interesting because I didn't know that. I know it enters into the world global markets, but does any of that diesel that goes through Russia end up in American cars or trucks?
9: No, it certainly doesn't, but it does end up in cars in China and trucks in India and Europe. And the problem is when you take away supply from somewhere, it's got to come from somewhere else. And that's why diesel has surged, because there's nowhere else for that diesel to come. Although the U.S. is, we are a net exporter of diesel in a significant way. We export about 1.5 million barrels of diesel a day. That's over 50 million gallons. The problem is our refineries can't make up for what's been lost in Russia. That's why the president has also kind of begged Ukraine to slow down their attacks. Arguably, he could have asked Russia to stop their attacks, and maybe Ukraine would have looked at it differently. All stances aside, that is why that we are seeing diesel go up, is because there is less diesel on the global market. Whether it ends up in the U.S. or not, it doesn't. It's not really relevant, because the world is very connected, and diesel that is produced here can end up anywhere else in the world, and diesel anywhere else in the world can end up here. It's a very connected global economy.
8: Patrick DeHaan, over the last couple of, right, the fighting in Iran has been going on for at least 7 months now, and I was shocked that gas prices didn't shoot up even more with the strait being closed. I was told that China wasn't buying as much on the open market, and everybody was using their reserves. Is that how you saw why the gas prices haven't spiked more before this last 2 or 3 weeks?
9: I mean, that's really the bigger story, is that we all heard dozens of analysts, I can disclude myself from that, is we heard a lot of banking CEOs and oil company CEOs warn that oil was going to go to $150 or $200 a barrel. They weren't necessarily wrong, but what the big surprise was, China, as you point out, suddenly started buying a lot less oil on the global market. Now, we don't get a lot of transparency out of what China's intention is, what they're trying to do. So, you know, it's kind of like we don't know what the difference is there, what they're doing differently. And then at the same time, of course, many countries that make up the International Energy Agency, the IEA, work together to release millions of barrels of oil collectively from countries like the U.S. and Japan. Now, not every country has a strategic reserve, but those that do started dumping oil onto the global market. Of course, that helped to some degree, but that's finite supply, right? Once it's gone, it's gone. And so that is why the U.S. SPR now, our strategic reserve is at its lowest level since 1984, since it was filled up, because we've been releasing a lot of it. So between releasing oil and also between China kind of inexplicably cutting imports, that it kind of prevented the worst-case scenarios from happening so far.
8: So we don't know why China stopped buying oil?
9: I don't know that there's a rational reason. We don't know if they're drawing down their strategic inventories. Transparency is not always possible when you talk about countries and their strategic reserves. Apparently, China would like to hold their details close to their chest. So we don't have an exact reason why. China had been refilling, or I should say China had been building new strategic reserves, and they had been filling those. So it could be a case that China just decided to say, hey, we'll stop stockpiling until the coast is clear. But we don't know. That's just my speculation.
8: Yeah. How much oil is getting through the strait? Do we have any idea?
9: It does vary. More has been getting through as of late. I don't know, you know, Iran may be overlooking or maybe allowing it. But roughly, I would say 3 to 6 million barrels a day. I haven't looked at recent estimates. I've been on the phone more than I've been able to do my routine analysis. So it could be slightly higher. There is oil getting through, and that's probably preventing oil prices from, you know, going apocalyptic. That's why oil today, you know, is still at about $90 a barrel. It's not the oil price right now that is the big problem. The other kind of thing that would be irrational for many Americans is when refineries don't process as much oil, like they're not doing in China, or excuse me, in Russia because they've been attacked, they're not buying oil. So when refineries don't buy oil to process, there's more available on the market. And it seems like that would, you know, defy conventional wisdom. But if there's refineries that aren't buying oil, there's less oil demand and more supply.
8: So in effect, there's some good news when refineries come offline for whatever reason. There's more supply because it's not being refined in that refinery.
9: Well, I would look at it differently. I don't know that it's good news. It's probably bad news, but it's a reason why oil prices are unexpectedly low is because if refineries in Russia, you know, are not buying oil to refine, there's more available on the market. So I say that from trying to explain that oil can be low and gasoline and diesel, conceivably when there's less being refined, that means oil prices go lower because there's less demand. But that also means there's going to be a larger disconnect between gasoline and diesel because there's less of those coming out of refineries if they're not processing oil. And that is part of why diesel is at record-setting levels right now, is because this has turned from an oil problem into a refining problem. And there's just not enough refineries to offset the loss in refining capacity from Russia that's being attacked by Ukraine.
8: Yeah, you mentioned that number, and I won't hold you to that number of barrels of oil coming out of the Gulf, but put into perspective, where was it before the bombings and the war started, and where is it now?
9: Oh, roughly 20 million. It dipped as low as about a million barrels a day, and now we're slowly inching back up. Like I said, I would approximate 3 to 6 million maybe flowing through the strait on an average day. Some days it's going to be more, some days it's less. So it's coming back a little bit, but we're kind of walking on eggshells. You just don't know if Iran is going to attack tankers in the Gulf. And then it goes right back down to, you know, 0 or 1 million barrels until you start building that confidence back. And that's what's really critical, right? If you see a missile hit a bridge and you're not sure if the bridge is going to hold up, you don't want to be the first to drive over it, right? So as the first person drives over it, we're starting to see, you know, more people are saying, oh, well, if they got across that bridge, all right, we'll give it a shot. So that's what's really important is each time Iran launches new attacks in the Strait of Hormuz, the confidence of ships to get through there goes back to zero. And then you have to slowly find somebody to be the first, and then the herd follows.
8: President Trump keeps talking about oil from Venezuela. Is that plausible? Because we hear two different stories. We hear President Trump, and then we hear it'll take years before that ever comes online.
9: Well, I mean, you know, Venezuela is a big story, but that's not going to be impactful for today. Refineries would love to have more of Venezuela's oil because guess what? It's very heavy. It yields more diesel. So if refineries put more Venezuelan oil into the refinery, they get more diesel out. And diesel at $6 a gallon, there's a lot of refineries that would love to have that. Having said that, as I mentioned, this is a refining problem. U.S. refineries this summer and potentially this year, depending on how the rest of the year goes, are operating at their highest utilization rates of the century, meaning that we have not seen refineries doing this much refining since 1999. They have not run this hard since 1999.
8: So even if there was more oil to be had, the diesel refineries are already at capacity.
9: Exactly. You could have all the oil in the world. It can be Venezuelan oil. It can be Russian oil. It doesn't matter. You can drop all the oil next to a refinery, but they're already basically at 98% of their capacity. There's no margin for error. And that's why, by the way, when a refinery went down unexpectedly outside Chicago last week, prices in the Great Lakes, thankfully it was limited to a few states, but that's why prices skyrocketed 50 cents to a dollar a gallon overnight. There is no margin for error. We're still in hurricane season. El Nino has really helped us out this year, you know, and hopefully it will help us out again as we approach winter, because conveniently, diesel is also heating oil, and heating oil is primarily used to heat homes in much of the Northeast and New England. So, you know, Mother Nature's bailed us out with El Nino with no hurricanes so far. Hopefully it's a warmer than normal winter, because a lot of people that heat with heating oil this winter, especially in the Northeast, tube socks and sweaters should be on the Christmas list this year.
8: Patrick DeHaan, head of petroleum analysis for Gas Buddy. What about Canada? We've had a bit of a tussle with Canada. People keep talking about the oil from and the gas coming from Canada. What do you say about that part of this story?
9: Well, very worrisome. You know, perfectly timely. Our conversation tonight comes on the heels of the U.S. discussing what we're going to do. Are we going to ban exporting diesel? A lot of politicians subscribe to the simple mindset that if you don't allow diesel to be exported, it's going to flood the market here. And so I say that because if the U.S. does ban exports of diesel, guess who it's going to end up impacting? Canada. In maybe not a large way, but in a notable way. And that just might be enough for Canada. You know, there's, as you mentioned, there's been friction there, a lot of friction. And Canada's probably, I can't blame them, getting a little tired of all the antics. My worry is that Canada sends the U.S. 4 million barrels of oil every day, and primarily to areas that if you pull the plug from, they're not going to get oil from other areas. So the risk is if Canada wants to pull, you know, kind of like the nuclear option, it would have catastrophic consequences. So to your point, everything's okay at the moment. But if the U.S. moves ahead with this export ban, I really hope that's not enough to send Canada over the edge. If it was me, I'm really impatient. So if I'm Canada, I'm going to say, well, you do this, we're going to pull the plug on this Canadian oil. And that would be a doomsday scenario.
8: Interesting. What about the suspension of gas taxes? Are you in favor of that, or what's that story? Because that's now starting to be floated about.
9: My wallet loves it because I work for Gas Buddy. I like spending less at the pump. My analyst brain does not like it because at the very time that economics are trying to tell us to cut back, that prices are going up, there's not a shortage, but what price is going up is telling us is that there are problems. And my problem with my analyst brain is that if you lower prices at the very time that economics is trying to tell us, hey, something's breaking, that's why prices are going up, don't stimulate demand by reducing prices at the very time that economics is telling you not to do that. So, yes, as a motorist, I'd love to see it, but I do worry as an analyst that at the worst time when refineries are at capacity and when refineries are getting hit in Russia, if lower prices mean that people buy more or slightly more or they don't reduce their consumption, that's going to exacerbate the very situation that we are in today.
8: Make sure I understand you on Canada. If for some reason the United States were to decide to stop exporting diesel, Canada would be hurt by that. Canada, you say, might retaliate and not give oil to the United States, your 4 million barrels a day, which would hurt the upper Midwest, would it not? Because that's where that Canadian oil goes to?
9: You have it exactly right. That is what as an analyst, I might be overly worried about that. But the only way the Great Lakes and the Midwest and the Rockies, all the interior areas, are hooked up with basically huge plumbing to Canada, millions of barrels every day. Without that oil, refineries in the entire Midwest, in the mid-continent, the Plain States, and the Rockies, they're all dead in the water. They have no oil to refine. Now, you know, oil could flow in ways that it doesn't normally, but it would be akin to a doomsday scenario in my mind.
8: Mm. Something to watch for. Patrick DeHaan, head of petroleum analysis with Gas Buddy. Great stuff as always. Patrick, thanks for breaking it down for us and making us understand it. Have yourself a good day.
9: Thank you. Thanks for having me.
8: You got it. Patrick DeHaan, he's one of the good ones. Head of Petroleum Analysis for Gas Buddy. There's a look at your gas prices and the world of gas and oil. America at Night, back in a moment.
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10: This is J.B. Akers, your delegate in the 55th District in Kanawha County. We know how polarizing politics has become. More than ever, we need common sense leaders in government who focus on what really matters to you and your family. I've built a record on being that kind of person. Whether it's initiatives to protect children or legislation to help local small businesses thrive, I work on what you care about. It's what I care about, too. I'm J.B. Akers, and I will be honored to again have your vote in November and work together to make our local government a positive example of something to be proud of. Paid for by J.B. Akers for West Virginia.
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12: All right. What do we got going on here?

0: Here, stay right there. Anthony Scaramucci is going to be our guest next hour. He has got a brand new book, and actually, it's an interest. Not actually, that doesn't sound very nice. It's a very interesting book, and he starts off with calling himself out. He says, "I was wrong. I was wrong. I was wrong." And he's talking about a financial conference in Seattle back in the 1999s. And how they were going to allow China into the World Trade Organization, and how these protesters, these ne'er-do-wells out on the streets who were screaming and yelling, ranting and raving, turned out to be right, and the big money finance guys turned out to be wrong. He calls himself out first, and then he talks about all the other moves the government has made over the last 25 years that has led us to this time. The book is called All the Right Moves, and Anthony Scaramucci is going to be our guest next hour. So you're going to want to stay right there. Everything we do gets turned into a podcast. 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Alex will send you a text message of the lineup for tonight's show and for the show we did last night, so you can follow along on your phone on our text messages. 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Our executive director is Alex Hinton. Our engineer tonight is Richard Good. I'm McGraw Millhaven. This is America at Night on Westwood One.
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6: From ABC News, I'm Dave Packer. One day after President Trump said he may annihilate the Islamic Republic if a deal isn't reached soon to end their nearly seven-month war, Iran's President Masoud Pezeshkian, through a translator, insisting that it is his country that is the victim of terrorism, and said Iran will keep its grip on the Strait of Hormuz, that critical waterway for oil shipments and so much more.
7: We cannot let some have free access and gain their interest from a waterway while at the same time using that waterway to impose their aggressions upon us.
6: But on the sidelines, chief envoys Steve Witkoff and Jared Kushner were seen meeting for about 3 hours with Iranian officials. Little is known about the discussions, but Jennifer Gavito, Former State Department Deputy Assistant Secretary for Iran and Iraq under President Biden called the move progress.
8: So even if an agreement is a long ways off, and I think it probably is, the fact that those talks are happening are likely to at least put off another round of escalatory behavior for the time being.
6: Iran plays into conversations about to begin between President Trump and China's President Xi Jinping, who arrived in the U.S. Wednesday evening ahead of talks in Washington. ABC's Mary Bruce.
9: One big question, will Trump try to convince President Xi to pressure Iran to make a deal? President Trump has said this war will end after the election, and certainly another critical issue for this summit, the rapid growth of AI and whether there's room for cooperation between the U.S. and China.
6: Disgraced movie mogul Harvey Weinstein sentenced again, this time to 15 years in prison, appearing before a judge in a wheelchair. On Wednesday, Weinstein was convicted of sexually assaulting a production assistant in 2006. He apologized to those he says he may have hurt, but again, asserted his innocence. Weinstein's 2020 conviction was overturned. You're listening to ABC News.
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6: Mississippi police are looking into the deaths of 2 Ole Miss students. ABC's Fotha Bube reports.
11: Police now racing to determine whether there's any link to kratom, a popular herbal supplement that can act as both a stimulant and an opioid. Investigators say packages from a retail store were found at each scene. Investigators say they do not have confirmed information indicating that kratom or any other substance was a contributing factor in either death.
6: A former NFL star looks to avoid prison time with a new deal on his attempted murder charge.
12: Antonio Brown faced up to 30 years in prison if he was convicted of attempted murder for allegedly firing shots at a man outside of a Miami boxing match last year. His attorney, Mark Ilar, said Brown would have succeeded in a defense based on Florida's Stand Your Ground law, but the prosecution's offer was too good to turn down. He says the charge will be reduced and Brown will only serve probation. He'll appear in court September 30th. Brown was extradited from Dubai, where he traveled after the shooting. Brian Clark, ABC News.
6: A Tennessee judge granted Dolly Parton's estate a temporary restraining order against the late singer's nephew, Brian Seaver, and his private security company after the estate accused Seaver of threatening to commit violence and destroy his aunt's legacy in court filings. Seaver has called the order and his firing a publicity stunt. The next hearing is scheduled for October 7th. Dave Packer, ABC News.
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17: 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Gary McNamara and Eric Harley talk about everything from politics to social issues and news of the day. 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
18: 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He is Eric Harley and I'm Gary McNamara. Welcome. Two things to start off the show before we get to the meat and potatoes, mm-hmm. high carb content of the show.
0: Mm-hmm.
18: First off, heard yesterday driving into work, and I saw this over the last couple of days on X. It was all over the place.
0: Yeah.
18: You know, the worst songs of all time. And so, you know what the worst song it was in that one particular poll? I mean, who knows how legitimate it is, whatever. I mean,
0: right.
18: It's all mm-hmm. subjective, but the worst song was "We Built This City," Starship.
19: Oh, yeah. These were the worst songs to go number one.
18: Is that? Oh, okay. Yeah. Worst songs to go number one.
19: Yeah,
18: okay.
19: Yeah.
18: Yeah. Okay.
19: Yeah.
18: That.
19: And I saw that meme, yeah.
18: And so driving into work and I hear a commercial using that song. It said, "We built this for comfort." And it was... Was it quilted northern quilted toilet paper?
19: Well,
18: I'm not kidding you. I burst out laughing.
19: If you're going to build anything for comfort, that's going to be it, right?
18: I know. I just burst out laughing.
19: Seriously.
18: And the other thing is, I've done things in my life that I consider heart-stopping. All right? Mm-hmm. For example, when I went up with the Thunderbirds in an F-16.
0: Mm-hmm.
18: You know, when I sat there and looked into the mouth of Mount St. Helens and hiked the mud flows, when I flipped and crashed the race car at Texas Motor Speedway. You know, some of the things I've done, you know, being in the international sailing race, crewing for them because I knew the best sailor in the world at that point, and he did business with the radio station that I worked at. All great stuff. Nothing compared to yesterday.
0: Mm-hmm.
18: I'm getting my echocardiogram.
0: Mm-hmm.
18: And, you know, they're doing it. And they got the thing on your chest, the ultrasound, whatever.
0: Yeah.
18: I'm like, I wonder if I can see it. So I turned my head and it was right there. There's my heart beating.
0: Yeah.
18: Most amazing thing ever. Most amazing thing. And then they colorized it so you can see both chambers. You can see the non-oxygen blood, which they call blue blood, which really is not blue.
0: Mm-hmm.
18: But they put the color blue on it to show the difference.
0: Right.
18: And so I could see the blood flowing through my heart. Now, I'm watching this, not realizing it's in real time in my heart, and it took about, and it's my heart. And it took me about 10 seconds, and I went, oh, my God, that's my heart in real time. That's what's going on right now. Blew me away. Absolutely blew me away.
0: Yeah.
18: And all I could think is, life, intelligent design, all that stuff.
0: Yeah.
18: Because you're just like, how the hell does that thing keep on going?
0: Yeah.
18: It was really one of the most incredible moments of my life, watching your own heartbeat and the blood actually pump, you know, in and out of your heart. That was just mind-boggling to me. It just shows me how precious all life is. That's what it actually did. I went, wow, my God, life is precious.
19: Yeah, I remember seeing the first couple of ultrasounds of babies.
18: Oh, I can imagine that. Yeah. That has to be mind-blowing.
19: And it wasn't somebody who I knew that was pregnant. I would just walk into strangers having these ultrasounds. I just thought I'd just walk into the room, check it out.
18: He's creepy.
19: And, I thought, why not? knock, knock.
18: You almost did a Beavis there. It was sort of like a...
20: That looks like a baby.
18: Beavis would do something like that.
20: And an ultrasound. Let's go see it.
19: My son...
20: Fire.
19: Pulled his... So he's in the ultrasound. He takes his hand, which is down by his side. He's still in the womb. Takes his hand down by his side, pulls it up. It's pointed like a gun. I couldn't tell any of the liberal doctors this. Pointed like a gun, and then puts it back in his holster. I still have that. I still have that ultrasound. And I thought, all right, he's going to have to be one of those, like, those trick shooters, you know, where you go to a, I don't know where you even go these days to see one. Probably at the Fort Worth Stock Show. Probably the only place you could go. But I thought to myself, that's going to have to be his career. He is a pretty good shot. But then, I mean, just throughout the years with grandchildren, and from that point on, it was mostly like recordings. I wasn't actually in the room, and so then, like, watching when the twins were born, we were at a trade show downtown Dallas. My daughter goes into labor. And then I have to leave. You have to stay behind and do some work there at the trade show.
18: I'll never forget that. Yeah.
19: And it was that was in August of 2006. They just turned 20 last month. And so twins, and they put them in the same glass bassinet facing each other as they wheeled them out of delivery down to the nursery. And they were talking to each other. They were already vocalizing. They both were vocalizing. And I think they were saying, this is the guy that has all the money. But I have the video from one of my old phones.
18: Oh, gosh, no, they're liberals?
19: Yeah, right. This is that guy up there filming us. He's the one with all the money. I have this in one of my old phones, and it's one of the most amazing things that you'll see, but... Yeah, you think of things like intelligent design and how things work. I've had, I don't know how many MRIs over the years. One MRI I had was head to toe, and it was over 6 hours long. And good thing that my left ear is almost deaf, because that noise probably would have gotten to me, but it didn't for some reason. Maybe because I was in a heavy metal band, and the noise I created in my band was worse than an MRI, quite frankly. You look at the images that they pull, you know, with today's technology and what they can do and the tests that they can do. And it's amazing. Well, watching them work with my dad last week, you know, it's amazing. And they were, all of the doctors were incredible because he's, you know, so far, he's not had any cognitive issues. And so he's aware of everything going on at the moment. He's aware of all of his meds that he has to take. And, you know, he's been battling cancer since November of 22. And all of these things, but it's, you know, he's like on it, but I'm freaking out over the technology, but also the ability of the body to heal. I've had a lung collapse, and then it heals. In my case, it healed itself. I mean, with help from doctors, but I mean, no surgery was required. The tissue healed. And thank goodness I'm a non-smoker. And they told me that repeatedly. But those things, when you look at that, how your body heals, how your body responds, even in later years, you think, my gosh.
18: Was that a shot at me?
19: You know, well, I mean,
18: in later years,
19: in much, much, much, much later years. No, but I mean, it's, you know, you think about that. Think about where, like, what you've put your body through, all of us, you know, well, at varying degrees, whether it's injuries. You mentioned the things that you've done in terms of the adrenaline kick. For me, it was getting on a bull. It wasn't so much the adrenaline as it was the earth coming up to meet my face so quickly.
18: When you rode a bull.
19: Yeah, when I rode a bull.
18: I've never done that, and I will never do that.
19: Well, I never should have done it. My buddy Eddie talked me into it. We trained for, it must have been, I don't know, an hour, but a full hour. But you think about all the dumb things we've done over the years, but all the things, you do to that the human body goes through even without any kind of like severe injury. But then, you know, you think about disease, whatever it might be, and injury and all of that, and the ability to heal. When I was, who was it? Somebody, I think it was one of the, it was the wide right for San Francisco, and they said he's going to be out for 10 weeks for the 49ers. He's going to be out for 10 weeks because of surgery. 10 weeks! If you operate...
18: You said the wide right?
19: Yeah. I think it was it wide right or wide receiver? Wide receiver.
18: Wide receiver,
19: Wide right. I'm thinking of the Super Bowl.
18: You thinking the Bills and Norwood here?
19: I'm thinking the Bills and Norwood. Wide right. The wide receiver. And he's going to be out for 10 weeks. And I'm thinking 10 weeks for surgery? No. 10 weeks? And it's because, first of all, I thought about that Canadian story that we did, the waiting list in Canada.
18: Yeah.
19: Well, athletes have their, I mean, they have their own medical system. You know, these professional athletes have to.
18: Oh, yeah. They've got their own doctors.
19: You know, their own doctors, their own medical facility to, you know, to take care of all of that because they need the players back on the field.
18: And what got to me was, you know, once I set up and I was talking, you know, to the, you know, the technicians that were just, that were great. And I just said, that was amazing. Oh, that's the most amazing thing that's ever happened to me in my life, watching my own heartbeat and watching the blood flow through it.
19: Mm-hmm.
18: And by the way, everything's fine. It was just routine scanning at my age. There was, you know, so just so people know. And I just said, and I'm just sitting here thinking, I almost died at birth. My lungs collapsed when I was born, and I had a hernia at the same time. They didn't think I was going to make it, you know, the first day that I was born. So seeing a heart pump, and this Sunday I turned 71, to watch it and think about it, and then tell them, you know, about my dad being 100 years old and a heart pumping for 100 years and 5 months. And you just, how incredible that is, just life. I was almost lost for words. It was just a thing like, my God, the human body is a damn miracle.
19: Yeah.
18: It really, when you think about it, it really, really is. So that was it was one of the best days of my life yesterday, even before they gave me the results. And of course, my cardiologist said, if there's anything wrong, we'll give you a call. So I'm out doing lawn work. I come back in. There's a call. Yeah. And, you know, then I'm reading the message. We need to talk to you right now. I'm like, oh, no, they said they're only going to call if there's a problem. Otherwise, I'll see him at the follow up meeting. I call back. They go, oh, just wanted to let you know everything's fine.
19: Yeah,
18: you're fine. I'm like,
19: yeah.
18: Oh God! But that like minute there before, you know, when I was calling back, actually I was still fine because I knew it was fine. But that was all good stuff. But we do have, with all the bad news you're hearing about Republicans and everything, we do have some good news.
19: Yeah.
18: Right, yep.
19: Okay.
18: Ready for this?
19: Sure.
18: We'll start with good news.
19: All right.
18: You guys are just all negative on everything. No, we just report what's going on.
19: Yeah. Also, shut up.
18: Yes. Even amid voter frustration over the economy and the Iran war, Republicans remain more popular than Democrats heading into Election Day, according to a new NBC poll. Republicans have a net favorability rating 8 points higher than Democrats, according to the latest NBC News poll.
19: Okay. Right.
18: The GOP is viewed favorably by 36% and unfavorably by 49%, while Democrats fare even worse, 29% favorable and 50% unfavorable.
19: Hmm. Now, let's hope that this is one time that NBC gets their poll right.
18: By the way, that's 7 points, not 8.
19: Okay.
18: They said 8. All right. 8, that's 7. With pollsters predicting President Donald Trump's party is in trouble, the poll raises an obvious question. Why aren't Democrats benefiting more from voter dissatisfaction? Jeff Horwitt, a Democrat pollster whose firm Hart Research Associates helped conduct the NBC News survey, acknowledged that the Democratic Party remains in a terrible position as a brand nationally. Well, I mean, it's because, you know, look, it's because the things that they believe are so insane, and that sits in the back of people's minds.
19: Yeah.
18: People are worried about the economy, and that's the whole thing. That's why I can't predict this kind of election. Well, I don't really predict elections because each one is unique in its own way.
19: Right.
18: because the economy is killing and it's prices. And I saw Republicans out there yesterday. But the latest prediction for the GDP is 5.1%. Why aren't we talking about the great economic news? Because every time you bring it up, people, and you say the economy's doing great, people say mine isn't. So every time you bring up the good news, Biden did the same thing. But this is great, and this is great, and we said it back then. The only thing that matters is prices. That's it. Mm-hmm. If it was, I don't think the Iran war would lose the Republicans in November if it wasn't for prices.
19: Right.
18: I don't think it would, because I think most people understand about, you know, Iran. But it's the prices. On the Democrat side, it's the insanity. For example, on the radical transgender movement yesterday, you know, the hearings that they had again. No Democrat showed.
19: No.
18: No questions, no witnesses, nothing. They know they can't argue the point. It's the most misogynist thing I've ever seen in my lifetime covering politics from any political party. It's absolute hate for biological women. It's misogyny. It's women hatred, and they know they can't they can't defend it, so they just don't show up.
19: Right.
18: And it's just, I mean, to me, it's just incredible. And then I think people understand also the identity politics, that they judge people by groups and not individuals. You see the things that they promote, destroying the Constitution, still defunding the police, defunding the military. And people look at it and go, my God, these people are nuts.
19: Well,
18: and
19: so there's a great problem.
18: There's a great debate going on, even though we don't think the Republicans are doing great on the economy.
19: Well,
18: these people are crazy, and would they actually improve it or not?
19: Where's the worst threat? The worst threat is Democrats getting power again. And if they get power again, they're going to go bonkers, and they're going to do it fast. They'll do everything they can to pack the court. They'll do everything they can to implement as much as they can the DSA.
18: It'll be tough to pack the court because they can't do that for...
19: Well, that's what I'm saying. Okay. They're going to make every effort to move in that direction. They're going to make every effort to do the entire DSA list. Yeah. Now, they can't do that without, again, doing away with the Constitution.
18: And then they're going to go after Trump because they're going to try to impeach him again. People say, well, why would they do it if the DSA doesn't want to do it?
19: But those are their promises.
18: I believe they will do it. And I believe they will do it because...
19: I'm talking about what I was saying. Yeah. These are their promises of what is each side promising? Right now, the GOP isn't delivering, but what is the left promising to do? Those promises become threats very quickly, and I think that's a problem, and that's the reason the Democrats aren't benefiting more from what's going on with the GOP. The GOP's got to get it in order, but too late for the midterm.
18: It's too late.
19: We'll see what they do for 28.
18: Yep.
19: But you can't fix what's going on with the left.
18: We are Red Eye Radio,
19: brought to you by Hotshot Secret.
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6: The Reds wrap up the season on the road against the Cubs and Blue Jays. 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

Beer Runner Radio. He's Eric Cronin, and I'm Gary McNamara. Welcome and good morning. An explanation of the polls. We got to do this every election season. And after some of the response that I know that I got here in the last day, we'll bring that up again. Plus, the president and Iran again. Here we go. China also all on the way.

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1: And he is Eric Carlin. I'm Gary McNamara. Download our Red Eye Radio app today, and you can listen when you choose. You know, yesterday we looked at some of the polling numbers out there. We looked at some polling numbers that actually are positive for Republicans to start the show. And, of course, yesterday when we were talking about the polling numbers and the challenges the Republicans face, the first thing that, you know, we got, even after we said, look, it doesn't matter whether I believe the polls or you believe the polls. It's the fact that Republicans believe those polls and apparently their own internal polls are showing the same thing. That's why they're acting like they're acting. We do not create the polls. We have never said that the polls are completely accurate. We said if you look at, because we know that's ridiculous, we said if you look at all of the polls, though, from Republican to Democrat, and they all seem to be moving in one direction, that's something that you should be concerned about, either in a positive or a negative way. And it was, doesn't matter. I mean, people hear what they want to hear. You guys promoting these fake polls. Not promoting anything. We're telling you what the polls say and how the Republicans are responding to them and the stories from Republicans and the things that they're doing just, you know, weeks before the midterm are an indication that they agree with the polls. So it doesn't matter, as I said yesterday, and I just wish sometimes people would actually listen to what we say and not what they think we say, is the fact that it doesn't matter whether I believe in the polls or you believe in the polls, or whether you say, I've never been polled, I've never been polled before. So it doesn't matter whether we believe that or not, or whatever, you know, thing you want to say that to try to convince people that polls are not accurate. They may not be, but it's how the people that are running for office and the party, that either party, how they respond at that particular point and whether what they say matches what the polls say. That's what we bring to you. Yeah. So just wanted to make that, you know, very, very, very simple, because that's not complicated and it's not us. We don't really make many predictions. And when we do, that's because it's so slam dunk. But I don't know what's going to happen in this election. I don't know. As the NBC poll said, and what we have found out, too, people agree with polls that agree with their opinion. And they disagree with polls that doesn't agree with their opinions. They don't really know, you know, how the poll was done.
2: Right.
1: It's just like, well, I don't believe polls if they don't agree with me.
2: Right.
1: So there you go.
2: All right.
1: So but the latest NBC poll says the Republicans remain more popular than Democrats overall favorability. But is that what's going to change the election? Will it be the actual issues? Will it be the economy? Will it be the fact of the Democrats, the public believes, are bat soup crazy on the issues?
2: Well, you know, there's the problem is that the Democrats have is that who was it? Ron White. You can't fix stupid. You can't fix crazy when it's gone this far. When it comes to the economy, I don't know if people are willing to hold out more or longer for hope when it comes to pricing. But is the holdout for pricing a better choice than going with what you know is absolute radical?
1: And you really believe, this is the thing for independents, do independents really believe that if the Democrats get into power, that what they believe, which is socialism and even more taxation and more spending, is going to get you where you want to get? Now, we have said that the public, for the most part, looks at the president in power and blames them for the economy, if it's good or if it's bad. And as we've stated, you can't ignore prices because that's people's own personal economy. But when the Republicans say, look at the insane inflation that started during the Biden administration, there's a significant portion of people that remember that. They remember inflation at, you know, 9%. So will they say, all right, let's give the Republicans a couple more years, you know, on this because the Democrats are crazy? We'll get to some of the audio cuts from the hearing yesterday from women that are like, my God, what in the hell's going on?
2: Yeah.
1: You know, with Democrats, why won't they protect women? And we've always stated that there is a benchmark there. You know, the Democrats will say, well, they keep bringing it up. It's not really an issue at all. They keep bringing it up in order to hide the economy. Well, some may. We don't. We bring it up for one reason and one reason only. If you are not willing at all to be a critical thinker, to look at something that is so clear, it's so self-evident to people what a woman is and a man is, and you refuse to do it when you can't define a woman, when you promote hate, absolute misogyny towards biological women, threatening them, when the whole argument from the left is so bat soup crazy on an issue like this, if it's a nothing burger for the Democrats, if they believe that it's something that Republicans are using just in order to hide the bad economic situation, and that's not true because people know the Republicans have been against this for a significant period of time.
2: Hmm.
1: But if you're willing to hold an opinion there that is so destructive, so hateful, and you won't back off on it, and you know it's the wrong opinion because you don't have a member of Congress that's willing to talk about it and be put under cross-examination as to why they believe they're right on it, people think if they're going to be this crazy here, how crazy will they be? If they actually wish to get rid of the police, as they've said, how crazy will they be on other issues? If they want to get rid of the military, if they want to destroy the Constitution, you know, why do I believe that they would be better on the economy?
2: Well, no, that's the whole point I was making earlier before the break is look at the promises from the two sides. And the GOP has, you know, again, gotten out of line with conservatives on things they want to do and what they promised in Dallas and, you know, families getting thousands of dollars. Is that the question is what they're promising fixable, changeable on the fly? And of course it is. Look at the history, the recent history, the last several years from the left, from the radicals. Does anyone believe that's going to change and they're going to pull back and go the opposite direction? They would have to go back the opposite direction for years for people to gain trust in them. They're losing their own for a reason because their promises, while they may never happen, they're going to keep aiming for. And they will do anything and everything along the way to get one step closer to accomplishing their goals. So there are the two sides. The promises made from the left send our society into chaos. The promises made from the right, a little bit of overshooting, under-delivering, and can be fixed if the party knows what it's doing. And if they don't, then politically they'll see the fallout from that. The question is, where does the independent put their bet?
1: And you actually see it right now, especially on the economy and prices and tariffs. You have now, because Republicans believe they may lose the midterm, you know, they're looking at this saying, we shouldn't do this. You mean, you've got, I was, you know, Rand Paul now told Newsmax he plans on running on in 28. I started thinking, what's going to be a year from now? Because a year from now, you'll actually have the primary debates will have started already.
2: Yeah, yes.
1: By the time we get to late September.
2: Right.
1: Sometimes they start as early as August or early September.
2: Right.
1: Where you have the early debates.
2: Yeah.
1: Well, that means you may have DeSantis, you have Cruz, you have Rand Paul.
2: Mm-hmm.
1: What do they have all in common? They actually believe in fiscal conservatism. They disagree with where this administration has gone. Mm-hmm. So those voices are already out there, especially on economics, because that's the problem that Republicans really have. Republicans don't have the problem on the social issues at all.
2: No.
1: It's simply
2: no.
1: inflation. That's it.
2: Right.
1: And what have you done to lower prices versus prices still rising? And as has been brought up, it's cumulative. So if you have 3% inflation now, it's different than 3% because it's cumulative over everything over the last 6 years. People still feel it. But that's it for Republicans when you think about it. Not that I agree with the Republicans on everything else, but that's really it. If you don't have that on the issues, on all the major issues that where the DSA is going and where the Democratic Party is going, it's landslide numbers in favor of Republicans.
2: Yes.
1: When you get
2: right.
1: to the actual issues
2: right.
1: and say, what do you think about this issue?
2: Right.
1: And that's been the frustrating thing for us sitting here is we saw this coming, not because we're smart.
2: It was inevitable.
1: But it's just knowing basic economics and how things actually work in the real world and not practicing tribalism, not saying, well, this person can defy economics because I'm tribal and I love him. Mm-hmm. I'm sorry, it doesn't cut it in the real world.
2: Right.
1: Your name doesn't matter in the real world.
2: Right.
1: Your party doesn't matter in the real world.
2: Your actions matter.
1: Yeah, your actions, that's it.
2: And the promise of what the left would do in terms of actions.
1: And I believe, by the way, I believe them.
2: Because oh, no, they are to be believed.
1: Why would you be so bat soup crazy, so bizarre, so racist, so misogynist? You know, with the anti-Semitism, identity politics, the radical transgender movement. Why would you be so crazy on issues that the American public has landslide numbers against what you believe and keep promoting it if you didn't believe in it?
2: There's a reason that Sunny Hostin came out and said she's for the insanity defense. In fact, was a holdout juror in a major case years ago.
1: Yeah.
2: She admitted that. And I thought to myself, yeah, I believe that.
1: Yeah.
2: I believe that.
1: You know, look at the lesbian bar in Massachusetts if you want to see where liberalism has taken people
2: right.
1: in this country.
2: Look at what's going on in kids' schools. Look at what they
1: yeah.
2: want to do put in front of your children.
1: Yep. And then lie about it.
2: And then lie about it.
1: That's what the ACLU does.
2: And then have the media lie about
1: yeah.
2: it to no end. And anytime that someone comes in and tries to build a newsroom with actual journalists, they're the enemy.
1: Yeah. The ACLU, in their ad, I've talked about this. The others, they want to ban books.
2: Yeah.
1: No, they want age-appropriate material for children.
2: Right.
1: They're not banning books. They're trying to make it sound like you're banning books from adults. We've always censored what our children
2: yeah.
1: see.
2: Right. Yes.
1: We've always done that.
2: Right.
1: Age-appropriate.
2: Right.
1: Let them grow up.
2: Right.
1: And they try to twist it, as the ACLU does, to raise money by stating that the other side wishes to ban books. And it's the number one thing that they hit you with in that ad to raise money.
2: Yep. Yep.
1: We are Red Eye Radio.
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1: The 2026 Kanawha County Schools College and Career Fair is Monday, September 28th at the Walker Convocation Center on the campus of West Virginia State University. Parents and community members are invited to join from 6 to 8 p.m. The fair lets students and families connect with most colleges and universities in West Virginia, as well as several top schools in the country. They will have representatives from 40 of the region's largest business and industry employers. The KCS College and Career Fair is an excellent opportunity to learn, make connections, and begin planning for life after high school.
2: This is J.B. Akers, your delegate in the 55th District in Kanawha County. We know how polarizing politics has become. More than ever, we need common sense leaders in government who focus on what really matters to you and your family. I've built a record on being that kind of person. Whether it's initiatives to protect children or legislation to help local small businesses thrive, I work on what you care about. It's what I care about, too. I'm J.B. Akers, and I will be honored to again have your vote in November and work together to make our local government a positive example of something to be proud of. Paid for by J.B. Akers for West Virginia.
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0: We are Red Eye Radio. He's Eric Carly, and I'm Gary McNamara. And Eric, the crazy stories keep coming out every single day. In fact, we got three of them coming up. We've talked about two of them. One, the Nicole Hannah Jones story about sending her daughter to a public school.
1: Yeah.
0: And then her daughter being furious because she didn't have the basic skills, and she could have gone if she had the choice because the parents are rich to send her. Nicole Hannah Jones wrote the 1619 project for the New York Times, which was bogus and based on lies and everything. It's been severely criticized. And so she sent her child to a public school in order to help the public schools, and her daughter was furious at her because she didn't get an education. They kept passing her, and she didn't have the minimum qualifications. When she went to go to another high school, she had to go to private tutoring. That's how bad off it was.
1: Yeah.
0: And then the Boston Globe lesbian bar story that we talked about, and then my favorite, the Palestinian Rachel Dolezal.
1: Yeah.
0: A woman who claimed to be part black and Arab in order to promote her anti-Israel, anti-Semitism, turned out to being white and Jewish.
1: Yeah.
0: Who was privileged and rich.
1: Yes.
0: Very successful. Had privilege and wealth. The only thing that would have made it better, and we'll get into the specifics of it, is I thought when I first read the story, it was Rachel Dolezal that she had gone.
1: The actual Rachel Dolezal.
0: The actual Rachel Dolezal for a second. I go, no, wait a minute. No, is that it? And it wasn't, but still, how crazy.
1: It is.
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6: From ABC News, I'm Dave Packer. Chinese President Xi Jinping kicked off a high-profile state visit to Washington, receiving a rare plainside welcome Wednesday night from President Trump.
7: Big things, of course, on the agenda, talking about trade and tariffs, Taiwan, the issue of AI, artificial intelligence, and also Iran. And this is going to be a big question about what pressure, if any, the president pushes on China because of the issue with Iran as Iran's biggest trading partner and the purchaser of Iranian oil.
6: ABC's Karen Travers on Capitol Hill.
8: I would have suggested the president not invite Xi Jinping to Washington for such a lavish welcome.
6: Lawmakers like Republican Senator Roger Wicker urging President Trump to confront Xi directly over China's rapid military buildup and ongoing human rights abuses. At the UN General Assembly, Iranian President Masoud Pezeshkian struck an incredibly defiant tone following threats from the Trump administration, stating explicitly that Iran will not bend the knee to the U.S.
9: We have proven that we're not afraid of fighting, of war, a war that is defensive in nature, and we will stand in defense of our beloved Iran, our homeland, until our last breath.
6: Flock Safety CEO was a no-show for a Senate hearing on the surveillance industry. The Senate wanted to put the spotlight on what happens behind those roadside cameras as neighborhoods across the country push back in both red and blue states, citing privacy concerns. Senator Dick Durbin, ranking member, Judiciary Subcommittee on Crime and Counterterrorism, insisted that there must be a path to constitutional use of these cameras.
0: We've got to find a way to balance in America privacy and security. I think there is a balance. Congress needs to lead the way.
6: Automated license plate readers are at the heart of these lawsuits and criminal charges alleging police officers have misused the technology to track people in their personal lives. You're listening to ABC News.
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6: A fiery crash during a training flight in the north of Wales. ABC chief foreign correspondent Ian Pannell has more from London.
12: A dramatic escape in the skies over Britain. Two Royal Air Force pilots ejecting from their plane. The out-of-control fast jet trailing smoke and flames as it plummeted to the ground, exploding in a massive fireball.
6: Those pilots managed to safely float to the ground and were treated for minor injuries. An Idaho mystery could lead to a possible break in a Chicago cold case.
13: On December 4th, 1982, a man was found dead in a church in Boise. For 43 years, he's only been known as the Unknown Wanderer. But now Ada County Sheriff's detectives say they have finally identified that man as Dr. Matthew Francis Bitkowski. He died of self-inflicted cyanide poisoning. Earlier in 1982, 7 people were killed in the Chicago area after taking Tylenol capsules that had been laced with cyanide. The sheriff says while they cannot place Bitkowski in Chicago as being the Tylenol killer, they did find photos of him in Chicago and a hand-drawn map of Chicago. Detective Tim Cooper says questions remain.
14: Our office may have identified some possible connection between Dr. Bitkowski and the 1982 events.
13: Alex Stone, ABC News.
6: After Treasury yields spiked in price, all 3 major indices suffered losses Wednesday, including the Dow Jones Industrial Average, which lost more than 350 points. Dave Packer, ABC News.
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1: 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Gary McNamara and Eric Harley talk about everything from politics to social issues and news of the day. 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
18: All across America, I'm Gary McNamara. He's Eric Harley. 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We are Red Eye Radio.
19: Welcome. All right, so here we go. I mean, there were really just this week. We're not even to Friday yet.
20: No, we're not.
19: And three of the most craziest stories just to show you where liberalism is going.
20: Yeah.
19: New York Post had this. Also, I guess Philadelphia Inquirer is doing a lot of research on this.
20: Mm-hmm.

0: a woke anti-Israel teacher and activist who claimed to be part black and Arab has been dubbed the Palestinian Rachel Dolezal. Remember, Rachel Dolezal was part of the NAACP and pretended she was black.
1: Right.
0: Put on blackface.
1: Yes.
0: Excuse me. Bronze face, I guess, is the more accepted.
1: Yeah.
0: accepted.
1: Yes.
0: This is a different woman who was dubbed the Palestinian Rachel Dolezal after she was outed for being white, a white Jewish woman who hid her privileged identity as she led anti-Semitic protest. Hannah Gunn, a Philadelphia teacher, was forced to confess she was a white woman of significant privilege and wealth after fellow leftist activist grew suspicious of her background and confronted her about it. She said, quote, I lied about my identity and I've been lying for years. I have no Palestinian or Tunisian heritage, she wrote in her self-aggrandizing apology on Instagram. I am a white woman of significant privilege and wealth. Anyone who supported me was manipulated and should not be judged as a result of their support for me. A staunch figure in the far-left activist circles in Philadelphia, Hannah Gunn portrayed herself as a mixed-race woman with black and Palestinian heritage. In reality, she is white. And get this. She is white and Israeli, according to friends.
1: Yes.
0: That's the best part of it.
1: Right.
0: Gunn has been a ringleader for anti-Semitic, anti-Israel protest based in Philadelphia public schools, according to a local watchdog group who branded Philadelphia's leading anti-Semite on a mobile billboard parked outside the school where she worked. One of Gunn's former classmates at the University of Pennsylvania said she was known in college as a self-proclaimed white Jewish woman with family in the occupied West Bank, the Philadelphia Inquirer posted. I watched her sudden transformation after she returned to Philly from the Peace Corps in Rwanda. She was clearly making herself look darker using makeup and fake tan and speaking using African-American vernacular English, the classmate said.
1: Oh, my God.
0: In one video from December of 2025, she used, as they call it, black scent.
1: Okay.
0: So, which means you're trying to sound, you're trying to sound in your own mind black. I don't know how you sound black.
1: Yeah, I'm not sure how that works, right. but which is a whole other level of racism coming from what she calls herself a privileged white woman.
0: Yep.
1: When you start this whole thing, by the way, the Rachel Dolezal goes back to 2015. Isn't that insane?
0: God, you're kidding me. Yeah. 11 years?
1: Yeah. And
0: where the hell is the time?
1: No, it's crazy. So the people around you know, your family sees you. Did they not say anything? What was the relationship with, in terms of her family, with her friends, the people who knew her from before, the one classmate who's spoken out about it, who's quoted in one or two of the stories, who described it. But beyond that, don't you have to go home? And doesn't your family know?
0: Oh, and this is the more of the interesting things of it. she frequently referenced family in Palestine,
1: right,
0: including a grandfather who was revealed to have been born in Baltimore,
1: yeah,
0: the Philadelphia Inquirer reported,
1: yeah,
0: citing a document compiled by the Philly Palestinian Coalition. The PPC, as they call it, said, as a teacher of predominantly black youth, she's gained the trust of young people on the basis of a sense of shared oppression. This is when they were backing her.
1: Mm-hmm.
0: She has served as a mentor to at least one young white person who was manipulated by Hannah on the basis of her fake identity.
1: Mm-hmm.
0: Her access to vulnerable people, especially black youth, is deeply concerning given her pattern of lying and manipulation. By the way, that's all that side does, is lie and manipulate.
1: Right.
0: And they're accusing her of lying and,
1: yeah,
0: manipulation.
1: Right.
0: She also successfully solicited money by claiming she was broke because of sending cash to her relatives in Palestine, according to the PPC.
1: Mm.
0: In reality, much of her family still lives in Israel, according to the National Inquirer, the Philadelphia Inquirer. She also grew up with remarkable privilege. Her father is a noted tax lawyer who previously worked for the Treasury Department, and her $1.8 million family home is in Falls Church, Virginia, the second wealthiest suburb in the nation. Gunn appeared to bolster claims about her race with subtle disguises. Critics accused her of wearing bronzer and other makeup to appear darker. Also, she had huge golden hoop earrings and clawed acrylic fingernails.
1: Okay. All right.
0: Gunn also spoke with what stunned critics called a black scent, which was audible across her numerous preachy Instagram videos where she lectured about racism and imperialism, all from her supposedly personal experience. Wow. But all those were gone in her apology video. No accents, no black lingo to be heard.
1: Well,
0: her hoop earrings, however, remained.
1: So we know what prompted Rachel Dolezal. She was confronted by a reporter. I remember the video. She goes, I don't know what you're saying. I don't know what you're talking about. I don't know. And then she goes, I got to go. She basically walked away from the reporter. What prompted this?
0: The two groups, she was outed.
1: Okay.
0: After a showdown with members of two local activist groups, the Racial Justice Organizing Committee and the Philly Educators for Palestine. Members met with Hannah and questioned her about her background on last Thursday.
1: Okay.
0: And after an hour of discussion, she finally admitted she lied.
1: All right.
0: We asked her to publicly acknowledge that she is a white woman of Jewish heritage and an Israeli settler Israeli settler family, the organization said, adding they were stunned, saddened, and angered by this betrayal. Here's the point. If she had just come out and said, I hate Israel and I'm Israeli and a woman of privilege,
1: I hate what they're doing,
0: she would have had more clout within those organizations.
1: There are other people that fit that description.
0: Right.
1: That have done that.
0: Right.
1: Over the years.
0: By the way, we are not agreeing with that. We're saying...
1: No, we're saying that that would have been acceptable to the left.
0: Right. To the left would have loved that.
1: Yeah.
0: She sees the problem with Israel.
1: Right. Wow.
0: You know?
1: But how do you think you're going to get away with that? I don't know. How long do you think you can go and pull that off? Wow. They've got to make movies about these. Somebody's got to do a movie it's hard to do a documentary because it'd have to be all recreations. Actually, maybe not, if there's stuff still on social media available. But it's a further demonstration as to how batty they are. They could have accomplished, as you mentioned, actually had more leverage by saying, hey, I have an Israeli background. and I'm against what the Israelis are doing. With the left, again, we're talking about credibility with the left.
0: I'm white, Jewish.
1: Yeah.
0: A person of privilege.
1: Mm-hmm.
0: Good God. It's like, I don't love how these people think, but it's extremely entertaining that you have to go out and you have to, I'm a person of privilege. What does that mean?
1: Yeah, what does that mean? By the way, I saw the house. One of the stories had a picture of the house, and I'm like, that's $1.8 million? Is that an old picture of the house?
0: Oh, really?
1: It says it's the house she grew up in, so I assume it's the same home?
0: Well, they say that her family home where she lives now is $1.8 million.
1: Okay.
0: I don't know if that's...
1: I thought it was the home she grew up in, so maybe it is two different homes. I don't know.
0: Well, maybe she'll have a future like Rachel Dolezal. Remember the story that came out? When did that story come out?
1: Well... Dolezal ended up writing a book and got on the Today Show with it.
0: Yeah. In May. Yes, she's a certified sex coach, and she's an OnlyFans model.
1: Yeah. Okay. Well. Okay.
0: Am I too picky for my age?
1: Well.
0: Ew. What makes a person do that? I mean, that is the thing that I have my opinions, and I'm going to state my opinions no matter what.
1: Right.
0: Whoever thinks of, I'm going to bronze my skin, I'm going to, you know, well, Hillary does. I'm going to change my accent. Oh, AOC does.
1: Yeah.
0: By the way, if you're going to criticize her, for the, I guess, black scent, mm-hmm. quote, black scent, mm-hmm. then you need to criticize Hillary for doing it on the left, and mm-hmm. you need to criticize AOC for doing the same thing.
1: Mm-hmm.
0: Could you imagine? Do you sit at home and practice and say, in order to have more impact here, I'm going to be speaking to a black church this week. I need to get the black scent down correctly.
1: Well,
0: my God.
1: I have to wonder... With the people closest to you, what are you telling them? When you come home and, I don't know, is she taking off makeup or does she ever take off the makeup? Do you just live it? Is that going to be your life? You just change your entire background, your entire life.
0: Yeah.
1: Wow. I don't get it. I don't get it. You're the insanity for the left gets to the point of identity is such a big thing to them, they're willing to change their own to fake it.
0: Well, here's, and this is a serious question. Is it self-hatred? Have you convinced yourself the things beyond your control should make you hate and loathe yourself, that you believe that your image and your race and the way that you speak should be something else? Because when you see the misogyny of the radical transgender movement, when you see how feminism crumbled under it, one question I have to bring up is, do you know, and I'll speak women specifically here, because in this case, it's a woman. The Rachel Dolezal case is a woman. And all of the self-misogyny, the self-hatred of women in the radical transgender movement is coming from women leaders. You know, mm-hmm. we talked about Gloria Steinem when she died. We went, my God, how do you change?
1: Right.
0: Do you think then that you as a white woman should be full of self-hatred for things that are beyond your control? Because that's not a normal way of thinking, Eric. Things that are beyond your control. I mean, there's mental issues there. If you actually believe I hate myself because of things beyond my control. I mean, have you ever spent 1 second? I've never really spent, you know, the only thing is, you know, at my age now I look in there, I go, who's this old fart looking back at me?
1: Mm.
0: I mean, that's really about it.
1: Mm-hmm.
0: But I don't sit there and go, my skin, why is it this shade of white? Why can't it be a different shade of white? I hate myself. I hate my Irish heritage. I hate my blue eyes.
1: Well, can you imagine to the point that you want to change all of it? You're going to change everything head to toe and speak differently.
0: Yeah.
1: What the hell's going? Is there not a moment in your own mind where you go, okay, this is silly. This is stupid.
0: Remember a couple.
1: This is insane.
0: Remember a couple times when I first moved to Texas and threw out a couple of y'alls and went, "Oh, am I a poser?"
2: Well, I'll tell you, you get me on a fishing boat, and sometimes my Texas draw will come out, but it's only because I want those crappie to be landing in my boat.
1: But I mean, other than that, and I grew up here. I grew up here. I get this all the time. You sound like you're from Chicago.
0: I,
1: somewhere else.
0: I used to get it. I don't get it anymore, but I used to get, where's your New York City accent?
1: Yeah.
0: Not from New York City.
1: Right.
0: Or where's your New York's accent?
1: Yeah.
0: People assume anybody from New York should have a New York City accent.
1: Well, yeah, people think that I should have a Texas drawl. You know, that me and Larry the Cable Guy should be hanging out. You know, but
0: you, Larry, and,
1: yeah,
0: and Jeff Foxworthy.
2: Yeah. If you don't speak with a Texas accent, you might be a redneck.
1: For me, I don't know how you go through that whole process. And then say, I'm going to do this every day.
0: The point of the what really, and it, to me, there's a great curiosity and fascination of it, how you get to the point of self-hatred of yourself from things that you have no control of.
1: Mm-hmm.
0: We are Red Eye Radio.
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4: Scheduled Thursday, the latest reopening of a southern port of entry for Mexican live cattle imports into the U.S.
5: USDA will open the Santa Teresa, New Mexico port of entry.
4: Agriculture Department Chief Economist Justin Benavides at this week's AgriPulse Kansas City Ag Outlook Forum said the St. Teresa port reopening follows a similar event at the Port of Douglas, Arizona the prior month. And at the Port of Douglas,
5: for the first month of opening, getting the New World screwworm protocol in place, moving cattle through, I know that the flow rate is slightly increasing every single week. So this is a positive story to getting cattle back into the system.
4: In addition, the state of New Mexico recently joined USDA's State Meat and Poultry Inspection Program, providing further enhancement of food safety in protecting our nation's livestock herds, wildlife, and domesticated animals from New World screwworm cases. I'm Rod Bain reporting for the U.S. Department of Agriculture in Washington, D.C.
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0: I'm Gary McNamara. So, yeah, I mean, that was just one of the bizarre stories, many bizarre stories, but it really gets you into the mind. There's a ton of stories this week that attempt to get you into the mind of a liberal. You get into the mind, but it's just pure chaos.
1: It really is chaos.
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5: This is J.B. Akers, your delegate in the 55th District in Kanawha County. We know how polarizing politics has become. More than ever, we need common sense leaders in government who focus on what really matters to you and your family. I've built a record on being that kind of person. Whether it's initiatives to protect children or legislation to help local small businesses thrive, I work on what you care about. It's what I care about, too. I'm J.B. Akers, and I will be honored to again have your vote in November and work together to make our local government a positive example of something to be proud of. 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Akers for West Virginia.
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1: And he is Eric Cronin. I'm Gary McNamara. Ooh, welcome. Coming up in just a minute, more insanity from the left. I mean, just pure insanity coming up in a minute.
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1: When we look at the insanity, and so many examples this week, and I didn't actually yesterday say, okay, what's all the insanity? It's just in my normal viewing of stories. Yesterday, I'm like, well, this is insane.
2: Yeah.
1: This is insane.
2: Yeah.
1: This is insane.
2: Mm-hmm.
1: No, oh, my God, look, every story's insane. And, you know, we had talked about the Boston Globe story about the lesbian bar in Massachusetts that basically has gone to hell because the owners, they can't make money, and they've been, you had no choice. The rule is you have to wear a mask.
2: Yeah, right.
1: Because of COVID and people that are immune compromised, whatever. Mm-hmm. I don't know what that has to do with lesbians. I don't know of any study that's showing that lesbians are more immune compromised than anybody else.
2: Yeah, I haven't seen that data.
1: I didn't know.
2: I'm not sure that I've looked for that data, but I also have not seen that data.
3: And by the way, when we talked about the story the other day, and one of the comments from the commentator was, well, how do you, you know, how do you,
2: how do you drink?
3: How do you drink? With the mask on?
2: With the mask
3: on. And somebody responded going, you idiot, don't you understand? There are straw valve masks that exist out there. And someone went, when that's your passion, straw-valved masks. And it showed like a valve in this. I don't know whether it was AI or whatever.
2: Yeah, right.
3: But it was hilarious.
2: Yeah.
3: It was just, but the entire story was just, it was almost as if you were reading from the Babylon Bee. And so, Rich Lowry, National Review, what's the best line in the Boston Globe lesbian bar story? He goes, the Boston Globe has an extraordinary story on a woke lesbian bar named Last Ditch that has a mandatory masking policy and has been hit by a backlash after choosing to make Saturdays mask optional. Read the whole thing, as they say, from the pronouns to the grievances of boutique identity groups to the overall insanity. There are so many good lines in this story that I thought I'd ask some of my colleagues to share their favorites. He went, I'll go first. And this is actually from the story. But by the time the Last Ditch's monthly community meeting on September 11th, only one of its original founders, Jackie Madeline, was still involved. The other two have stepped back from their daily operations months before, Madeline said, citing various pressures and health issues. One had enrolled in clown school. He writes, the clown school thing is such an absurdist touch that if this were fiction, you'd think it was over the top.
2: Yeah.
3: Then he writes, commentator Charles Cook's favorite. One of the bar's critics spent the hours after the meeting posting furious Instagram stories about the owner and the bar.
1: the owner, who uses she, they pronouns, had been shedding white they, them tears. He writes, the bar was not a safe environment, not interested in revolutionary praxis. And he goes, yes, the bar was not a great venue for the pursuit of revolutionaries. That's because it's a bar. And then Jeff Blair's comment, a patron wonders aloud about holding to get business back because business is dying. What are they going to do if we got to wear the mask?
2: Right.
1: Of holding a Lady Gaga theme night, but the bartender, Mixie, disagrees. Gaga is canceled. Gaga is Zionist. He goes, right there is gold.
2: Like, just incredible. Everything about the story, I mean, all the way through, was pure insanity.
1: Just pure insanity. To the point where I had to keep going back, going, is this really a true story? Is this really a true story? The New York Post had it. Then, well, I saw they referred to the Boston Globe. I'm like, okay, and the Boston Globe, the reference of Boston Globe. Okay, let me find it. This is a true story. Wow!
2: Complete with clown school.
1: And then the story on Nicole Hannah-Jones.
2: Hmm.
1: You know, lead author of the New York Times 1619 Project, you know, about the Revolutionary War, which was so bogus. Mm-hmm. So many lies throughout it. But it was Mary Catherine Hamm, which she wrote yesterday.
2: Hmm.
1: If you saw that on X.
2: Hmm. Yeah.
1: Because, you know, Nicole Hannah-Jones, I mean, her material's in schools.
2: Right.
1: And she prides herself as an educator who can direct education in this country.
2: Yeah.
1: And right. She's the one that, in order to do the right thing, sacrificed her daughter, really, to the teachers' unions, mm-hmm. to failing schools.
2: Mm-hmm.
1: She could have given her daughter a better educational choice. She decided not to because of wokeism. As her child grew older, this goes back to 2015, 2016,
2: mm-hmm.
1: her child grew older, got in furious fights. You mean you on purpose gave me a bad education? Her daughter confronted her, and she's all confused about it and realizes she might have done the wrong thing for her daughter. And Mary Catherine Hamm writes, when an expert in education so thoroughly demonstrates a jarring and near complete lack of expertise in the act of getting an education for her own daughter, we should stop taking the advice on her curriculum, instruction, and all other fads disguised as the wisdom she offers. And that does remind me of, and you always bring this, you remember me telling the story about my father going to the school board meeting one time,
2: mm-hmm.
1: and my dad, I forgot what the issue was, and my dad was there, and he said, you know, Mr. McNamara, you know, We all, you know, we've got PhDs here. You know, we're the ones that understand how to educate your children.
2: Right.
1: Well, you don't say that to my dad.
2: Yeah.
1: That we are the highly educated, as if education is some incredible rocket science. And I've told the story about my dad. He would have been into World War II in 44. But he was 4F because of his foot. He had foot problems.
2: Mm-hmm.
1: But they brought him in, and I think it was probably the summer of 45. He got over to Tokyo after the war was over.
2: Mm-hmm.
1: He was in when the war was still going on. Then they dropped the atomic bombs. Then he went to Tokyo, went in. And at 19 years of age, you know, went through basic training, got out. They made him a teacher at 19.
2: Yeah.
1: To teach all of the, you know, the mechanics, how to fix Jeeps and trucks and everything else. I realized my father was a teacher at 19, no experience. He goes, that was a great experience. He goes, it was great. And I always asked him, I said, well, what were you? You were private? He goes, no, because I was a teacher, they made me private first class. I go, who you were teaching? He goes, sergeants and higher.
2: Yeah.
1: And I said, did anybody pay attention to you? Did they mock you? And he goes, just the opposite. They had great respect for me. They didn't get on your case because you were so young, because our family looks young. Mm. And, you know, and my dad at 19 looked like he was four.
2: Mm.
1: And it's, they all respected him, and he was that good at doing it. So, and he was just a natural. I mean, he just, and he knew what he was talking about, because he tore apart his first engine probably when he was 14, 15 years old and put it back together again. So, you don't tell my father. Again, that goes back to, you give somebody a title and they believe they've got an instant infusion of brains.
2: Right.
1: And that, you know, that entire thing there, that don't you understand that education of your children is this incredibly complex path and narrative that you as a peasant wouldn't understand.
2: Mm-hmm.
1: And so he wasn't kicked out, but there was some words back and forth on that one. So
2: that,
1: I think,
2: attitude still remains today with liberals in the school system.
1: Oh yeah,
2: that, you know, if anyone remembers Eric Swalwell, he was one of those in Congress that said it, that parents have no place in the classroom.
1: Oh yeah, I remember that. Yep,
2: and you know that this is the attitude that's been there for a long, long time. But when those who had public office started talking about it in recent years, it gained more attention. And it was, we know better. COVID changed that.
1: Because
2: COVID changed that a great deal, because you saw parents that basically were working from home, their kids were doing remote learning, and they were sitting in their kids' classroom for the first time. Many of those parents had never sat inside a classroom and just watched the process. And remember, there was actually some outrage from some of the schools.
1: Yes.
2: They were like, we don't like this. We don't like this. Of course you don't.
1: We don't like their parent. We don't like parents monitoring their children's education.
2: Right.
1: Yeah, but parents teach their kids every day.
2: Yes. And you have no place in the classroom. Many on the left believe that. That we're the teachers. We know what we're doing. Yeah. Yeah, that is, you know, those are the attitudes that basically spell out the left. And then you add the chaos and the insanity and the radical behavior, the other radical behavior. And that's what you have right now on the left. You know, the common theme this morning is, how much trust do you put in the left? How much trust do you put in the GOP? Look, I've had problems with the GOP for a long, long time, and support their party fully. But I expect them to do better. I know what's coming from the left. I know what to expect from the left. And it's more and more radical behavior.
1: You know what you said?
2: Looking for.
1: You know what you said that I think hit it right on the button? For all the problems that Republicans have, it's fixable. It's fixable in the Republican Party.
2: Right.
1: You're already seeing Republicans come out and going, we shouldn't be doing this. We shouldn't be doing that. We shouldn't be doing that. They didn't challenge the administration for a significant period of time. Now that there's a possibility of losing and they see that what they were promised did not happen, they're like, we need to get back to really conservative fiscal economics is what they're talking about. Whether that's a possibility, and then whether that's a winning message now with the populists and the Republican Party, I don't know.
2: Well,
1: but there definitely is a change. You see the change, and we'll see what happens depending on. Now, I don't want to have to go through, you know, I would rather that we learn when something doesn't work, especially on economics. That we're willing to say, let's put our tribalism
2: away.
1: Stop
2: repeating it. Yeah.
1: Let's stop repeating and doing the same thing over and over again. And let's stop being stupid on economics. Let's stop being stupid and saying, oh, yeah, we can have an increase in prices and it will make an economy better.
2: Mm-hmm. Right. Yeah. You know, these things are fixable. The left is not.
1: No, they're not, because it's insanity.
2: It is.
1: We are Red Eye Radio.
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0: We are Red Eye Radio. He's Eric Carlin. I'm Gary McNamara. To continue the crazy from liberalism and the Democratic Party, this was the progressive community, they call themselves, polling outfit. They're, again, liberal. Democrats want Trump out by almost any means necessary. Their poll, quote, to safeguard the Constitution, a group of U.S. military leaders have removed Donald Trump from power and assumed control of the United States. If you woke up tomorrow and saw the following news, how would you feel? 59% of Democrats said very or somewhat positive. To safeguard the Constitution, a group of U.S. military leaders removed the president. There was a coup to safeguard the Constitution. That's in quotes.
1: Yeah.
0: It's crazy.
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10: From ABC News, I'm Dave Packer. One day after President Trump said he may annihilate the Islamic Republic if a deal isn't reached soon to end their nearly seven-month war, Iran's President Masoud Pezeshkian, through a translator, insisting that it is his country that is the victim of terrorism, and said Iran will keep its grip on the Strait of Hormuz, a critical waterway for oil shipments and so much more.
11: We cannot let some have free access and gain their interest from a waterway while at the same time using that waterway to impose their aggressions upon us.
10: But on the sidelines, chief envoys Steve Witkoff and Jared Kushner were seen meeting for about 3 hours with Iranian officials. Little is known about the discussions, but Jennifer Gavito, former State Department Deputy Assistant Secretary for Iran and Iraq under President Biden, called the move progress.
12: So even if an agreement is a long ways off, and I think it probably is, the fact that those talks are happening are likely to at least put off another round of escalatory behavior for the time being.
10: Iran plays into conversations about to begin between President Trump and China's President Xi Jinping, who arrived in the U.S. Wednesday evening ahead of talks in Washington. ABC's Mary Bruce.
13: One big question, will Trump try to convince President Xi to pressure Iran to make a deal? President Trump has said this war will end after the election, and certainly another critical issue for this summit, the rapid growth of AI and whether there's room for cooperation between the U.S. and China.
10: Disgraced movie mogul Harvey Weinstein sentenced again, this time to 15 years in prison, appearing before a judge in a wheelchair. On Wednesday, Weinstein was convicted of sexually assaulting a production assistant in 2006. He apologized to those he says he may have hurt, but again, asserted his innocence. Weinstein's 2020 conviction was overturned. You're listening to ABC News.
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16: Mississippi police are looking into the deaths of 2 Ole Miss students. ABC's Fotha Bube reports.
17: Police now racing to determine whether there's any link to kratom, a popular herbal supplement that can act as both a stimulant and an opioid. Investigators say packages from a retail store were found at each scene. Investigators say they do not have confirmed information indicating that kratom or any other substance was a contributing factor in either death.
16: A former NFL star looks to avoid prison time with a new deal on his attempted murder charge.
18: Antonio Brown faced up to 30 years in prison if he was convicted of attempted murder for allegedly firing shots at a man outside of a Miami boxing match last year. His attorney, Mark Ilar, said Brown would have succeeded in a defense based on Florida's Stand Your Ground law, but the prosecution's offer was too good to turn down. He says the charge will be reduced and Brown will only serve probation. He'll appear in court September 30th. Brown was extradited from Dubai, where he traveled after the shooting. Brian Clark, ABC News.
16: A Tennessee judge granted Dolly Parton's estate a temporary restraining order against the late singer's nephew, Brian Seaver, and his private security company after the estate accused Seaver of threatening to commit violence and destroy his aunt's legacy in court filings. Seaver has called the order and his firing a publicity stunt. The next hearing is scheduled for October 7th. Dave Packer, ABC News.
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0: All across America, we are Red Eye Radio. He is Eric Harley and I'm Gary McNamara. 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
0: Breaking news overnight. U.S. District Judge Timothy Kelly issued a temporary restraining order blocking Trump's ban on CNN, MS, whatever time it is, and Politico, and ordered White House officials to immediately return, reinstate, and restore the outlet's hard pass press credentials while their legal battle continues. The order will be effective for 14 days. Kelly wrote that the outlets had shown that they were likely to succeed on their claim that their White House hard passes were revoked without constitutionally adequate due process. This is a high bar, but the plaintiffs have met it. Kelly wrote of the Standard for obtaining a temporary restraining order. Kelly also rejected, at least for now, the administration's national security justification, writing that the record lacks factual support for the contention that revoking the passes protected national security or that restoring them would endanger it. Trump announced last the

0: and last week, writing on social media that the three outlets could not be, shouldn't be able to constantly write or report fiction and lies. Not surprised by this. We said that, you know, the White House came and said there is no right. There is no right for access to the White House. And that's true.
1: Right.
0: Just because, you know, if you know, we don't have a pass. Now, we haven't applied for a pass, but if we applied for a pass and got one, I'm sure they'd pull it within 6 months going, aren't you guys ever going to visit?
1: Nah, yeah, we're down you here need to Texas. Actually show up and use your pass.
0: Yeah, it's too far. It's too far.
1: Yeah.
0: You know, and there were two points. The both points we brought up were legal points. There is a political point, and we said it. Scott Jennings repeated it. I'm not saying he took it from us, but he repeated the points that we made that were the political points behind it. But the legal points are that if you see here, and this is interesting because the administration said there's no First Amendment requirement for us to give, you know, anybody in the media access. That's not what CNN is claiming. And we talked about this the other day, that the first claim would not be a First Amendment, but a Fifth Amendment argument.
1: Hmm.
0: And the Fifth Amendment argument comes from the fact that once you set up this process and allow everybody in, you just can't randomly kick somebody out unless you give them due process. That's actually the court ruling.
1: Right. Yeah.
0: So the First Amendment would come after the Fifth Amendment ruling. You could then argue the First Amendment issue, but even on the First Amendment issue, it would be a long road for the administration. That is because once you open it up, you don't have to open it up to anybody. But once you open it up and set certain rules and regulations that exist for pool coverage and they meet those expectations, you cannot kick them out because you don't like what they're saying.
1: Right.
0: That's the precedent on it.
1: Right.
0: All right. You know, you could make the claim, what would the founding fathers, you know, think about that, and would they view your non-access as punishment by the government? I mean, we're never going to know on that one. But we figured that. On the political part of it, we didn't understand it. We said, why is he doing it? The biggest support he gets is when he argues with the mainstream media.
1: Right.
0: The biggest slam dunk the president has is when he's right on an issue and the media is wrong, which is a significant period of the time, and he can blast them on it, and he does.
1: Well, and he and his surrogates, all of his official surrogates,
0: right,
1: at the White House and in the cabinet and on the staff have been able to do this without any problem from the beginning.
0: Now, the mistakes that he makes, in our humble opinion, is when he will take a question from them and point to them. They ask a question, and he says, where are you from? Oh, you're CNN. You're just fake news. Next. No. If they make a question that's ridiculous, attack.
1: Yeah, shut them down.
0: Everything is shutting them down on the argument. And right. Scott Jennings really said the same thing we said, because, of course, CNN got to him, since it's, you know, there's that scuttlebutt out there that the president wants him as, you know, the doing the press briefings every day. He just said, he goes, I think it's a mistake. He goes, you know, that the best thing he does is argue with the media. So politically, didn't think it was the right thing to do because he takes away one of his strengths. And the legal part of it, based on the precedent, we're not surprised that this happened at all.
1: Yeah.
0: You know, based right. on the precedent, so, you know, that we have from the, you know, from the courts.
1: Yeah.
0: So, yeah. yeah. You know, and so that really, I mean, a lot of conservatives said this. Why would he do that? He's best when he argues. The other thing is that we don't understand, and got some blowback yesterday. Fox had the story on this. Trump embraced a socialist he's told voters to fear.

0: Republicans are not thrilled. This is on Memdani. And we said, why is he doing this? Some Republican consultants say the president is stepping on the message as the party fights to keep the White House. 6 weeks before the midterms, President Donald Trump is complicating one of the Republican central campaign arguments against Democrats, warmly praising New York City Mayor Mamdani after repeatedly warning voters about the rise of socialism and communism on the left. I want him to be, quote, this is what the president said, I want him to be a great mayor, and he certainly got potential, got great potential, Trump told reporters as he patted Mamdani on the back after the two leaders met Monday. The meeting where the two leaders discuss cost of living and housing issues isn't sitting well with Republicans fighting to keep control of the House and Senate midterms. All, quote, all of this is self-inflicted, off message and not helpful, a GOP strategist who asked to remain anonymous to speak freely told Fox News Digital. None of these candidates out of these states where these races are tighter and more competitive than they should be are helped by any of this. Another Republican consultant who also asked for anonymity argued, this is a president who was in a fully self-indulgent period. It doesn't seem like he really cares about winning. It's all off key. Less than 2 weeks ago, Trump told Republicans gathered in Dallas at the GOP's first ever midterm convention that there's a communist takeover of the Democratic Party, and then goes on to saying what he said about them being communist. Mm. Fast forward to Monday, and Trump held his third meeting with Mamdani since he won election last year as the first socialist and first Muslim mayor of the nation's most populous city. A third GOP strategist, who was also granted anonymity, argued, it seems he keeps stepping on the message, making the election about how crazy the left is and communist and socialist, and then appearing with them and yucking it up. A top Trump supporter quickly took to social media to blast the encounter. I am a diehard Trump supporter, and today I'm feeling demoralized because Mamdani is a full-blown communist jihadist. He is the spiritual leader of the communist in America, and he met with the president today, less than 45 days before the midterms. So there you go.
1: Hmm.
2: Well, you know, the problem is that if you can't, it comes off as an endorsement.
0: Yeah.
2: And it comes off as an endorsement in the wake of everything Mamdani has already done and put into place and put into motion since he's been in office.
0: Well, our point even before that, which the Republicans won't confront, well, you had Cruz confronted and DeSantis confronted and Rand Paul confronted. You can't sit there and blast the incredible evil socialist and communist when you believe and are actively promoting that the government should have equity and ownership in companies.
2: Right.
0: And you've got the United States government with equity in 30 different American companies, 31 different companies right now. And then the president promoting getting equity and ownership, federal ownership of a Pentagon ownership of oil in Venezuela. Hmm. So he can sell it below market prices, dump oil into the United States.
2: Right.
0: For God's sakes, you know, you can't promote socialism when you're doing socialist things.
2: And then say that you can't condemn the socialist mayor, that the communist mayor of New York City has great potential.
0: Right. I mean, it just, you know, and it's at times it is, you know, and I've seen a few articles on that. Is Trump worried about his legacy? Does he care about winning the midterms? Mm. You know, is there any caring at all about winning the midterms?
2: I wonder if it's just been given up. Look, my great concern in his first term was liberal tendencies that I thought would come from his daughter, who was no longer serving as an advisor and didn't in this second term. But we went over those liberal tendencies early on. His interview, one interview with Letterman, actually, back in the day. That was 2015. When he talked about we have to take a look, another look at single payer.
1: Yeah.
2: There were, you know, and it wasn't the only time he talked about that. And then the wealth tax.
1: The wealth tax, yeah.
2: That he wrote about in his
1: book.
2: That
1: he promoted way back then, yeah.
2: Yeah. And those were the concerns before he was officially running. And then it has to be a concern after he's won the nomination and then goes on to win presidency. It's okay. The first term is going to be, you know, let's get some work done. And they did. A ton of accomplishments. And a ton of accomplishments going into the second term. But I don't want to hear these socialist ideas of handing out money. The housing bill, which was co-sponsored by Elizabeth Warren. I mean, and it didn't come to fruition yet. But how many things like that might happen?
1: Trump supported it.
2: No, he was on it.
1: Yeah.
2: It was actually part of the State of the Union.
1: I know.
2: He brought it up. And the liberals jumped all over it. Because what you're doing is you're opening up a massive door for massive government housing in the future. And government control over housing.
1: Yeah, you think of the thing we shook our head when, you know, he's meeting with Xi. And so worried about the influence of immigrants to this country who don't want to assimilate. And then was saying we have to have 50,000 Chinese students over here when we know that's a source of spying in the United States.
2: Right.
1: If we don't have the 50,000 Chinese students over here, colleges go bust.
2: Right.
1: And we're shaking our head going, shut up.
2: Yeah. This is not an option.
1: Yeah.
2: This shouldn't be a goal.
1: What are you doing?
2: Right.
1: How do you justify it?
2: Right.
1: But the Republican Party let it go. They let so much of this go for the last 4 years, and now they're panicking.
2: And now they're panicking just weeks before the election.
1: Yep. But you can see now that Rand Paul told Newsmax he might run in 28.
2: Mm-hmm.
1: Cruz is going to run. DeSantis, just because of the criticism, he doesn't criticize the president directly. He criticizes the policies of the president.
2: Right, right.
1: But never mentions the president.
2: Mm-hmm.
1: Everybody's trying to soft sell it on the issues and not mention the president.
2: Mm-hmm.
1: But that's just a recent development in the last 3 weeks.
2: Right. And the people come and go. Look, if you're going to promote something, if you're going to be part of a real movement, you have to stand for it day one and throughout. And the Republican Party, if they were against these policies, should have spoken up.
1: Yeah.
2: And they didn't. And we're hearing it more and more, but it's too late for the midterm. Everything now is about 28. I don't know what's going to happen at the midterm. I really do hope that Americans know the threat that is the radical left. And I hope that will control the midterm. And that the GOP, if they do retain the House and Senate, can get it together and say, all right, we need to make some adjustments.
1: Yeah, I think when you said it earlier, you said, look, everything from the GOP is fixable. The insanity on the left is not fixable.
2: It's not reversible.
1: And the things
2: in fact,
1: that they
2: it's
1: want,
2: going the opposite direction.
1: And the things they want to do, and they admit it, is to destroy the country through destroying the Constitution.
2: When one of my adult children comes to me with an issue that they have, the first question I have, is it fixable? For the things that are fixable, then let's get to work on a plan. And for the GOP, these things are fixable. For the Democratic Party, they're not.
1: We are Red Eye Radio.
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0: is Eric Harley, and I'm Gary McNamara. Welcome, and good morning. I have time to play it, because we've got just a ton of audio cuts coming up. You hear the latest Bill Burr? On Luigi Mangione?
1: All right, let's hear it.
0: He's talking about CEOs. Here we go.
2: All right. You know, this whole thing that, you know, we live in a world where, like, if somebody tells their version of the truth of what's going on, and especially if it is true, like, they have to, like, you know, it's like they're trying to escape Russia in the 80s. It's insane. And it's like, I thought this was, like, this is an American company. What's going on here? And they all seem to function like the CIA, which is really sort of, like, indicative of... that you're kind of doing something wrong. I mean, if you look at all of this stuff, like the response to the Luigi thing was not to be like, well, hey, maybe we need to look at what we're doing if what we're doing makes some crazy person do this. Their response was to take their faces off of the internet and get security. It's like, you don't think you need to examine? You know what I mean? It's like, you're not the president. You're just the CEO of a business.
0: Yeah, so if somebody posted, they said, so if somebody assassinates Bill Burr, then all comedians should think about what drove people, you know, what drove this crazy person to do this. You should examine your comedy.
1: Yeah, I mean, if, again, there are proprietary things in every line of business, including comedy, by the way. There are a lot of comedians that will say, you can't use your cell phone while we're doing this routine at this location because we're workshopping this material for a special. And so what he's trying to say is, if you've got something to hide, you need to change what you're doing. Well, that applies even to comedy, as you point out.
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1: And he is Eric Carley, and I'm Gary McNamara. So, yeah, it's just incredible, because what Bill Burr is saying is that healthcare companies, instead of getting security and taking their CEO pictures off, should try to go to the root cause of what causes a crazy person to kill them and maybe change their policies. Well, that's absolutely insane, because number one, he isn't being specific. Point out the crime that is worth the death penalty that they committed. Well, refusing care to people. Well, was it in the contract that you signed? Are you saying that they should provide something that is not inside the contract? And if they don't, because there is a legal recourse. There is a legal recourse to sue insurance companies, whatever. If it's in the contract and they say, we're not going to cover it, there is a legal recourse. And the first thing to do is you go to the press, and the TV stations would love something like this. I've got this particular disease. It's supposed to be covered. Here's my deductible. They won't. What TV station wouldn't go with that story?
2: In fact, I've seen it happen.
1: Yeah. Everyone would go with that. And you publicize the daylights out of it. The first reaction, but that's not happening. That's not the case with the CEO. The case is, you hear Democrats saying it, no insurance company should refuse treatment for anything. That's not how it works. That's like saying my auto repair company, once I buy the car, it doesn't matter what the warranty is. Everything has to be free. Well, sorry, we don't cover tires because that's normal wear and tear. What do you mean? You should provide full coverage for the car no matter what.
2: Well, he pretends as if they're committing an offense and that they should go out of their way to not commit that offense.
1: So they don't get murdered.
2: So that they don't get murdered.
1: Right. This is the insanity from the left.
2: It's bizarre. It's just like AOC saying, well, you have to understand, when regarding the same murder of Brian Thompson, when people get their claims denied, they see that as an act of violence. So they should work on denying fewer claims, basically, is the implication.
1: Right.
2: And with Bill Burr, well, something needs to change with these companies if one of these CEOs gets murdered in cold blood. You're insane.
1: Yeah, I know.
2: You're giving justification to the murderers and to the left that has become more and more violent, that is accepting now murder as a solution.
1: Looking at Jonathan Turley, because we had mentioned the poll done by a Democrat think tank. This was a Democrat think tank that did the entire poll. It appears that nothing says saving democracy like an old-fashioned military coup. According to a new Democratic survey of Democrat voters, 60% of Democrats would support a coup to get rid of President Trump. It is akin to supporting drive-by shootings to bolster nonviolence.
2: Yeah.
1: I mean, it's just, right. It's insane. That 60% of Democrats polled said a military coup, and the way the question was, you know, would you feel positive towards this? And 60% of Democrats, 59 point something, I think it was, said yes, they would feel very positive or somewhat positive if this happened in order to, and the polling place, the Democrat polling place, put it in quotes because they knew it wasn't true. To save the Constitution, would you destroy the country by allowing a military coup in order to take out this president?
2: Right. Well, you know,
1: I mean, that's what hate does.
2: You know, and going back to the Bill Burr thing, remember when Dave Chappelle was attacked on stage at a comedy festival? Had that attacker taken the life of Dave Chappelle, heaven forbid, would Bill Burr say, well, as comedians, we need to do a better job at, I don't know, explaining our jokes toning our comedy down, ignoring completely or banning certain topics on stage?
1: You know, I was telling you in our pre-show meeting, I happened to catch, I didn't catch the entire thing, but I caught about 40 minutes of it. And it was Jeff Foxworthy being interviewed by Jason Alexander, his podcast.
2: Mm-hmm.
1: Him and film director Peter Tilden do a podcast. It's actually pretty good. I mean, they've actually brought on good guests. When they brought on Jeff Skunk Baxter, and the first questions were on, is Jeff Skunk Baxter, former member of Steely Dan, and the Doobie Brothers, and a great session guitarist, is also one of the world's leading experts on missile technology, and he works as a contractor, has top secret clearance to the Pentagon, and plays war games because he thinks out of the box, and he plays the enemy of America. And they asked him about Russia. How strong is Russia? And they go, we really don't worry about Russia. Mm-hmm. It's interesting. It was fascinating. He goes, we don't really worry about them. China, mm-hmm. yes. Russia, you know, no. But Jeff Foxworthy was on. And Jeff Foxworthy said he was considering quitting stand-up, really, after COVID. He said he had to stop. He used to do a joke, you know, say, you know, why do men do this and women do that? Mm-hmm. He said, I had to change it to, why do I do this and my wife does that? And I went, oh, my God, I noticed that. I mm-hmm. actually noticed. And he said, we had to start censoring ourselves. And he said, one thing I found out, he said, comedians, entertainers, you're successful when you go by your instinct. And your instinct, you want to make people laugh and you also want to tell the truth. And he said, that's not the culture that we live in today. Whoa. That was fascinating.
2: Right. Yeah.
1: But he admitted he wanted to quit because he said it got no fun when I had to start censoring myself, because could the audience handle it or would there be a blowback on it?
2: Hmm.
1: I'm so happy I do this business. I'm telling you, I'm so happy. I really am. I don't have to censor anything that I believe at all. But then again, as you and I have said, nothing we believe is controversial.
2: No.
1: And I'm sure somebody would write on the show, the controversial, right, you know, Red Eye Radio. What? What opinion do I hold that's controversial? What opinion do I hold that's radical in any way? None.
2: Well, I don't, and I'm not willing to change my convictions based on what other people are doing. Or what everybody else is doing. That will never change my convictions.
1: No.
2: It won't.
1: All right, I want to make sure we get some of this because the House again held a hearing on protecting, you know, women in sports. Mm. It's really just amazing, the insanity that is out there. And this is ahead of one of the women's organizations. It was an intercollegiate. I don't think I have it. Do I have it here? The actual name of it. But it's the group that defends biological women, and it's their co-founder Kim Jones. Right, here we go. And by the way, Democrats didn't show for this.
2: Yeah, right.
1: Okay,
2: here
3: we go. Yeah. You can protect the boy who wants to take a spot on a girl's team, or you can protect the girl for whom the spot was designated. You can protect women's sports to celebrate female athletes and recognize women as champions, or you can use women's sports as a place to compare women to less talented males and to teach women that men must be prioritized. We can't do both. We must make a choice.
1: That's the misogyny right there, mm-hmm. as she pointed out. This is a volleyball player, high school volleyball player, who said she felt blindsided by what happened to her.
4: Mm. Not only did I feel uncomfortable on the court, but off the court. All of us girls do our normal things. We get undressed unconsciously, trusting our friends next to us. We have girl conversations. We take girl pictures, videos, and everything like that. So to be told days after that there was a boy in the locker room where we get undressed and there was a boy on the other side of the court, it just is very hurtful, and it feels as if our protection was just stripped away from us and they don't care.
1: No, they don't care at all. And by the way, she's an oppressor, not a victim, right? That's how it goes.
2: Mm-hmm.
1: Here is Senator Marsha Blackburn yesterday talking about it.
5: Thank you so much to you all for being here today. Thank you for the testimony. Thank you for being willing to stand for young girls and women. My daughter was an athlete and a track runner, a cross-country runner. She was great. And so was my daughter-in-law. She was a swimmer and a soccer player. And now I have a granddaughter who is into swimming and into gymnastics. And my granddaughter will spend hours on her gymnastics, her cartwheels, and she is mesmerized when she sees female athletes on TV because that is a role model for her. That's what she wants to be. She's dreaming that big dream. And in Tennessee, we have young girls every afternoon after school that are out in the driveway bouncing that basketball. They want to be a Lady Vol. They want to play on that team. They want to be able to wear that jersey and have that as a part of their experience. Now, one of the things, and Senator Britt mentioned this and touched on it so well, the Democrats did not have a witness today. They did not show up. They did not participate in the hearing. They didn't ask any questions. And it is because they know they are wrong.
1: And that's true. We all know that. Because if they thought they were right and had an argument, we all know that they would be there.
2: Oh, yeah.
1: And they're not there because they know they can't defend it. And it's really amazing because, as you and I have said, you know, we criticize, we have our beliefs, and our beliefs are conservative beliefs, and we believe they're traditional and really non-controversial beliefs. Mm-hmm. Mm-hmm. We're not radicals in any way, manner, or form. We believe in the Constitution of the United States, and we explain why. We get into the minutiae of why we believe everything that we believe. The Democrats, and so we will criticize Republicans when we believe they're wrong, as you see going on right now. Republicans are criticizing each other, mm-hmm. as they should. That's healthy in our democracy. Mm-hmm. The Democrats, the reason that we fear them way more than Republicans, as you said earlier, anything the Republicans are proposing is easily fixable within the Republican Party. These things with the Democrats can't be.
2: No,
1: you know,
2: they cannot.
1: The radical transgender movement, the racism of the misogyny of the radical transgender movement, the racism of the anti-Semitism, of identity politics, of judging people by groups and not individuals, the active promotion of willing to destroy the Constitution, getting rid of the Electoral College, getting rid of the Senate, getting rid of the Supreme Court, getting rid of the president. And they would do that by putting it under the House, which would, legislative house, which would destroy all those institutions and destroy the country. They wish to get rid of the separation of powers, which is the key part of the Constitution, more important than even the Bill of Rights. You don't have the separation of powers, watch your Bill of Rights go away. And the fact is, that is an absolute destruction of the society that we live in that Democrats are proposing. What you're seeing with the Republican Party is, okay, temporary socialist policies and the BS being thrown out that they actually work. Well, they don't work, and the Republicans are finding that out, and that's why there can be a change of heart there, which is why I will vote Republican 100%, and I will vote, I got my invitation to apply for my mail-in ballot because I'm old.
2: Oh, yeah, you don't want to have to, you know, walk all the way to the car.
1: And it was like the process to do it. And I go, to hell with that. I'm just going to go to the polls.
2: Yeah.
1: We have early voting. I go to early voting.
2: Sure.
1: And it's like, well, it may be a couple of miles away. I don't care.
2: Yeah.
1: I'll be there.
2: Right.
1: We are Red Eye Radio.
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2: This is J.B. Akers, your delegate in the 55th District in Kanawha County. We know how polarizing politics has become. More than ever, we need common sense leaders in government who focus on what really matters to you and your family. I've built a record on being that kind of person. Whether it's initiatives to protect children or legislation to help local small businesses thrive, I work on what you care about. It's what I care about, too. I'm J.B. Akers, and I will be honored to again have your vote in November and work together to make our local government a positive example of something to be proud of. Paid for by J.B. Akers for West Virginia.
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0: We are Red Eye Radio. He's Eric Cronin. I'm Gary McNamara. Sorry, the Babylon Bee again.
1: Oh, yeah?
0: This headline. To promote racial equity, Nicole Hannah Jones abandons daughter at crack house.
1: Wow.
0: Oh, it's just brutal.
1: Well.
0: All right. I don't know. I think my favorite story of the day still has to be the Palestinian Rachel Dolezal.
1: That's just something you thought would never come back.
0: I know.
1: Once you thought, okay, there can only be one person that tries that.
0: Yes. This was
1: such a hold my beer moment.
0: A white Jewish Israeli woman has been parading for years.
1: Yeah.
0: That she is
1: a Palestinian
0: black
1: descent, and she's black.
0: Black, right.
1: Yeah. And
0: she's been using bronze on her face.
1: She was confronted and they said, you need to issue an apology. And so she came out and admitted it.
0: Yes.
1: Said, nope, she's a white woman of privilege.
0: Of privilege, yes.
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3: From ABC News, I'm Dave Packer. Chinese President Xi Jinping kicked off a high-profile state visit to Washington, receiving a rare plane-side welcome Wednesday night from President Trump.
4: Big things, of course, on the agenda, talking about trade and tariffs, Taiwan, the issue of AI, artificial intelligence, and also Iran. And this is going to be a big question about what pressure, if any, the president pushes on China because of the issue with Iran as Iran's biggest trading partner and the purchaser of Iranian oil.
3: ABC's Karen Travers on Capitol Hill.
5: I would have suggested the president not invite Xi Jinping to Washington for such a lavish welcome.
3: Lawmakers like Republican Senator Roger Wicker urging President Trump to confront Xi directly over China's rapid military buildup and ongoing human rights abuses. At the UN General Assembly, Iranian President Masoud Pezeshkian struck an incredibly defiant tone following threats from the Trump administration, stating explicitly that Iran will not bend the knee to the U.S.
6: We have proven that we're not afraid of fighting, of war, a war that is defensive in nature, and we will stand in defense of our beloved Iran, our homeland, until our last breath.
3: Flock Safety CEO was a no-show for a Senate hearing on the surveillance industry. The Senate wanted to put the spotlight on what happens behind those roadside cameras as neighborhoods across the country push back in both red and blue states, citing privacy concerns. Senator Dick Durbin, ranking member, Judiciary Subcommittee on Crime and Counterterrorism, insisted that there must be a path to constitutional use of these cameras.
7: We've got to find a way to balance in America privacy and security. I think there is a balance. Congress needs to lead the way.
3: Automated license plate readers are at the heart of these lawsuits and criminal charges alleging police officers have misused the technology to track people in their personal lives. You're listening to ABC News.
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3: A fiery crash during a training flight in the north of Wales. ABC chief foreign correspondent Ian Pannell has more from London.
10: A dramatic escape in the skies over Britain. Two Royal Air Force pilots ejecting from their plane. The out-of-control fast jet trailing smoke and flames as it plummeted to the ground, exploding in a massive fireball.
3: Those pilots managed to safely float to the ground and were treated for minor injuries. An Idaho mystery could lead to a possible break in a Chicago cold case.
11: On December 4th, 1982, a man was found dead in a church in Boise. For 43 years, he's only been known as the Unknown Wanderer. But now Ada County Sheriff's detectives say they have finally identified that man as Dr. Matthew Francis Bitkowski. He died of self-inflicted cyanide poisoning. Earlier in 1982, seven people were killed in the Chicago area after taking Tylenol capsules that had been laced with cyanide. The sheriff says while they cannot place Bitkowski in Chicago as being the Tylenol killer, they did find photos of him in Chicago and a hand-drawn map of Chicago. Detective Tim Cooper says questions remain.
12: Our office may have identified some possible connection between Dr. Bitkowski and the 1982 events.
11: Alex Stone, ABC News.
3: After Treasury yields spiked in price, all three major indices suffered losses Wednesday, including the Dow Jones Industrial Average, which lost more than 350 points. Dave Packer, ABC News.
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17: Now, it's Red Eye Radio. Gary McNamara and Eric Harley talk about everything from politics to social issues and news of the day. Whether you're up late or you're just starting your day, welcome to the show from the Relief Factor Studios. 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
18: All across America, we are Red Eye Radio. He is Eric Harley and I'm Gary McNamara. Welcome. All right, two things to start off the show before we get to the meat and potatoes, high-carb content of the show. First off, heard yesterday driving into work and, I saw this over the last couple of days on X. It was all over the place.
19: Yeah.
18: You know, the worst songs of all time. And so, you know what the worst song it was in that one particular poll? I mean, who knows how legitimate it is, whatever. I mean,
19: right.
18: It's all subjective, but the worst song was We Built This City, Starship.
19: Oh yeah, these were the worst worst songs to go number one.
18: Is that okay? Yeah. Worst songs to go number one.
19: Yeah,
18: okay,
19: yeah.
18: Okay,
19: yeah.
18: That.
19: And, I saw that meme. Yeah,
18: and so driving into work, and I hear a commercial using that song. It said, "We built this for comfort," and it was. Was it quilted northern quilted toilet paper?
19: Well,
18: I'm not kidding you. I burst out.
19: If you're going to build anything for comfort, that's going to be it, right?
18: I know. I just burst out laughing.
19: Seriously.
18: And the other thing is, I've done things in my life that I consider heart stopping. All right. Mm-hmm. For example, when I went up with the Thunderbirds, in an F-16.
19: Mm-hmm.
18: You know, when I sat there and looked into the mouth of Mount St. Helens and hiked the mud flows, when I flipped and crashed the race car at Texas Motor Speedway, you know, some of the things I've done, you know, being in the international sailing race, crewing for them because I knew the best sailor in the world at that point, and he did business with the radio station that I worked at. All great stuff. Nothing compared to yesterday.
19: Mm-hmm.
18: I'm getting my echocardiogram.
19: Mm-hmm.
18: And, you know, they're doing it. And they got the thing on your chest, the ultrasound, whatever.
19: Yeah.
18: And I'm like, I wonder if I can see it. So I turned my head and it was right there. There's my heart beating.
19: Yeah.
18: Most amazing thing ever. Most amazing thing. And then they colorized it so you can see both chambers. You can see the non-oxygen blood, which they call blue blood, which really is not blue.
19: Mm-hmm.
18: But they put the color blue on it to show the difference.
19: Right.
18: And so I could see the blood flowing through my heart. Now I'm watching this, not realizing it's in real time in my heart. And it took about, and it's my heart. And it took me about 10 seconds. And I went, oh my God, that's my heart in real time. That's what's going on right now. Blew me away. Absolutely blew me away.
19: Yeah.
18: And all I could think is, life, intelligent design, all that stuff.
19: Yeah.
18: Because you're just like, how the hell does that thing keep on going?
19: Yeah.
18: It was really one of the most incredible moments of my life, watching your own heartbeat and the blood actually pump, you know, in and out of your heart. That was just mind-boggling to me. It just shows me how precious all life is. That's what it actually did. I went, wow, my God, life is precious.
19: Yeah, I remember seeing the first couple of ultrasounds of babies.
18: Oh, I can imagine that. Yeah. That has to be mind-blowing.
19: And it wasn't somebody who I knew that was pregnant. I would just walk into strangers having these ultrasounds. I just thought I'd just walk into the room, check it out.
18: He's creepy.
19: And, I thought, why not? knock, knock.
18: You almost did a Beavis there, which was sort of like a
20: single woman. That looks like a baby.
18: Beavis would do something like that. Ultrasound, let's go see it.
19: My son
20: fire.
19: Pulled his so he's in the ultrasound, he takes his hand, which is down by his side. He's still in the womb. Takes his hand down by his side, pulls it up. It's pointed like a gun. I couldn't tell any of the liberal doctors this. Pointed like a gun and then puts it back in his holster. I still have that. I still have that ultrasound. And I thought, all right, he's going to have to be one of those, like, those trick shooters, you know, mm-hmm. where you go to a, I don't know where you even go these days to see one. Probably at the Fort Worth Stock Show. Probably the only place you could go. But I thought to myself, that's going to have to be his career. He has a pretty good shot. But then, I mean, just throughout the years with grandchildren, and from that point on, it was mostly like recordings. I wasn't actually in the room, mm-hmm. And so then, like watching when the twins were born. We're at a trade show downtown Dallas. My daughter goes into labor, and then I have to leave. You have to stay behind and do some work there at the trade show.
18: I'll never
19: show.
18: Forget that. Yeah.
19: And it was
18: yeah.
19: that was in August of 2006. They just turned 20
18: wow.
19: last month. And so twins, and they put them in the same glass bassinet facing each other.
18: Oh.
19: As they wheeled them out of delivery down to the nursery, and they were talking to each other. They were already vocalizing. They both were vocalizing. And I think they were saying, this is the guy that has all the money. But I have the video from one of my old phones.
18: Oh, gosh, no, they're liberals?
19: Yeah, right. This is that guy up there filming us. He's the one with all the money. And it was, I had this in one of my old phones, and it's one of the most amazing things that you'll see. But, yeah, you think of things like intelligent design and how things work. I've had, I don't know how many MRIs over the years. One MRI I had was head to toe, and it was over 6 hours long. And good thing that my left ear is almost deaf, because that noise probably would have gotten to me, but it didn't for some reason. Maybe because I was in a heavy metal band and the noise I created mm-hmm. in my band was worse than an MRI, quite frankly. You look at the images that they pull, you know, with today's technology and what they can do and the tests that they can do. And it's amazing. Well, watching them work with my dad last week, you know, it's amazing. And they were, all of the doctors were incredible because he's, you know, so far, he's not had any cognitive issues. And so he's aware of everything going on at the moment. He's aware of all of his meds that he has to take. And, you know, he's been battling cancer since November of 22. And all of these things, but it's, you know, he's like on it, but I'm freaking out over the technology, but also the ability of the body to heal. I've had a lung collapse and then it heals. In my case, it healed itself. I mean, with help from doctors, but I mean, no surgery was required. The tissue healed. And thank goodness I'm a non-smoker. And they told me that repeatedly. But those things, when you look at that, how your body heals, how your body responds, even in later years, you think, my gosh.
18: Was that a shot at me?
19: You know, well, I mean.
18: In later years?
19: In much, much, much, much later years. No, but I mean, it's, you know, you think about that. Think about where, like, what you've put your body through, all of us, you know, well, at varying degrees, whether it's injuries. You mentioned the things that you've done in terms of the adrenaline kick. For me, it was getting on a bull. It wasn't so much the adrenaline as it was the earth coming up to meet my face so quickly.
18: When you rode a bull?
19: Yeah, when I rode a bull.
18: I've never done that, and I will never do that.
19: Well, I never should have done it. My buddy Eddie talked me into it. We trained for, it must have been, I don't know, an hour, but a full hour. But you think about all the dumb things we've done over the years, but all the things you do to, the human body goes through even without any kind of like severe injury. But then, you know, you think about disease, whatever it might be, and injury and all of that, and the ability to heal. When I was, who was it? Somebody, I think it was the wide right for San Francisco, and they said he's going to be out for 10 weeks for the 49ers. He's going to be out for 10 weeks because of surgery. 10 weeks? If you operate.
18: You said the wide right?
19: Yeah. I think it was he wide right or wide receiver? Wide receiver.
18: Wide receiver.
19: Wide right. I'm thinking of the Super Bowl.
18: you thinking the Bills and Norwood here?
19: I'm thinking of Bills and Norwood. Wide right. The wide receiver. And he's going to be out for 10 weeks. And I'm thinking 10 weeks for surgery? No. 10 weeks? And it's because, first of all, I thought about that Canadian story that we did, the waiting list in Canada.
18: Yeah.
19: Well, athletes have their own medical system. You know, these professional athletes have to.
18: Oh, yeah. They've got their own doctors.
19: You know, their own doctors, their own medical facility to take care of all of that because they need the players back on the field.
18: What got to me was, you know, once I set up and I was talking, you know, to the, you know, the technicians that were just, that were great. And I just said, that was amazing. Oh, that's the most amazing thing that's ever happened to me in my life, watching my own heartbeat and watching the blood flow through it.
0: Mm-hmm.
18: And by the way, everything's fine. It was just routine scanning at my age. There was, you know, so just so people know. And I just said, and I'm just sitting here thinking, I almost died at birth. My lungs collapsed.
0: Mm-hmm.
18: My lungs collapsed when I was born, and I had a hernia at the same time. They didn't think I was going to make it, you know, the first day that I was born. So seeing a heart pump, and this Sunday I turned 71 to watch it and think about it, and then tell them, you know, about my dad being 100 years old and a heart pumping for 100 years and 5 months. And you just, how incredible that is, just life. I was almost lost for words. It was just a thing like, my God, the human body is a damn miracle.
0: Yeah.
18: It really, when you think about it, it really, really is. So that was it was one of the best days of my life yesterday, even before I, you know, even before they gave me the results. And of course, my cardiologist said, if there's anything wrong, we'll give you a call. So I'm out doing lawn work. I come back in. There's a call. Yeah. And, you know, then I'm reading the message. We need to talk to you right now. I'm like, oh, no, they said they're only going to call if there's a problem. Otherwise, I'll see him at the follow-up meeting. And I call back. They go, oh, just wanted to let you know. Everything's fine.
0: Yeah.
18: You're fine. I'm like,
0: yeah.
18: Oh, God. But that, like, minute there before, you know, when I was calling back, actually, I was still fine because I knew my heart was, I knew it was fine. But that was all good stuff. But we do have, with all the bad news you're hearing about Republicans and everything, we do have some good news.
0: Yeah?
18: Right, yep.
0: Okay.
18: Ready for this?
0: Sure.
18: We have start with good news.
0: All right.
19: You guys are just all negative on everything.
18: No, we just report what's going on.
0: Yeah. Also, shut up.
18: Yes. Even amid voter frustration over the economy and the Iran war, Republicans remain more popular than Democrats heading into Election Day, according to a new NBC poll. Republicans have a net favorability rating 8 points higher than Democrats, according to the latest NBC News poll.
0: Okay. Right.
18: The GOP is viewed favorably by 36% and unfavorably by 49%, while Democrats fare even worse, 29% favorable and 50% unfavorable.
0: Hmm. Now, let's hope that this is one time that NBC gets their poll right.
18: By the way, that's 7 points, not eight.
0: Okay.
18: They said eight. That's seven. With pollsters predicting President Donald Trump's party is in trouble, the poll raises an obvious question. Why aren't Democrats benefiting more from voter dissatisfaction? Jeff Horwitt, a Democrat pollster whose firm Hart Research Associates helped conduct the NBC News survey, acknowledged that the Democratic Party remains in a terrible position as a brand nationally. Well, I mean, it's because, you know, look, it's because the things that they believe are so insane, and that sits in the back of people's minds.
0: Yeah.
18: People are worried about the economy, and that's the whole thing. That's why I can't predict this kind of election. Well, I don't really predict elections because each one is unique in its own way.
0: Right.
18: Because the economy is killing, and its prices. And I saw Republicans out there yesterday. But the latest prediction for the GDP is 5.1%. Why aren't we talking about the great economic news? Because every time you bring it up, people, and you say the economy's doing great, people say mine isn't. So every time you bring up the good news, Biden did the same thing. But this is great, and this is great. And we said it back then. The only thing that matters is prices. That's it. Mm-hmm. If it was, I don't think the Iran war would lose the Republicans in November if it wasn't for prices.
0: Right.
18: I don't think it would, because I think most people understand about, you know, Iran. But it's the prices. On the Democrat side, it's the insanity. For example, on the radical transgender movement yesterday, you know, the hearings that they had again. No Democrat showed.
0: No
18: questions, no witnesses, nothing. They know they can't argue the point. It's the most misogynist thing I've ever seen in my lifetime covering politics from any political party. It's absolute hate for biological women. It's misogyny. It's women hatred. And they
20: and they know they can't defend it, so they just don't show up.
19: Right.
20: And it's just, I mean, to me, it's just incredible. And then I think people understand also the identity politics, that they judge people by groups and not individuals. You see the things that they promote, destroying the Constitution, still defunding the police, defunding the military, and people look at it and go, my God, these people are nuts.
19: Well, that's the problem.
20: There's a great debate going on, even though we don't think the Republicans are doing great on the economy.
19: Well, these people are
20: crazy, and would they actually improve it or not?
19: Where's the worst threat? The worst threat is Democrats getting power again. And if they get power again, they're going to go bonkers, and they're going to do it fast. They'll do everything they can to pack the court. They'll do everything they can to implement as much as they can the DSA.
20: It'll be tough to pack the court because they can't do that for...
19: Well, that's what I'm saying. Yeah. They're going to make every effort to move in that direction. They're going to make every effort to do the entire DSA list. Yeah. Now, they can't do that without, again, doing away with the Constitution.
20: And then they're going to go after Trump because they're going to try to impeach him again. People say, well, why would they do that? The DSA doesn't want to do it.
19: But those are their promises.
20: But no, I believe they will do it. And I believe they will do it because...
19: I'm talking about what I was saying. Yeah. These are their promises of what is each side promising? Right now, the GOP isn't delivering, but what is the left promising to do? Those promises become threats very quickly, and I think that's a problem, and that's the reason the Democrats aren't benefiting more from what's going on with the GOP. The GOP's got to get it in order, but too late for the midterm.
20: Yeah, it's too late.
19: We'll see what they do for 28.
20: Yep.
19: But you can't fix what's going on with the left.
20: We are Red Eye Radio.
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6: 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They will have representatives from 40 of the region's largest business and industry employers. The KCS College and Career Fair is an excellent opportunity to learn, make connections, and begin planning for life after high school.
7: This is J.B. 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
25: 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After the game, Metro News Game Night wraps up all the statewide action. 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

He's Eric Cronin, and I'm Gary McNamara. Welcome in. Good morning. An explanation of the polls. We got to do this every election season. And after some of the response that I know that I got here in the last day, we'll bring that up again. Plus, the president and Iran again. Here we go. China also all on the way.

0: 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Let's Talk with Carl Lee is the antidote. 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
1: The Reds wrap up the season on the road against the Cubs and Blue Jays. 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
1: And he is Eric Carlin. I'm Gary McNamara. Download our Red Eye Radio app today, and you can listen when you choose. You know, yesterday we looked at some of the polling numbers out there. We looked at some polling numbers that actually are positive for Republicans to start the show. And, of course, yesterday when we were talking about the polling numbers and the challenges the Republicans face, the first thing that, you know, we got, even after we said, look, it doesn't matter whether I believe the polls or you believe the polls. It's the fact that Republicans believe those polls and apparently their own internal polls are showing the same thing. That's why they're acting like they're acting. We do not create the polls. We have never said that the polls are completely accurate. We said if you look at, because we know that's ridiculous, we said if you look at all of the polls, though, from Republican to Democrat, and they all seem to be moving in one direction, that's something that you should be concerned about, either in a positive or a negative way. And it was doesn't matter. I mean, people hear what they want to hear. You guys promoting these fake polls. Not promoting anything. We're telling you what the polls say and how the Republicans are responding to them and the stories from Republicans and the things that they're doing just, you know, weeks before the midterm are an indication that they agree with the polls. So it doesn't matter, as I said yesterday, and I just wish sometimes people would actually listen to what we say and not what they think we say, is the fact that it doesn't matter whether I believe in the polls or you believe in the polls, or whether you say, I've never been polled, I've never been polled before. So it doesn't matter whether we believe that or not, or whatever, you know, thing you want to say that to try to convince people that polls are not accurate. They may not be, but it's how the people that are running for office and the party, that either party, how they respond at that particular point and whether what they say matches what the polls say. That's what we bring to you.
2: Yeah.
1: So just wanted to make that, you know, very, very, very simple, because that's not complicated and it's not us. We don't really make many predictions. And when we do, that's because it's so slam dunk. But I don't know what's going to happen in this election. I don't know. As the NBC poll said, and what we have found out, too, people agree with polls that agree with their opinion. And they disagree with polls that doesn't agree with their opinions. They don't really know, you know, how the poll was done.
2: Right.
1: It's just like, well, I don't believe polls if they don't agree with me.
2: Mm-hmm. Right.
1: So there you go.
2: All right.
1: So but the latest NBC poll says the Republicans remain more popular than Democrats overall favorability. But is that what's going to change the election? Will it be the actual issues? Will it be the economy? Will it be the fact of the Democrats, the public believes, are bat soup crazy on the issues?
2: Well, you know, there's the problem is that the Democrats have is that who was it? Ron White. You can't fix stupid. You can't fix crazy when it's gone this far. When it comes to the economy, I don't know if people are willing to hold out more or longer for hope when it comes to pricing. But is the holdout for pricing a better choice than going with what you know is absolute radical?
1: And you really believe, this is the thing for independents, do independents really believe that if the Democrats get into power, that what they believe, which is socialism and even more taxation and more spending, is going to get you where you want to get? Now, we have said that the public, for the most part, looks at the president in power and blames them for the economy, if it's good or if it's bad. And as we've stated, you can't ignore prices because that's people's own personal economy. But when the Republicans say, look at the insane inflation that started during the Biden administration, there's a significant portion of people that remember that. They remember inflation at, you know, 9%. So will they say, all right, let's give the Republicans a couple more years, you know, on this because the Democrats are crazy? We'll get to some of the audio cuts from the hearing yesterday from women that are like, my God, what in the hell's going on?
2: Yeah.
1: You know, with Democrats, why won't they protect women? And we've always stated that there is a benchmark there. You know, the Democrats will say, well, they keep bringing it up. It's not really an issue at all. They keep bringing it up in order to hide the economy. Well, some may. We don't. We bring it up for one reason and one reason only. If you are not willing at all to be a critical thinker, to look at something that is so clear, it's so self-evident to people what a woman is and a man is, and you refuse to do it when you can't define a woman, when you promote hate, absolute misogyny towards biological women, threatening them, when the whole argument from the left is so bat soup crazy on an issue like this, if it's a nothing burger for the Democrats, if they believe that it's something that Republicans are using just in order to hide the bad economic situation, and that's not true because people know the Republicans have been against this for a significant period of time.
2: Hmm.
1: But if you're willing to hold an opinion there that is so destructive, so hateful, and you won't back off on it, and you know it's the wrong opinion because you don't have a member of Congress that's willing to talk about it and be put under cross-examination as to why they believe they're right on it, people think if they're going to be this crazy here, how crazy will they be? If they actually wish to get rid of the police, as they've said, how crazy will they be on other issues? If they want to get rid of the military, if they want to destroy the Constitution, you know, why do I believe that they would be better on the economy?
2: Well, no, that's the whole point I was making earlier before the break is look at the promises from the two sides. And the GOP has, you know, again, gotten out of line with conservatives on things they want to do and what they promised in Dallas and, you know, families getting thousands of dollars. Is that the question is what they're promising fixable, changeable on the fly? And of course it is. Look at the history, the recent history, the last several years from the left, from the radicals. Does anyone believe that's going to change and they're going to pull back and go the opposite direction? They would have to go back the opposite direction for years for people to gain trust in them. They're losing their own for a reason, because their promises, while they may never happen, they're going to keep aiming for. And they will do anything and everything along the way to get one step closer to accomplishing their goals. So there are the two sides. The promises made from the left send our society into chaos. The promises made from the right, a little bit of overshooting, under-delivering, and can be fixed if the party knows what it's doing. And if they don't, then politically they'll see the fallout from that. The question is, where does the independent put their bet?
1: And you actually see it right now, especially on the economy and prices and tariffs. You have now, because Republicans believe they may lose the midterm, you know, they're looking at this saying, we shouldn't do this. You mean you've got, I was, you know, Rand Paul now told Newsmax he plans on running on in 28. I started thinking, what's going to be a year from now? Because a year from now, you'll actually have the primary debates will have started already.
2: Yeah, yes.
1: By the time we get to late September.
2: Right.
1: Sometimes they start as early as August or
2: right.
1: early September.
2: Right.
1: Where you have the early debates.
2: Yeah.
1: Well, that means you may have DeSantis, you have Cruz, you have Rand Paul.
2: Mm-hmm.
1: What do they have all in common? They actually believe in fiscal conservatism. They disagree with where this administration has gone. Mm-hmm. So those voices are already out there, especially on economics, because that's the problem that Republicans really have. Republicans don't have the problem on the social issues at all.
2: No.
1: It's simply inflation. That's it.
2: Right.
1: And what have you done to lower prices versus prices still rising? And as has been brought up, it's cumulative. So if you have 3% inflation now, it's different than 3% because it's cumulative over everything over the last 6 years. People still feel it. But that's it for Republicans when you think about it. Not that I agree with the Republicans on everything else, but that's really it. If you don't have that on the issues, on all the major issues that where the DSA is going and where the Democratic Party is going, it's landslide numbers in favor of Republicans.
2: Yes.
1: When you get to the actual issues and say, what do you think about this issue?
2: Right.
1: And that's been the frustrating thing for us sitting here is we saw this coming, not because we're smart.
2: It was inevitable.
1: But it's just knowing basic economics and how things actually work in the real world and not practicing tribalism, not saying, well, this person can defy economics because I'm tribal and I love him. Mm-hmm. I'm sorry, it doesn't cut it in the real world.
2: Right.
1: Your name doesn't matter in the real world.
2: Right.
1: Your party doesn't matter in the real world.
2: Your actions matter.
1: Yeah, your actions, that's it.
2: And the promise of what the left would do in terms of actions.
1: And I believe, by the way, I believe them.
2: Because they are to be believed.
1: Why would you be so bat soup crazy, so bizarre, so racist, so misogynist? You know, with the anti-Semitism, identity politics, the radical transgender movement. Why would you be so crazy on issues that the American public has landslide numbers against what you believe and keep promoting it if you didn't believe in it?
2: There's a reason that Sunny Hostin came out and said she's for the insanity defense. In fact, was a holdout juror in a major case years ago.
1: Yeah.
2: She admitted that. And I thought to myself, yeah, I believe that.
1: Yeah.
2: I believe that.
1: You know, look at the lesbian bar in Massachusetts if you want to see where liberalism has taken people in this country.
2: Look at what's going on in kids' schools. Look at what they want to do put in front of your children.
1: Yep. And then lie about it.
2: And then lie about it.
1: That's what the ACLU does.
2: And then have the media lie about it to no end. And anytime that someone comes in and tries to build a newsroom with actual journalists, they're the enemy.
1: Yeah. The ACLU, in their ad, I've talked about this. The others, they want to ban books.
2: Yeah.
1: No, they want age-appropriate material for children.
2: Right.
1: They're not banning books. They're trying to make it sound like you're banning books from adults. We've always censored what our children see.
2: Right. Yes.
1: We've always done that.
2: Right.
1: Age-appropriate.
2: Right.
1: Let them grow up.
2: Right.
1: And they try to twist it, as the ACLU does, to raise money by stating that the other side wishes to ban books. And it's the number one thing that they hit you with in that ad to raise money.
2: Yep. Yep.
1: We are Red Eye Radio.
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0: We are Red Eye Radio. He's Eric Carlin. I'm Gary McNamara. And Eric, the crazy stories keep coming out every single day. In fact, we got three of them coming up. We've talked about two of them. One, the Nicole Hannah Jones story about sending her daughter to a public school.
1: Yeah.
0: And then right. Her daughter being furious because she didn't have the basic skills. And she could have gone if she had the choice because the parents are rich to send her. Nicole Hannah Jones wrote the 1619 project for the New York Times, which was bogus and based on lies and everything. It's been severely criticized. And so she sent her child to a public school in order to help the public schools. And her daughter was furious at her because she didn't get an education. They kept passing her, and she didn't have the minimum qualifications. When she went to go to another high school, mm-hmm. she had to go to private tutoring. That's mm-hmm. how bad off it was.
1: Yeah.
0: And then the Boston Globe lesbian bar story that we talked about, and then my favorite, the Palestinian Rachel Dolezal.
1: Yeah.
0: A woman who claimed to be part black and Arab in order to promote her anti-Israel, anti-Semitism, turned out to being white and Jewish.
1: Yeah.
0: Who was privileged and rich.
1: Yes.
0: Very successful, had privilege and wealth. The only thing that would have made it better, and we'll get into the specifics of it, is I thought when I first read the story, it was Rachel Dolezal that she had gone.
1: The actual Rachel Dolezal.
0: The actual Rachel Dolezal for a second. I go,
1: yeah.
0: No, wait a minute. No, is that it? And it wasn't, but still. How crazy
1: it is.
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5: From ABC News, I'm Sherry Preston. A ruling early this morning from a federal judge in the fight over the president's ban on three news outlets.
6: The judge has just ordered the Trump administration to reinstate the access for CNN, MS Now, and Politico. In a hearing Wednesday with both sides, he suggested the administration had not made a solid legal case for its ban.
5: ABC's Hannah Pataugh, no comment yet from the White House on the temporary restraining order, but President Trump has already indicated that he will appeal. The president getting ready for his summit with China's leader Xi Jinping after a rare welcome. ABC News Chief White House Correspondent Mary Bruce.
7: In an extraordinary gesture, President Trump and the First Lady traveling to Joint Base Andrews to personally welcome Chinese President Xi Jinping to the United States. Soldiers rolling out the red carpet, cannons assembled to fire off a salute, the president with a warm greeting, even as China supports Iran in its war against the United States.
5: Israel's Prime Minister Benjamin Netanyahu will address the UN General Assembly this afternoon, a day after a defiant speech from the president of Iran. Despite evidence of talks between the U.S. and Iran on the sidelines of the UN, oil prices jumping this morning. Brent crude now back above $105 a barrel. Much of New Mexico absolutely waterlogged after monsoon-like rains. And ABC's Whit Johnson on the Jersey Shore says a big storm is brewing in the east.
8: Lifeguards in Atlantic City patrolling the beaches, keeping swimmers out.
9: That's obviously not safe to swim at all. So, again, we're going to be out here, and tomorrow's supposed to be out of control, windy, a huge surf.
8: Drivers stranded on flooded streets this morning near Norfolk.
10: Came up on the median, and now I'm just, like, stuck.
8: The track of this nor'easter could bring it up into New York City and to Boston and sit off the coast for days.
5: A new blood test that could give an early warning on dozens of types of cancers, getting the approval from an FDA advisory panel. The test deemed safe for those 50 and older. 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
12: 57 degrees with cloudy skies in Charleston at 5:03. Good morning. Chris Lawrence with you in the Jarrett Construction Studios of 580 WCHS. AccuWeather today, cloudy with a brief shower or two and a high today about 70. 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

0: enrichment activities, and more. Go to plawv.org. A state of emergency now in effect in Boone and Lincoln counties this morning. Governor Patrick Morrissey overnight issued that declaration after heavy rainfall pushed streams and creeks out of their banks again across those two counties, the worst in the Morrisville community of Boone County. Several family homes were cut off when bridges were washed out. A number of roads are closed this morning after they washed away, and there was some water damage to a few homes. Swiftwater rescue teams were busy Wednesday helping move people who were stranded by the rising water. Kanawha County Sheriff's deputies investigating a multi-victim stabbing that occurred Wednesday afternoon on Dutch Ridge Road near Pinch. Deputies say they now have warrants for 42-year-old Kelsey Nicholas of Clay County. According to witnesses, he and his girlfriend were riding in the bed of a pickup truck, and he began to choke the woman. The man driving the truck and a female passenger of the cab noticed what was going on and stopped to intervene, and witnesses say when they intervened, Nicholas stabbed the driver, his girlfriend, and then the female passenger before he fled on foot. He remains at large this morning, and warrants have been issued for three counts of malicious wounding. The victims are recovering. A 12-member Cabell County jury will hear more testimony today in the trial of Shannon Overstreet. He's alleged to have killed his three-month-old daughter in Cabell County 5 years ago, then disposed of her body on property he owned in Kentucky. Cabell County Prosecutor Jason Spears says this is a tough case on many levels.
1: One that we hate dealing with, but, you know, it that's the job. And I've got a great team that's trying that case.
0: The prosecution called additional witnesses to the stand Wednesday. United Bank is growing with an updated operations center in Charleston. There was a ribbon-cutting ceremony Wednesday. Director of Operations Alan Searle says the new facility allows for more collaboration.
2: We fostered an open environment where people are mingling with each other throughout the day. And the more we focus on having an engaged and motivated employee base, the better that shows out in how we support the rest of the company.
0: Charleston Mayor Amy Goodman and Kanawha County Commissioner Natalie Tennant were on hand for the ceremony. Toyota West Virginia turns 30 today. The plant in Buffalo in Putnam County has employed thousands of workers and produced thousands of transmissions and engines over that period of time. There's a celebration set for later today at the plant. Those who provide support services for students will gather in Charleston. The Department of Education has organized the third ever student support conference. It'll be from 8 until 4 at the Charleston Coliseum and Convention Center. I'm Chris Lawrence, and you're listening to the Voice of Charleston, 580 WCHS.
3: 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Gary McNamara and Eric Harley talk about everything from politics to social issues and news of the day. Whether you're up late or you're just starting your day, welcome to the show from the Relief Factor Studios. This is Red Eye Radio.
4: All across America, I'm Gary McNamara. He's Eric Harley.
5: Hi.
4: We are Red Eye Radio.
5: Welcome.
4: All right, so here we go. I mean, there were really just this week. We're not even to Friday yet.
5: No, we're not.
4: And three of the most craziest stories just to show you where liberalism is going.
5: Yeah.
4: New York Post had this. Also, I guess Philadelphia Inquirer is doing a lot of research on this.
5: Mm-hmm.
4: A woke anti-Israel teacher and activist who claimed to be part black and Arab has been dubbed the Palestinian Rachel Dolezal. Remember, Rachel Dolezal was part of the NAACP
5: mm-hmm.
4: and pretended she was black.
5: Right.
4: Put on blackface.
5: Yes.
4: Excuse me. Bronze face, I guess, is the more accepted.
5: Yeah.
4: accepted.
5: Yes.
4: This is a different woman. Was dubbed the Palestinian Rachel Dolezal after she was outed for being white, a white Jewish woman who hid her privileged identity as she led anti-Semitic protest. Hannah Gunn, a Philadelphia teacher, was forced to confess she was a white woman of significant privilege and wealth after fellow leftist activist grew suspicious of her background and confronted her about it. She said, quote, "I lied about my identity and I've been lying for years. I have no Palestinian or Tunisian heritage," she wrote in her self-aggrandizing apology on Instagram. "I am a white woman of significant privilege and wealth. Anyone who supported me was manipulated and should not be judged as a result of their support for me. A staunch figure in the far-left activist circles in Philadelphia, Hannah Gunn portrayed herself as a mixed-race woman with Black and Palestinian heritage. In reality, she is white, and get this, she is white and Israeli, according to friends.
5: Yes.
4: That's the best part of it.
5: Right.
4: Gunn has been a ringleader for anti-Semitic, anti-Israel protest based in Philadelphia public schools, according to a local watchdog group who branded Philadelphia's leading anti-Semite on a mobile billboard parked outside the school where she worked. One of Gunn's former classmates at the University of Pennsylvania said she was known in college as a self-proclaimed white Jewish woman with family in the occupied West Bank, the Philadelphia Inquirer posted. I watched her sudden transformation after she returned to Philly from the Peace Corps in Rwanda. She was clearly making herself look darker using makeup and fake tan and speaking using African-American vernacular English, the classmate said.
5: Oh, my God.
4: In one video from December of 2025, she used, as they call it, black scent.
5: Okay.
4: So, which means you're trying to sound, you're trying to sound in your own mind black. I don't know how you sound black.
5: Yeah, I'm not sure how that works, right. but which is a whole other level of racism coming from a what she calls herself a privileged white woman.
4: Yep.
5: When you start this whole thing, by the way, the Rachel Dolezal goes back to 2015. Isn't that insane?
4: God, you're kidding me.
5: Yeah.
4: 11 years?
5: Yeah. And
4: where the hell is the time?
5: No, it's crazy. So the people around you know, your family sees you. Did they not say anything? What was the relationship with, in terms of her family, with her friends, the people who knew her from before, the one classmate who's spoken out about it, who's quoted in one or two of the stories, who described it. But beyond that, don't you have to go home? And doesn't your family know?
4: Oh, and this is the more of the interesting things of it. She frequently referenced family in Palestine,
5: right,
4: including a grandfather who was revealed to have been born in Baltimore,
5: yeah,
4: the Philadelphia Inquirer reported,
5: yeah,
4: citing a document compiled by the Philly Palestinian Coalition, the PPC as they call it, said, as a teacher of predominantly black youth, she's gained the trust of young people on the basis of a sense of shared oppression. This is when they were backing her.
5: Mm-hmm.
4: She has served as a mentor to at least one young white person who was manipulated by Hannah on the basis of her fake identity.
5: Hmm.
4: Her access to vulnerable people, especially black youth, is deeply concerning given her pattern of lying and manipulation. By the way, that's all that side does is lie and manipulate.
5: Right.
4: And they're accusing her of lying and,
5: yeah,
4: manipulation.
5: Right.
4: She also successfully solicited money by claiming she was broke because of sending cash to her relatives in Palestine, according to the PPC.
5: Mm.
4: In reality, much of her family still lives in Israel, according to the National Inquirer, the Philadelphia Inquirer. She also grew up with remarkable privilege. Her father is a noted tax lawyer who previously worked for the Treasury Department, and her $1.8 million family home is in Falls Church, Virginia, the second wealthiest suburb in the nation. Gunn appeared to bolster claims about her race with subtle disguises. Critics accused her of wearing bronzer and other makeup to appear darker. Also, she had huge golden hoop earrings and clawed acrylic fingernails.
5: Okay. All right.
4: Gunn also spoke with what stunned critics called a black scent, which was audible across her numerous preachy Instagram videos where she lectured about racism and imperialism, all from her supposedly personal experience. Wow. But all those were gone in her apology video. No accents, no black lingo to be heard.
5: Well,
4: her hoop earrings, however, remained.
5: So we know what prompted Rachel Dolezal. She was confronted by a reporter. It was, I remember the video. She goes, I don't know what you're saying. I don't know what you're talking about. I don't know. And then she goes, I got to go. She basically walked away from the reporter. What prompted this?
4: The two groups, she was outed.
5: Okay.
4: After a showdown with members of two local activist groups, the Racial Justice Organizing Committee and the Philly Educators for Palestine. Members met with Hannah and questioned her about her background on Thursday, last Thursday.
5: Okay.
4: And after an hour of discussion, she finally admitted she lied.
5: All right.
4: We asked her to publicly acknowledge that she is a white woman of Jewish heritage and an Israeli settler and an Israeli settler family, the organization said, adding they were stunned, saddened, and angered by this betrayal. Here's the point. If she had just come out and said, I hate Israel and I'm Israeli and a woman of privilege,
5: I hate what they're doing whatever.
4: I hate what they're doing. She would have had more clout within those organizations.
5: There are other people that fit that description.
4: Right.
5: That have done that.
4: Right.
5: Over the years.
4: By the way, we are not agreeing with that. We're saying
5: that would have been acceptable to the left.
4: Right. To the left would have loved that.
5: Yeah.
4: She sees the problem with Israel.
5: Right. Wow.
4: You know?
5: But how do you think you're going to get away with that?
4: I don't know.
5: How long do you think you can go and pull that off? Wow. They've got to make movies about these. Somebody's got to do a movie it's hard to do a documentary because it'd have to be all recreations. Actually, maybe not if there's stuff still on social media available. But it's a further demonstration as to how batty they are. They could have accomplished, as you mentioned, actually had more leverage by saying, hey, I have an Israeli background, and I'm against what the Israelis are doing. With the left, again, we're talking about credibility with the left.
4: I'm white, Jewish.
5: Yeah.
4: A person of privilege.
5: Mm-hmm.
4: And, good God, it's like, I don't love how these people think, but it's extremely entertaining that you have to go out and I'm a person of privilege. What does that mean?
5: Yeah, what does that mean? By the way, I saw the house. One of the stories had a picture of the house, and I'm like, that's $1.8 million? Is that an old picture of the house?
4: Oh, really?
5: It says it's the house she grew up in, so I assume it's the same home?
4: Well, they say that her family home where she lives now is $1.8 million.
5: Okay.
4: I don't know if that's...
5: I thought it was the home she grew up in, so maybe it is two different homes. I don't know.
4: Well, maybe she'll have a future like Rachel Dolezal. Remember the story that came out? When did that story come out?
5: Well, Dolezal ended up writing a book and got on the Today Show with it.
4: Yeah. In May, yes. She's a certified sex coach, and she's an OnlyFans model.
5: Yeah, okay. Well, okay.
4: Am I too picky for my age?
5: Well,
4: ew. But what makes a person do that? I mean, that's my that is the thing that I have my opinions, And I'm going to state my opinions no matter what.
5: Right.
4: Whoever thinks of, I'm going to bronze my skin. I'm going to, you know, well, Hillary does. I'm going to change my accent. Oh, AOC does.
5: Yeah.
4: By the way, if you're going to criticize her for the, I guess, black scent, mm-hmm. quote, black scent, mm-hmm. then you need to criticize Hillary for doing it on the left, and mm-hmm. you need to criticize AOC for doing the same thing.
5: Mm-hmm.
4: Can you imagine? Do you sit at home and practice and say, in order to have more impact here, I'm going to be speaking to a black church this week. I need to get the black scent down correctly.
5: Well,
4: my God.
5: I have to wonder, with the people closest to you, what are you telling them? When you come home and, I don't know, is she taking off makeup or does she ever take off the makeup? Do you just live it? Is that going to be your life? You just change your entire background, your entire life.
4: Yeah.
5: Wow. I don't get it. I don't get it. You're the insanity for the left gets to the point of identity is such a big thing to them, they're willing to change their own to fake it.
4: Well, here's, and this is a serious question. Is it self-hatred? Have you convinced yourself the things beyond your control should make you hate and loathe yourself, that you believe that your image and your race and the way that you speak should be something else? Because when you see the misogyny of the radical transgender movement, when you see how feminism crumbled under it, one question I have to bring up is, and I'll speak women specifically here, because in this case, it's a woman. The Rachel Dolezal case is a woman. And all of the self-misogyny, the self-hatred of women in the radical transgender movement is coming from women leaders. You know, mm-hmm. we talked about Gloria Steinem when she died. We went, my God, how do you change?
5: Right.
4: Do you think then that you as a white woman should be full of self-hatred for things that are beyond your control? Because that's not a normal way of thinking, Eric. Things that are beyond your control. I mean, there's mental issues there. If you actually believe I hate myself because of things beyond my control. I mean, have you ever spent 1 second? I've never really spent, the only thing is, at my age now, I look in there, I go, who's this old fart looking back at me?
5: Mm.
4: And that's really about it.
5: Mm-hmm.
4: But I don't sit there and go, my skin, why is it this shade of white? Why can't it be a different shade of white? I hate myself. I hate my Irish heritage. I hate my blue eyes.
5: Well, can you imagine to the point that you want to change all of it? You're going to change everything head to toe and speak differently.
4: Yeah.
5: What the hell's going? Is there not a moment in your own mind where you go, okay, this is silly. This is stupid. This is insane.
4: I remember a couple of times when I first moved to Texas and threw out a couple of y'alls and went, oh, am I a poser?
6: Well, I'll tell you, you get me on a fishing boat and sometimes my Texas drawl will come out, but it's only because I want those crappie to be landing in my boat.
5: But I mean, other than that, and I grew up here. I get this all the time. You sound like you're from Chicago.
4: Or
5: somewhere else.
4: I used to get it. I don't get it anymore, but I used to get, where's your New York City accent?
5: Yeah.
4: Not from New York City.
5: Right.
4: Or where's your New York's accent?
5: Yeah.
4: People assume anybody from New York should have a New York City accent.
5: Well, yeah, people think that I should have a Texas drawl. That me and Larry the Cable Guy should be hanging out, but.
4: You, Larry, and Jeff Foxworthy.
5: Yeah.
6: If you don't speak with a Texas accent, you might be a redneck.
5: It's just, you know, it's just the, for me, I don't know how you go through that whole process. And then say, I'm going to do this every day.
4: The point of what really, and to me, there's a great curiosity and fascination of it, how you get to the point of self-hatred of yourself from things that you have no control of.
5: Mm-hmm.
4: We are Red Eye Radio.
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7: Scheduled Thursday, the latest reopening of a southern port of entry for Mexican live cattle imports into the U.S.
8: USDA will open the Santa Teresa, New Mexico port of entry.
7: Agriculture Department Chief Economist Justin Benavides at this week's AgriPulse Kansas City Ag Outlook Forum said the St. Teresa port reopening follows a similar event at the Port of Douglas, Arizona the prior month. And at the Port of Douglas,
8: for the first month of opening, getting the New World screwworm protocol in place, moving cattle through, I know that the flow rate is slightly increasing every single week. So this is a positive story to getting cattle back into the system.
7: In addition, the state of New Mexico recently joined USDA's State Meat and Poultry Inspection Program, providing further enhancement of food safety in protecting our nation's livestock herds, wildlife, and domesticated animals from New World screwworm cases. I'm Rod Bain reporting for the U.S. Department of Agriculture in Washington, D.C.
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13: This is a Bloomberg Money Minute. The U.S. Food and Drug Administration is planning to speed up the review process for tobacco products. Wall Street Journal reports the Trump administration is looking at a 2021 rule that outlines requirements for new products such as vapes and nicotine pouches to get approved. The report says the goal is to get products the government considers less harmful than traditional smokes on the market more quickly. Tobacco companies have long complained that FDA approvals of their products take far longer than the six-month minimum mandated by Congress. On the road, electricity meets ultra-luxury. Bentley has unveiled its first fully electric vehicle, a luxury SUV with pure merino wool trim, as the brand chases demand for EVs among the rich, especially the younger rich. The Torqal EV, which Bentley says goes 0 to 60 in 2.9 seconds and runs 375 miles on a single charge, will start at the UK equivalent of $230,000 when the ride becomes available next year. Andrew O'Day, Bloomberg Radio.
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15: This is J.B. Akers, your delegate in the 55th District in Kanawha County. 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I know what you care about because they're the same things that my family cares about: jobs, infrastructure, and education. This is J.B. Akers, and I will be honored to again have your vote in November so that together we can work on common sense solutions to whatever challenges we may face. 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Akers for West Virginia.

0: And I'm Gary McNamara. So, yeah, I mean, that was just one of the bizarre stories, many bizarre stories, but it really gets you into the mind. There's a ton of stories this week that attempt to get you into the mind of a liberal. You get into the mind, but it's just pure chaos.
1: It really is chaos. We have 57 degrees and cloudy skies in downtown Charleston. Good morning. I'm Chris Lawrence in the Jarrett Construction Studios of 580 WCHS. AccuWeather today, mainly cloudy. A brief shower or two around with a high today about 70 degrees. 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It's a free public K-5 charter school that offers small classes, free transportation, free before and after care, enrichment activities, and more. 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Governor Patrick Morrisey has issued a state of emergency for Boone and Lincoln counties after another flash flood event. Wednesday's high water followed a thunderstorm over a relatively small area that didn't move for several hours. More than 5 inches of rain was reported. Now, the hardest hit areas of that are in the Morrisvale community in Boone County. Across both, though, there were scattered reports of bridges and roads washed out and left impassable with the high water. Charleston Fire Department's Swiftwater Rescue Team was among those called in to perform rescues in the Morrisvale community. Wednesday's flood marked the second significant high water event in recent months in Boone County. Charleston Fire Captain David Hodges says investigators are currently leaning toward an electrical problem as the cause of a fire Wednesday morning that damaged the Elro apartment building on Beauregard Street. Hodges said the fire started in the walls of that four-unit building.
2: Yeah, it's a true working fire. You got to pull all the knee walls and, just do a lot of demolition work to get to the cause of the fire.
0: There were no injuries, but those who lived in three of the units, occupied units, had to find other places to live. Former U.S. Senator Jay Rockefeller was on hand 30 years ago when Toyota West Virginia opened up its doors in Buffalo. Rockefeller's friendship with the people of Japan was a key in attracting that large auto manufacturer to West Virginia. Toyota today will celebrate its 30th anniversary in the Mountain State. Governor Patrick Morrisey will be on hand to help with that celebration. West Virginia International Yeager Airport has a significant birthday next year. It will turn 80. CRW CEO Dominic Ray-Neri says they're getting a jump on the celebration.
3: We unveiled our special 80th anniversary logo that you'll see at the airport and on our marketing materials starting in January. It seems that we're starting very early, but that's because we want to plan a lot of exciting things to celebrate 80 years of this facility.
0: That unveiling took place at the Yeager board meeting on Wednesday. The board that oversees the state insurance program providing health insurance to state workers is set to meet in Charleston today. The PEI Finance Board meets at 1 o'clock in Kanawha City. A financial update of the plan is expected. High school football this week on 580 WCHS. Friday night here, Ravenswood at number 2 Sissonville. Coverage at 7 here on 580 WCHS. AccuWeather today, cloudy with a brief shower or two, high 70. Moonlit sky tonight and fog low 43 tomorrow. Nice, plenty of sunshine. Great day to be outside tomorrow. High of 70. I'm Chris Lawrence, and you're listening to the voice of Charleston, 580 WCHS.
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1: And he is Eric Carley, and I'm Gary McNamara. Ooh, welcome. 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
1: When we look at the insanity, and so many examples this week, and I didn't actually yesterday say, okay, what's all the insanity? It's just in my normal viewing of stories. Yesterday, I'm like, well, this is insane.
2: Yeah.
1: This is insane.
2: Yeah.
1: This is insane.
2: Mm-hmm. You
1: know, oh, my God, look, every story's insane. And, you know, we had talked about the Boston Globe story about the lesbian bar in Massachusetts that basically has gone to hell because the owners, they can't make money, and they've been, you had no choice. The rule is you have to wear a mask.
2: Yeah, right.
1: Because of COVID and people that are immune compromised, whatever. I don't know what that has to do with lesbians. I don't know of any study that's showing that lesbians are more immune compromised than anybody else.
2: Yeah, I haven't seen that data.
1: I didn't know it.
2: I'm not sure that I've looked for that data, but I also have not seen that data.
3: And by the way, when we talked about this story the other day, and one of the comments from the commentator was, well, how do you, you know, how do you,
2: how do you drink?
3: How do you drink? With the mask on.
2: With the mask on.
3: And somebody responded going, you idiot, don't you understand? There are straw valve masks that exist out there. And someone went, when that's your passion, straw valved masks. And it showed like a valve in this. I don't know whether it was AI or whatever.
2: Yeah, right.
3: But it was hilarious.
2: Yeah.
3: It was just, but the entire story was just, it was almost as if you were reading from the Babylon Bee. And so, Rich Lowry, National Review, what's the best line in the Boston Globe lesbian bar story? He goes, the Boston Globe has an extraordinary story on a woke lesbian bar named Last Ditch that has a mandatory masking policy and has been hit by a backlash after choosing to make Saturdays mask optional. Read the whole thing, as they say, from the pronouns to the grievances of boutique identity groups to the overall insanity. There are so many good lines in this story that I thought I'd ask some of my colleagues to share their favorites. And he went, I'll go first. And this is actually from the story. But by the time the Last Ditch's monthly community meeting on September 11th, only one of its original founders, Jackie Madeline, was still involved. The other two have stepped back from their daily operations months before, Madeline said, citing various pressures and health issues. One had enrolled in clown school. He writes, the clown school thing is such an absurdist touch that if this were fiction, you'd think it was over the top.
2: Yeah.
3: Then he writes, commentator Charles Cook's favorite. One of the bar's critics spent the hours after the meeting posting furious Instagram stories about the owner and the bar.
1: the owner, who uses she, they pronouns, had been shedding white, they, them tears. He writes, the bar was not a safe environment, not interested in revolutionary praxis. And he goes, yes, the bar was not a great venue for the pursuit of revolutionaries. That's because it's a bar. And then Jeff Blair's comment, a patron wonders aloud about holding to get business back because business is dying. What are they going to do if we got to wear the mask?
2: Right.
1: Of holding a Lady Gaga theme night, but the bartender, Mixie, disagrees. Gaga is canceled. Gaga is Zionist. He goes, right there is gold. That's like just incredible.
2: Everything about the story, I mean, all the way through, was pure insanity.
1: Just pure insanity. To the point where I had to keep going back, going, is this really a true story? Is this really a true story? The New York Post had it. Then I saw they referred to the Boston Globe. I'm like, okay, and the Boston Globe, the reference of Boston Globe. Okay, let me find it. This is a true story. Wow!
2: Complete with clown school.
1: And then the story on Nicole Hannah-Jones.
2: Hmm.
1: You know, lead author of the New York Times 1619 Project. You know, about the Revolutionary War, which was so bogus.
2: Mm-hmm.
1: So many lies throughout it. But it was Mary Catherine Hamm, which she wrote yesterday.
2: Hmm.
1: If you saw that on X.
2: Mm. Yeah.
1: Because, you know, Nicole Hannah-Jones, I mean, her material's in schools.
2: Right.
1: And she prides herself as an educator who can direct education in this country.
2: Yeah.
1: And right. She's the one that, in order to do the right thing, sacrificed her daughter, really, to the teachers' unions,
2: mm-hmm.
1: to failing schools.
2: Mm-hmm.
1: She could have given her daughter a better educational choice. She decided not to because of wokeism. As her child grew older, this goes back to 2015, 2016,
2: mm-hmm.
1: her child grew older, got in furious fights. You mean you on purpose gave me a bad education? Her daughter confronted her, and she's all confused about it and realizes she might have done the wrong thing for her daughter. And Mary Catherine Hamm writes, when an expert in education so thoroughly demonstrates a jarring and near complete lack of expertise in the act of getting an education for her own daughter, we should stop taking the advice on her curriculum, instruction, and all other fads disguised as the wisdom she offers. And that does remind me of, and you always bring this, you remember me telling the story about my father going to the school board meeting one time,
2: mm-hmm.
1: and my dad, I forgot what the issue was, and my dad was there, and he said, you know, Mr. McNamara, we've got PhDs here, you know, we're the ones that understand how to educate your children.
2: Right.
1: Well, you don't say that to my dad.
2: Yeah.
1: That we are the highly educated, as if education is some incredible rocket science. And I've told the story about my dad. My dad he would have been into World War II in 44. But he was 4F because of his foot. He had foot problems.
2: Mm-hmm.
1: But they brought him in, and I think it was probably the summer of 45. He got over to Tokyo after the war was over.
2: Mm-hmm.
1: He was in when the war was still going on. Then they dropped the atomic bombs. Then he went to Tokyo, went in. And at 19 years of age, you know, went through basic training, got out. They made him a teacher at 19.
2: Yeah.
1: To teach all of the, you know, the mechanics how to fix Jeeps and trucks and everything else. I realized my father was a teacher at 19, no experience. He goes, that was a great experience. He goes, it was great. And I always asked him, I said, well, what were you? You were private? He goes, no, because I was a teacher, they made me private first class. I go, who you were teaching? He goes, sergeants and higher.
2: Yeah.
1: And I said, did anybody pay attention to you? Did they mock you? And he goes, just the opposite. They had great respect for me. They didn't get on your case because you were so young, because our family looks young.
2: Mm.
1: And, you know, and my dad at 19 looked like he was four.
2: Mm.
1: And it's, they all respected him, and he was that good at doing it. So, and he was just a natural. I mean, he knew what he was talking about, because he tore apart his first engine probably when he was 14, 15 years old, and put it back together again. So, you don't tell my father. Again, that goes back to, you give somebody a title and they believe they've got an instant infusion of brains.
2: Right.
1: And that, you know, that entire thing there, that don't you understand that education of your children is this incredibly complex path and narrative that you as a peasant wouldn't understand.
2: Mm-hmm.
1: And so he wasn't kicked out, but there was some words back and forth on that one.
2: So that attitude still remains today with liberals in the school system.
1: Oh yeah,
2: that, you know, if anyone remembers Eric Swalwell, he was one of those in Congress that said it, that parents have no place in the classroom.
1: Oh yeah, I remember that. Yep,
2: and you know that this is the attitude that's been there for a long, long time. But when those who had public office started talking about it in recent years, it gained more attention. And it was, we know better. COVID changed that.
1: Because
2: COVID changed that a great deal, because you saw parents that basically were working from home, their kids were doing remote learning, and they were sitting in their kids' classroom for the first time. Many of those parents had never sat inside a classroom and just watched the process. And remember, there was actually some outrage from some of the schools.
1: Yes.
2: They were like, we don't like this. We don't like this. Of course you don't.
1: We don't like their parents. We don't like parents monitoring their children's education.
2: Right.
1: Yeah, but parents teach their kids every day.
2: Yes. And you have no place in the classroom. Many on the left believe that. That we're the teachers. We know what we're doing. Yeah. Yeah, that is, you know, those are the attitudes that basically spell out the left. And then you add the chaos and the insanity and the radical behavior, the other radical behavior. And that's what you have right now on the left. You know, the common theme this morning is, how much trust do you put in the left? How much trust do you put in the GOP? Look, I've had problems with the GOP for a long, long time, and support their party fully. But I expect them to do better. I know what's coming from the left. I know what to expect from the left. And it's more and more radical behavior.
1: You know what you said?
2: Looking for.
1: You know what you said that I think hit it right on the button? For all the problems that Republicans have, it's fixable. It's fixable in the Republican Party.
2: Right.
1: You're already seeing Republicans come out and going, we shouldn't be doing this. We shouldn't be doing that. We shouldn't be doing that. They didn't challenge the administration for a significant period of time. Now that there's a possibility of losing and they see that what they were promised did not happen, they're like, we need to get back to really conservative fiscal economics is what they're talking about. Whether that's a possibility, and then whether that's a winning message now with the populists and the Republican Party, I don't know.
2: Well,
1: but there definitely is a change. You see the change, and we'll see what happens depending on. Now, I don't want to have to go through, you know, I would rather that we learn when something doesn't work, especially on economics. That we're willing to say, let's put our tribalism
2: away. Stop repeating it. Yeah.
1: Let's stop repeating and doing the same thing over and over again. And let's stop being stupid on economics. Let's stop being stupid and saying, oh, yeah, we can have an increase in prices and it will make an economy better.
2: Mm-hmm. Right. Yeah. You know, these things are fixable. The left is not.
1: No, they're not, because it's insanity.
2: It is.
1: We are Red Eye Radio.
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3: With your headlines, I'm Chris Lawrence. Governor Patrick Morrisey has declared a state of emergency for Boone and Lincoln County. The declaration came overnight after heavy rainfall forced streams out of their banks in those two counties. The worst appears to be in the Morrisville community of Boone County, where several private bridges have washed away and a lot of roads were buckled and broken. Kanawha County deputies continue their hunt today for a Clay County man wanted on three counts of malicious wounding here in Kanawha County. Deputies say the incident happened

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2: According to Feeding America, over 7 million seniors nationwide were food insecure in 2022. 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

0: Beer Runner Radio. He's Eric Carlin. I'm Gary McNamara. To continue the crazy from liberalism and the Democratic Party, this was the progressive community, they call themselves, polling outfit. They're, again, liberal. Democrats want Trump out by almost any means necessary. Their poll, quote, to safeguard the Constitution, a group of U.S. military leaders have removed Donald Trump from power and assumed control of the United States. If you woke up tomorrow and saw the following news, how would you feel? 59% of Democrats said very or somewhat positive. To safeguard the Constitution, a group of U.S. military leaders removed the president. There was a coup to safeguard the Constitution. That's in quotes.
1: Yeah.

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3: From ABC News, I'm Sherry Preston. Early this morning, a federal judge ordered the White House to restore press passes for CNN, Politico, and MS Now, the news outlets that President Trump wanted to ban from the Oval Office. Here's ABC's Hannah Pittah.
4: In a ruling issued overnight, Judge Timothy Kelly, a Trump appointee, ruled the press passes were pulled without constitutionally adequate due process. And he wrote, the court is skeptical that defendants' interest in safeguarding national security is the actual motivation, saying the stories by those news outlets were routine. The order will last for 14 days while the case moves forward. President Trump has suggested he would appeal a ruling against him.
3: The outlets argued the ban was a blatant violation of First Amendment. Nearly two dozen states calling on Congress to regulate artificial intelligence, warning unchecked development could put the country at risk. The states are asking for safety protocols at the very least. Anthropic CEO Dario Amodei telling the UN Security Council yesterday,
5: I believe that this is the most important global security issue facing the world today.
3: He and the head of OpenAI, Sam Altman, both calling for a slowdown in AI development. Israeli Prime Minister Benjamin Netanyahu speaks to the UN General Assembly this afternoon. In Washington, Chinese leader Xi Jinping will be the guest of honor at a state dinner. Here's ABC's Mary Bruce.
6: One big question, will Trump try to convince President Xi to pressure Iran to make a deal? President Trump has said this war will end after the election, and certainly another critical issue for this summit, the rapid growth of AI and whether there's room for cooperation between the U.S. and China.
3: There's a nor'easter moving in.
7: Here in Seabright, New Jersey, these massive waves up to 12 feet high slamming the beach. And now this combination of high surf, high tide, and a full moon has officials really concerned about possible flooding and erosion.
3: ABC's Whit Johnson along the Jersey Shore. The storm expected to affect the coast from the Carolinas through Boston. 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
3: A new test that could help screen for dozens of kinds of cancer is a step closer to becoming available for all of us.
4: An FDA advisory panel has voted to recommend a first-of-its-kind blood test designed to detect signs of more than 50 cancers. The Galleri test by Grail Inc. does not diagnose cancer, but it looks for characteristics of the disease. The experts found the test appears safe and effective for people 50 and older.
3: That's ABC's Sophie Flay. Who are the New York sewer people? There have been numerous sightings of people coming up through manholes throughout New York City, including the Upper East Side of Manhattan. ABC's Shante Lanz has more.
9: The FBI, NYPD, and Department of Homeland Security arrive on scene to drop multiple devices down a sewage hole on Park Avenue near East 61st Street after sources say police watched in real time from their own security cameras. Just after 4:30 a.m., three men climb out of this manhole. Officials think the motive is typically to find valuables, but what makes it on the Upper East Side more alarming is its 1 mile proximity to this week's United Nations General Assembly. It's also where protesters gather when Israeli Prime Minister Benjamin Netanyahu stays at the hotel across the street.
3: Pope Leo is planning the first official papal visit to France.

0: once in 18 years. He'll be visiting Lourdes, where 3 million people flock each year for its famed spring waters, which are said to have healing powers. The site's significant after now St. Bernadette reported visions of the Virgin Mary there in 1858. I'm Sherry Preston, ABC News.
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3: Here's the Metro News AccuWeather forecast. Today, expect mainly cloudy skies with a passing shower or two. The high will reach 70. Tonight will bring a clear sky with the moon shining bright, but fog may roll in late with a low of 43. Looking ahead to tomorrow, the weather will be lovely with abundant sunshine, making it a perfect day to enjoy the outdoors with a high of 70. As we move into Saturday, pleasant conditions are expected along with plenty of sunshine and a high of 71. Sunday will be delightful, featuring a mix of sun and clouds with a high reaching 71. The voice of Charleston, 580 WCHS.
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5: It's Thursday, September 24th, 2026, and this is the Morning News, a service of Metro News, the voice of West Virginia. I'm Chris Lawrence, and it's 6:06. Let's find out what's happening across West Virginia at the Metro News Anchor Desk this morning. A Harper's Ferry woman is charged with murder and arson after her husband and daughter's death last year.
6: State police troopers say they have charged 55-year-old Nicole Taylor after a year-long investigation. Troopers say there was a fire at Taylor's home last September 30th. She was seriously injured but made it out of the blaze. The bodies of Taylor's husband, Robert, and daughter, Cynthia, were found inside the house. It was later determined they died before the fire and that Robert Taylor had been shot multiple times. Nicole Taylor is now in the Eastern Regional Jail without bail on murder and arson charges. She was seriously burned in the fire and had to spend time in a burn center. I'm Jeff Jenkins, WVMetroNews.com.
5: The Summers County Grand Jury has handed up a superseding indictment in a sex crimes investigation. 34-year-old Matthew Keaton of Pipestem is now charged with 394 criminal counts of sexual abuse, sexual assault, strangulation, kidnapping, attempted poisoning, and other charges. Summers County Prosecutor Chris Leffler said there are 27 known female victims and 32 other women who are listed as Jane Doe's over an 11-year period.
7: Those are still being analyzed, and primarily, you know, through our efforts with the Fusion Center, they were able to identify some of the named victims through facial recognition, but that's still a process we're working toward. But as of now, those 32 individuals, we do not know their identity.
5: The first charges were filed 5 years ago. The accusations, though, against Keaton date all the way back to when he was 18. A fourth day of testimony is set for today in the trial of 53-year-old Shannon Overstreet in Huntington. He's on trial accused of the 2021 murder of his three-month-old baby girl named Angel. The jury heard from FBI digital forensics examiner Melinda Cash, who analyzed Overstreet's browsing history and internet searches, which included a search for passports, water health issues with a baby, and what to do if you don't want your child. The three-month-old disappeared 5 years ago. It is believed her body was burned at a place that Overstreet owned in Kentucky. Two women and a man are being treated for injuries after they were allegedly stabbed Wednesday afternoon. Kanawha County deputies say it occurred at along Dutch Ridge Road in the area of Clendenin. Victims tell investigators that 42-year-old Casey Nicholas of Clay County was riding with his girlfriend in the back of a pickup truck and started to choke her. The driver of the truck stopped and intervened. Witnesses say Nicholas stabbed the male driver, then stabbed his girlfriend, and then stabbed a second female victim who was in the cab of the truck. Then he fled on foot, and he remains at large this morning. Yet another state of emergency declared overnight for flooding in West Virginia. Governor Patrick Morrisey issued that declaration for Boone and Lincoln counties, where close to 5 inches of rain fell in a heavy thunderstorm, which would not move on Wednesday. Roads and bridges are washed out, and a number of people were stranded from the high water and were removed by swift water rescue teams. There's a legal battle between the United Methodist Church and 33 local congregations in West Virginia, and it's before the state Supreme Court. Justices heard arguments from both sides on Wednesday about whether or not the United Methodist Church is within its rights from blocking congregations from taking property with them if they are to disaffiliate from the organization. Now, the church had a disaffiliation process that allowed churches to leave and keep their property, but that expired at the end of 2023. Attorney David Gibbs is representing the 33 congregations. Their case is that the United Methodist Church schemed to prevent churches from disaffiliating before that deadline passed.
8: This case is not about church doctrine. It's about fraud and broken promises. To be clear, and the record is undisputed, in this case, conference agents personally visited these 33 local churches.
5: Meanwhile, Wendy Adkins, who represents the United Methodist Church, says people can leave, but property is owned by the entire denomination.
9: Any church member is free to leave the church, just like churches have the right to exercise the freedom of religion under the First Amendment, so do individuals. And they can choose a church that they want to go and to be faithful and express the religion.
5: Now, another part of this legal battle is whether a secular court has the authority to hear the case at all. Hope Gas is asking for approval from the State Public Service Commission to allow for an increase in their rates to help pay for replacing aging pipes in the system. Those pipes are starting to show leaks, and the utility is requesting a 4% increase in their rates. That would amount to about $4.37 a month per customer. This is through the Pipeline Replacement and Expansion Program, or PREP. Hope Gas Senior Director of Engineering and Design, Abraham Jones, testified Wednesday before the PSC the system needs repairs.
10: Right now, the main goal is to increase the reliability of that system, and we're doing that through identifying where those leaks are, where the highest emission leaks are, where those leaks impact customers the most, and we're risk ranking those to replace those pipes.
5: An estimated 1,400 leaks along 1,600 miles of pipeline. And Congressman Raleigh Moore has introduced a bill that would extend a National Historic District into 3 counties of eastern West Virginia. The bill, called the Shenandoah Valley Access Legacy and Outdoor Recreation Act, or Shenandoah Valor Act, would bring Jefferson, Berkeley, and Morgan counties into the Historic District of the Shenandoah Valley Battlefields National Historic District, along with Rockbridge County in Virginia. The act was created in 1996 to preserve Civil War era sites across that region. Moore is expected to detail more when he appears later today on Metro News Talkline to talk about that legislation. Well, coming up, we'll get an update on sports in a moment from Daniel Woods. Straight ahead in her backgrounder, more on that Summers County case with nearly 400 criminal counts. That's still ahead.
3: Here's the Metro News AccuWeather forecast. Today will be mainly cloudy with a few brief showers possible, reaching a high of 70. Tonight, expect a clear sky with some fog developing late and a low of 43. Tomorrow will be pleasant and sunny, perfect for outdoor activities with a high of 70. 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
5: Still ahead, Daniel Woods will have an update on sports, but right now in our background, a Summers County man now faces nearly 400 criminal counts after a superseding indictment from a county grand jury. The panel indicted 34-year-old Matthew Keaton of Pipestem on 394 criminal counts this week that followed a sex crimes investigation that began with an arrest 5 years ago. The indictment alleges violent crimes against 27 known women and 32 other women listed as Jane Doe's over an 11-year period. Here's Jack Carlson.
24: Summers County Prosecutor Chris Leffler says the investigation since Keaton's arrest in 2021 warranted the superseding indictment.
7: There was more there, and, you know, that case was originally charged several years ago, and since that time there's just been such advancements in, you know, our ability to analyze information using various software and these organizations that didn't exist that can assist us and help facilitate our analysis and looking at the time frame of conduct, the amount of information that we had to deal with and analyze, and then being able to determine specific dates, times, and locations of where that evidence showed that these crimes occurred.
24: Leffler says Keaton faces numerous charges in the new indictment.
7: Attempt to kill or injure by poison or other noxious thing, malicious assault of an unborn child, kidnapping, strangulation, attempted strangulation, sexual abuse in the first degree, attempted sexual abuse in the first degree, sexual assault in the second degree, sexual abuse by a parent, guardian, custodian, production of child pornography, and possession of child pornography.
24: Leffler says the Fusion Center, State Police Digital Lab, and the West Virginia Crime Task Force all played a key role in the investigation. Keaton remains in the Central Regional Jail without bail. I'm Jack Carlson for the Morning News.
5: And now with an update on sports, let's go to Daniel Woods. Daniel, good morning.
4: Good morning, Chris. The West Virginia football team hits Big 12 conference play this weekend with Oklahoma State coming to Morgantown. Linebacker Ashton Woods says the Mountaineers need to keep building on what the defense did after a slow start against Virginia last week.
25: First two series, we struggled and didn't really do our job as much, but we really settled down after those first two series, and I feel like that's what we built off the past 2 weeks is just doing your 111th.
0: On offense, wide receiver John Neider says that group is getting better each week as well. He says the Mountaineers are taking what they see on film and applying it on the field.
1: I think there's a lot of improvement after watching film every week. There's always the small details we can pick up on and improve for next week. And I think that's the key to improvement for every week, is just keep adding on those small details and correcting those small details so we can move as fast as we can.
0: WVU opens the Big 12 schedule against Oklahoma State Saturday at 7. The Marshall football team plays its last non-conference game this Saturday with Gardner Webb in Huntington. Quarterback Khalil Wilkins has impacted the Herd offense as a passer, rusher, and receiver, and says he can't wait to find more ways to contribute.
2: I'm very excited. The biggest thing is that I just want to do anything I can to help us win as a team, help my brothers out, help the coaches out, and that's honestly like the thing about me. Like, I'm a loyal person, so it's like whatever I can do to help us, that's what I'll do.
0: Head coach Tony Gibson has praised Marshall's red zone defense after Saturday's win against Missouri State. Defensive lineman Kenyatta Harge says the Herd is getting big plays from all over the defense.
25: Big Ben don't break. I love the guys. The corners tackled beautifully. CG turned up the whole game. Cannon was flying around. Everybody was just in their gaps doing their job, and that's what really helped us out in the red zone.
0: Marshall finishes non-conference play against Gardner Webb Saturday at 3:30. Week 3 of the NFL season begins tonight with the Atlanta Falcons looking for their first win against the Green Bay Packers on Thursday Night Football. Atlanta turns to Michael Penix Jr. at quarterback for his first start of the season after a season-ending knee injury a year ago. Kickoff tonight at 8:15. And bad news for the New York Giants. Quarterback Jackson Dart is headed for knee surgery that will keep him out for the rest of the regular season after he was hurt Monday night against the LA Rams. Morning news time is 6:21.
6: 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Akers, your delegate in the 55th District in Kanawha County. 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I'm J.B. 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
5: State of emergency now in effect in Boone and Lincoln counties. Good morning. I'm Chris Lawrence in the Jarrett Construction Studios of 580 WCHS, and you're listening to the Morning News, a service this morning of the Mary Phelan Leadership Academy, a free public K-5 charter school that offers small classes, free transportation, free before and after care, enrichment activities, and more. 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Governor Patrick Morrisey overnight issued that declaration of an emergency after Wednesday's heavy rain pushed streams and creeks out of their banks across the two counties, the worst in the Morrisville community of Boone County. A number of family homes were cut off when bridges were washed out. Several roads are closed today due to that, and there's some water damage to homes. Swiftwater rescue teams were busy.

0: Wednesday helping move people who were stranded by the rising water. Kanawha County Sheriff's deputies are investigating a multi-victim stabbing. Happened Wednesday afternoon on Dutch Ridge Road near Pinch. Deputies say they have warrants for 42-year-old Kelsey Nicholas of Clay County. Witnesses say he and his girlfriend were riding in the bed of a pickup truck when he began to choke the woman. Now, the man driving the truck and a female passenger in the cab noticed what was going on, and they stopped to intervene. Witnesses say when they intervened, Nicholas stabbed the driver and his girlfriend and then stabbed the female passenger before fleeing the area on foot. He remains at large this morning and is wanted on warrants of malicious wounding. The three victims are recovering. A 12-member Cabell County jury will hear more testimony today in the trial of Shannon Overstreet. He is alleged to have killed his 3-month-old daughter in Cabell County 5 years ago and then disposed of her body on property he owned in Kentucky. Cabell County Prosecutor Jason Spears says it's a tough case on many levels.
1: One that we hate dealing with, but, you know, that's the job. And I've got a great team that's trying that case.
0: Prosecution called additional witnesses to the stand Wednesday. United Bank is growing with an updated operations center in downtown Charleston. The ribbon was cut Wednesday in a ceremony. Director of Operations Alan Searle says the new facility allows for more collaboration.
2: We fostered an open environment where people are mingling with each other throughout the day. And the more we focus on having an engaged and motivated employee base, the better that shows out in how we support the rest of the company.
0: Charleston Mayor Amy Goodman and Kanawha County Commissioner Natalie Tennant were on hand for the ceremony. Toyota West Virginia turns 30 today. The plant in Buffalo and Putnam County has employed thousands of workers and produced thousands of transmissions and engines over that time. A celebration is scheduled to take place at the plant later today. High school football Friday night on 580 WCHS here, Ravenswood at number 2 Sissonville. You're starting the day with the morning news on the Voice of Charleston, 580 WCHS.
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4: Good morning. Here's your traffic update. In Putnam County, a vehicle crash on West Virginia 34, 14573 McLean Pike in Liberty. In Fayette County, a tree in the roadway on County Route 41, Midland Trail Road. In Kanawha County, debris in the roadway on County Route 11922, Gabe Road and Old Smith Hollow Road. And a tree in the roadway on Poco River Road and Coon Creek in Kanawha County. I'm Chapel in the WCHS Network Traffic Studio.
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0: Morning news time is 6:27. I'm Chris Lawrence.
1: And I'm Daniel Woods.
0: New ruling overnight in the fight over the president's ban of three news outlets, CNN, Politico, and MS Now, from the White House. The president saying that he was ousting them for what he said were lies about him, and the administration claims the ban actually protects national security.
2: In a ruling issued overnight, Judge Timothy Kelly, a Trump appointee, ruled the press passes were pulled without constitutionally adequate due process. And he wrote, the court is skeptical that defendants' interest in safeguarding national security is the actual motivation, saying the stories by those news outlets were routine. The order will last for 14 days while the case moves forward. President Trump has suggested he would appeal a ruling against him.
0: ABC's Hannah Batar reporting.
1: China's President Xi arrived in the U.S. and was greeted personally by President Trump and the First Lady. ABC's Chief White House Correspondent Mary Bruce reports.
3: In an extraordinary gesture, President Trump and the First Lady traveling to Joint Base Andrews to personally welcome Chinese President Xi Jinping to the United States. Soldiers rolling out the red carpet, cannons assembled to fire off a salute, the president with a warm greeting, even as China supports Iran in its war against the United States.
1: That's ABC's Mary Bruce.
0: Miracle on the Hudson pilot Sully Sullenberger says he is navigating a new challenge, Alzheimer's disease. Sullenberger and his wife Lori on ABC News say he got the diagnosis last summer and they're doing what they can to slow the progress. Sullenberger also telling ABC's Robin Roberts that an earlier diagnosis is critical.
4: An early diagnosis is so critically important. If you have doubts, get tested, because the sooner you act, the more options there are, the better the outcome is likely to be.
1: As Amazon prepares to widen its drone delivery footprint to hundreds of new communities, some who live in places where it's already available are wishing they didn't.
5: From sunrise to sunset, the air in the Dallas suburb of Richardson is filled with the droning of drones. But it isn't just the noise that's riled some homeowners, but the cameras that guide each tiny aircraft and whether the data they collect is secure.
6: I will never say nothing can be hacked.
5: Amazon's Sam Bailey at a Richardson City Council meeting.
6: We've taken every measure to ensure that our operations are contained.
5: Richardson is one of 11 communities hosting Prime Air. Amazon is shooting for nearly 500 by the end of this year. Jim Ryan, ABC News in Dallas. Fort Worth.
0: Just lay that on the list of things we can now worry about.
1: Sure.
0: 6:29 on the morning news.
7: This is the Metro News High School Football Report. Here's Fred Persinger.
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8: Last Friday night, Williamstown welcomed Roane County to Yellow Jacket Stadium and protected their home turf by defeating the Raiders 26-9. After the game, we spoke with seventh-year head coach Chris Beck and asked him what he liked about his team's performance.
10: I was really proud of our kids. Defensive effort and toughness. I think, Roane, you know what you're getting with them. A very, very physical team that runs downhill. That's just who they are. And if you're afraid of a fight, if you're afraid of being physical, it's going to be a long night. And it takes all 11 guys. Guys on defense, we told the DBs, you got to get in the mud this week. You got to be physical. They bring 11 hats on offense. We got to bring 11 hats on defense in their run game. Really, really proud of our guys. I thought physically we really held up well.
8: And with a kickoff return and a block punt return for another touchdown, Coach Beck spoke highly of his special teams play.
10: Yeah, so the special teams did a phenomenal job. Christian Huser had the block punt TD. Danny Cunningham, who had a kickoff return for a touchdown, threw a touchdown and caught a touchdown, was able to get the kick return going. So the big move there is in the offseason, I fired the special teams coordinator. I told the staff, I said, hey, listen, we suck at special teams. I'm doing a bad job on it. So we kind of divvied it out. And those guys, the staff's doing a great job. The kids are buying in. And obviously, we made some big plays in special teams.
8: Tomorrow night, the third-ranked and undefeated Class AA Yellow Jackets of Williamstown will make the two-hour-plus bus ride to Chapmanville to battle the 2-2 and 15th-ranked Class AAA Tigers. Kick from Barker Stadium is set for 7:00.
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0: And don't forget, Fred and Dave have Metro News Game Night following coverage of your local high school game on Friday night on many of these Metro News stations. They're covering scores and getting game reports from throughout the Great Mountain State under the Friday Night Lights. Wheeling cloudy, 53 degrees. Parkersburg rain and 53. Rain in Charleston, 56. Sutton light rain and 54. Bluefield light rain and 49. Elkins cloudy and 52. And Martinsburg partly cloudy, 49 degrees at 6:32.
11: Here's the Metro News AccuWeather forecast. Today will be mainly cloudy with a few brief showers possible, reaching a high of 70. Tonight, expect a clear sky with some fog developing late and a low of 43. Tomorrow will be pleasant and sunny, perfect for outdoor activities with a high of 70. The voice of Charleston, 580 WCHS.
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5: 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We've been talking to Todd Dowdy this week at DNR about the upcoming archery hunting season that opens up on Saturday statewide. You may have done all of your scouting, got your tree stand hung where you want it already, and have your equipment fine-tuned to be ready for the weekend opener. But are you legal? 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And more importantly, if you're planning to kill a second deer with a bow, do you have that extra tag? Because the time is growing short for you to buy it.
6: Licenses, of course, making sure you got the appropriate license. Always remind folks that, you know, they need to purchase those extra archery stamps before the season opener. Season opens September 26th this year. It's a little earlier than normal. December 31st is the close. 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
5: 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Now we'll wrap up our conversation with Todd in tomorrow's report about preparations for the archery season that opens up statewide on Saturday. I'm Chris Lawrence, and this is Outdoors Today on Metro News, the voice of West Virginia. 6:39 on the morning news. Let's get another update on sports with Daniel Woods. Daniel, good morning.
7: Good morning, Chris. The West Virginia football team hits Big 12 conference play this weekend, looking to move to 4-0 with the league opener against Oklahoma State. Linebacker Ashton Woods says the Mountaineer defense can build on improvements made last week against Virginia.
8: Communication was on point last week. First two drives, it was a little shaky, but once we settled in, I feel like our communication really got on point, and I feel like we really built from the past 2 weeks going to that Virginia game.
7: WVU opens the Big 12 schedule Saturday, 7 o'clock the kickoff against Oklahoma State. The Marshall football team is back home to face off with Gardner-Webb in the final non-conference game of the season. The Marshall running game is coming along after a strong performance last week at Missouri State. An offensive lineman, Jalen Slappy, says they need to keep showing up in the ground game.
9: Kind of gave us what we can do. We didn't fully give out what we should have done, but it gave us last year vibes of how good we can run the football. You know, that's always our number one thing. It's just now we just got to be consistent. That's really the big thing off is be consistent and knowing that we could do way more. We left a lot out on the table. Really could have rushed for like 400 yards. So just being consistent and just keep building on it.
7: Marshall finishes non-conference play against Gardner-Webb Saturday, kickoff at 3:30. The New York Giants are looking for answers with bad news for quarterback Jackson Dart. He's headed for knee surgery that will keep him out for the rest of the regular season. Dart was injured Monday night on the first drive of the game against the Los Angeles Rams, and testing over the last 2 days revealed more significant damage than initially anticipated. Head coach John Harbaugh said it is possible that Dart could return if the Giants make the playoffs. Week 3 of the NFL season begins tonight. The Atlanta Falcons take on the Green Bay Packers on Thursday Night Football. Michael Penix Jr. makes his first start of the season at quarterback for Atlanta after a season-ending knee injury last year. kickoff tonight at 8:15. In Major League Baseball, New York Yankees slugger Aaron Judge says he plans to be ready for Game 1 of the American League Wild Card Series on Tuesday, despite being put on the injured list just Saturday. He's dealing with a calf strain he said affects his ability to both hit and run, but still intends to be on the field to open the playoffs next week. The Yankees have the top wild card spot in the American League and are likely to face the Boston Red Sox in the first round. Morning news time is 6:42.
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7: With your WCHS Sports Update, good morning. I'm Daniel Woods. The Atlanta Braves even the series with the Cincinnati Reds 3-2 in 10 innings. A walk-off winner for the Braves in Atlanta, Mauricio Dubon reaching on an infield single in the bottom of the 10th that pushed Atlanta past Cincinnati for the victory. And now that series is even with the Reds 12 games below 500. On the mound, Andrew Abbott was terrific over seven innings, allowing two runs on just six hits with six strikeouts. Luis May takes the loss for Cincinnati. At the plate, the Reds scored those two runs on just five hits, four of which came from Juan Brito and Matt McClain. Brito hitting his third home run of the season in the first inning against Chris Sale. Coming up next for Cincinnati, Game 3 of that series is tonight at 7:15. Follow along on your home for Reds baseball all season long, 580 WCHS. With sports, I'm Daniel Woods.
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5: Governor Patrick Morrissey declares a state of emergency in Boone and Lincoln counties following yet another flash flood event. Good morning. I'm Chris Lawrence in the Jarrett Construction Studios of 580 WCHS, and you're listening to the Morning News, brought to you this morning by the Mary Phelan Leadership Academy, a free public K-5 charter school that offers small classes, free transportation, free before and after care, enrichment activities, and more. 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Wednesday's high water followed a thunderstorm that moved through the region over a relatively small area, and it didn't move for hours. More than 5 inches of rain was reported in parts of Boone and Lincoln County. Hardest hit community appears to be Morrisville. Across both counties, though, there were scattered reports of bridges and roads washed out and left impassable by the water. The Charleston Fire Department's Swiftwater Rescue Team had to be called in to perform rescues in that Morrisville community. Wednesday's flood marked the second significant high water event in parts of Boone County in recent months. Charleston Fire Captain David Hodges says investigators are currently leaning toward an electrical problem as the cause of a fire Wednesday morning that damaged the Elroe apartment building on Beauregard Street. Hodges said that fire was in the walls of the four-unit building.
15: Yeah, it's a true working fire. You got to pull all the knee walls and, just do a lot of demolition work to get to the cause of the fire.
5: And there were no injuries, but those who lived in the three occupied units had to find other places to live. Former U.S. Senator Jay Rockefeller was on hand 30 years ago when West Virginia opened its doors in Buffalo. Rockefeller's friendship with the people of Japan was a key in attracting the large auto manufacturer to West Virginia. Toyota is set to celebrate its 30th anniversary in West Virginia later today. Governor Patrick Morrissey will be among those on hand to help with the celebration. West Virginia International Yeager Airport has a significant birthday next year. They turn 80. CRW CEO Dominic Raineri says they're getting a jump on the celebration.
16: We unveiled our special 80th anniversary logo that you'll see at the airport and on our marketing materials starting in January. It seems that we're starting very early, but that's because we want to plan a lot of exciting things to celebrate 80 years of this facility.
5: The unveiling took place at the Yeager board meeting on Wednesday afternoon. The board that oversees the state insurance program that provides health insurance to state workers is scheduled to meet in Charleston today. The PEIA Finance Board will meet at 1 o'clock this afternoon in Kanawha City. A financial update on the plan is expected. High school football Friday night on 580 WCHS. We've got coverage of Ravenswood at number 2 Sissonville. You're starting the day with the morning news here on the Voice of Charleston, 580 WCHS.
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18: Good morning. Here's your traffic update. In Fayette County, a vehicle crash on West Virginia 16 and U.S. 19. In Putnam County, a vehicle crash on West Virginia 34, 14573, McLean Pike and Liberty. In Kanawha County, debris in the roadway on County Route 11922, Gabe Road and Old Smith Hollow Road. And a tree in the roadway on Poco River Road and Coon Creek in Kanawha County. I'm Chapel in the WCHS Network Traffic Studio.
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0: Morning news time is 6:48. I'm Daniel Woods.
1: And I'm Chris Lawrence.
0: Governor Patrick Morrisey has declared a state of emergency in Boone and Lincoln counties after another flash flood event. Wednesday's high water followed a thunderstorm over a relatively small area. Did not move for several hours. There was more than 5 inches of rain reported. The hardest hit areas were the Morrisville community in Boone County. Across both counties, there were scattered reports of bridges and roads washed out and left impassable by the high water. The Charleston Fire Department's Swift Water Rescue Team was called in to perform rescues in the Morrisville area. Wednesday's flood marked the second significant high water event in parts of Boone County this summer.
1: A Summers County man has been indicted on nearly 400 violent charges that covered an 11-year span. A county grand jury handed up a superseding indictment against 34-year-old Matthew Keaton in a sex crimes investigation. Keaton is charged with sexual abuse, sexual assault, strangulation, kidnapping, attempted poisoning, and more against 27 known women and 32 women who are listed as Jane Doe's. Summers County Prosecutor Chris Liffler says this is the result of a 5-year investigation.
2: Been a considerable amount of work by numerous organizations, and it all came to fruition in the presentation of the indictment to the grand jury.
1: Leffler says they decided to continue the investigation after Keaton was originally arrested back in 2021.
2: The time frame of conduct, the amount of information that we had to deal with and analyze, and then being able to determine specific dates, times, and locations of where the that evidence showed that these crimes occurred.
1: Keaton remains in the Central Regional Jail in Flatwoods without bond.
0: A Jefferson County woman is in custody and charged with murdering her husband and daughter. State police say 55-year-old Nicole Taylor killed her husband, Robert Taylor, and daughter, Cynthia Taylor, then set their Harpers Ferry residence on fire in September 2025. Her arrest follows a nearly year-long investigation. Troopers say an investigation with the state fire marshal's office and federal ATF determined the blaze was arson. Troopers say they learned Robert Taylor had been shot several times before the fire. Nicole Taylor is in the Eastern Regional Jail without bail.
1: The Supreme Court will have to decide a dispute between 30 local West Virginia churches and the United Methodist Church. Those local churches wanted to disaffiliate from the denomination, but did not break away before a set deadline that had been put together when they tried to leave and could not take the church property with them. David Gibbs represents those churches and said the church deliberately tried to dissuade them from disaffiliation until that deadline had passed.
3: And so the churches did what they'd been trained to do. They trusted these ministers, these religious leaders, these persons of trust in their life. They trusted them. And then when they said, we want to get out, they said, oh, no, we can't do it anymore.
1: Wendy Atkins represents the West Virginia Conference of the United Methodist Church and noted to justices this was an unusual situation, which the church tried to accommodate up to a deadline, but that all property and bank accounts in the local congregations actually belong to the United Methodist Church.
4: And this was important because disaffiliation had never been permitted before in the history of the United Methodist Church. And it was also violative of the trust clause. And the trust clause makes clear that all property held by local churches is held in trust for the benefit of the denomination and is subject to the laws of the discipline. The
1: case was argued before the High Court on Wednesday. There's also a separate legal argument to be untangled over whether a secular court is even allowed to be involved in such matters due to the First Amendment.
0: Toyota's plant in Putnam County celebrates an anniversary today. It's been 30 years since former U.S. Senator Jay Rockefeller welcomed the Japanese automaker to Buffalo. The plant, now 3 decades in business, has grown into a world-class facility, producing engines and transmissions for Toyota vehicles and putting more than 1,000 West Virginians to work.
1: Remembrances are pouring in for longtime Cabell County Prosecutor and Circuit Judge Chris Childs, who died earlier this week. Current Cabell County Prosecutor Jason Spears says he learned a lot from Childs, and he says he's applying those lessons while running the office today.
5: That's one of the things Chris had taught me. And he said, you know, have good people, have a great team, and remember family first. And I've carried that ever since I started. When I was in family court for 7 years before I came here, I was a family judge between my time as assistant and the elected. And I follow that rule that he instilled in us.
1: And Spears says Childs was a brilliant attorney.
5: Yeah, he was one of the few guys that I've ever met or known in this business that he could literally pick up a file the day of a massive trial if he wanted to. And he could go in and try that case. And you would have thought that he would have been on it for 20 years.
1: Childs served in the prosecutor's office from 1982 through 2014 and then as a Cabell County judge from 2014 to 2023. Morning news time is 6:53.
6: Here's the Metro News AccuWeather forecast. Today will be mainly cloudy with a few brief showers possible, reaching a high of 70. Tonight, expect a clear sky with some fog developing late and a low of 43. Tomorrow will be pleasant and sunny, perfect for outdoor activities with a high of 70. The Voice of Charleston, 580 WCHS.
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6: Good morning. Here's your traffic update. In Fayette County, a vehicle crash on West Virginia 16 and U.S. 19. In Putnam County, a vehicle crash on West Virginia 34, 14573, McLean Pike and Liberty. In Kanawha County, debris in the roadway on County Route 11922, Gabe Road and Old Smith Hollow Road. And a tree in the roadway on Poco River Road and Coon Creek in Kanawha County. I'm Chapel in the WCHS Network Traffic Studio.
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7: Montier defense will deal with tempo this week as well. 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
7: Oklahoma State has proven to have a high-scoring offense following a shocking opening week loss to Tulsa. The Cowboys then knocked off 8th-ranked Oregon, rolling up 554 yards. North Texas transfers Drew Mestemaker at quarterback and Caleb Hawkins and running back lead the way. Last week, Oklahoma State warmed up with a 59-0 victory over Murray State. WVU defensive coordinator Zach Alley says Oklahoma State's tempo is impressive, as is the quarterback's quick release.
10: Very similar, really. You know, I think their tempo is, I think we looked it up, they're on average like maybe 3 seconds slower than our offense is. So you're not talking about like one Mississippi, two Mississippi, three. That's about how long you got compared to how we snap it and they snap it. So very similar from that standpoint. The positive is, you know, we're not going to be shocked by that, you know, going into the game. So on the flip side, they aren't either. So it probably bounces out both directions. I think we were saying like it's like 1.8 seconds on average he gets the ball out. So like that's quick. That's catch and throw. You got to make him hold it. You got to mess with his head and where he's throwing the ball.
7: The Mountaineers have had success with pressure through three games. What's the plan in that regard against Mestemaker?
10: You got to pick and choose your times, you know, to be able to try and hit him and get him on the ground. And, you know, I think that, you know, he sees it early and he's going to throw the ball out there. You'll never touch him, you know, and they protect him. They're smart. They know that, you know, he's a first rounder and all that. So they're not going to let you hit him. You know, they're going to try and do everything they can to keep him upright and, you know, keep him off the ground. So challenge is kind of how you pick and choose when you want to bring the pressures, where you want to bring them, and, you know, how you want to, you know, try and make him hold it.
7: Mountaineers look to improve to 4-0 as they host 2-1 Oklahoma State in the Big 12 opener. With the Golden Blue Report, I'm Kyle Wiggs, Metro News Sports.
11: 6:59 on the morning news. Coming up in the next hour, we'll get more on those Supreme Court arguments and that contentious dispute between a number of local churches in the United Methodist Conference of West Virginia. Plus, Hoppy's got commentary today. We got the entertainment report and more. Stay with us. For Daniel Woods, I'm Chris Lawrence on Metro.

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2: From ABC News, I'm Sherry Preston. An order from a federal judge for the Trump administration to restore White House access to the three media outlets that President Trump once banned. ABC's Hannah Battah has more details on the overnight legal action.
3: A federal judge ordering the Trump administration to restore White House access to three news organizations banned by the president. The judge granted CNN, MS Now, and Politico a temporary restraining order, and their revoked press credentials must be returned immediately. Trump had complained of negative news coverage. An attorney for the media outlets argued that the ban was a direct assault on the First Amendment.
2: Israeli Prime Minister Benjamin Netanyahu addressing the UN General Assembly this afternoon. There are expected to be demonstrations both for and against his appearance. Chinese President Xi Jinping welcomed to Washington personally by President Trump and the First Lady on the tarmac. Tonight he will be the guest of honor at a state dinner, says ABC Chief White House Correspondent Mary Bruce.
4: With Xi's arrival and Trump's extraordinary greeting, the Republican chairman of the Senate Armed Services Committee sounding the alarm.
5: Our commander-in-chief should keep in mind that his guest is a brutal, unelected, and oppressive dictator whose massive military arsenal is aimed directly at the United States of America.
4: Trump has brushed off those concerns, consistently heaping praise on Xi.
6: Everybody, you're a great leader.
2: A nor'easter bearing down on the eastern seaboard. ABC's Trish Hartman is along the Jersey Shore.
7: Blustery conditions down the shore kept many people off the beach. Over the next few days, officials are expecting tidal flooding that will likely block some roads and are encouraging folks to move their cars to higher ground.
2: Parts of the shore could get 6 to 12 foot waves. Much of New Mexico is still under a flood watch, especially areas left vulnerable to mud flows by recent wildfires. Monsoon rains have been pummeling cities like Albuquerque and Santa Fe. 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
2: It's not a dry spell or recent wildfires, but it is a troubling time for California winemakers.
9: With competition from craft beer, specialty liquors, and cannabis, statistics show fewer Americans drinking wine, and sales have plunged by more than 20% since the pandemic. Tariffs have cut into exports, especially to Canada, which was the biggest foreign buyer of California grapes. So some growers are tearing out their vineyards and shifting to more profitable crops, like almonds and olives.
2: ABC's Jim Ryan. A college basketball player from Senegal remains in immigration custody after she was detained at an airport in Kentucky. Her lawyer also says she's in a lot of pain from an ACL injury.
10: Emanata Sek is a senior at Kentucky State University and was detained by ICE at the airport in Louisville while traveling with her teammates in August. The 26-year-old's attorney says Sek may have missed a deadline involving her student visa while having back surgery. Sek has since been transferred among multiple detention facilities and, according to her attorney, was taken to a hospital. ICE has not publicly detailed the reason for her detention. Dave Packer, ABC News.
2: Theranos founder and convicted felon Elizabeth Holmes has been approved for placement in a community correction center, otherwise known as a halfway house, and is scheduled to be placed there next year. If it's a regular house, not a halfway house you want, it's getting more expensive. Mortgage rates for a 30-year home loan are now averaging 7.26%, the highest rates have been since early last year. I'm Sherry Preston, ABC News.
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12: Here's the Metro News AccuWeather forecast. Today, expect mainly cloudy skies with a passing shower or two. The high will reach 70. Tonight will bring a clear sky with the moon shining bright, but fog may roll in late with a low of 43. Looking ahead to tomorrow, the weather will be lovely with abundant sunshine, making it a perfect day to enjoy the outdoors with a high of 70. As we move into Saturday, pleasant conditions are expected along with plenty of sunshine and a high of 71. Sunday will be delightful, featuring a mix of sun and clouds with a high reaching 71. The voice of Charleston, 580 WCHS.
13: The 2026 Kanawha County Schools College and Career Fair is Monday, September 28th at the Walker Convocation Center on the campus of West Virginia State University. Parents and community members are invited to join from 6 to 8 p.m. The fair lets students and families connect with most colleges and universities in West Virginia, as well as several top schools in the country. They will have representatives from 40 of the region's largest business and industry employers. The KCS College and Career Fair is an excellent opportunity to learn, make connections, and begin planning for life after high school.
0: It's Thursday, September 24th, 2026, and this is The Morning News, a service of Metro News, the voice of West Virginia. I'm Chris Lawrence, and it's 7:06. Let's take a look at what's happening at the Metro News anchor desk. A violent crime-related criminal case in Summers County now includes more criminal counts.
14: The Summers County grand jury has returned a 394-count indictment against Pipestem resident Matthew Keaton after he allegedly committed sexual and other crimes against more than 50 women. Summers County Prosecutor Chris Leffler says the 34-year-old Keaton committed the crimes over an 11-year period. He says they decided to extend their investigation after Keaton's arrest in 2021, and that's where the hundreds of new charges have come from.
15: Since that time, there's just been such advancements in, you know, our ability to analyze information.
14: And they got that help from the West Virginia Fusion Center and other organizations. Leffler says the crimes were committed against 27 known women and 32 women they're now classifying as Jane Doe's. Keaton remains in jail. I'm Jeff Jenkins, WVMetroNews.com.
0: In Jefferson County, a year-long investigation results in charges against a woman who suffered severe injuries in a fire at her Harpers Ferry home. State police this week arrested 55-year-old Nicole Taylor for the September 2025 blaze. Taylor escaped with serious burns, but her husband, 56-year-old Robert Taylor III, and their daughter, 21-year-old Cynthia Taylor, died. An investigation revealed that they were dead before the fire, and Robert Taylor had suffered multiple gunshot wounds. Nicole spent months in a burn center, but is now in jail, charged with murder, arson, and other counts. Governor Patrick Morrisey has declared a state of emergency in Boone and Lincoln counties. The declaration came overnight after heavy rainfall forced streams out of their banks in those two counties. The worst appears to be in the Morrisville area of Boone County, where a number of private bridges washed out and a lot of the road was buckled and broken from the high water. The PSC is considering a rate increase request for Hope Gas. Company was before the commission on Wednesday. Senior Director of Engineering and Design, Abraham Jones, said they're trying to repair multiple leaks.
16: Right now, the main goal is to increase the reliability of that system. And we're doing that through identifying where those leaks are, where the highest emission leaks are, where those leaks impact customers the most, and we're risk ranking those to replace those pipes.
0: That increase would be about $4.37 a month on the average customer's bill. Yeager Airport in Charleston getting ready to celebrate its 80th anniversary next year. The airport director, Dominic Raineri, says they're planning a gala for late next year to commemorate 8 decades of flight. And she says that event would be a fundraiser for Yeager's Arts in the Airport program.
17: It's something that we've been focused on as we renovate this building and add on to it. We really want to bring in local art to CRW so that everyone coming in and out of our airport can see what talented people we have in our state. And so what better way to celebrate but to start something new to add to the airport itself.
0: Meanwhile, the airport continues to evaluate flooding damages from the August severe weather. Raineri says they're finalizing damage assessments.
17: We have been able to fix all of the physical impacts, and it's just those behind the scenes technological impacts of ordering new parts, ordering different things to get everything fully back up and running.
0: Raineri says once the assessments are done, they'll decide whether or not to file an insurance claim. Hundreds of West Virginia public school counselors and other students support staff are in the capital city today. The third ever student support conference runs from 8 this morning until 4 this afternoon. at the Charleston Coliseum and Convention Center. The West Virginia Department of Education is hosting the conference. Office of Instructional Leadership Coordinator Stephanie Hayes previews the event.
18: We will focus on supporting students who are facing increasingly complex academic, social, emotional, and behavioral challenges. So we are going to focus on providing strategies and sessions to support our student support professionals in the schools who are working with those students every day.
0: Hayes says it's all about helping the workers who do so much for the schools.
18: Really, the hope with this conference is to equip our student support professionals, provide them with best practice strategies and resources to better equip them to support students.
0: Hayes says student support professionals are vital to schools around the state. Charleston firefighters say they had to work quickly at an early morning fire at an apartment complex on Wednesday. Fire Captain David Hodges says the firefighters arrived to a fully involved blaze at the L Row Apartments.
19: They were greeted when they arrived with a lot of smoke showing from the outside of the building, so they knew they had a working fire. It was a very complex fire. It got into the walls and went up towards the roof, so they chased it literally throughout the building.
0: And he says the fire department did act quickly and nobody was hurt.
19: Was able to quickly bring it under control. Fortunately, there are no injuries, no tenants. They displaced three tenants. Red Cross is helped facilitating with them.
0: Hodges says the cause of the blaze is under investigation, but the initial evidence says it started with the wiring in the walls. It's 7:11 now on the morning news. Coming up in our backgrounder, more on that controversy involving the United Methodist Church that was before the Supreme Court. And then Daniel Woods will have a check on sports for us. It's all still ahead.
12: Here's the Metro News AccuWeather forecast. Today will be mainly cloudy with a few brief showers possible, reaching a high of 70. Tonight, expect a clear sky with some fog developing late and a low of 43. Tomorrow will be pleasant and sunny, perfect for outdoor activities with a high of 70. The Voice of Charleston, 580 WCHS.
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23: This is a Bloomberg Money Minute. President Trump is set to host a lavish state dinner for Chinese leader Xi Jinping tonight, capping a day of talks between the two heads of state. A who's who of American corporate leaders are expected to attend. That includes Jamie Dimon of J.P. Morgan, NVIDIA's Jensen Huang, OpenAI's Sam Altman, Apple's Tim Cook, Jeff Bezos, Elon Musk, and more. Checking on the market, stock futures are seeing losses this morning. This week's rally that drove the NASDAQ 100 to a record high seems to be petering out on growing anxiety over stubborn inflation. And mortgage rates topping 7% are forcing home sellers to slash prices. According to Redfin, nearly 1 in 5 homes for sale saw a price cut in August, while 45% involved a concession. Mortgage rates may be far from the double-digit levels of the 1980s, but for people thinking about the biggest purchase of their lives, the reasons to hesitate are piling up, including record-high home prices. Courtney Donahoe, Bloomberg Radio.
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4: Eastern Daylight Time, Thursday. Impacts, flooding of rivers, creeks, streams, and other low-lying and flood-prone locations is imminent or occurring. Additional details at 7:12 a.m. Eastern Daylight Time. Doppler radar indicated heavy rain due to thunderstorms. Flooding is ongoing or expected to begin shortly in the warned area. Some locations that will experience flooding include Glenville, Sutton, Grantsville, Gassaway, Cedar Creek State Park, Arnoldsburg, Normantown, Stumptown, Shock, Rosedale, Nicut, Millstone, Cedarville, Tanner, Mount Zion, Orma, Wilsey, Big Springs, Burnt House, and Frametown. Flood safety information can be found at weather.gov/safety/flood. Turn around. Don't drown when encountering flooded roads. Most flood deaths occur in vehicles. Report flooding to the National Weather Service by calling toll-free 800-401-9535 when you can do so safely. Repeating, an aerial flood warning has been issued until 1:15 p.m. Eastern Daylight Time for the following county, Roane, West Virginia.
5: Here, the local churches not only want to leave the United Methodist Church, they want to leave with their property. And that's in violation of the trust clause.
0: The lawyer representing the 33 congregations, David Gibbs, told the court that the congregations were lied to about that deadline.
7: This case is not about church doctrine. It's about fraud and broken promises. To be clear, and the record is undisputed, in this case, conference agents personally visited these 33 local churches. Conference officials lied to every one of these churches about their disaffiliation rights. Said, you can't do it. They said, but it says here we can. They induced them to pass that deadline of 23 that she mentioned. And then they reneged on every promise they made. They said, oh no, there'll always be a way out. Don't worry, there's other provisions. There's this 2549. And so the churches did what they'd been trained to do. They trusted these ministers, these religious leaders, these persons of trust in their life, they trusted them. And then when they said, we want to get out, they said, oh no, we can't do it anymore.
0: That is attorney David Gibbs. 7:18 on the morning news to the sports desk now, and Daniel Woods has the update. Morning, Daniel.
8: Good morning, Chris. The West Virginia defense will be called upon this weekend to stop a tough Oklahoma State offense in the Mountaineers' Big 12 Conference opener. Linebacker Ashton Woods says the Mountaineers still have room for improvement after beating Virginia.
26: We still made a good amount of mistakes there. We can be so much better than what we were and what we showed. So I just say dialing in on those mistakes that we were making that we got away with, luckily, and just canceling all that out.
8: In the secondary, nickelback Jameer Latimer is emerging as a big hitter for the Mountaineers. He says West Virginia's physicality can wear opposing offenses down.
27: When you bring that human element into the game where you're just being physical with somebody all game, it kind of wears and tears throughout the game. That's something that we talk to each other about, like from the jump, just being aggressive and being physical just for that reason.
8: Oklahoma State and West Virginia State kick off Saturday at 7. The Marshall football team looks to finish non-conference play with a win this weekend against Gardner-Webb. Defensive lineman Kenyatta Hard says his position group is growing thanks to young players stepping up.
28: Love the young guys. They've been making strides since spring ball. Whenever someone's name's called, they're going to answer. Nate, his name was called in Middle Tennessee. He had the huge sack that helped us out. Kai's making strides. Same with Sim and Josiah. Like, everybody's developing well, and that's what we need, and that's what we want.
8: The Marshall offensive line is taking strides to keep improving after a big rushing day last week against Missouri State. Guard Jalen Slappy says they're pushing their physicality to a new level.
2: I feel like the biggest step is just aggression, really. Like today we had a really great day, just the chemistry too, because we got a lot of young guys now stepping up. The chemistry and just aggression and just trusting the coach and be coachable. So everybody wants to learn every day. That's always good. Nobody feels complacent. So everybody wants to learn new things, try new things out, just be physical. So that's our motto.
8: Marshall finishes non-conference play against Gardner-Webb Saturday at 3:30. In Major League Baseball, one of the best pitchers of the 21st century could be calling it a career. Three-time Cy Young Award winner Max Scherzer says he'll have more information about his future in the coming days after he took the loss against the Baltimore Orioles Wednesday. That defeat eliminated Scherzer's Toronto Blue Jays from playoff contention. Just 1 year after winning the American League pennant, the 42-year-old went 3-9 this season with a 6.14 earned run average. Elsewhere in the American League East, New York Yankees slugger Aaron Judge says he plans to be ready for Game 1 of the American League Wild Card Series on Tuesday, despite going on the injured list on Saturday with a calf strain. Judge says that injury affects his ability to hit and run, but he still intends to be on the field for the playoffs to open next week. Outfielders Giancarlo Stanton and Trent Grisham could also return in the midst of the postseason run for the Yankees, who hold the top wildcard spot in the AL. Morning news time is 7:21.
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8: With your WCHS Sports Update, good morning. I'm Daniel Woods. The Atlanta Braves even the series with the Cincinnati Reds 3-2 in 10 innings. A walk-off winner for the Braves in Atlanta, Mauricio Dubon reaching on an infield single in the bottom of the 10th that pushed Atlanta past Cincinnati for the victory. And now that series is even with the Reds 12 games below 500. On the mound, Andrew Abbott was terrific over 7 innings, allowing 2 runs on just 6 hits with 6 strikeouts. Luis May takes the loss for Cincinnati. At the plate, the Reds scored those 2 runs on just 5 hits, 4 of which came from Juan Brito and Matt McClain. Brito hitting his 3rd home run of the season in the first inning against Chris Sale. Coming up next for Cincinnati, Game 3 of that series is tonight at 7:15. Follow along on your home for Reds baseball all season long, 580 WCHS. With sports, I'm Daniel Woods.
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0: A suspect in a stabbing investigation remains at large in Kanawha County. Good morning. I'm Chris Lawrence in the Jarrett Construction Studios of 580 WCHS, and you're listening to the Morning News brought to you by the Mary Phelan Leadership Academy, a free public K-5 charter school offering small classes, free transportation, free before and after care, enrichment activities, and more. Go to PLAWV.org. 2 women and a man are being treated for injuries after they were all stabbed Wednesday afternoon. Kanawha County deputies say the incident occurred on Dutch Ridge Road in the Pinch community. Victims tell investigators that 42-year-old Kelsey Nicholas of Clay County was riding with his girlfriend in the back of a pickup truck and started choking her. The driver stopped to intervene. Witnesses say Nicholas then stabbed the driver, his girlfriend, and stabbed the second female who was in the cab of the truck before he took off on foot. A search for Nicholas continues today. All three of the victims are recovering. Governor Patrick Morrisey is going to be with others today celebrating the anniversary of Toyota West Virginia's Buffalo plant. It's the 30th anniversary. In recent years, the successful plant has been making more four-cylinder hybrid-compatible engines. Toyota last November announced a $453 million investment at the Buffalo plant and creating 80 additional jobs. West Virginia International Jaeger Airport Director Dominic Ray and CEO Dominic Raineri says the airport has big plans for its 80th anniversary next year. Raineri says a large gala is planned to raise money for Jaeger's Arts in the Airport program.
12: It's something that we've been focused on as we renovate this building and add on to it. We really want to bring in local art to CRW so that everyone coming in and out of our airport can see what talented people we have in our state. And so what better way to celebrate but to start something new to add to the airport itself.
0: Raineri and others unveiled a new logo for the 80th anniversary during yesterday's board meeting. United Bank further investing in Charleston with an updated operations headquarters at One Players Club Drive in Charleston. United Bank Regional President D.F. Mock says this is home.
13: A third of our workforce is in the state of West Virginia, and one of our highest concentrations of employees is right here in the Kanawha Valley region, and the overwhelming majority is here in our operations center.
0: Ribbon-cutting ceremony was held there on Wednesday. And Cabell County Prosecutor Jason Spears is remembering the life of Prosecutor and Circuit Judge Chris Childs, who died over the weekend. Spears, speaking on Metro News Midday, said that Childs was his mentor, and he still uses advice he offered him daily. Childs began as a prosecutor in the early 80s. You're starting the day with the morning news on the Voice of Charleston, 580 WCHS.
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16: Good morning. Here's your traffic update. In Fayette County, a tree on the roadway on County Route 10, Russellville Road and River Road. A vehicle crash on I-79 South at mile marker 15 past Elkview. In Fayette County, a vehicle crash on West Virginia 16 and U.S. 19. And in Putnam County, a vehicle crash on West Virginia 34, 14573 McLean Pike in Liberty. Drive safely. I'm Chapel in the WCHS Network Traffic Studio.
17: It's Dave Alley. Come up on the next show. Kanawha County Commission President Ben Salango will stop by. Actress and singer Ann Magnuson is here, and more on the Hurricane Fall Festival right here on the Voice of Charleston, WCHS.
0: Morning news time is 7:27. I'm Chris Lawrence.
18: And I'm Daniel Woods.
0: China's president is now in the United States for a summit with President Trump.
19: President Trump last night rolling out the red carpet for China's Xi Jinping with two B-1 bombers roaring overhead. It's the first state visit by a Chinese leader in more than a decade, and tonight's state dinner will put Xi in a room with the biggest names in tech. Artificial intelligence will be on the agenda a day after the CEOs of OpenAI and Anthropic addressed the UN, urging world leaders to work together on AI safety.
0: That is Hannah Batal, so expected on the agenda for the three-day visit, trade, Taiwan, and the war in Iran. Treasury Secretary Scott Bessent says the U.S. and China have agreed to extend a trade truce into January.
20: As New Mexico gets hammered by flooding rains, large parts of the East Coast are getting ready for a nor'easter.
19: Millions bracing for a powerful storm from the Carolinas up to New York City and Boston.
21: I think it's really going to get bad on maybe Saturday or Friday. I have sandbags I can put out.
19: Heavy rain, 50-mile-per-hour winds, and waves more than a foot high expected. People in coastal Massachusetts securing boats. In New Jersey, roads already flooded along the coast.
20: That's ABC's Sophie Fly.
0: There's a new study about Tylenol and pregnancy amid concern about connection to the neurodevelopmental disorders. The study finding that taking Tylenol during pregnancy is not linked to disorders like ADHD or autism. The research comes from a new review of the Developmental Medicine and Child Neurology. Here's Hannah Batah.
29: The review comes after President Trump claimed without evidence that Tylenol during pregnancy was dangerous. That suggestion prompting pushback from medical organizations like the American College of Obstetrics and Gynecology, which noted that fever and pain during pregnancies can lead to dangerous complications.
0: That's Hannah Batah.
20: A few days after word of a measles exposure at the Philadelphia airport, ABC's Sherry Preston says St. Louis has announced a likely case there as well.
1: If you went to the St. Louis Cardinals home game on September 12th and you sat in section 141 of Busch Stadium, you might want to call your doctor. If you partied at the Cat's Meow before the game and patios afterwards, you also might want to call. Somebody in all those places may have exposed you to the measles. Because it's so highly contagious, the Department of Health is urging anyone who may have been exposed, especially those who were immunocompromised, pregnant, or the parent of a child too young to be vaccinated, to give him a call. Sherry Preston, ABC News.
0: Coming up in the entertainment reports.
3: Frosty cup is empty, and I'm barely hanging on. 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

0: top artists to create their own parking lot playlist. 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
2: Frosty cup is empty, and I'm barely hanging on. I miss the sunroof.
0: Okay, there you go.
1: I mean, I picked up off a couple of cues there. What establishment we're
0: exactly
1: talking about? I won't spoil it for the folks at home. But
0: also, while we're on the subject, if your YouTube algorithm has you in a rut, maybe a way to break that.
1: That's good to know.
0: So you can listen in at 7:55 in the Entertainment Report. We'll give you that and more incredible news about the world of entertainment. At 7:30, though, let's check and see who got rich last night with the West Virginia Lottery. Wednesday's Powerball. Nobody hit the jackpot, so it does rise to $360 million. Powerball numbers, 5, 15, 26, 29, 30, and the Powerball was 14. Lotto America on Wednesday, the numbers were 13, 24, 32, 41, 48, and the hot ball was 5. The daily 4, 5, 1, 9, 8. The daily 3 was 4, 3, and 9. And the Millionaire for Life number, 11, 13, 17, 20, 52, and the Millionaire ball was 1. It's 7:31 now in the morning news. Currently in Petersburg, cloudy skies, 51 degrees. Bluefield getting light rain, 49. In Clarksburg, cloudy, 52. Charleston, light rain and 56. Cloudy in Huntington and 60. Parkersburg, rain and 52. Wheeling, cloudy and 52. It's 7:32 on the morning news. And up next, Hoppy's got today's commentary. That's coming up on the morning news.
3: Here's the Metro News AccuWeather forecast. Today will be mainly cloudy with a few brief showers possible, reaching a high of 70. Tonight, expect a clear sky with some fog developing late and a low of 43. Tomorrow will be pleasant and sunny, perfect for outdoor activities with a high of 70. 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
0: . 7:36 on the morning news. Good morning, I'm Chris Lawrence, and it's time for commentary delivered this morning by Hoppy Kirchival.
14: Chris, I talked about West Virginia's poverty level in last week's commentary based on U.S. Census figures. However, those numbers tell only part of the story of the financial challenges in our state. The United Way's ALICE report is more revealing. ALICE stands for Asset Limited, Income Constrained, and Employed. It's a measure of those living above the poverty level but are still struggling to make ends meet. ALICE is a more real-life view of poverty because it presents a comprehensive look at the cost of household basics: housing, childcare, food, transportation, healthcare, and technology, plus taxes. The United Way describes it as a minimal budget with no room for emergency expenses, debt payments, or saving for the future. Here are some of the key findings of the 2026 ALICE report. 28% of West Virginia households are above the poverty level, but are still facing financial hardship. When those in poverty are included, 45% of West Virginia households are struggling to afford basic necessities. That's higher than the national average of 41% and 46th among the 50 states in Washington, D.C. Two-thirds of households headed by someone under 25 were below the ALICE threshold. 77% of single mother households and 60% of single father households were below the threshold. McDowell County had the highest percentage of families struggling to meet basic needs, 74%, while Jefferson County had the lowest at 32%. The United Way report classifies the individuals who are above the poverty level but in the ALICE category as individuals who keep the economy functioning smoothly. They are child care providers, food service workers, cashiers, personal care aides, delivery drivers, and more. Yet their own households have trouble affording the basics. This is the hardest truth for many West Virginians. Think of the individual who has to drive 30 miles each way to work and then pay $60 or more to fill up their gas tank every week. Or the working single mother who pays $650 a month in child care, if she can find it. Then there are the trips to the grocery store. The ALICE report calculates the minimum weekly food budget for a family of four is about $300. Now, those are predictable expenses. What happens when the car breaks down? Or the water heater needs replacing, or the roof on their house springs a leak? Former governor and now U.S. Senator Jim Justice used to say that West Virginia was on a rocket ship ride. Governor Patrick Morrissey said in a recent Chamber of Commerce Business Summit speech, while making an economic development announcement, that the state is, quote, firing on all cylinders. President Trump, in a speech to the United Nations this week, where he touted jobs and investment, said that his administration has ushered in a golden age of America. Well, politicians like to tout positive economic news, and that's understandable. But the rosy forecasts are disconnected from a reality that a sizable portion of West Virginians face every day.
0: Thank you, Hoppy. And Hoppy's commentary is posted at WVMetroNews.com. 7:39 on the morning news. Let's go back to the sports desk and get an update from Daniel Woods. Daniel, good morning.
15: Good morning, Chris. The West Virginia football team goes into Big 12 conference play this weekend as Oklahoma State comes to Morgantown. The WVU defense put together its best performance of the season against Virginia last week, and linebacker Ashton Wood says they need to keep building on that after a slow start.
16: First two series, we struggled and didn't really do our job as much, but we really settled down after the first two series, and I feel like that's what we built off the past 2 weeks is just doing your 111th.
15: On offense, wide receiver John Neider says that group is improving each week as well. He says the Mountaineers are taking what they see on film and applying it on the field.
17: I think there's a lot of improvement after watching film every week. There's always the small details we can pick up on and improve for next week. And I think that's the key to improvement for every week is just keep adding on those small details and correcting those small details so we can move as fast as we can.
15: WVU and Oklahoma State kick off Saturday at 7. Marshall plays its final non-conference game of the season against Gardner-Webb in Huntington Saturday. Head coach Tony Gibson hopes the Marshall defense can turn a corner after some up-and-down moments. And defensive back Caleb Clark Glover says they've improved since week one.
18: I would just say playing faster, just getting a feel for it. And that's our mentality, just playing fast and hard, you know, having a lot of effort, just flying around. Like, that's the biggest thing that Coach Gibson, that's his thing for the defense, just play hard and physical, you know, run around. It's fun. Like, it's fun out there running around, you know, seeing guys running around making plays. Like, it's fun.
15: Marshall finishes non-conference play against Gardner-Webb Saturday at 3:30. Week three of the NFL season begins tonight with the Atlanta Falcons looking for their first win of the season against the Green Bay Packers on Thursday Night Football. Michael Penix Jr. will start tonight at quarterback for Atlanta, his first appearance of the season after a season-ending knee injury a year ago. That game kicks off at 8:15 tonight. Bad news for the New York Giants. Quarterback Jackson Dart is headed for knee surgery that will keep him out for the rest of the regular season. Dart suffered the injury Monday night on the first drive of the game against the Los Angeles Rams, and testing revealed more significant damage than initially expected. Head coach John Harbaugh said it is possible Dart could return if the Giants make the playoffs. Speaking of playoff injury returns, New York Yankees slugger Aaron Judge says he'll be ready for Game 1 of the American League wildcard series despite going on the injured list Saturday with a calf strain. The Yankees open the playoffs up on Tuesday. Morning news time is 7:42.
9: The 2026 Kanawha County Schools College and Career Fair is Monday, September 28th at the Walker Convocation Center on the campus of West Virginia State University. Parents and community members are invited to join from 6 to 8 p.m. The fair lets students and families connect with most colleges and universities in West Virginia, as well as several top schools in the country. They will have representatives from 40 of the region's largest business and industry employers. The KCS College and Career Fair is an excellent opportunity to learn, make connections, and begin planning for life after high school.
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15: With your WCHS Sports Update, good morning. I'm Daniel Woods. The West Virginia State University football team returns this Saturday on the road at Fairmont State, coming off of a tough loss against West Virginia Wesleyan. Yellow Jacket head coach John Pennington says his team is motivated to get back on the right side of the ledger.
19: We're kind of like a, like I said, like a wounded animal. The last animal I think you want to face. Yeah. We're a wounded animal that's fighting for our life, and I think you're going to get a very energetic West Virginia State football team on Saturday.
15: West Virginia State goes to Duval-Rozier Field to take on the Fighting Falcons this Saturday. Pregame coverage starts on 107.3 The Beat at 12:30. Kickoff at 1. For the Yellow Jackets, high school football is back on 580 WCHS coming up this Friday night as Sissonville hosts Ravenswood, looking to stay undefeated on the season. Pregame coverage at 6:30, kickoff at 7 o'clock. With your WCHS Sports Update, I'm Daniel Woods.
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0: State of emergency now in effect in Boone and Lincoln counties. Good morning. I'm Chris Lawrence in the Jarrett Construction Studios of 580 WCHS, and you're listening to the Morning News, a service this morning of the Mary Phelan Leadership Academy, a free public K-5 charter school that offers small classes, free transportation, free before and after care, enrichment activities, and more. 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Governor Patrick Morrisey overnight issued that declaration of an emergency after Wednesday's heavy rain pushed streams and creeks out of their banks across the two counties, the worst in the Morrisville community of Boone County. A number of family homes were cut off when bridges were washed out. Several roads are closed today due to that, and there's some water damage to homes. Swiftwater rescue teams were busy Wednesday helping move people who were stranded by the rising water. Kanawha County Sheriff's deputies are investigating a multi-victim stabbing. Happened Wednesday afternoon on Dutch Ridge Road near Pinch. Deputies say they have warrants for 42-year-old Kelsey Nicholas of Clay County. Witnesses say he and his girlfriend were riding in the bed of a pickup truck when he began to choke the woman. Now, the man driving the truck and a female passenger in the cab noticed what was going on, and they stopped to intervene. Witnesses say when they intervened, Nicholas stabbed the driver and his girlfriend and then stabbed the female passenger before fleeing the area on foot. He remains at large this morning and is wanted on warrants of malicious wounding. The three victims are recovering. A 12-member Cabell County jury will hear more testimony today in the trial of Shannon Overstreet. He is alleged to have killed his 3-month-old daughter in Cabell County 5 years ago and then disposed of her body on property he owned in Kentucky. Cabell County Prosecutor Jason Spears says it's a tough case on many levels.
1: One that we hate dealing with, but, you know, it that's the job. And I've got a great team that's trying that case.
0: Prosecution called additional witnesses to the stand Wednesday. United Bank is growing with an updated operations center in downtown Charleston. The ribbon was cut Wednesday in a ceremony. Director of Operations Alan Searle says the new facility allows for more collaboration.
2: We fostered an open environment where people are mingling with each other throughout the day. And the more we focus on having an engaged and motivated employee base, the better that shows out in how we support the rest of the company.
0: Charleston Mayor Amy Goodman and Kanawha County Commissioner Natalie Tennant were on hand for the ceremony. Toyota West Virginia turns 30 today. The plant in Buffalo and Putnam County has employed thousands of workers and produced thousands of transmissions and engines over that time. A celebration is scheduled to take place at the plant later today. High school football Friday night on 580 WCHS here, Ravenswood at number 2 Sissonville. You're starting the day with the morning news on the Voice of Charleston, 580 WCHS.
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23: Good morning. Here's your traffic update. In Kanawha County, a disabled vehicle on I-77 north at mile marker 100 around Leon Sullivan Way. In Putnam County, a tree in the roadway on County Route 1 over 2, Round Knob Road and Steel Ridge Road. A vehicle crash on I-79 south at mile marker 15 past Elkview. And in Putnam County, a vehicle crash on County Route 44, 2933 Bills Creek Road. I'm Chapel in the WCHS Network Traffic Studio.
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0: Morning news time is 7:48. I'm Daniel Woods.
1: And I'm Chris Lawrence.
0: A Harper's Ferry woman is charged with murder and arson after her husband and daughter's death last year.
2: State police troopers say they have charged 55-year-old Nicole Taylor after a year-long investigation. Troopers say there was a fire at Taylor's home last September 30th. She was seriously injured but made it out of the blaze. The bodies of Taylor's husband, Robert, and daughter, Cynthia, were found inside the house. It was later determined they died before the fire and that Robert Taylor had been shot multiple times. Nicole Taylor is now in the Eastern Regional Jail, without bail, on murder and arson charges. She was seriously burned in the fire and had to spend time in a burn center. I'm Jeff Jenkins, WVMetroNews.com.
1: Somers County Grand Jury has handed up a superseding indictment in a sex crimes investigation. 34-year-old Matthew Keaton of Pipestem is now charged with 394 criminal counts, including sexual abuse, sexual assault, strangulation, kidnapping, attempted poisoning, and other charges. Somers County Prosecutor Chris Leffler said there are 27 known women who are victims and 32 more listed as Jane Does over an 11-year period.
3: Those are still being analyzed, and primarily, you know, through our efforts with the Fusion Center, they were able to identify some of the named victims through facial recognition, but that's still a process we're working toward. But as of now, those 32 individuals, we do not know their identity.

0: identity.
1: The first charges were filed 5 years ago. The accusations date back to when Keaton was 18.
2: A fourth day of testimony is set for today in the trial of 53-year-old Shannon Overstreet in Huntington. He's on trial accused of the 2021 death of his three-month-old baby Angel. The jury heard from FBI digital forensic examiner Melinda Cash, who analyzed Overstreet's browsing history and internet searches, which included a search for passports, water health issues with a baby, and what to do if you don't want your child. The three-month-old disappeared 5 years ago. It's believed her body was burned at a place Overstreet owned in Kentucky.
1: Two women and a man are being treated for injuries after they were allegedly stabbed Wednesday afternoon. Kanawha County Sheriff's deputies say the stabbings took place on Dutch Ridge Road in the Pinch area. Victims tell investigators that 42-year-old Casey Nicholas of Clay County was riding in the back of the truck with his girlfriend and started to choke her. That's when the driver of the truck stopped to intervene. Witnesses say Nicholas stabbed the male driver, then stabbed his girlfriend, and finally stabbed a second female victim who was in the cab of the truck. He then fled on foot, and a search for Nicholas continues today.
2: Yet another state of emergency over flooding in West Virginia. Governor Patrick Morrisey issued the declaration overnight for Boone and Lincoln counties, where close to 5 inches of rain fell in a heavy thunderstorm that wouldn't move on Wednesday. Roads and bridges washed out, and people were stranded from the high water.
1: A legal battle between the United Methodist Church and 33 local congregations is before the Supreme Court. Justices heard arguments from both sides Wednesday about whether or not the United Methodist Church is within its rights from blocking congregations from taking property with them if they disaffiliate. The church had a disaffiliation process that allows churches to leave and keep the property, but that expired at the end of 2023. Attorney David Gibbs is representing 33 congregations. Their case is that the United Methodist Church schemed to prevent churches from disaffiliating before the deadline passed.
3: This case is not about church doctrine. It's about fraud and broken promises. To be clear, and the record is undisputed, in this case, conference agents personally visited these 33 local churches.
1: Meanwhile, Wendy Adkins, who represents the United Methodist Church, says people can leave, but the property is owned by the entire denomination.
4: Any church member is free to leave the church, just like churches have the right to exercise their freedom of religion under the First Amendment. So do individuals, and they can choose a church that they want to go and to be faithful and express the religion.
1: Another part of that legal battle is whether a secular court even has the authority to hear the case due to the First Amendment. It's 7:52 on the morning news.
5: Here's the Metro News AccuWeather forecast. Today will be mainly cloudy with a few brief showers possible, reaching a high of 70. Tonight, expect a clear sky with some fog developing late and a low of 43. Tomorrow will be pleasant and sunny, perfect for outdoor activities with a high of 70. The Voice of Charleston, 580 WCHS.
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2: Good morning. Here's your traffic update. In Kanawha County, a disabled vehicle on I-77 North at mile marker 100 around Leon Sullivan Way. In Putnam County, a tree in the roadway on County Route 1 over 2, Round Knob Road and Steel Ridge Road. A vehicle crash on I-79 South at mile marker 15 past Elkview. And in Putnam County, a vehicle crash on County Route 44, 2933 Bills Creek Road. I'm Chapel in the WCHS Network Traffic Studio.
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4: Frosty cup is empty.
3: Well, while you're figuring out if you really need that Frosty from Wendy's, you can now rock out to some of Wendy's tunes. Fast food chain releasing a six-song album called Songs to Listen to in the Wendy's Parking Lot. Matt Squire, who has worked with artists like One Direction, Ariana Grande, and Panic at the Disco, wrote and produced all the songs, with titles like I Miss the Sunroom and My Frosty's Funeral, and this one that she said she didn't want fries. Yeah, that's She Said She Didn't Want Fries, featuring Maddie Mullins and Memphis Mayfire. If you're tired of being at the mercy of the algorithm, YouTube may soon give you a little more control.
5: YouTube now says you'll get a bit more say over what videos you are shown during your daily or more often scroll time. The new feature allows you to describe what kind of content you wish to watch on YouTube. You could ask for a compilation of puppy videos to watch on your ride home after a stressful day at work, or maybe you wish to be shown some sitcom blooper outtakes, or maybe you want to watch some Fox News streams. You just need to enter that into a prompt on YouTube and let the platform compile that for you. It builds it using the resources of Google's Gemini artificial intelligence. Eben Brown, Fox News.
3: We're learning more about the death of Cindy Crawford's son, Presley Gerber.
6: The 27-year-old model was found dead Sunday, hours after checking into a rehab facility. TMZ reports a doctor had been giving Gerber ketamine. Authorities have not said whether ketamine or any other drug was in his system. His official cause of death is still pending. Ketamine is used off-label to treat drug and alcohol addiction, though it's not officially approved by the FDA for that purpose.
3: That's ABC's Hannah Batar reporting. And finally, it was on this day in music history, 1979, the Eagles released their sixth album, The Long Run, featuring Heartache Tonight, co-written by Bob Seger. We'll let them close us out.

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3: From ABC News, I'm Sherry Preston. Press access reinstated, but still locked out of the White House. Overnight, a federal judge ruled that President Trump did not have the power to block access to the White House to news outlets he doesn't like. Here's ABC Chief White House Correspondent Mary Bruce.
4: The judge issuing a temporary restraining order restoring the press access for CNN, MS Now, and Politico, those three news outlets that were banned by the president. The judge saying that ban was likely unconstitutional and also rejecting the administration's argument that revoking their press access was necessary to protect national security, the judge saying he was skeptical of that.
3: This morning, however, a CNN reporter was turned away from the White House. A CNN photographer

0: photographer had a security pass taken away, and a CNN producer at the White House was let inside. Chinese President Xi Jinping, guest of honor at a White House state dinner this evening. An FDA advisory panel voting to recommend a new blood test that could help detect more than 50 types of cancer.
1: This is not meant to replace any current cancer screening guidelines, that this is meant to be an adjunct to everything we're already supposed to be doing.
0: Dr. Eric Hsu at Cedars-Sinai in Los Angeles. An 11-year-old girl from Edmond, Oklahoma is being held in the murder of her own brother, who was 15 and disabled.
2: Court documents suggest that the girl was embarrassed by her brother's physical and mental disabilities and jealous of the attention he received from their parents. Now that she's admitted to killing her brother,
3: she can be held up until she's 19 years of age,
2: says legal observer Ed Blau.
3: She will likely be in custody for a decent portion of the rehabilitation process.
2: A process undertaken in the juvenile rather than the adult legal system. Jim Ryan, ABC News.
0: There is a nor'easter churning in the Atlantic, could bring strong winds, high waves, rain, and erosion to much of the East Coast. Powerful Hurricane Polo sending bands of heavy rain across Mexico's Pacific coast, while Tropical Storm Nolo is expected to strengthen, then close in on the Big Island of Hawaii tomorrow or Saturday. This is ABC News.
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0: A new study published this week takes a deep dive into the negative impact many ultra-processed foods can have on our bodies, including heart disease and blood sugar problems.
5: 53% of all the calories that the average American consumes every day come from ultra-processed foods. They account for more than 60% of kids' diets. Health Secretary Robert F. Kennedy Jr. is pushing to create a uniform definition of ultra-processed foods to allow the federal government to regulate them more consistently. So far, that has not been finalized.
0: ABC's Elizabeth Schulze. Police in Mississippi fast-tracking toxicology reports after two Ole Miss students were found dead, with kratom now one of the things they're looking into. ABC's Faith Abube.
6: Police now racing to determine whether there's any link to kratom, a popular herbal supplement that can act as both a stimulant and an opioid. Investigators say packages from a retail store were found at each scene. Investigators say they do not have confirmed information indicating that kratom or any other substance was a contributing factor in either death.
0: Kratom, oftentimes referred to as gas station heroin because it's legal, can be bought at gas stations and can cause similar overdose symptoms. Energy department set to announce it'll spend almost $2 billion trying to squeeze more electricity out of the nation's ailing and stressed power grid. President Trump's administration stepping up efforts to avoid blackouts amid skyrocketing energy demand spurred by artificial intelligence. The money goes to 31 projects in 26 states. Sherry Preston, ABC News.
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9: Here's the Metro News AccuWeather forecast. Today, expect mainly cloudy skies with a passing shower or two. The high will reach 70. Tonight will bring a clear sky with the moon shining bright, but fog may roll in late with a low of 43. Looking ahead to tomorrow, the weather will be lovely with abundant sunshine, making it a perfect day to enjoy the outdoors with a high of 70. As we move into Saturday, pleasant conditions are expected along with plenty of sunshine and a high of 71. Sunday will be delightful, featuring a mix of sun and clouds with a high reaching 71. The voice of Charleston, 580 WCHS.
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12: It's Thursday, September 24th, 2026, and this is The Morning News, a service of Metro News, the voice of West Virginia. I'm Chris Lawrence, and it's 8:06. Let's take a look at what's happening at the Metro News Anchor Desk. Governor Patrick Morrissey has declared a state of emergency in Boone and Lincoln counties after another flash flooding event. Wednesday's high water followed a thunderstorm over a relatively small area that did not move for hours. There was more than 5 inches of rain that reportedly fell during that time. Hardest hit Morrisvale in Boone County. Across both counties, though, there were scattered reports of bridges and roads washed out and left impassable with high water. The Charleston Fire Department's Swift Water Rescue Team was called in to perform rescues in the Morrisvale area. Wednesday's flood marked the second significant high water event in parts of Boone County this summer. A Summers County man has been indicted on nearly 400 violent charges covering an 11-year span. A county grand jury handed up a superseding indictment against 34-year-old Matthew Keaton in a sex crimes investigation. Keaton is charged with sexual abuse, sexual assault, strangulation, kidnapping, attempted poisoning, and more against 27 known women and 32 women listed as Jane Doe. Summers County Prosecutor Chris Leffler says it's the result of a 5-year probe.
13: Been a considerable amount of work by numerous organizations, and it all came to fruition in the presentation of the indictment to the grand jury.
12: Leffler says they decided to continue the investigation after Keaton was originally arrested in 2021.
13: The time frame of conduct, the amount of information that we had to deal with and analyze, and then being able to determine specific dates, times, and locations of where the that evidence showed that these crimes occurred.
12: Keaton remains in the Central Regional Jail without bond. A Jefferson County woman is in custody, charged with murdering her husband and daughter. State police say 55-year-old Nicole Taylor killed her husband, Robert Taylor, and their daughter, Cynthia Taylor, then set their Harper's Ferry home on fire back in September of 2025. Her arrest follows a nearly year-long investigation. Troopers say an investigation with the state fire marshal's office and the federal ATF determined that the blaze was arson. Troopers say they then learned that Robert Taylor had been shot multiple times prior to the fire. Nicole Taylor remains in the Eastern Regional Jail without bond. State Supreme Court will have to decide a dispute between 33 local West Virginia churches and the United Methodist Church. Local churches wanted to disaffiliate from the denomination, but did not break away before a deadline that had been set, and when they tried to leave, could not take church property with them. David Gibbs represents the churches and said the church deliberately tried to dissuade them from disaffiliation until that deadline was passed.
14: And so the churches did what they'd been trained to do. They trusted these ministers, these religious leaders, these persons of trust in their life. They trusted them. And then when they said, we want to get out, they said, oh, no, we can't do it anymore.
12: Wendy Atkins represents the West Virginia Conference of the United Methodist Church and noted that the justices that this was an unusual situation in which the church tried to accommodate up to the deadline, but that all the property and bank accounts in the local congregations belongs to the conference.
15: And this was important because disaffiliation had never been permitted before in the history of the United Methodist Church, and it was also violative of the trust clause. And the trust clause makes clear that all property held by local churches is held in trust for the benefit of the denomination and is subject to the laws of the discipline.
12: The case was argued before the High Court on Wednesday. There's also a separate legal argument to be untangled over whether a secular court is even allowed to be involved in such matters due to the First Amendment. A milestone is approaching for West Virginia's biggest airport.
16: The West Virginia International Yeager Airport in Charleston will turn 80 years old next year. In late 1947, the then Kanawha Airport offered its first flight. 8 decades later, Yeager officials are looking to commemorate the anniversary. Airport Director and CEO Dominique Ranieri says they're planning a celebration gala for next fall.
17: And that event would be an opportunity for us to fundraise amongst the community for an Arts in the Airport program.
16: She says local artwork from around West Virginia would be displayed throughout the new look airport. The airport also unveiled a special 80th anniversary logo on Wednesday. It will start being used in January. More than $30 million in projects are ongoing.

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1: Speaking of anniversaries, Toyota's plant in Putnam County will celebrate one today. It's been 30 years since former U.S. Senator Jay Rockefeller welcomed the Japanese automaker to Buffalo. That plant, now three decades in business, has grown into a world-class facility, producing engines and transmissions for Toyota vehicles and putting more than 1,000 West Virginians to work every day. A Marion County nurse practitioner is behind bars after a multi-agency investigation into alleged scamming. Marion County Sheriff's Office says 58-year-old Tracy Tannehill has been arrested and is charged with four counts of obtaining money by false pretenses and one count of fraudulent schemes. Marion County deputies work with Monongahela County authorities and state police in the investigation. They say Tannehill scammed several people out of $45,000. A deputy says she worked at Phoenix Rising Healthcare in Fairmont and would ask people for money for medical equipment through personal loans. She's alleged to repay those loans through fraudulent means. She's in the North Central Regional Jail. Remembrances are pouring in for longtime Cabell County Prosecutor Chris Childs, who died this week. Current Cabell County Prosecutor Jason Spears said he learned a lot from Childs, who was a brilliant attorney.
2: Yeah, he was one of the few guys that I've ever met or known in this business that he could literally pick up a file the day of a massive trial if he wanted to, and he could go in and try that case, and you would have thought that he would have been on it for 20 years.
1: Childs served as the prosecutor's office from 1982 through 2014, and at that time transitioned to the bench and served from 2014 until his retirement in 2023. It's 8:12. This is the morning news.
3: Here's the Metro News AccuWeather forecast. Today will be mainly cloudy with a few brief showers possible, reaching a high of 70. Tonight, expect a clear sky with some fog developing late and a low of 43. Tomorrow will be pleasant and sunny, perfect for outdoor activities with a high of 70. The Voice of Charleston, 580 WCHS.
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7: 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The closures will happen this week, and it represents about 1% of the company's footprint across the U.S. and Canada. Starbucks has been pruning its portfolio as part of a push to boost sales and profit. Last year, the company closed hundreds of shops as it looked to right-size itself. Starbucks says it will offer transfers to workers at the stores that are closing where possible. Geopolitics in focus for investors, with traders focused on President Trump's summit with Chinese leader Xi Jinping later today. Stock futures are seeing losses this morning. And Disney is raising prices on several of its streaming subscriptions. The cost of the flagship Disney Plus streaming service without ads climbs to $21.50 a month. 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Courtney Dunahoe.
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1: 8:16 on the morning news. Coming up, Daniel Woods will check sports for us. But first, in our backgrounder, a Summers County man is now facing 400, nearly 400, criminal counts in a superseding indictment handed up by the county grand jury. The panel indicted 34-year-old Matthew Keaton of Pipestem on 394 criminal counts this week following a sex crimes investigation that began with his arrest 5 years ago. The indictment alleges the violent crimes against 27 known women and 32 other women listed as Jane Doe's over an 11-year period. Jack Carlson has more.
0: Summers County Prosecutor Chris Leffler says the investigation since Keaton's arrest in 2021 warranted the superseding indictment.
12: There was more there, and, you know, that case was really charged several years ago, and since that time there's just been such advancements in, you know, our ability to analyze information using various software and these organizations that didn't exist that can assist us and help facilitate our analysis and looking at the time frame of conduct, the amount of information that we had to deal with and analyze, and then being able to determine specific dates, times, and locations of where the that evidence showed that these crimes occurred.
0: Leffler says Keaton faces numerous charges in the new indictment.
12: Attempt to kill or injure by poison or other noxious thing, malicious assault of an unborn child, kidnapping, strangulation, attempted strangulation, sexual abuse in the first degree, attempted sexual abuse in the first degree, sexual assault in the second degree, sexual abuse by a parent, guardian, custodian, production of child pornography, and possession of child pornography.
0: Leffler says the Fusion Center, State Police Digital Lab, and the West Virginia Crime Task Force all played a key role in the investigation. Keaton remains in the Central Regional Jail without bail. I'm Jack Carlson for the Morning News.
1: 8:18 on the Morning News. Time to get another update on sports. Here's Daniel Woods. Daniel, good morning.
13: Good morning, Chris. The West Virginia football team looks to go to 4-0 with its Big 12 conference opener Saturday against Oklahoma State. Defensive back Jameer Latimer continues to make plays for the Mountaineers with more expectations for conference play. He says he's focused on making incremental improvements over the course of the season.
14: Nobody's perfect. I mean, that's in every game. I try to look at, like, what I can do to get better because, like, at the end of the day, I do leave plays on the table at times, and I just want to see where I can be better specifically in that moment.
13: The West Virginia offense hopes to build on a big performance led by quarterback Michael Hawkins Jr. Wide receiver John Neider says Hawkins makes big things happen.
15: He's great. He always surprises me when he goes out there and does some crazy stuff, but we've been seeing that all off season, so it's not new to us, but it's always cool to see it in game.
13: WVU opens the Big 12 schedule against Oklahoma State Saturday at 7. The Marshall football team is back home to face off with Gardner-Webb in the final non-conference game of the season. Quarterback Khalil Wilkins is finding ways to contribute already, tallying yards as a passer, rusher, and receiver.
16: It's definitely fun playing quarterback and then you able to go on the field and, I'm finna be a receiver. Just playing different positions, it brings out the other part of the game that, you know, sometimes you don't get just playing one position.
13: Head coach Tony Gibson is proud of where his team's culture is for his second season in Huntington, and defensive lineman Kenyatta Harge says the bond goes on and off the field.
17: I have full faith in this team. Like, these guys are my brothers. If something went wrong outside of football, I know I could call any one of them to rely on, and the same they can do with me. We have a real brotherhood going on inside the locker room. Like, everybody loves each other. There's not one person that's out of anything. If we're all doing something, we're all doing something. If one's doing something, we're all doing it with them.
13: Marshall takes on Gardner Webb Saturday, kickoff at 3:30. As the Major League Baseball season winds down, one of the best pitchers of the 21st century could be calling it a career. Three-time Cy Young Award winner Max Scherzer says he'll have more information about his future in the next few days after he took a loss

0: in the Baltimore Orioles win 4-2 against the Toronto Blue Jays. That defeat eliminated Scherzer's Blue Jays from the playoff contention 1 year after winning the American League pennant. The 42-year-old posted a 3-9 record with a 6.14 earned run average this season. Morning news time is 8:21.
1: 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Now let's check in on traffic from the 580 WCHS studio.
2: Good morning. Here's your traffic update. In Kanawha County, a disabled vehicle on I-77 north at mile marker 100 around Leon Sullivan Way. In Putnam County, a tree in the roadway on County Route 1 over 2, Round Knob Road and Steel Ridge Road. A vehicle crash on I-79 south at mile marker 15 past Elkview. And in Putnam County, a vehicle crash on County Route 44, 2933 Bills Creek Road. I'm Chapel in the WCHS Network Traffic Studio.
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0: You can put the power of Peyton on your side this morning. 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Our phone number this morning, 304-345-5858, 345-5858, text 304-935-5008. Tom Peyton is here this morning. Tom, good morning. How are you doing this morning?
1: I'm doing great. It was a little slow coming in. We got some rain as soon as we got near the Dunbar Interstate Bridge, or I guess the Jefferson Road exit there, so everybody be careful out there. I hate to start on a somber note, but just had a really bad week this week with the in the Dunbar area. Speaking of it, we had two or three people were killed on a wreck on the Dunbar
0: toll bridge. I think a total of three.
1: Yeah, that's awful. Yeah. And I know I saw they at least one person was from Nitro, one person was from Hurricane. So they haven't really released how the accident happened. Just, you know, of course, driving's one of those things. You can be as careful as you can yourself, but you can't control other people on the road. Now, I'll be interested to see how that one, what law enforcement comes out with how that happened, because it just, I don't know the speed limit on the old Dunbar toll bridge, but gosh, it can't be, I wouldn't think it'd be more than 35, maybe 25, and just with the safety mechanisms in automobiles these days, probably somebody running hot rod and speeding or intoxicated, unfortunately. Of course, we do an awful lot of automobile accident cases, and you can't always prove it, but these days I tell you that I'll wager that half the cases are distracted driving.
0: Oh, cell my phones, goodness. Yeah, it's got to be. I was on the boulevard the other day, and a guy was driving through weather, and I noticed him coming up behind me super fast. He's probably going 70 on the boulevard or something like that, weaving in and out of traffic. And the light ahead of me, he was still behind me. The light ahead of me turned red. He just weaved in between me and the other car and just straight ran the red light. I looked over at him, and he's just looking at his steering wheel, like watching something. It's like every time I look over at another car now, they're watching something on their phone. I don't get it, man. I don't know how you do it.
1: Yeah, of course, you got to be hands-free. The law, they passed this law, I don't know, 8 years ago or something. So state law. It's not a secondary offense, so they can pull you over for it. But if you're not I haven't had to look at the statute really since it passed. I've had some clients call me that have been charged with using a handheld while they were driving, and nobody's hired me to defend one of those because the fine's not doesn't justify hiring a lawyer to defend it. But to comply with the law, even at like a if you're stopped at a traffic light or something, you're still not supposed to have your phone on. And there's all kinds of things in between where people have them on speaker but still in their hand or something like that. It's probably 15 years ago. Statute of limitations is long gone, so I'm not incriminating myself. But yeah, I caught myself, you know, I might have been on the way back from the radio, somewhere from Charleston, getting on the on-ramp to head on I-64 west. Over the bridge there.

0: going towards Oakwood, and started to go up the ramp. Of course, you got to pick up speed because you got to get over left pretty quickly, or else you got to stay in the right lane and get towards quarter G. But I was looking down, you know, just for, I thought, a fleeting second. Looked up and traffic was stopped in front of me. Slammed on the brakes. Oh, my God. But, I mean, I must have stopped an inch before I touched the car in front of me. But it was scary. And if I wouldn't looked up when I did, I would have hit that car accelerating. And from that point on, I did my very best to comply with the law. It's hard, you know, to not do that. But most cars these days, you've got your phone will Bluetooth to it, so there's not a whole lot of excuse for not being hands-free. But I'll tell you, I think law enforcement does a pretty good job of enforcing it. You see a lot of, I look at magistrate court criminal records quite often, just have a witness or a opposition, and I'm doing a little investigation of them, and you see a lot of tickets written for failure to use a hands-free electronic device in the car.
1: I'm no expert with this. As just like a regular person out here watching law enforcement do things like this, I would frankly probably prefer them to police those people than the people going 10 miles over the speed limit a lot of the time.
0: Oh, yeah. I mean, it's certainly.
1: Like when you see like people just blatantly going through red lights and not paying attention and
0: or swerving.
1: It's crazy how people just.
0: How many times have you seen swerving around in and out of the lane a little bit and actually get up and look over and they're staring.
1: They're just on their phone.
0: Staring at their phone. And it's hard. I've had a few cases. I think they've all been death cases, unfortunately, where we've been able to get someone's phone or the police have, and then we've kind of piggybacked on the law enforcement investigation. But you know, they seize them and do big data downloads of the phone. But it's still really hard unless you've got a witness to prove that somebody's actually using the phone at the time it happens, because there's so many things that stay. It's not going to be the right word for the techies out there, but operational in the background of your phone. So like, oh, Facebook Messenger was on, but it's hard.
1: Even if the screen was on, you could have been using Maps or something.
0: Yeah, and of course, you can see when somebody hits send, you know, when they send a text, or maybe you might be able to see when they read it, but an accident, you know, a collision can happen in a split second, and so you don't know really what they're doing, but... And it's normally that person's fault one way or another, whether they're on their phone or not. It's just an aggravating factor. So, you know, we'll see what happened there. Hopefully the police will release some more information, maybe an accident reconstruction on what happened on the Dunbar Bridge. And then, gosh, I think it was the same day a 12-year-old was hit. I haven't seen really any details about how that happened either, but just awful. So, anyway, moving on from that subject, but that's the kind of, you know, if somebody's out there that had a family member hurt, or hopefully not, if somebody was killed, that's the kind of case that we take on a regular basis and do well on. So it's never fun doing wrongful death cases. I mean, it's kind of an odd thing. You're seeking money and compensation. Obviously, you can never bring a person back, and you can't value a human life. In fact, there's cases where, you know, if you have a wrongful death case, hopefully nobody listening really does, but you know, you can't control that. But the, you know, you go to a trial, and I've tried multiple wrongful death cases. The compensation is really about one. Well, if that person had some, obviously, if they were of working age, then you got some income that's lost, and the family is entitled to recover that. Other than that, it's really compensation for the family members and their grief and what they go through. You're not allowed in West Virginia to argue the value of a life. And it actually, that the case that kind of sets the standard for that in West Virginia was in a closing argument, a lawyer analogized the value of a high-end racehorse, which, you know, this has been, this case is like 50 years old, but even today I'd say, I don't know what the winner of like the Kentucky Derby would be worth, but it's, I'd say it's well over, I mean, it's $10 million more.
1: Right.
0: So you're sitting, you know, that's, well, then if a person was killed wrongfully, they got to be worth, I mean, if a horse is worth that, what's a human life worth? And that's, can't make that argument. That was reversed and sent back. So that's not something you can

0: you when you have a wrongful death case, even though it kind of logically.
1: I mean, yeah, logically sort of makes sense. Right?
0: That's right.
1: Yeah. I mean, is a base human more valuable than the most advanced horse? I mean,
0: right.
1: You know, yeah. I mean, I get it.
0: Yes, the answer is
1: right,
0: yes.
1: Yeah, of course it is.
0: And,
1: right,
0: but which is why it's an enticing argument to make for an attorney in a closing argument. But that is not permitted in West Virginia. Probably not any other state either. I don't know about other states, but any event. Hey, I got good and bad news, I guess. I was 2-0 in my W football prediction, but now I'm 2-1.
1: Take that loss. You'll take that loss.
0: Oh,
1: there,
0: yeah.
1: Won't you?
0: Yeah. Prove me. Now, then I have a prediction of, I think I've got like the next 3 or 4 games as winners. So we'll see how it goes. So, but Mountaineers are looking good. We're going
1: to be a
0: up.
1: key stretch right here. You got to win some of these games that maybe you're supposed to win now.
0: That's right. And then, you know, Saturday night's a big game because Oklahoma State, upset Oregon. So now it's turned into quite the contest. And if we win it, we'll pop in the top 25 for the first time in a number of years.
1: What, 15 years?
0: Yeah, that's unbelievable,
1: like that.
0: Really. Yeah. So we'll go and watch that game and cheer on the Mountaineers. Hopefully they keep the ball rolling. Kind of I would say it's a little bit of a trap game. You really shouldn't be overlooking Oklahoma State, but you know, the target game was last week, so you just
1: sort of became a trap game after winning that. I think
0: that's right.
1: Yeah.
0: I think so. And but they'll have a nice. I'm sure we'll have a hopefully have a packed house. The weather looks good. Be a little cooler than it has been lately, but dry. So should be a raucous crowd. We're looking forward to that one. We got a couple interesting cases pending before our Supreme Court this term, so they'll be decided. They were argued this week, which is why they're on Metro News headlines right now, but that means once they're argued, they should be decided this term, meaning by December we'll get opinions. But one of them is the what legislature's attempt to micromanage the State Board of Education. So a few years ago, it was 2023, the legislature passed a law to get a constitutional amendment on the ballot. Of course, that has to be voted on in a general election by all the voters. And the attempt was to modify the language so that the legislature could, in essence, control all rulemaking that would apply to the State Board of Education. So I don't have the language in front of me, but basically our West Virginia Constitution gives the Board of Education some autonomy in the way in which it operates. The idea, I believe the concept was, you know, try and make it as apolitical as possible. And the voters rejected that amendment. So, okay, well, that's the will of the people, right? So carry on. Well, no. The legislature has decided that on this front, they know better. And it's fueled by special interests and wanting to do the opposite of what the concept was to keep it apolitical. Now it's to
1: hyper-politicized.
0: Yeah, so yeah. Somebody can push their own special interest through and impress it upon the State Board of Education. So the legislature just passed a law saying they could do that, a statute. Let's just disregard what the citizens wanted with the Constitution. So the State Board of Education has resisted that. And they want to continue to create their own rules. I mean, the legislature has control over budget. I mean, there's different ways the legislature can still influence the State Board of Education. But as far as specific rulemaking and really getting into the day-to-day operations of the state public educational system, I think it's pretty long-standing law that the West Virginia Constitution vests the rulemaking authority in State Board of Education, but didn't stop the legislature from moving forward. And so that's being, it's filtered all the way up to the West Virginia Supreme Court, and they argued it this week. So it will be interesting to see, the argument being that law passed by the legislature is unconstitutional, violates the Constitution, goes too far, and encroaches upon the rulemaking authority vested in the State Board of Education by the West Virginia Constitution. So we'll see. I think and I hope that the West Virginia Supreme Court just rules that law unconstitutional, period, and we're just back to where we were before, because I think as a principle matter, and it's in our Constitution, that keeping the State Board of Education as apolitical as possible is a good thing. State Board of Education members are not elected. They're appointed, I think, by the governor. But they're fairly lengthy terms, and I believe they've got to have it has to consist of members from both parties. So that's the way it's set up. So we'll see how that one comes out. We should hear about that one here in the next couple months. And another interesting one that you don't really think about, I've had to deal with it a few times over the years, but churches and their real property, their land, the building, who owns the church? As far as the building and the structures attached to the land. And you think, well, I guess the members do. But, members aren't really stockholders. They can come and go as they please. And of course, their governmental hierarchies and bodies that elders, deacons, that kind of thing, that govern the individual churches. And then that all filters up to most established religious organizations through a national framework. And it's interesting, and where I've run into it is doing title work over the years, and churches in West Virginia generally have, they have what's called trustees, usually two or three individuals that are appointed trustees by the church, and that's recorded in the record room, same place deeds are. That way, if you need somebody to sign a deed or something for a church, you know that, well, here's the appointed trustees. They're the ones that have to sign a deed. They have the authority under the statute in West Virginia to do that. But there's a case on this subject. Well, and then generally, almost without fail, our court system will not get involved in the hierarchical kind of governing structure of religious organizations because of the freedom of religion. So we're just not going to get into those title issues.
1: Right.
0: So I've had a couple situations in my career where you're trying to figure, who actually owns this now, because the church isn't operational and we got a building sitting there on land. And you actually have to go and try and get the governing documents from the national organization and have them help you out and figure out, who owns it now and what happens with it and how do we dispose of it. And the one pending before our Supreme Court now, I think it's the Methodist Church, but there's a group of individual congregations here in West Virginia. It's a number of them. I think it's a dozen or more, where the members want to branch off from the national organization. But the national organization say, we can't make you be a member, but we own the land.
1: Right, yeah, right.
0: Yeah. And so, and that's based on established, governing principles or documents with the National Methodist Organization. And so that was argued, I think, yesterday. Interesting, because, there's a couple cases that have established fairly clearly that the courts are not going to get involved in disputes about property or anything else in regard to the church hierarchy. And the churches are trying to spin it and say that there was some kind of fraud done. It takes it outside of the religious kind of exemption for courts to get involved. Hey, we got a call?
1: Yeah, I think we have a caller that's called in this morning to talk to Tom Payton. Go ahead, caller. What's your first name?
2: Bob.
1: Oh, hey there, Bob. What's going on?
2: I wanted to ask Tom about the case with the Methodist Church.
0: Mm-hmm.
2: My family were Methodist until they changed the discipline, and we left. My question is, when we joined the church, we agreed to support the church with our time and our tithes,
0: mm-hmm.
2: to live by the rules spelled out in the discipline. The discipline is the rule book for the Methodist Church. Well, the problem started 2 years ago when the national hierarchy, decided that they would change the discipline to make gay marriage okay and to make clergy who are gay eligible to be clergy.
0: Right.
2: So,
0: and that's the dispute in the case. I mean, it's not really the core issue in that Supreme Court case, but it's the underlying reason, I think, for the dispute.
2: Well, if we joined if we joined the church and agreed to live by the discipline, and the church changed the discipline
0: right.
2: with things that we disagree with, don't we have a, for lack of a better way to put it, don't we have a breach of contract there with the church?
0: Well, I don't think you have a breach of contract case. I think, you know, because it's not, there's not really consideration back and forth for something like that. But you have a right to certainly leave the church. But when you become a member, you also, I think, consent to, it's just sort of like being a citizen of the United States in a way. Oh, that's not going to be a great analogy because you have property rights and things like that. But you do a you know, kind of assent to the, not just what the individual members do to govern that particular church, but you also agree to abide by what happens on the national level, which I'm not familiar with. I'm not intimately familiar with how the Methodist Church works as far as, you know, representatives from certain regions or certain churches that get to the national level that can influence policy. But there's a body there that's making policy. And so I think you're just subject to that. Now, that's not the fraud that's being argued at the Supreme Court. What the national church did, seeing this coming, as I understand, they opened a window for churches to, if you do X, Y, and Z, because I think because of this very issue Bob's referencing, then we'll go ahead and relinquish ownership of the property, the land and the building to this new, you know, kind of independent, I guess, church or whatever it became after it was separated from the national association. And so the folks that filed the lawsuit, the local congregations, are claiming that there was misrepresentations made in that process, which caused them to miss that. The window was for a limited period of time. So say you could do all these different requirements and it had to be done by some date in 2023. Their argument is, not Bob's argument, but their argument is that, well, in that process, things were misrepresented to us, and so we missed that window. And so their lawyer is arguing that, well, this is not anything to do with courts invading the governance of religious organizations. This is a fraud case, and trying to pull it out of that kind of realm and get it out into a fraud type scenario where misrepresentations were made by X, Y, and Z that caused the local congregation to lose their right to own their land and their physical church. So I don't know if that answers Bob's question, more of a conversation, but yeah, it's interesting. So we'll see how that comes out. I trying to predict is difficult, but I would say, you know, the court will probably lean on not interfering with this one, unless there's something really, I mean, fraud's a serious, can be. I mean, if it's an intentional misrepresentation to kind of trick someone and deprive the local congregation of their property, and there's good evidence of it, the court might entertain that. Otherwise, I think this is probably going to go the way of the other disputes. I mean, I think there was a case decided in the 90s, and you go back to maybe the 70s, and I think the court's going to want to revisit that. Interfering in or getting involved in the governing of the religious organizations. But if there's some sort of fraud, then that may pull it out. I don't know what the underlying evidence is specifically about what, you know, supports the fraud allegations, but we'll monitor it and see how it comes out. But an interesting issue, I thought. Hey, we got to take a break.
1: Yeah, we can do that. We're going to take our break. You can get in like Bob did. That leaves the phone line open for you, 304-345-5850. If you want to talk to Tom Payton from the Payton Law Firm, just kind of talking about topics that come up this morning. But if you have a specific question that you have for Tom about how the law and how it deals with you and how the Payton Law Firm can help you out, give us a call this morning, 304-345-5858, 345-5858. You can also text. Text line number is 304-935-5008, 304-935-5008. We usually get quite a few of texts inquiries in. We don't have any yet this morning, so you can get in that way as well. 304-935-5008. 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We'll take a break and be back right after this. I'm Dale Cooper. This is 580 WCHS, the voice of Charles.

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4: Good morning. Here's your traffic update. In Fayette County, there's a vehicle crash on County Route 2, Kenelton Hollow Road, and Mountainside Way. A disabled vehicle on I-77 South at mile marker 100 at Leon Sullivan Way. In Putnam County, a tree in the roadway on County Route 1 over 2, Round Knob Road and Steel Ridge Road. And a vehicle crash on I-79 South at mile marker 15 past Elkview. I'm Chapel in the WCHS Network Traffic Studio.

0: are listening to the Voice of Charleston, 580 WCHS. Thanks so much for tuning in to Ask the Lawyer. 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We have a phone call that just came in to talk to Tom. Go ahead. You're on the air. What's your first name, caller?
1: Hey, Jim here.
0: Hey there, Jim. What's going on?
1: Well, I contacted the Payton Law Firm by email, and I got the answer that I expected. But I was involved in an accident about a month and a half ago on Quarter G. I was in the left-hand lane, the passing lane, at the top of the hill at Oakwood Road, where the stoplight is. There was a woman in front of me, and behind me came an emergency vehicle with lights and siren. So all of the traffic in the right lane did not move because they were directly beside this emergency vehicle, so they stopped. The only way for him to get through us was for me and the lady in front of me to move out of his way. So she and I both, when the light turned green, we both took off. I immediately tried to pull over into the right lane to get out of his way. The lady in front of me stopped dead at that point, so I hit her in her right-hand corner, and I went down. I was on a motorcycle. I went down, and the paramedic who was in the emergency vehicle rushed up to me, and the rest is history. But the lady went ahead and contacted my insurance company to pay for her damages, which were probably normally pretty slight, but in this day and age, every little bump cost $1,000, you
2: right.
1: know. But, you know, I've always heard that if you hit someone in the rear, 99.999% of the time, it's your fault, and there's no way out of it. All right, I understand that. But I feel that, at worst, this was a 50-50 situation where she should have taken responsibility for stopping dead in front of me, in front of an emergency vehicle, and I should have not been as close as I was to her trying to get out of the way of the emergency vehicle. So, you know, my question was, if an emergency vehicle is behind you, and you can move out of its way, would you stop dead in front of it and block it?
2: No.
1: But that doesn't seem to fly in this day and age,
2: right.
1: because you hit them from the rear, right? So anyway, I just thought that, you know, there should be some instances where a situation like this puts blame on both people instead of just one. And
2: right.
1: that's my story, and I'm sticking to it.
2: Right. And that's, I remember our conversation about this, and I can't remember everything I said. So, but that's a good example of, and if it's 50-50 in West Virginia now, the legislature changed the law about 10 years ago. Each side would, like, let's say you were hurt physically, significantly, and it got litigated, and then a jury would ultimately listen to both sides. I mean, probably would get to a jury and have a jury decide. And when juries decide this, it's not black and white, meaning you don't pick person A or person B. They'll assign, if they think both folks suffered some or were guilty of some negligence, then they'll assign a percentage. And if it comes out 50-50, then, for example, you would get half your medical bills back. And of course, the other person could have a counterclaim on the same issue. But yeah, that's an interesting scenario. You know, you don't, and the other problem is that may have been frustrating to you. I can't remember, but you know, your automobile insurance controls whether they pay claims, ultimately in West Virginia. So you can pound your fist, against the wall as hard as you want saying it wasn't your fault. But if your insurance company decides, well, we're not going to fight this, we're going to go ahead and pay to have her vehicle fixed as if it were your fault, then you don't have any control over that, which there's a lot of frustration there. But you are generally, I mean, as a general matter, hitting somebody from behind, it's, you know, you have a duty not to follow too closely and pay attention. Now, you had kind of a more unique situation. I mean, yeah, if you take what you said as true, one, you should be getting out of the way of the emergency vehicle, not stopping in front of it. That's so you have somebody that's maybe stopping rather quickly in front of you in a place that makes absolutely no sense. I mean, there's, you know, so, you know, I think there, a jury could easily find it 50-50. The problem is probably what our conversation involved was if it's a, you know, property damage, your motorcycle's damaged, her vehicle's damaged, no significant injuries, which I hope there weren't, then you can't, you know, jury trial is not like going on Judge Judy. I mean, it can cost some money, filing fees and other things. And of course, the attorneys end up putting significant amounts of time in those, especially if you end up at a jury trial. So, although interesting factual situation, I tend to agree with you, but you just can't afford to litigate some of those on. Now, somebody was hurt significantly, then that's the kind of thing you see play out. In fact, there was a wrongful death case here just a couple of years ago that settled where there was a, you know, the interstates have minimum speeds, and one of these trucks was just barely moving, and the vehicle behind it hit the truck from behind and killed the passenger in the vehicle. And that case was settled in favor of the family of the person who was killed in that vehicle. So there are exceptions to the general rule that if you hit somebody from behind, it's universally the person from behind's fault, but they're rare. So I agree with the caller on that one. But yeah, that would be, you know, if you have callers out there listening, and then, you know, it doesn't have to be 50-50. I've had cases where jurors come back. It just has to equal 100% fault if they find both people had some negligence. And if it's 10% one person's fault and 90% the other's, then let's just take medical bills, then you would only recover 90% of your medical bills if the other person was 90% at fault. And that's how it works. And I've seen percentages all over the place. Of course, the jurors are told how it works.
3: Right, yeah.
2: So I've had a couple cases over my career, difficult cases where the juror, when it used to be, you had to get more than 50% on the other person, or if it was 50-50, you lost, you didn't get anything. Where jurors have come back 49-51% in favor of my client. And they know exactly what they're doing.
3: Right,
2: you know, it's, well, this is maybe 50-50, but we want to

0: Doing a little bit of
1: Well, we'll put 1% over here, and then they're told, and then the judge goes and reduces the damages after the fact. And I've always been real careful on those where there might be negligence on both sides, and makes

0: vehicle. I mean, it was deemed a stolen vehicle, but I think it was a young person that had taken like his grandparents' right. car or something. But then there were, it was a chase on the interstate, high speed with spike strips laid out. And of course, we weren't hired for that case, so I'm not involved in it. So I'm just seeing what's on the news. And I'm not sure which law enforcement agency even laid out the spike strips, but you know, it was, the allegations are negligence by law enforcement and putting spike strips out, and maybe just continuing a chase like that at high speed in a high traffic area on the interstate when, I mean, you don't have somebody that
1: relatively just, low stakes.
0: Yeah, no, he hadn't just robbed a bank or shot somebody or something like that. So it's, you know, I think that's, there's some questions there, but there, where it was going, as I understand, last thing I saw was there's some allegations by law enforcement that, you know, there's immunity for certain actions and discretionary actions by government officials. And so there's an argument to try and have the case dismissed based upon...
1: is that fall under qualified immunity? Is it the same
0: qualified
1: thing?
0: Qualified immunity is yeah. one. And then there's, you know, other immunities for the state officials if there's state police involved. But, and then there's, yeah. So... I think it's still just pending. I haven't heard of any settlement. I'm sure we would have heard about that. There's some legal issues that I understand were briefed, but I haven't, it hasn't been dismissed, at least not as to all parties that were sued. I don't believe, cause I probably would have heard about that one, but yeah, it's a terrible case. Anyway, Ms. Bourne was not involved in it at all. She was just driving on the interstate. I think when they put the spike strips down, it caused the person that was running from the police to switch lanes or something and unfortunately hit her car who, you know, and then I think it caught on fire and she passed away, unfortunately. But yeah, we'll, you know, I do keep abreast of that one on the headlines because it happened in Putnam County. And of course it was a woman from St. Albans, but if we get any new news on that one that I'm aware of, I'll certainly, pass it on here, but it's still pending as far as I know.
1: Don't forget the Peyton Law Firm every Monday right here on 580 WCHS. Ask the Lawyer. And if
0: not
1: you have
0: Monday,
1: any questions, or it's a Thursday. Why don't I say Monday for
0: we can
1: it?
0: Switch
1: every Thursday.
0: Up to Monday if you want.
1: You've only been doing it for a couple decades here. I don't know how I could get that wrong. Every
0: we
1: Thursday.
0: Were Wednesday when right we first started.
1: That's right. I remember yeah. the last Wednesday shows, I believe. Yeah. I think I remember when it switched over to Thursday.
0: A decade ago.
1: Yeah, yeah, right, right. But every Thursday, the Peyton Law Firm right here on 580 WCHS, part of Ask the Expert. Anything you want to tell folks before we get out of here? We have about 35 seconds or so.
0: No, just these calls are good on the automobile accidents and, you know, just like the caller, you know, if you have an issue and even if it's a case we don't take because you're not hurt or it's a property damage, it's not worth, you know, retaining a lawyer. We're glad to talk to you about it. So don't hesitate to give us a call or stop by the office.
1: That's great stuff. 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
3: From ABC News, I'm Sherry Preston. A nor'easter bearing down on the Northeast from the Carolinas up through Boston. A developing storm is expected to cause big problems this weekend. ABC's Whit Johnson is on the Jersey Shore.
4: Millions are bracing for the impact of this nor'easter. Strong winds, heavy rain, high surf that could last for days. Power outages are expected. And we've seen some coastal flooding in places like Ocean City, New Jersey. Some homes and businesses cut off. Other communities like Atlantic City, New Jersey, closing down the beaches, preventing people from going into the water and warning about those life-threatening rip currents. Officials worry conditions could only get worse into the weekend as a full moon is expected to boost the high tides for the entire East Coast.
3: A federal judge issuing a temporary restraining order restoring press access to CNN, MS Now, and Politico, the three news outlets President Trump tried to ban. Here's ABC's Mary Bruce.
5: This morning, a lawyer for the three media organizations calling this a, quote, strong ruling vindicating freedom of the press, due process, and the rule of law. This move is just temporary, however, allowing them to regain access while litigation proceeds.
3: But despite what that judge ruled, a CNN reporter was turned away at the White House today. A CNN photographer had their press pass confiscated.

0: Associated Politico says it was also turned away. First of its kind AI breach.
1: Just hours after the leaders of OpenAI and Anthropic made a plea to the United Nations for global cooperation to rein in AI, we learned about a concerning new incident. An AI agent did not follow human directions and hacked into Australia's health department website in the first known case of an AI hack on a government-run site.
0: ABC's Elizabeth Schulze, amid much talk about AI in both the U.S. and China, tech moguls like Mark Zuckerberg and Jeff Bezos are expected to attend a state dinner at the White House tonight honoring Chinese President Xi Jinping. 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
4: 9:03 in the capital city. Good Thursday morning to you, Jeff Jenkins, 580 WCHS Radio Newsroom. 56 degrees, overcast sky, still spitting a little rain out there, and that system will move out today. We'll have a high right around 70 degrees, and tonight's low down to 43. We'll have more on AccuWeather coming up in just a couple of minutes. Following the news, the defense begins presenting witnesses today in a trial in Kanawha County Circuit Court. St. Albans resident Leo Smith has been on trial this week in connection with images allegedly found on his phone by police of child pornography. 12-member jury is hearing that case. The defense is getting ready to present its case to the panel today. Former U.S. Senator Jay Rockefeller was on hand 30 years ago when Toyota West Virginia opened its doors in Buffalo. Rockefeller's friendship with the people of Japan was key in attracting the large auto manufacturer to this region. Well, Toyota is set to celebrate its 30th anniversary later today. Governor Patrick Morrissey will be among those on hand at that event. West Virginia International Jaeger Airport has a significant birthday next year when it turns 80. CRW CEO Dominique Ranieri says they're getting a jump on the celebration.
5: We unveiled our special 80th anniversary logo that you'll see at the airport and on our marketing materials starting in January. It seems that we're starting very early, but that's because we want to plan a lot of exciting things to celebrate 80 years of this facility.
4: The unveiling took place to the Jaeger board meeting Wednesday afternoon. Some damage assessments cleanup will start in a small area of Boone and Lincoln counties hit hard by heavy rain on Wednesday. Just a thunderstorm just kind of camped over that area for several hours. The Morrisville area, one of the areas hit hard. Governor Patrick Morrissey late night declared a state of emergency in both of those counties. That frees up resources to help with that cleanup. We'll get an update from the area later today. It's 9:05. 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
4: 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Metro News, AccuWeather forecast, mainly cloudy, brief shower 2 still around this morning, high 70.

0: It'll clear out later today. Moonlit sky tonight with some fog overnight. Low 43. Nice tomorrow. Lots of sunshine. High 70. And that will extend into the weekend. Highs in the low 70s. Stay tuned. Dave Allen, 580 Live, is on the way next. Currently, it's 56 degrees in the capital city. I'm Jeff Jenkins, 580 WCHS, the voice of Charleston.
1: This is Bloomberg Money Minute. Diners may be holding on to their wallets. Shares of the company behind Olive Garden, Longhorn Steakhouse, and Ruth's Chris are falling in trading. Darden Restaurants reported quarterly sales that missed Wall Street expectations. Spending at Olive Garden fell short of estimates. The company said earlier this year that the mood among consumers is a little cautious. Geopolitics are front and center for investors. They're waiting on developments from the summit between President Trump and Chinese leader Xi Jinping. Meantime, oil climbing after Iran's supreme leader said Tehran may expand the war to the Indian Ocean if the U.S. or Israel attacks again. Stock futures are lower this morning. YouTube will live stream Coachella for the next 4 years. The video site was selected over rival bids from Netflix and Amazon. The largest music festival in North America renewed its deal with YouTube because it said the site offers the largest and most global audience of any streaming service. Courtney Donahoe, Bloomberg Radio.
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5: And a good Thursday morning to you. Welcome to the show. Senior producer Ryan Nicholson is in charge of things this morning. Guarantee Bank Hotline, 304-345-5858. 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Tony's got that Johnston and Murphy trunk show. Also, the Hartshafter Marks trunk show, both going on today. Check out bestmastertailor.com. or Tony the Taylor's Facebook page if you need more details. Thursday edition of the show, we are one step closer to the weekend. Metro News meteorologist Brian Hughes says we may finally say goodbye to the rain, although I don't think the rain got the memo because it's still raining. Some areas are cleaning up after flooding over the last couple days. If I get time, I'll get into that a little bit later on. No major issues in Kanawha or Putnam as far as I know. The rain will end. We'll reach a high of 70 today. Clear and chilly tonight, low into mid-40s. Beautiful weather tomorrow with sunshine and a high of 70. Looking great for high school football tomorrow night. Beautiful weather Saturday, homecoming, of course, for Marshall. Beautiful weather on Saturday, pretty much to the early part of next week. Temps around 70 to the low to mid-70s each day. 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Coming up, actress, singer, overall fantastic performer, and Charleston native Ann Magnuson is going to join us, along with Michael Lipton. Ann is going to be performing at the Empty Glass on the 29th. Two shows at the Glass as part of Festive Fall. She'll join us in the Jarrett Construction Studios. Also, Kanawha County Commission President Ben Salango is here. We're going to spend some time talking about the Clean Seas Project in Bell and some other things in the news. And as always, when Ben is here, it's open line, so you can call or text in with any questions, comments, or concerns. Guarantee Bank Hotline, 304-345-5858. Tony the Taylor text, 304-935-5008. Weather is going to be great for the Fall Festival in Hurricane, which is Saturday. Here via the Guarantee Bank Hotline to talk about it, Hurricane Mayor Scott Edwards, along with Amanda Smith-Ramey. Amanda from the city, as we call her in Hurricane. Good morning, guys. Welcome to the show.
6: Hey, good morning, Dave. How are you doing?
5: I'm doing fine.
7: Good morning.
5: All right, make sure both of you are there, okay? So I promoted you, but you both got to be there, all right? So
6: we are here, and we are ready for a most beautiful day Saturday, yeah. Dave. It's going to be 70 and sunny, and it's probably going to be the best Harvest Festival weather we've ever had in Hurricane.
5: All right, the first thing that I thought when I saw Brian's forecast this morning, because I know they were calling for us to clear up a little bit, but yeah, it looks absolutely great on Saturday for the Hurricane Fall Festival. Any idea how long the festival's been going on?
6: About

0: About 20 years.
1: About 20 years. Okay.
0: Yep, 20 years. Yep, sure has.
1: Amanda wasn't even born then. So all the activities, we're going to run it all down for you. The activities, though, that are taking place are free. There will be food trucks. There will be charges there, but the activities are free. Run down some of the things going on, guys.
0: Okay, so it's 1 to 6 p.m. Saturday at Hurricane City Park, and parking's free, admission to the event's free. There's going to be about 65 local and regional vendors, so you can come and buy stuff. There's going to be food trucks. You can buy yourself some food. But there's going to be a lot of free stuff for kids. Inflatables, Jupiter jumps, you know, things you like, Dave.
1: Yeah, exactly.
0: Bouncy houses and slides. You like that stuff.
1: Oh, yeah.
0: But let me tell you what there's going to be. A mechanical bull. And I would love to see you on the mechanical bull. So I would pay for that. So if you'd like to come down, we'll get you on the bull. And the petting zoo. There'll be a petting zoo there. What else, Amanda?
2: Lots of like old-fashioned games. We've got in face painting, a photo booth, magic. Joey Stepp, our friend from down here in Putnam County, is going to be doing balloon animals and some magic shows at the top of each hour.
1: And I love this because it's then, this really big focus on, again, a lot of the free activities for the families, guys. That's fantastic.
0: Yeah, yep. And a Truist has a pumpkin pie eating contest. So 12 to 17, 18 and over, there's two different divisions. The pumpkin pie eating contest, if you want, I'll save you a slot and we'll sign you up for that too, Dave.
1: You know,
0: after you get off the mechanical bull.
1: I'm not a competitive eater, guys. I'm sorry. I like my food, but I'm not. It's not a sport to me. And as far as that bull goes, Mayor, you know, I just turned 56 yesterday, so I don't know that I need to be getting on a bull.
0: You do. You do need to get on a bull. If you come down, I'll
2: say
0: yes, yes. And let me tell you before we do forget.
1: Yeah.
0: From 4 to 6 p.m., it's a gospel bluegrass band called The In Crowd. They are amazing. They travel all around. My friends Jamie and Roger Hazlett, they're both in it as well as the rest of the band. Probably the best bluegrass gospel band that you could ever hear. They're amazing.
1: I like a little bluegrass when it comes to talking about fall festivals. You know, I just think it kind of, yeah. I don't know, to me, it just kind of goes along with it.
2: It fits.
0: It fits perfect. And, you know, this is just the, I believe, the second day of fall, I believe. So,
1: yeah. Well, it'll be that, by that time, it'll be
0: time
1: the,
0: for this festival.
1: It'll be like the fourth day of fall by that point, but that's okay.
0: Yeah.
1: Everything starts at 1 o'clock, and again, it's at Hurricane City Park. Do you still have vendor space available? Because that's a big question we always get with these festivals. Is there still vendor space if anybody would like to be a vendor?
2: We're pretty full on vendor space, but I do need some pumpkin pie eating contestants. So if you want to try to eat a pie the fastest, come on down.
1: All right, and so is there a prize for the pumpkin pie eating contest?
2: $100 Walmart gift card.
1: Nice. So you can go get some antacid at that point. So that's great.
0: So nowadays, now you're thinking about doing it, Dave.
1: Yeah, maybe.
0: But seriously, if you're around, I want you on the bull.
1: I'll see what I can do. I'm planning on being there. There's a better chance I'll enter the pumpkin pie eating contest than there is that I'll actually get on the mechanical bull. So talk about your sponsors, because if you didn't have your sponsors, it wouldn't happen.
0: Amanda, go ahead.
2: Yep. It's presented by Generations Ford, but we also have our annual sponsors, Best Virginia, Cardinal Chevrolet, Family Wealth Group, Putnam County Bank, Martin's Peterbilt, along with a slew of others. We are just so thankful, because this is how we make everything free. Our sponsors are the best.
1: Yeah, they are, and they always step up in the area whenever you want to try to pull something off like this, because again, a lot of these activities, they're free because of those sponsors. And again, I hate to keep going back to the weather, but man, you guys, you can't beat the weather and what it's going to be on Saturday. It's going to be,
2: no.
1: I don't really want to call it cool, but it's going to be in the low 70s, or and it'll start to chill down and start, when you get about 5 or 6 o'clock or so, but it's absolutely going to be picture perfect.
2: Plentiful sunshine is the forecast I've seen. So
1: And if people want to learn more about it, where can they go to the city's Facebook page, I guess?
2: Yeah.
0: Yep. City's Facebook page, hurricanewv.com. And I'll tell you, Dave, I'll do this. I'll give $200 of my own money to your charity of your choice if you get on the bull and last at least 8 seconds.
1: What is your obsession with me getting on this bull, Mayor? What is your obsession?
0: Because we've been friends a long time and you're getting on the bull. Amanda, what's the name of the bull?
2: Buck Norris.
1: Nice.
0: So Buck Norris. So it's Dave and Buck Norris.
1: Buck Norris.
0: So there you go, Dave. And you have a challenge.
2: And I'll have some free cotton candy for you when you get off.
1: No, what you need is a heating pad when I get off of it. That's what I need. You know, our sister station, 96.1 KWS, our truck is called Truck Norris. So maybe I'll drive Truck Norris and get on Buck Norris.
2: Perfect.
1: So there you go. Starts at 1 o'clock, Hurricane City Park. What about parking, guys?
0: There's parking at the park. There's parking across the street. There's parking everywhere along Taze Valley Road.
1: All right.
0: Pick a spot and park.
1: All right. And it's 1 to 6, Hurricane City Park. It's their annual fall festival. Been going on about 20 years or so. Mayor Scott Edwards, Amanda from the city, I appreciate you both being here, and I will see you on Saturday. Thanks a lot.
0: Have a great
2: day.
0: Looking forward to it.
1: All right. Thanks, guys. 9:17. The Dave Allen Show on 580 Live is brought to you in part by Husson's Pizza. 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And now that they're off the line, I'll tell you, there's no way in heck I'm riding that mechanical bull. It's just not happening, even with a $200. I don't know. You put it that way, you're going to give $200 to a charity of my choice. I don't know. I need to get Steve Animal. That's who I need to get. And I know Woody Woods would do it, but Fred lives in Hurricane. Maybe I'll get Fred Persinger to do it. But anyway, great event. If you're looking for something to do, come on out, check it out in Hurricane again, 1 to 6 on Saturday afternoon. It is 9:18. Actress and all-around icon Ann Magnuson is going to join us along with Michael Lipton coming up a little bit later on. The Commissioner, Ben Salango, Kanawha County Commission President, coming up next. You got questions, comments, or concerns, he is taking them. Guarantee Bank Hotline, 304-345-5858. Tony Vitaylor, text 304-935-5858. We're back after this on The Voice of Charleston, WCHS.
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7: This is J.B. Akers, your delegate in the 55th District in Kanawha County. 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I'm J.B. Akers, and I will be honored to again have your vote in November and work together to make our local government a positive example of something to be proud of. 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Akers for West Virginia.
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1: 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Actress Ann Magnuson, along with Michael Lipton, coming up a little bit later on the show. Ben Salango, Kanawha County Commission President, is here. How you doing, man?
9: Good morning. Good morning. I'm doing well.
1: Came in here talking about me riding that mechanical bull, you know.
9: A $200 donation is not worth the $1,000 ambulance ride. So what was your birthday was yesterday?
1: Yeah.
9: You're 50 what?
1: 56.
9: Yeah, yeah. No, it's going to be, it's a $1,500 ambulance ride because you're going to break multiple bones.
1: I mean, you don't have a lot of confidence in me, man. I mean, you know, I was quite the athlete back in the day.
9: Yeah,
1: no,
9: I was too.
1: But I wasn't.
9: We were all great.
1: Yeah,
9: you know.
1: In our minds, yeah, we were all right. Great. We were all great. Speaking of which, how about them Cowboys?
9: How about them Cowboys? You know, when the Mountaineers and the Cowboys win in the same weekend, it's a great weekend.
1: Throwing Marshall in there, too, for me.
9: Yeah, absolutely. So. Yeah, and I actually went to the WU game. It was a great game.
1: Oh, you were down in Charlotte?
9: I was in Charlotte. And
1: with what, 70,000 other WVU fans? Because I think they pretty much took over the stadium.
9: It was a home game.
1: Yeah.
9: I mean, it really was. And I saw a lot of UVA folks posting afterwards that they were upset by the lack of participation by the UVA fans. I mean, but it was gold and blue, the whole stadium. It was a few little orange spots, but not very many. But it was an incredible game. And I left there and I told my wife, I said, I may have to admit that I was wrong about Rich Rod.
1: Really?
9: I was not in favor of them bringing him back.
1: Really?
9: I wasn't.
1: Really?
9: I was not. And I remember Doug Scaff and I, we had a bunch of arguments over it. But because he was a big proponent of bringing Rod back. And honestly, I think Doug was right.
1: Yeah,
9: well, because that's a different team.
1: It is a different team. And look, you know, college football, almost like high school football. Sadly, you're looking at different players, you know, every year, and you've got to basically they always use the term rebuilding year. Every year in college athletics is a rebuilding year now.
9: Absolutely,
1: no matter what the school is.
9: Yeah, but that team has an edge. You can tell they are
1: hard edge.
9: They are hard.
1: All right.
9: I mean, they were knocking people out.
1: I want to talk about the Clean Seas West Virginia project, Ben. This is the proposed plastic recycling facility in Bell, located in the former 84 Lumber property, DuPont Avenue. There was a public meeting held about it the other night. Take it from there.
9: Yeah, so back in July, we had probably 30 or 40 come to the commission and express concern about the Clean Seas project. And then we took all their concerns, we put it in a letter, and we sent it to the DEP, because Clean Seas is a plastic recycling plant. And it's going to be in Bell, West Virginia. And people were very concerned about it.
1: Yeah.
9: So we listened to their concerns. They had a petition with over 1,100 signatures from residents opposing the project. So you have to go back probably, I don't know, 3 or 4 years. Clean Seas made a pitch to the governor at that time to put this plant there. It was going to create 40 jobs. They needed some financial assistance from the state, and all of that went through. As it kind of unfolded after that, there's been a lot of concerns just about the viability, the financial viability of the company. If you look up their finances, it does not paint a pretty picture. You know, they're actually trading. You can get a couple shares of Clean Seas for a penny. Financially, they're not in great shape. But they did get, I think, a $15 million loan from the state. They got another $1.75 million grant. And I'm all about jobs. I want to bring in as many things that we can to create jobs, but this one is a little concerning. And so there was a public meeting. They invited, I think, 168 elected officials. Several elected officials showed up, and the public just expressed their concern. It was kind of a Q&A. They were able to ask the elected officials questions, and they put on a very, very good presentation. The folks that are kind of running the opposition against Clean Seas put on a very persuasive and effective presentation.
1: Is the most of their concerns like environmental?
9: Mostly environmental.
1: Mostly, it's not like a traffic situation or anything like
9: that
1: about adding people. And how many jobs would it be approximately?
9: About 40,
1: okay.
9: I think,
1: okay,
9: is
1: that's
9: what
1: not
9: they're
1: that many
9: projecting.
1: I mean, it's great. Like you said, we're all about jobs. That's great, but it's not like it's a new core or anything like that.
9: Definitely not. But so the gist of their concern is there's really no air monitoring in that area, even though you've got some other chemical plants. There's no air monitoring, so they want air monitoring. They don't want it to happen at all, because it is right across the street from Riverside High School. And so you had, there was one high school student that spoke. There were a lot of residents that spoke. And they had really done a deep dive on Clean Seas. And so if you hear the name Clean Seas, obviously you're thinking this is nice. It's going to be an environmentally friendly company. They're going to take plastic out of the ocean, they're going to take plastic out of landfills, and then they're going to ship it to Bell, West Virginia to basically burn it. And the burning process is the concern for the residents there, because they're worried about air quality.
1: Talking again with Kanawha County Commission President Ben Salango. So where's everything now, Ben?
9: So if you look at the company's website, they say they are under construction. They're in the old 84 Lumber building in Quincy. And I think they said it was a 60,000 square foot facility. They claim that they're under construction since early 2025. They got their DEP air permit around August 14, according to a press release from the company. The company appears to be based in Los Angeles. So they applied for the permit. The county commission sent a letter to DEP on July 26, expressing all the concerns from the residents. We even included a copy of the 1,100 signatures from the petition and kind of detailed over a 4 or 5 page letter what the residents are really worried about. The DEP approved it anyway. And so we asked in the alternative, if it's going to be approved, we would like there to be air monitoring. Because I think if there's not an air quality issue, I think the majority of concerns of the residents would probably be eased. But yeah. I mean, they have other concerns. For instance, you know, if the company has financial issues, are they going to start shortcutting safety? Are we going to have some type of chemical incident there? So those are legitimate concerns. But I think the primary concern is air quality.
1: Why did they choose Bell, in your opinion? I mean, did they indicate why that particular location?
9: I think the property was available. I think that's a big deal, you know, to be able mm-hmm. to find the property that is suitable for what you're trying to do. I think they were looking for some type of entry into the U.S. market. I think they have other facilities, maybe in India or elsewhere. I believe this is their first facility in the United States. And I think that's because they were able to get some assistance from the state government.
1: Okay.
9: I think that's why they chose Bell. And, you know, I am not critical of any representative that is out there trying to bring business in. I think that is, it's very important, particularly in that area. You know, the decline of coal in the Upper Kanawha Valley has been a big deal. It's an incredible impact on that area. But I think the residents are very concerned about this place.
1: Now, I know you can't speak for Commissioners Tennant and Gessel, but being commission president, do you have a position on this? I mean, I know the letters that the commission as a whole has sent, but do you personally, or do you want to speak to that?
9: Yeah, and I can say this. I worry that a company that speaks only through press releases and doesn't really come out and educate the public, I think you're planning for failure. I think the people are really concerned, and there has been zero response from Clean Seas. So I would encourage them to come out and explain some of these issues, or at least alleviate some of the fears of the residents about air quality. If you're not going to have emissions that are going to be concerning, then come out and say that. You know, at least have a town hall, talk to these folks. Clean Seas, they were invited to this meeting the other day, and they didn't show. They could even have appeared by Zoom. I mean, just jump on a Zoom for an hour and explain these positions. I think the lack of communication. And
1: I mean,
9: quite
1: that
9: frankly,
1: to me right there. I mean, I don't have a dog in this fight,
9: yeah.
1: Ben. But I'll say to me that'd be a deal breaker right there for me. That you have a town hall and you could Zoom, as you
9: right.
1: said, you could add pre-recorded comments or something. You
9: right.
1: know, nothing at all.
9: Nothing. Not a peep. So I think if they would do that and explain some of the concerns, but until they do that, I'm opposed to it. I think they need to really come out and do some education. Unless what the residents are saying is true, and then, you know, keep hiding in Los Angeles and don't say anything, because it looks like it's going to go through, assuming they have the money to complete the project. But if you really want to have buy-in from the community, then come out and talk to the community.
1: But there's nothing really that the community can do. I mean, this is a private entity we're talking
9: about.
1: As long as they do all the things, the paperwork and the taxes, and they've got the loan from the state, they can still do what they want. So you're not going to stop it unless they just decide not to do it themselves.
9: Correct. And that's kind of what I've tried to explain to the residents. And this is that, you know, they came to the commission in July. We chatted. We went to the town hall, Commissioner Gessel and I. Commissioner Tennant had another event that she was attending, so we kind of divided and conquered. But when we went, I tried to explain to them that from the local level, there's not a whole lot we can do. This is kind of it's upstream, if you will. And mm-hmm. But I told them that I would send another letter, again expressing concern, and I want to invite Clean Seas to at least jump on a Zoom or, you know, if you're actually in there remodeling the old 84 lumber building, then you've got somebody there could probably talk to mm-hmm. us.
1: Yeah.
9: Just talk to the residents. I mean, I think you need to be a good corporate community partner. And if your intention is to, you know, just ram this down everybody's throats, then so be it. But don't expect for, you know, the community to be happy about it.
1: Text, a plastic burning facility right next to a high school. Only in an economically depressed state does plastic burning facility get approved to be next to a high school. It's sad.
9: Agreed. Agreed. And I think a lot of times we're so desperate for jobs and we're so desperate for industry that we take those types of shortcuts. And it's unfortunate. But again, no criticisms of the folks that worked hard to bring in jobs. Mm-hmm. I appreciate that. But I think the residents are very concerned about the type of industry that they
1: have. Has there been any comment from anybody on the state level? I mean, the people that helped to bring this in, as to have they been part of the meetings?
9: There was no response to our letter. We sent the letter on July 26th to the DEP. There was no response. To my knowledge, I don't think there's been any response to the community from DEP.
1: Okay.
9: Other than approving the air quality.
1: The Dave Allen Show on 580 Live, brought to you in part by the Charleston Dirty Birds. 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Come see Hocus Pocus, followed by the Addams Family at the ballpark starting at 7 o'clock. 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Ben, when voters go to the polls in Kanawha County for the general election November 3rd, they're going to be asked to vote on the continuation of a levy for education. Same one that's been in place since, I think, 1937. And the commission is behind this.
9: We are. And first of all, this is not a tax increase. This is a continuation of the school levy. Now, what does the school levy do? That's our infrastructure. You know, when that is your AC units, that's your roof, that's your buses. This the things that the Board of Education needs to operate the school system. You know, and quite frankly, it's vital. And I think that's why it's passed every time since 1937. But we want to just make sure that people understand that this is not a tax increase. This is simply a continuation. But that money is vital for the operation of the school system. If that fails, we have a big problem in Kanawha County.
1: A bigger problem.
9: Yeah. I mean, you know, the school system is incredibly expensive. It takes a lot of money. I forget what the budget is. It's like $300 and some million to operate. But this type of this levy is particularly important because of what it's used for. And they also use it for athletic fields, and they use it for transportation, for the students from on events. But the primary purpose is infrastructure in the schools, and that's why I'm supporting it. That's why the Kanawha County Commission is unanimously supporting it. And I'm hoping that everybody else will support it as well.
1: You got a new commissioner in there, Austin Gessel. We interviewed him on the day that he was sworn in. Of course, he took the place of Lance Wheeler, who's running the Ambulance Service Authority now. Yeah. How's that working out with Commissioner Gessel?
9: Oh, very well. He attended the town hall with me and Bell, and he's going to a lot of events. We went to the groundbreaking for the new law enforcement training center out at Camp Virgil Tate. And by the way, there were a lot of comments on that about whether or not that was going to end Camp Virgil Tate. It is not. It's a separate piece of property. There has been a shooting range out there for many, many years. Yeah. This is just an upgrade because there are about 40 law enforcement agencies that use that facility, and it was unsafe. The part of the facility is actually falling over a hill, and so we are going in and fixing that and then adding an indoor or a covered shooting range. One of the reasons we do that is they actually bring old vehicles in, and they train to shoot into and out of vehicles. Now, there were a lot of questions about that. Why do you have to train to do that? Because that happens all the time.
1: I'm sure it does.
9: You'd be surprised the number of times when law enforcement is at a traffic stop, or they're doing crowd control, and a vehicle is trying to run them over. And so it's very important that they learn to be able to defend themselves and defend the public in that type of situation. So that's why we do it. In fact, after that was posted, and there was some comments on social media that people would screenshot. I usually don't read the comments, but people screenshot and send it to me. I wanted to post some of these YouTube videos that I've seen of law enforcement out just doing their jobs and people trying to run over them. And in fact, running over them, you know, that, so you've got to learn, you've got to be trained to do that. And so the goal is to have the best trained, law enforcement we could possibly have.
1: Got a couple minutes left. Anything else on your mind you want to bring up today?
9: I'll tell you, we've got a lot going on at the County Commission. We've got our next meeting on October 1st. We're kind of putting together the agenda now. We're probably going to revisit the Clean Seas issues. We're going to send another letter to the state about the residents' concerns. We've got the transmission line that's coming through. Of course, there's no projected path for that transmission line yet. We're waiting to see what happens with that. I think the company put out a release yesterday, or at least sent an email indicating that they have not decided on what the path is. But there are a lot of residents concerned about that. They don't want that line crossing their farmland. They don't want it destroying their property. There are a lot of issues with that line, that transmission line. So we're kind of monitering that. Obviously, we're watching the weather.
1: Mm-hmm.
9: Yeah, there's a lot going on.
1: It's
9: yeah, hopefully.
1: But. All right. The most controversial thing that you have ever done as county commissioner.
9: Oh, God.
1: Halloween. Trick-or-treating. The two things, as I've talked to the mayor about, I've talked to other mayors about, the two things that get people up in arms more than anything else, Christmas parades
9: yes.
1: and trick-or-treating. Mm-hmm. Explain trick-or-treating in Kanawha County.
9: Well, it's going to be really easy to explain yeah. now because it's almost comical to me how much heat we get over Halloween.
1: Two hours, and
9: I get it, man. It's a big deal. I love when I was growing up, my mom and dad would take me trick or treating, and you know, by the time half hour in, I was exhausted and I'd want to go home. But we wanted it to be as safe as possible. So there's a lot that goes into that. We look at the weather. We look at do we really want trick or treat to be on a Friday night football when mm-hmm. you've got a lot more teenagers on the roads. And so we were trying to do this quite overcomplicated analysis. Yeah. And so finally, we just said, wait a minute, trick or treat's going to be October 31. I don't care if it falls on a Monday or a Friday or a Sunday. Mm-hmm. Let's just have it then. That's Halloween.
1: And it's on a Saturday this year.
9: That's a Saturday.
1: So you know you're going to get some grief for that.
9: I guarantee it. And
1: because people are going to say, well, that's when everybody's out, drinking.
9: That's right.
1: Like because they don't do it on Tuesday. I mean, there's...
9: yeah. So Halloween, at least from the county's perspective, is going to be on October 31 forever.
1: From now on.
9: That's just the way it is. And that, honestly, I really think it's silly that the government gets involved on when trick-or-treat is, right?
1: You can trick-or-treat in March if you want to.
9: Yeah.
1: You know, it doesn't matter.
9: And you know, so 107.3 always does the trunk or beat or trick-or-beat over
1: yeah. at the ballpark,
9: Gomart Park. So that's a safe environment.
1: Mm-hmm. Well, there's 10,000 others. If yes, you don't, I mean,
9: there really are.
1: Every church has one. Every community has one. Every city has one. So
9: yeah.
1: if you don't want to go out on actual Halloween night, starting like, you know, last week, there's a trunk or treat somewhere.
9: Right. So if you're concerned about, you know, being out on a Saturday with kids in costumes, and it is a concern, you know, you put those little plastic masks on and the visibility is reduced. Mm-hmm. So kids will run out in front of a car and, So those are legitimate issues. But if you're concerned about it, take them over to Trick or Beat mm-hmm. at Gomart Park and let them run through. There are thousands of kids, and it's a blast. I go over there and hand out candy. And
1: it's sold out every year.
9: It absolutely is.
1: And so I say sold out because the tickets are free,
9: yeah.
1: but we have to give, it's a ticketed event because of the head count.
9: Well, I got to know how much candy to buy.
1: Exactly right. Exactly right. And we do two sessions, and the tickets will be available middle of October, and we'll be talking about that as we get closer. But that's just kind of... That's good, yeah, but I applaud you as somebody who doesn't have kids. It doesn't matter to me. But October 31st is when it should be now. You know, it's Saturday night. Well, it's Friday night, and it was Wednesday night's church night. It's October 31st.
9: And by the way, if you're upset about it, send your email to Commissioner Austin Gessel, the new guy.
1: Well, he's the head of the trick-or-treating committee,
9: yeah,
1: right?
9: Yeah, he is president of the trick-or-treat committee. So
1: yeah, that's your hazing there, buddy.
9: Maybe we can post his email and personal cell online.
1: I'll do it. I don't care. Kanawha County Commission President Ben Salango, appreciate you being... Oh, I did have another text here for you about the clean seeds. No, we'll go. Mm-hmm. Text said, wonder how many states clean seeds pitch to, and is West Virginia the only one that agreed to give money?
9: My understanding is they pitched to one other state. I believe it was, God, I may get this wrong, but I think it was Massachusetts. Mm-hmm. Massachusetts said no.
1: Okay. All right. Got to leave it there. Appreciate you being here, Commish.
9: Thanks for having
1: soon.
9: Me.
1: 20 minutes away from 10, we will take a break. Actress, singer, performer, all-around icon, Ann Magnuson, along with Michael Lipton, coming up next on The Voice of Charleston, WCHS.
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1: Welcome back to the show. It's 9:43. 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They specialize in custom blinds, shades, shutters, upholstery, beautifully crafted sewn goods, homes to hospitals, classrooms to commercial spaces. They do it all. 516 D Street in South Charleston. Michael Lipton is here, a good friend of the program. How you doing, Michael? Good to have you here.
17: Hey, thanks for having us, Dave. This is kind of a special little thing we're going to talk about.
1: It is. Actress, singer, all-around entertainment icon from right here in Charleston, West Virginia, Ann Magnuson. Good morning. Welcome to the show. Very nice to meet you. I've never met you.
18: Well, good morning, and it's very nice to meet you.
1: I've heard a lot about you.
18: Well, thank you.
1: And I've seen your work.
18: Well, I don't know if you're aware of my earliest work. I was in probably this very studio on Romper Room with Miss Marilyn Fletcher.
1: Marilyn Fletcher. Wow.
18: And my mother used to work at WCHS writing copy.
1: Nice. Well, so you got a history in this building. Now, you're going to be performing as part of Festifall at the Empty Glass coming up on the 29th. More on that coming up. But I want to talk about your career. Charleston native. How did you get into the entertainment industry, and what was it about it that appealed to you?
18: Well, I got into it probably via Romper Room.
1: That's where it started.
18: And my mother was involved in the arts community here, very, very much so. And I did ballet with Mr. Von Damme. I did the community theater. So what did I like about it? Well, it was fun. I like the camaraderie. I like people. I like the party atmosphere at times, but also the collaboration and people getting together and solving certain problems. And there's a lot of joy in it. There could be a lot of maybe not so much joy, but you put up with that for right. The joy.
17: And that's exactly what we're doing now.
18: Yes, we are. We're collaborating and working with Michael and the Carpenter Ants and Ahmed Solomon from Mountain Stage. When I've worked with them before, I love working with them here in West Virginia. We've recorded a couple of things. One is a song I wrote called Ghost Cat, which is appropriate for the Halloween season. Mm-hmm. And that is, we have Charlie McCoy, who's a famous harmonica player.
1: Oh, yeah, the best.
18: And we made a fairly, really fun video that is on YouTube called Ghost Cat. So people should check that out. And I did a cut for their Christmas album that was out last year called Let's Break Up Before Christmas.
1: I love it.
18: Yes, it's a little different than your usual Christmas.
1: I love it. So now you've done it all. I mean, stage, film, music, television, any preference, or is it just like it all?
18: Well, I like live, performing live. Mm-hmm. and it with a band in particular. But my preference, I guess I don't have a preference, because one, if I get stuck in one, it gets to be a bit of a bore.
19: Mm-hmm.
18: And actually, performing with a band never is boring,
19: right,
18: especially
19: yeah.
18: when you're doing quasi-psychedelic and whacked out post-punk music.
1: That's a good way to put it.
18: Yeah.
1: And the one band that you've been a part of, 50 years, is that right? Bongwater?
18: Oh, that's that actually, 40 years is next year of
1: first
18: recording.
1: Okay.
18: It feels like 500 years. But we started that in 80, started recording in 86, and the first record, which was an EP, came out in 87. And at the same time, I was doing a film called Making Mr. Right with John Malkovich that came out in 87 as well. So I was playing both sides of the fence in a way, because I could, because
1: right.
18: I was given the opportunity, and it's all theater, and I enjoy storytelling, and it's all part of that. That tradition that is very much an Appalachian tradition of storytelling.
1: And Michael, that's not something you know a little bit about, is Appalachian traditions and storytelling.
17: Yeah, well, the fun part and the interesting part about kind of reimagining these Bongwater songs is,
1: and the group is named Bongwater, by the way, just to make sure people realize that.
17: her group
1: is called Bongwater. Okay, go ahead.
18: We're allowed
17: Former
18: to say
17: group.
18: That on radio.
1: Oh yeah. yeah you can.
18: We can't say that on TV next week when I do
1: oh really
18: live TV.
1: We have no standards here, so go ahead, Michael.
17: But the interesting part about it is there basically scenarios for or opportunities for Ann to tell stories. So all of the songs go in and out of songs and stories.
1: Right.
18: And most of the lyrics for Bongwater were written here in West Virginia and refer to West Virginia, quite a few of them. I'd say, well, a large percentage. So I'll be doing those particular songs and telling these stories, which a lot of them came from dreams. And I've always had a very vivid dream life, but I started writing them down as a writing exercise in the 80s, but they were so whacked out and funny and fantastical that I wrote them down to tell my friends so I didn't forget. Mm-hmm. And then they became spoken word pieces and the basis for songs.
17: Yeah, there's a great story in one of the songs, I can't remember, but about your Anne's mother having an encounter with Timothy Leary.
1: Yeah. Nice. Okay.
18: That was in California.
1: I hope it ended well.
18: It did. Yes, okay. It did. But that's connected to some of one of the opening songs. So you'll have to come to the show to get.
17: Yeah. And Ann was inducted into the West Virginia Music Hall of Fame in 2013.
1: Okay.
18: No, 18.
17: Oops.
18: Okay.
17: Sorry.
18: 3 and 8. They kind of.
1: It's hidden. Now you're doing two shows at the Empty Glass as part of Festival 7 and 9 o'clock on the 29th. Where are we on tickets on this? Because Michael, you and I had a little conversation that you said that one of the shows may be sold out or getting close to being sold out.
18: Yeah, the 7 is sold out, but there might be some tickets at the door.
1: Okay,
18: and 9:30 is when the second show begins, and they're both the same set.
1: Okay.
18: And each set is maybe, well, we don't know how long it's going to be. It can't be more than an hour, but it's going to be jam-packed.
1: All right. And I got to give a big shout out to one of our guys, one of our other stations here. I'm sure you know him very well. It's Shockley on 98.7 The Mountain, Wild and Wonderful Classic Rock. He's a fan of yours.
18: Oh, yeah, and Larry Shockley.
1: He was in the building earlier and talked to me. He said, oh, you're going to love Ann. She's so cool. And he told the story about, he has a Corvair. And he talked about your, I guess, shared love of Corvairs or something.
18: Well,
1: like
18: I drove one in the film Making Mr. Right.
1: Okay.
18: It nearly toppled over when I accelerated it. And I thought, Ralph Nader was right about these things.
17: That was my first car, too.
1: A Corvair.
17: A Corvair convertible.
1: Well, I've ridden in Shockley's a couple times with the top down. It's an experience.
18: I saw that Corvair on Washington Street, and I said, I know who that is.
1: Yeah, that's he of the hair, as we call him, Larry Shockley, from our sister station, 98.7 The Mountain. All right, and I do want to do a little programming note here. The director of Festival, Zach Harrell, is going to be on the show on Monday. And it is a pleasure to have you on the show and get to meet you.
18: Thank you.
1: Michael, always a pleasure to see you, and thank you for setting this up. Shows are going to be on the 29th as part of Festival, and you said the 7 o'clock is sold out, but there may be some leftover tickets at the door.
18: There might be, yeah.
1: Okay.
18: There might be a few, if you're lucky.
1: But
18: 9:30 is going to be at Raucous.
1: All right.
18: They're both going to be Raucous, but 9:30 will, you know, the late shows always get a little crazier.
1: Right. Guys, I appreciate you both being here. Thanks a lot.
17: Hey, thanks, Dave.
1: It's 9:51. We'll take a break. Come back after this on The Voice of Charleston, WCHS.
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7: This is J.B. 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I'm J.B. 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Akers for West Virginia.
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1: 1, 2, 3, 4. Yeah, baby. Welcome back to the show. It is 6 away from 10. 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Coming up later today, Metro News Midday, 13 News, and Tonight Live anchor Amanda Barron and me, powered by Selengo Law. Senator Shelley Moore Capito is here. We're going to get into the college sports bill with her. Jeff Jenkins has the news. Hoppy Kercheval will stop by. Folks from the Family Resource Network are here, and also it is homecoming, as we talked about yesterday, at Marshall University, as they plan to take on, this is their final non-conference game of the year. They'll take on Gardner-Webb on Saturday afternoon at the Joan. We'll talk about homecoming festivities for Marshall coming up on the show today as well. On this show tomorrow, we'll introduce you to this week's Adopt Me Please Pet of the Week, sponsored by Almost Heaven Interiors. One of the funniest guys you will ever want to meet, singer, actor, even does radio from time to time, Cletus T. Judd is going to join me on the show tomorrow. He's got a concert Saturday night at the Albany in St. Albans. We'll talk to the guys from Guys Night Out and more coming up on tomorrow's show. The Dave Allen Show on 580 Live, brought to you in part by Morgan & Morgan. With more than $20 billion recovered, they believe that when you're injured, you deserve more. Morgan & Morgan, America's largest injury law firm. As I said, homecoming this weekend for Marshall. Mountaineers have a night game Saturday night in Morgantown. High school football tomorrow night. Hoover is off this week, so no Huskies football on 96.1 KWS. Our WCHS game of the week, undefeated Sissonville taking on Ravenswood. That's coming up tomorrow night. West Virginia State football, 107.3 The Beat, Saturday afternoon, as the Yellow Jackets will travel to take on Fairmont State. state. Lead story weather related this morning, WVMetroNews.com mentioned earlier flooding in Boone and in Lincoln counties. Governor Morrissey has declared a state of emergency in Boone and Lincoln. A lot of rain there yesterday, actually the last several days and overnight last night. Looks like the Morrisville area of Boone County got really hit hard. You can read the story at WVMetroNews.com. Guarantee Bank Hotline, 304-345-5858. Tony Taylor text 304-935-5008. On the Rich Rod situation, Ben Salengo was talking about that earlier. Texas Rich Rod was the right choice when we hired him in 2000, and he was the right choice when we rehired him in 2025. So that's a texter. Reading a story this morning in the paper, apparently some people in East Bank are upset that a drug rehabilitation company wants to buy a former school in the area. The company is called Healthy You Behavioral Health, and it's a for-profit provider.

0: point of vagrancy, stealing all around, you know, just kind of a mess there in the neighborhood, according to people that live there. I'm going to effort to try to have some folks, some residents from that area on the show, possibly one day next week. And if we can do it, the owners of the proposed new facility and the existing one as well, we will try to get that taken care of for early next week. Quick programming note. Next Monday, Tuesday, and Wednesday, I will be here. I am off next Thursday and Friday, taking a little mini vacation. But again, I will not be here next Thursday and Friday. I do want to get this plug in, too. We are presenting WCHS, our classic television fan night, over at Capital Market on Monday. You can meet Kathy Garver, who is Sissy on Family Affair, Mrs. Gilligan, Dream of Denver, whom I had on the show yesterday, and Julie McCullough from Growing Pains and Sharknado. There is no admission, and there'll be a question and answer session with all three actresses. You can get all the pictures you want. Again, they'll have, if you want to purchase like a book or something from one of them, you can, but it's not required. Obviously, no charge to get in. We have full details available at WCHS Network's Facebook page. So looking forward to it. It starts at 4 o'clock at Capital Market on Monday. TJ Meadows is here. How you doing? All-time favorite sitcom, Mr. Meadows.
1: I don't know, but I was thinking about Growing Pains. Yeah. That one was on in the 80s.
0: Yeah, 80s and 90s. Actually went to the early 90s.
1: Yeah, Family Matters was good. Remember with Urkel?
0: That was good. A little past my time.
1: A little past your time.
0: I know
1: time.
0: My sister, who is your age, loved that show.
1: Everybody loved Andy Griffith. I mean, that was just always a staple. I'll tell you something that may be a little weird for my generation, but was always on TBS, and we only got a few stations back in the day. You remember that? And TBS was one of them. My brother and I watched Chips all the time. You remember
0: really?
1: Chips?
0: Oh,
1: with Love that. I wanted to be a motorcycle cop there for a long time.
0: Well,
1: from
0: you still
1: watching
0: can. I mean, you went to the FBI Academy.
1: I went through. I can ride. That's about all I know. I don't know if I know anything else.
0: Maybe we'll get a bike like it, get a sidecar, and I'll ride in a sidecar at my age.
1: That's a little too much.
0: Mayor Edwards is trying to get me riding a bull at the Hurricane
1: Fall.
0: Yeah, at the mechanical bull at the Hurricane Fall Festival. He's offered me $200 to ride this mechanical bull, and the $200 will go to charity. But as Salango said, well, you're going to have a $1,500 ambulance bill when it's over. So,
1: Salango should pony up.
0: Trust me, he would know about ambulances but and chasing them. But anyway, that's my friend. I can say that. I can say that. All right. 10 seconds. What you got?
1: I don't even know at
0: all
1: this point.
0: Talk line's coming up at 10:06. I'll see you later today on Metro News Midday if I'm still have a job by then with Amanda Barron and me. We'll see you later. Till then, wasn't that bad.
1: No.
0: Have fun and love somebody.

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2: From ABC News, I'm Sherry Preston. Despite a ruling by a federal judge restoring access to the news outlets that President Trump once banned from the White House has turned away reporters from those organizations this morning. ABC's Hannah Batah has more on the judge's overnight decision.
3: A judge has ordered the Trump administration to reinstate the access for CNN, MS Now, and Politico. In a hearing Wednesday with both sides, he suggested the administration had not made a solid legal case for its ban.
2: The judge's temporary restraining order was supposed to have been in effect for 14 days as the White House moved to appeal. Venezuela's acting president, Dulcy Rodriguez, is delivering her first address to the UN General Assembly since coming to power after the U.S. capture of the former Venezuelan President Nicolas Maduro. Israeli Prime Minister Benjamin Netanyahu to address the UN this afternoon. The new acting Secretary of the Navy confirms 8 sailors on the USS Lincoln tried to take their own lives through their long deployment because of the Iran war. Here's ABC's Jay O'Brien.
4: The Lincoln strike group, which includes several ships and thousands of sailors and other service members, was at sea for more than 8 months, prompting concerns about mental health on board. At the time, Secretary Pete Hegseth downplayed those worries, saying the situation had been misrepresented. And when President Trump was asked about the long deployment, he said it, quote, had not gone on nearly long enough. The Lincoln strike group left the Middle East late last month, but still hasn't returned home to California yet. It's now entering its 10th month deployed.
2: Nor'easter moving in. ABC's Trish Hartman along the Jersey Shore.
5: I just got off the phone with Atlantic County public safety officials, and they say their main concern at this point are these high winds that we're experiencing right now and for the next couple of days. We're looking at 6 to 12 foot waves right now and over the coming days as these winds continue to pummel the Jersey Shore.
2: Checking the markets, the Dow is down 159 points, S&P down.

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3: Good morning, 10:03 in Charleston. It's 58 degrees. I'm Jeff Jenkins in the 580 WCHS Radio Newsroom. Mainly cloudy today, high up to 70. More on AccuWeather coming up in just a couple of minutes following the news and then Metro News Talk Line. Kanawha County Commission President Ben Selango has come out against a Clean Seas project that's being developed in Quincy. Selango says some of his opposition is based on Clean Seas not responding to community concerns about the process by which plastics collected by the company will be burned. Selango says the county commission is going to send Clean Seas another letter.
4: Just talk to the residents. I mean, I think you need to be a good corporate community partner. And if your intention is to, you know, just ram this down everybody's throats, then so be it. But don't expect for, you know, the community to be happy about it.
3: Selango making those comments last hour with Dave Allen on 580 Live here on 580 WCHS. The celebration begins next hour at the Toyota Manufacturing Plant in Buffalo, which is turning 30 years old today. Governor Patrick Morrissey among those scheduled to speak. State Division of Highways will be among those doing damage assessments in parts of Boone and Lincoln counties following flash flooding Wednesday. Looks like some roads were washed out there. Governor Morrissey has placed both counties under a state of emergency and helped with the response to a very narrow area where that flooding occurred. Defense attorneys deciding this morning not to call any witnesses to the stand in the trial of Leo Smith, a St. Albans man charged with having hundreds of child pornography images on his phone. Police began an investigation after stopping Smith near Shawnee Park in that shots fired incident in 2024. A ceremony scheduled this evening on University of Charleston campus, what used to be the School of Pharmacy building. It'll have a new name. It'll be called Welch Hall from now on, named after former longtime UC President Ed Welch. That ceremony starts at 5 today. It's 10:05. This is 580 WCHI.
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3: 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Mainly cloudy day today, but cool, high 70, moonlit sky tonight. Low getting down to 43 degrees. Pleasant tomorrow, lots of sun, high 70. 58 degrees now at 580 WCHS, the Voice of Charleston.

0: Coming up this morning on Metro News Talk Line, host Emeritus Hoppy Kercheval stops by. A little bit later on, we'll talk to the Democrat running for state senate up in the 13th District. Also, Representative Riley Moore and the assistant acting secretary within the Department of Energy. Lots to get to. Let's do it. Metro News Talk Line's underway.
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3: 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Coming up, a couple of minutes, we'll talk to Congressman Riley Moore later on this hour. Pardon me, he's got a title that's 9 miles long. Kirk Coccadrelli is going to join us. He's the Acting Assistant Secretary for the Department of Energy's Hydrocarbons and Geothermal Energy Office. Fit that on your business card. He's actually in West Virginia today. He'll join us coming up at the bottom of the hour to talk one of TJ Meadows' favorite topics. Data center, data tables and spreadsheets. That's what we're going to talk about on the air. Morning, TJ.
4: Good morning, sir. Your daily check of oil. You ready for this?
3: Here we go. Okay, go ahead.
4: Daily check. Got to start the show right. Brent crude, that's the international index, $105 a barrel, 33 cents, 105.33. West Texas Intermediate, $94.14 a barrel, both up around 2.2%. Overall, average cost of diesel in this country, according to the U.S. Energy Information Administration, this is a countrywide average, $6.53. Of course, there's some regional differences there, but it continues to go up and up and up. And meanwhile, the White House is talking about banning the export of diesel fuel, which is a horrible thing. I'm sure we'll get into that at some point today. Bad idea, but it's not getting any better, Dave.
3: Well, hey, gas prices dropped 2 cents a gallon overnight.
4: Oh, did they?
3: Yeah. There's that. That'll save me 48 cents, but yeah, I'll take it.
4: Well, not to burst your bubble, but wholesale gasoline up again today as well. So your 2 cents is probably going to go away pretty quick.
3: Remember when 50 cents would get you a can of pop out of the vending machine?
4: Oh, yeah, 2 quarters, yeah.
3: I was just thinking 48 cents. I don't know that I can get anything with 48 cents these days, but
4: no.
3: I digress. We'll get into all that and more as the show unfolds this morning. Let us not waste any more time, and let's bring into the conversation today 2nd District Congressman Riley Moore. He is introducing legislation today that would expand the Shenandoah Valley Battlefield's National Historic District into 3 Eastern Panhandle counties. They are Jefferson, Berkeley, and Morgan. To discuss that and more, please welcome to the program Representative Riley Moore. Riley, good morning. Thanks for joining us.
5: Dave and TJ, good morning. How are y'all doing?
3: Doing great. We got all kinds of things we want to talk about, but this legislation, it's called the Shenandoah Valley Access Legacy and Outdoor Recreation Act. Of course, you're in Congress, so you have to have an acronym. It's called the Valor Act. So how does this benefit those Eastern Panhandle counties, Riley?
5: I mean, pretty good acronym, though, right?
3: It is pretty good. So, I'll give you that one.
5: this just makes all the sense in the world for us to protect these historic battlefields. We've seen, massive amounts of economic activity that come from National Historic Districts. I mean, attracting millions of visitors each year, roughly right now creating almost $300 million in economic impact, 4,000 jobs, $20 million, give or take, in tax revenue within that historic district. So we have 2 historic battlefields, actually, in Jefferson and Berkeley, Battle of Shepherdstown, and that's in, obviously, Jefferson County, and the Battle of Hoax Run, which is in Berkeley County, Falling Waters. So this dovetails perfectly into that Shenandoah district that already exists in Virginia. There's also a Virginia county that's going to get added here, Rockbridge County in Virginia. That's where Lexington is. into this legislation. So I'm happy to report that we have bipartisan support on this bill. The entire delegation in the state of Virginia is on it. Obviously, both of us here in West Virginia are on this bill. And then we have the Senate companion that's been introduced as well by our Senator Jim Justice. Same thing, bipartisan support over there as well, and their entire delegation, Virginia, West Virginia, on it as well. So to me, this just makes all the sense in the world for us to preserve our history, and our history is worth preserving. If it were not for the Civil War, the state of West Virginia would not exist, in fact. So these are things that not only preserving our state's history, but our nation's history, but will also be an economic driver and bring more people to the Eastern Panhandle.
4: Are these particular battlefields that we're talking about, Riley, are they at risk for disrepair now? Are they falling into bad condition? And part of this federal declaration will not only help them survive, but bring federal money to upkeep, those kinds of things?
5: It will. And I wouldn't say they're in kind of state of emergency as it relates to disrepair, but they certainly need some work. They certainly do. And this will help. This legislation will really help and bring federal funds to be able to bear to this. And the legislation is also going to authorize annual funding for grants and land acquisition through the year 2033. And those funds will give the district the resources they really need to be able to grow and do the preservation work that we're talking about here.
0: Talking to Representative Riley Moore. So, Riley, does this also provide a pathway, or is there a way this translates into some sort of economic development or tourism dollars for that area of the state?
5: Well, exactly right. It's tourism dollars that is really going to feed into this. So remember that Battle of Shepherdstown, that directly is in chronological order after Antietam, which Antietam is just down the road, as you know, from Shepherdstown. And this is when the Confederate forces are retreating. They're on the other side of the Potomac River, what is then obviously Virginia, today West Virginia, with the Union forces have fortified their location there with artillery and everything else. They end up, a battle ensues. And this is an extension of that battle in Antietam, which Shepherdstown was very much a part of. A hospital was actually set up there for the Confederate forces during that. So you can't tell this whole story, this history of the battle of Antietam in Sharpsburg, Maryland, without telling this aspect of it as well. And I mean, all the famous folks that you think about were there, Stonewall Jackson, Robert E. Lee. By the way, the battle of Hoax Run, Stonewall Jackson's there as well, but he is not a general at that time. It predates all of this. He is a colonel at that time. And so it's a really early on skirmish in between the Union and Confederate forces that I don't think really gets a lot of the attention that it should. So these are certainly things that we want to preserve in terms of our history. And it's going to drive economic dollars. And, we have so many great battlefields within Virginia and West Virginia that need to be highlighted together to be able to tell that story in totality.
4: Talk to me about the preservation of these battlefields versus technology. It's so important, and you hinted at this, that our children understand the history of this country. And I think with the technology today, what AI could do, I mean, you could create a virtual battlefield, teach this in the classroom, but it's not the same, right, Riley?
5: No.
4: You need to get the kids out to the battlefield.
5: No, if anybody who's listening here has been to Antietam, you look at it today and look at the pictures just right after the battle. Everything is preserved almost exactly the same. I mean, you are stepping into a piece of history, obviously. And we have Harper's Ferry already being part of this. Obviously, they have National Historic Battlefields there. That was a big, big battle there. Maryland Heights, Stonewall Jackson was there as well. And then, obviously, the Civil War itself, really one of the events that kicked that off, as we all well know, John Brown, right? And so we have such a unique part of this American history that I think really needs to be highlighted. And I do think it's going to bring in more economic dollars in terms of tourism.
0: It is called the Valor Act. It is the Shenandoah Valley Access Legacy and Outdoor Recreation Act and would add Jefferson, Berkeley, and Morgan counties along with Rockridge County, Virginia, into that historical district. We've got a quick write-up over at the website, WVMetroNews.com. TJ mentioned AI there within regard to expanding that. But Riley, a lot of folks, AI has been a conversation across the country, especially in the last couple of weeks. There are a lot of blue collar workers who are worried that AI could eventually end up taking their jobs. How do you view artificial intelligence and how we incorporate this into our economy?
5: Well, I've thought about this a lot. And I think, one, we need to keep the American worker kind of at the center of our policy discussions around AI and what this is going to look like. AI, to me, can be a force multiplier for workers, not a replacement. And I'll give you a great example. Many are concerned, say, about automated trucking. And we're going to take all, you know, the millions of trucking jobs in this country being replaced just by automated trucking. I think that you can incorporate AI into trucking, and it's going to do what AI can do best. It can make it safer, more efficient, and keep the roads safer as well, where you have like a co-pilot with AI, and it's going to create greater longevity in jobs. Look, I worked in the trades myself. People get injured all the time in that type of work. This is going to make these types of jobs safer. It's going to create greater longevity and greater efficiencies, but can then lead to jobs that have higher salaries and wages. So as we reshore jobs and bring them back home from places like China, one of our greatest adversaries on the face of the planet right now, let's say it takes 1,000 jobs to build some widget in China currently because it's done by slave labor or otherwise, we're bringing that back home to the United States. It's not going to take 1,000 jobs. It'll take perhaps, say, let's sake of argument, 200 jobs. But through AI and advanced robotics, we're going to have a better, safer work environment, but then can also provide better wages because you don't have the same amount of overhead that you would have previously without AI and advanced robotics there. So I think if you just real quick, the Pope kind of laid this out in an interesting way. And it's, look, are we building the Tower of Babel or are we Nehemiah rebuilding the walls of Jerusalem? And certainly we want to be Nehemiah rebuilding the walls of Jerusalem. AI is happening and it's going to happen. It's going to be part of work. And we need to think about how we're going to fit that into the future of work here in this country.
4: Riley, forgive the blunt question. Why should I trust the government to regulate AI? The government has never shown any efficiency in anything it does. And frankly, I think it's a tall task to convince an American that the government can do a good job of regulating AI?
5: Well, I think we need to be careful in terms of the way we are regulating AI, and I don't disagree with you. The federal government has not been good at regulating. I think if you thought about it in terms of guardrails, just kind of setting some guardrails in here, I think would be a good way to think about this. And the AI companies that I have talked to, I was at the Hill and Valley Forum speaking about this as well. We do want to avoid AI becoming essentially the nuclear bomb of work in the future. And by that, I mean, it's the apex of technology. There will be nothing will supplant it. And essentially, we could end up replacing something so important and vital to human existence, which is purpose. Purpose. Work is an extension of ourselves and what we do in our communities and our lives and gives us certainly purpose. So we don't want to do that. So I don't think that this is just going to be totally government driven. The AI companies themselves are, I think, some of which I have talked to, looking for some guardrails, the same way crypto with the Clarity Act is looking for some regulatory framework and guardrails to be put in place as well.
0: Representative Riley Moore joining us, 2nd District Congressman. Riley, by the way, running for re-election this year. Riley, if we're going to have AI, we got to have data centers. That also is a sticky topic here in West Virginia. Where should we? Nobody wants them in their own backyard. Where do we put these things, Riley?
5: I think there's lots of places you could put them, but more importantly is, do those communities want them? And I think that there has to be local input on these things. And secondly, I'd say an issue that I care a lot about, a bill that I co-sponsored, passed the House almost unanimously, the Ratepayer Protection Act, to ensure that the American public is not going to foot the bill for increased energy demand and ensure that states and local authorities maintain a voice in this process. That's going to be important in this. Look, you could go stick data centers down there like Hobet mine site, and I don't think anybody's going to be too concerned about that. But I think you have to have local input on these things. I don't think we could just jam these down people's throats. I think there has to be local input. Look, they have advanced a lot of these things where they do have, and look, this is something where you could say, here's some things that you have to meet if you're going to put in data centers. You got to generate your own energy. There has to be local input. It has to be closed circuit. And obviously we're in the seventh generation and iteration of these data centers where closed circuit, they're not pulling really water. It's closed circuit and their water use is greatly diminished and minimized. But if you're meeting all of those requirements in the community, so you have those parameters in place and the community says, yes, we want these, then I think that makes a lot of sense. Now, I'm not losing sight of the strategic imperative here for the United States to win the AI race, which is certainly kind of like the new nuclear arms race that we're dealing with here in between us and China. That all said, I don't think we should be just jamming these down people's throats.
4: Riley, the president wants to ban the export of diesel sales. Energy Secretary Chris Wright says that's a bad idea. It would actually push gas and jet fuel prices up. Who's right? Who's wrong?
5: Yeah, so it's an interesting thing. If you ban diesel sales, let's say we're going to ban the export of diesel, what they're looking to do, and there's many that are pushing on this idea, is to obviously create a glut and a supply here in the domestic market. Sure, is that going to do that in the short term? Yeah, but in the long term, because remember, when you're refining oil and creating gasoline and diesel, they're going to dial back refinement and it's going to then create diesel prices to go even higher. It's going to create diesel prices to go even higher in the long term. So I think in the long term, and that's what we got to look at here, because it's easy to break things. It's hard to fix them. I don't think that this is a good idea. I don't think that we should be banning diesel exports. It's going to put downward pressure on refinement down there in the Gulf Coast and other places. I don't think that this is a good idea.
0: Riley Moore, 2nd District Congressman. The legislation he's introducing is the Valor Act, Shenandoah Valley Battlefields National Historic District. It would add Jefferson, Berkeley, and Morgan counties to that district. Riley, appreciate the conversation. Thanks for stopping by.
5: Appreciate it very much. Saturday, 7:30. Let's go, Mountaineers. We win. We will be ranked. Cam Cook, Michael Hawkins Jr., future of West Virginia football. I can't believe how excited I am about this right now. But
4: let's go.
5: Man, let's go, Mountaineers. I mean, I'm fired up, buddy. I can tell. Rich Rod is back. Rich Rod is so back right now. I mean, it is, what a time to be alive. I love it.
0: Riley, always appreciate it. We'll talk again soon.
5: Talk to y'all later.
0: Riley Moore, 2nd District Congressman. This is Talk Line from the Encova Insurance Studios.
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9: This is a Bloomberg Money Minute. YouTube is rolling out a number of new AI tools aimed at helping creators. The apps will make editing videos and moderating comments easier while boosting ways for creators to make money. YouTube emphasized that its goal is to free creators of tedious busy work so they can focus on storytelling, not to make them obsolete. YouTube is the most lucrative platform for creators. It has the highest advertising revenue payouts in the industry. And Microsoft and Google addressing growing backlash against data centers, noting measures they're taking to protect consumers from rising electricity costs, support local workforces, and slow demand for water. The resistance is already having an impact, with roughly 45 developments worth $68 billion blocked or delayed by local pushback in the second quarter of this year. Stocks are lower on Wall Street. The Dow is down 0.1%. The Nasdaq down 0.75%. The S&P down nearly 0.5%. Erica Herskowitz, Bloomberg Radio.
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11: This is J.B. Akers, your delegate in the 55th District in Kanawha County. 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Whether it's initiatives to protect children or legislation to help local small businesses thrive, I work on what you care about. It's what I care about, too. I'm J.B. Akers, and I will be honored to again have your vote in November and work together to make our local government a positive example of something to be proud of. 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Akers for West Virginia.
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3: Coming up, we'll talk to Kurt Coccadrilli, Acting Assistant Secretary at the U.S. Department of Energy's Hydrocarbons and Geothermal Energy Office. He's visiting West Virginia this week. We'll tell you why. Coming up on the other side of the news, this is Talkline on Metro News, the voice of West Virginia. It's 10:30. Let's get a news update from the Metro News Radio Network. 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
12: West Virginia Metro News, I'm Jeff Jenkins. A Summers County man faces arraignment next month on now hundreds of charges involving alleged crimes against more than 50 women. Matthew Keaton named in a superseding indictment this week by a Summers County grand jury alleging that he strangled, kidnapped, sexually abused, and assaulted women, tried to poison them, and in some cases also committed crimes at least against two women who were pregnant. Keaton has been in jail since he was originally arrested 5 years ago this month, but these additional charges come after Summers County Prosecutor Chris Leffler and others decided to expand their investigation. Leffler says some of the victims aren't yet known by name.
13: Those are still being analyzed, and primarily, you know, through our efforts with the Fusion Center, they were able to identify some of the named victims through facial recognition, but that's still a process we're working toward. But as of now, those 32 individuals, we do not know their identity.
12: Keaton remains in the Central Regional Jail without bail in Jefferson County. A year-long investigation has resulted in murder and arson charges against 55-year-old Nicole Taylor of Harpers Ferry. She escaped her burning home last September, but her husband and 21-year-old daughter did not. State police now say their deaths were intentional and that Nicole Taylor set the house on fire. She's currently in the regional jail. The number of West Virginia counties under a state of emergency has continued to grow since June. The latest, Lincoln and Boone counties put there overnight after high water on Wednesday. 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
12: Educational professionals who provide key help services to students have gathered today in Charleston, the third ever student support conference. Spokesperson Stephanie Hayes says this is an important gathering.
18: We are looking for opportunities to pour into our student support professionals. They provide so many of those basic needs, address so many of those basic needs that build the foundation for our students to be ready to learn.
12: Participants from across the state of West Virginia. From the Metro News Anchor Desk, I'm Jeff Jenkins.

0: Text line is 304-TALK-304. Phone number is 800-765-8255, 800-765-TALK. Hoppy Kirchival, host emeritus, will join us coming up at the top of the hour. A little bit later on, Montague County delegate and Democrat candidate for State Senate John Williams will join us in studio. Kurt Coccodrilli is the acting assistant secretary for the U.S. Department of Energy's Hydrocarbons and Geothermal Energy Office. He grew up in Pennsylvania. Over 20 years, was a small business owner, real estate, land management, oil field services. In the first Trump administration, he was appointed to serve as the Pennsylvania State Director of the U.S. Department of Agriculture Rural Development Program. And in the second, he is serving as the Assistant Secretary in the U.S. Department of Energy's Hydrocarbons and Geothermal Energy Office. He is visiting West Virginia this week, and he visits us on Metro News Talkline. Kurt, good morning. Thanks for joining us.
1: Well, thank you. I'm honored to be on your show and happy to be next door to my home turf in Pennsylvania. Every time I get to West Virginia, I just have an incredible time here, learn so much, and look forward to the discussion.
0: Well, first of all, where are you visiting, and what is the goal for the trip to West Virginia?
1: Yeah, right now we are at Morgantown, and I'm staring out at the Mon River here at the wharf from our hotel at the Marriott, and headed up to our lab, the NETL Morgantown facility, where we started the Coal Center of Excellence that we announced this past summer. So very excited to be there. We have industry days today. So we literally have companies from Alaska all the way right through the spine of the Appalachia into Pennsylvania at the lab today. Associations, industry, and energy policy experts that are meeting with our research and development experts here. We have, right here in Morgantown, over 500 family-sustaining jobs at our research facility here in Morgantown.
2: Mr. Secretary, coal has faced some headwinds, some from the market, some from the Obama and Biden administration, which I think are artificial. Talk to us about coal's future. What is it?
1: Coal's future is bright. Coal's future, I would say, is remarkable. Our administration, the Trump administration, loves clean, big, beautiful coal. We're going to do our darnest to carbon max. We're going to carbon max to get every molecule we can out of coal, especially coal here in West Virginia. We're going to carbon max, meaning we're going to get every electron for coking coals, for steel, and every thermal molecule we can. And that's really what DOE does. We are a research and development department, and you know, one of the premier agencies in R&D to get more out of coal. You know, how can we do it? I think the future is bright. We are going to use everything we can in advanced technologies, AI. That's we have supercomputing capabilities here at the lab. We're going to do everything we can to get more out of every ton of coal, whether it's thermal or whether it is met coal.
0: We're talking to Kurt Coccodrilli. He's acting assistant secretary, U.S. Department of Energy's Hydrocarbons and Geothermal Energy Office. We spend a lot of time on our show talking about AI, data centers, the thirst or hunger for energy moving into the future. There's a lot of talk that coal's comeback could be tied to that. What is your office doing, or what steps is your office taking to make that a reality versus just a talking point?
1: Well, we are deploying capital where it's necessary. Ideally, you'd like to see the coal plant of the future. I was blessed to be able to go to Korea to see probably the most recent built coal plant from one of our allies, the South Koreans, and look at that technology and say, why aren't we doing that here? And what do? We deploy capital right here in the state, utilizing the DPA funds. So that's one area. The other area is we know that the demand, it's going to be over a 50% demand over the next 50 years. It is astonishing how AI and fiber build out is going across the country. I think right in my little neck of the woods in Pennsylvania, the last time I talked to the economic development folks from the state, there was over 105 new permits just since the springtime, just in Pennsylvania. So we're trying to locate these facilities behind the meter. And what's behind the meter? West Virginia coal is a possibility. I would look at every coal site available and try to keep that behind the meter as much as possible when citing these things, so it's not hitting our ratepayers, you know, where it hurts most in their utility bills, you know, and put the onus on the data center company to find those types of areas. You guys have also been blessed with gas and oil here in your state, hydro power. So I'd say make sun, you know, make particles and electrons move where the sun shines, and that is trying to keep them behind the meter for affordability reasons.
2: Mr. Secretary, even behind the meter becomes a problem with permitting. Permitting is a bear. What, if anything, can DOE do to help with the permitting process and make it more reasonable in this country to be able to bring energy online in a more timely fashion?
1: Sure. The permitting sign is not just a DOE issue. I hear it all the time. It's, you know, it's multi-departmental, meaning EPA has equities there. The permitting council has equities there. I would say stay tuned over the course of the next few months. There's some really exciting policy coming out to try to get the permitting as streamlined and efficient as possible. That's one of the primary goals of the Trump administration.
0: Kurt Coccadrilli is joining us. He is the Acting Assistant Secretary, U.S. Department of Energy's Hydrocarbons and Geothermal Energy Office. He's in Morgantown this week visiting the Nettle facility here in Morgantown. We view ourselves here in West Virginia as an energy state for obvious reasons. Also as a state that could help power this AI revolution that is already here. How is West Virginia viewed outside of the state? How does Washington view West Virginia?
1: As probably one of the most economic friendly states in the country, I would say bar none. And you have some incredible folks here in your political leadership. My good friend, the Secretary of State, Chris Warner, to name one, Senator Justice, Senator Capito, Carol Miller sits on our coal caucus. Governor Morrissey's been literally just invited me to speak at his governor's energy conference coming up. I think it's in December, and I gladly accepted. But you guys are prime real estate to help move the AI revolution to where it should be, to keep the U.S. as the leader in AI, the leader in fiber build-out, the leader in data centers. I mean, China, President Xi is in town right now in D.C., and what will the president be talking about? If I were a fly on the wall right now, I'd say they're talking about AI, and data build-out. So we can be done responsibly, effectively, and keep us as the leader in AI.
2: I want to talk to you about oil, the price of diesel. You've spent time in the industry. Your boss, Secretary Wright, is a former oil man. You understand market operations. You understand this is a commodity that is traded in a mature market. Your boss yesterday said a ban on diesel, a ban on export, is a bad idea. I happen to agree with him. Is the president wrong on this?
1: I would say that he isn't. Both there's truth in both. We are doing everything we can to try to make diesel affordable for our folks, that our citizens that are trying to fill up right now. And look no further than over the last 10 years, we lost almost 18 or 19 refineries around the country. Now think about that. With what happened, you know, short-term pain for long-term gain with the conflict in Iran, combined with the diesel refinery processing, closing or being regulated by states like California out of existence, I'd say it's just right. We got it at the, you know, it's a bad time right now, but we're trying to do everything we can to keep it affordable for our citizens in this country first and foremost. So the secretary is, and the president are both trying like heck to make that happen.
0: Hey, Kurt, coming up on the break here, before we let you go, West Virginians have seen a lot of politicians and a lot of administrations come through and make a lot of promises over the years, and a lot of those promises, well, never end up getting fulfilled. So what do you say to skeptical West Virginians who are sitting here listening going, yep, we've heard all this once before?
1: Well, I look no further than what we did in the first Trump administration when our gas prices were so low. And look, these hiccups happen worldwide. And if we didn't take the opportunity to defang Iran, none of this would have happened. And my hunch is we'd be at the lowest point of the first Trump administration gas prices. So I would say just be a little bit more patient, and these prices will come down. The president talks all the time, and Secretary Wright, about affordability, affordability, affordability, and it's all centered around energy.
0: Kurt Coccadrilli, Acting Assistant Secretary, U.S. Department of Energy's Hydrocarbons and Geothermal Energy Office, visiting Nettle in Morgantown this week. Enjoy your trip to Morgantown. Thank you for taking a few minutes with us this morning.
1: Thank you. Take care.
0: Kurt Coccadrilli, Acting Assistant Secretary, U.S. Department of Energy's Hydrocarbons and Geothermal Energy Office. Coming up, we'll get some of your texts, 304-TALK-304. Check on some news and notes as well. 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
0: 304 is the text line, 800-765-8255, 800-765-TALK. That is the phone number. Hoppy going to stop by coming up top of the hour. John Williams will join us. Montague County Delegate, Democrat running for the State Senate in the 13th District. A couple of news and notes things here briefly over at WVMetroNews.com. One, I was talking to Jeff Jenkins this morning. Weather is weird. There you go. That's my scientific analysis, Brian Hughes. Weather is weird. I was mowing my yard yesterday afternoon, which I was woefully behind on. But while I was doing that, other parts of the state were getting drenched again. And we got a story at WVMetroNews.com this morning. I know we're doing some follow-up work this morning as well. A storm just kind of parked over a section of Boone County, TJ, and dumped somewhere reportedly in the neighborhood of 5 inches of rain in this one kind of narrow area. And yet again, here we are dealing with some flash flood issues in parts of West Virginia this morning.
2: Yeah, that the topography of places like Boone County, if you haven't been there, I grew up there, it's not going to handle that kind of parked rain. And that seems to be the trend lately, doesn't it? It seems like the systems find a place and they park there. And that's what we're seeing. That's what we saw in Buchanan. That's what we saw in Lewis County and these other places. And it just dumps. It doesn't move. The terrain of West Virginia just isn't going to tolerate that.
0: Brian keeps blaming El Nino, so let's go with that story if you
2: want to.
0: Sure,
2: that makes sense.
0: Sure.
2: Yeah.
0: El Nino. Also over at WVMetroNews.com, we got that story. Not at the website, but the Protect College Sports Act. I haven't checked the social medias. That was going to be, I think, up for a vote this morning.
2: It's open right now.
0: Is it up right now?
2: Open right now is my understanding, yep.
0: I think I saw 35 amendments had been proposed for that bill, and almost none of them, according to Chad Pergram. Fox News seemed to have much of a chance of getting attached to it. So that could be through the Senate by the end of the day.
2: Watching Senator Shelley Moore Capito as we speak on News Nation right now, making the case for why this legislation must become law. So, yeah, the vote is open. We'll see what happens. What do they get? 45 minutes now?
0: Is that what it is?
2: I'll have to go look and see how long the vote is open.
0: I may have to find, may have to turn one of the monitors to C-SPAN this morning.
2: Yeah.
0: Oh, boy, it's been a while since I turned on C-SPAN. Also, this note coming from our friends over at WEPM in the Eastern Panhandle. An email went out this morning, either last night or this morning. Berkeley County Schools has placed Hedgesville High School football coach Jeffrey Scooter Gaskins, the principal and the AD, on administrative leave following a public allegation that a football player was forced to do push-ups for nearly 2 hours in a locker room without water or breaks. So Berkeley County Schools looking into that allegation. Okay. Can't do that if that allegation is true. Look, I'm all for, you know, running, push-ups. I'm all for that. Have no problem. 2 hours with no breaks, I got a problem with that. You can't do that.
2: I think even the core makes you hydrate on an hourly basis. So, yeah, that's problematic.
0: So, again, some of the news. Buckwheat Festival's underway, TJ, over in Kingwood. Buckwheat Festival. I'm just saying.
2: I was going to say, is that a call for someone to bring you buckwheat cakes? Is that really
0: hey,
2: the point?
0: You know, I'm just saying. I'm just saying.
2: Well, somebody usually does, if I recall correctly.
0: Yeah, I usually do get an annual buckwheat cake delivery. On usually Fridays, because I think they start flipping buckwheat cakes at 11 today and 8 o'clock tomorrow morning.
2: Okay. So
0: we'll see. We'll see if they come through or not. The pressure's on now. I'm all about public peer pressure. I have no problem with that either. All right, 304-TALK, 304 is the text line, 800-765-8255. That is the phone number. Jackpots are on the rise in West Virginia. In West Virginia, jackpots are on the rise every week. 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

0: so far this morning. And if you're unfamiliar with our text line policy, it is basically this. We read them all, most make it on the air, and some we reply to personally. But man, let me tell you, we've got two texts today that are not angry. Did I miss something? Y'all are worked up today. And it's kind of nasty, to be honest. Y'all are worked up. Here's the two texts that are not angry, TJ.
1: Only two.
0: So far. This texter says, one-upping your 50-cent Coke machines. I remember quarter beer night at the Hole in the Wall in Fairmont. Rolling Rock only, says the texter. Quarter beer night.
1: Quarter beer.
0: Where was it? Was it in Cleveland at Old Municipal Stadium? They had like, it was like dollar beer night, and they'd given away, maybe that's an urban legend, they'd given away like mini bats as the promotional, and it went south quickly. Somebody check me on that one. That may be an urban legend. But it sounds like something that would happen in Cleveland.
1: They used to do dollar beer night when the West Virginia Power was here. And, of course, the name has changed and took over the new stadium. The attendance record still holds from one of those Thursday dollar beer nights because that's what everybody was coming for.
0: This texter notes, I'm going gangsta, dog, D-A-W-G. I'm going gangsta.
1: And that's one of the nice ones.
0: Yeah. Everybody else is irritated. Maybe it's us. Who knows?
1: The rain.
0: That could be. But it's getting nice, right? It's supposed to be a great weekend. Great for football.
1: We'll see.
0: Hoppy Kirchville coming up 6 minutes from now. This is Talk Line on Metro News, the voice of West Virginia.
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3: From ABC News. I'm Sherry Preston. The legal battle in Washington over White House access continues. A federal judge overnight issued a temporary restraining order ordering the West Wing to restore access to the White House to CNN, Politico, and MS Now. Only when reporters from those outlets tried to get in this morning, they were still banned. Now the judge in the case has ordered the government to respond to his ruling by 12:30 Eastern time this afternoon. At the White House, Chinese leader Xi Jinping, during his state visit, says China will send two pandas to the Atlanta Zoo, calling them an envoy of friendship. On Capitol Hill, several members of the Senate Armed Services Committee say they are concerned by a letter stating eight service members on the USS Abraham Lincoln tried to take their own lives during their recent record-long deployment.
4: In a letter to Congress, the acting Secretary of the Navy confirms that eight sailors attached to the USS Lincoln Carrier Strike Group attempted suicide since the beginning of their long deployment tied to the Iran War. A Navy official says that's consistent with lengthy deployments. The letter was sent to Senator Kirsten Gillibrand and first obtained by CNN.
3: That's ABC's Jay O'Brien. We've learned of the first case of an AI model hacking a government website. Here's ABC's Elizabeth Schulze.
5: An alarming revelation from Australia's Prime Minister.
6: I want to update Australians on an incident in which an artificial intelligence agent has infiltrated an Australian government website.
5: The incident occurred in June when a rogue OpenAI agent hacked into the site, gaining unauthorized access to public and non-public files.
6: This situation is obviously unacceptable.
3: Millions bracing for the impact of a nor'easter.
7: All along the East Coast for hundreds of miles, we're seeing these massive waves up to 12 feet in some places, and they're as high as 20 feet offshore.
3: This coastal threat stretches from North Carolina's Outer Banks up to New England, raising major concerns about flooding and beach erosion. It's ABC's Whit Johnson. This is ABC News.
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2: 11:03 and 60 degrees, Jeff Jenkins, 580 WCHS Radio Newsroom. Metro News AccuWeather forecast, mostly cloudy. High today, 70. More in AccuWeather coming up. Governor Patrick Morrissey, others on hand this morning at the Toyota manufacturing plant in Buffalo, where an event's getting underway this hour to celebrate the plant's 30th anniversary. 580 WCHS reporter Jack Carlson on hand at the plant. He says there'll be some other things talked about today.
3: Toyota is also expected to announce tens of thousands of dollars in donations to the community at today's event.
2: We'll hear more from the ceremony throughout the day here on 580 WCHS. Kanawha County Commission President Ben Salango calling on those developing the Clean Seas Plastics Recycling Plant in Quincy to respond to the public's concerns about the possible impact on the environment. Salango announcing today on 580 Live with Dave Allen here on 580 WCHS. He's against the project until there's better communication. Salango says residents have legitimate questions.
4: If there's not an air quality issue, I think the majority of concerns would probably be eased. But, yeah. I mean, they have other concerns. For instance, you know, if the company has financial issues, are they going to start shortcutting safety?
2: Salango says they've heard nothing from Clean Seas developers. A new state of emergency from Governor Morrissey for Boone and Lincoln counties after flash flooding in a very narrow area Wednesday. The state is responding to help with the damage that appears mostly to be to roads and private bridges. Kanawha County deputies continuing their search for a Clay County man who they believe stabbed three people Wednesday. Deputies say 42-year-old Kelsey Nicholas is on the run. They allege Nicholas began choking his girlfriend on Dutch Hollow Road. A man stepped in to try to help and stop it. And then Nicholas then allegedly stabbed that man, the man's girlfriend, and his own girlfriend before taking off. It's 11:05. This is 580 WCHS.
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2: Metro News Accu with a forecast. Cloudy day today. Shower 2 with a high of 70. Then tonight, moonlit sky, low, chilly, 43. 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It's 60 degrees at 580 WCHS, the voice of Charleston.
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7: 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Dave in Morgantown, TJ in Charleston, Jake Link on the video stream, and Joe Nelson is our operator today. 800-765-TALK is the phone number, 800-765-8255, 304-TALK, 304 is the text line. Coming up, bottom of the hour, we'll visit with Montague County Delegate John Williams. He's a Democrat running for state senate in the 13th district. He, along with fellow Democrats, were in Fairmont last night for the start of their kitchen table tour. We'll talk to him about that coming up, bottom of the hour. Say good morning once again, TJ Meadows in the Charleston Bureau. How are things in Charleston today?
8: Rainy.
7: Is it raining?
8: Cloudy.
7: Sun's out.
8: I thought it was. Really?
7: I just poked my head out of the studio. We have one window over in the corner when you go out into like the, I wouldn't call it a green room, but there's a couch, like you can sit there. Mm-hmm. And I was like, man, the sun's out. This is going to be a good day.
8: Still cloudy down this way. But I love the temperature. I love the 60 degrees in the morning. Go out on the deck. Sip coffee. I love that.
7: We didn't get, it was 50 when I got in the truck this morning. So we haven't, at least when I go to work, it has not dipped into the 40s yet, but it very well could tonight, tomorrow. Fall, it is actually fall, right? Did that start this week?
8: I believe so. Well, I know some.

0: summer's over, but yes, I believe so. You know, I have my thermostats on auto, and I just sent them to a temp range. It got cold enough last night that the upstairs kicked on.
1: Jeez.
0: And it doesn't kick on until it gets 67 upstairs, so it was cold.
1: We like to play this game at my house where it both in the going into fall and then going into summer. How long can we wait before we have to turn either the AC on or you have to turn the furnace on? It depends, TJ. It depends on how many layers you want to wear heading into November.
0: I look at how many kilowatt hours I have a smart meter.
1: Of course
0: I look
1: you
0: at
1: do.
0: How many kilowatt hours I use every day, and I go to the kids, turn off those blasted iPads all the time or whatever.
1: Are you that, Dad? We can't afford to heat the outside.
0: Waste not, want not, David.
1: Love it. I love it. Oppie Kirchvoll joins us. He is, of course, host emeritus. He has his weekly commentary over at WVMetroNews.com. Hop was also moderating a media panel last night at the WVU College of Creative Arts and Media. So he is raring to go. Hoppy, are you the guy that walks around the house turning off lights and turning off the heater and, you know, threatening to, we can't heat the outside?
2: Yeah, I do some of that. That's you know, from growing up, right?
1: Uh-huh.
2: Yep. Those things kind of stay with you, so yeah, I do some of that.
1: Hey, Hop, you wrote again over at the WVMetroNews.com about your commentary, kind of a follow-up to last week's commentary. Just give folks an idea of what you explored following up on last week's look at poverty in West Virginia.
2: Yeah, so last week, and I think I talked about this some on the show, I cited those poverty figures of 13% of West Virginians living in poverty. The number goes down a little bit if you add in the benefits that people who are classified as being in poverty receive. But then there's another calculation, which is put together by the United Way, which I think is a more accurate calculation of the financial struggles of West Virginians and people across the country. And it looks at people who are above the poverty, the official poverty line, and people who have jobs, but they are in a financial category where it's very, very difficult for them. And then the number grows substantially. Then you have 45% of West Virginians who are either in poverty or in this category of being, I guess, what we used to call hand-to-mouth. And it's very difficult for those folks. That's almost half of West Virginians, because it means that, and these are folks that kind of keep the economy running, right? I mean, these are people who work and do stuff. But it's tough to pay the monthly grocery bill, which a family of four is about $300 a week by estimates. Gasoline prices, I know, TJ, you were talking about that at the top of the show. And now with gas, it's, you know, $4.60 a gallon in many places, and diesel, it's $6-something a gallon. Imagine somebody who's driving to work, you know, 30 miles each way, and at the end of the week has a gasoline bill of, you know, $80. And there's just no room. There is no margin for error for these folks. If something comes up, if the roof leaks, if the water heater goes out, if there's an unexpected medical expense or something happens with a loved one. And this is the story and the challenge for almost half of all West Virginians.
0: Two things, Hoppy. Number one, I'm not surprised at all at these stats. Number two, I'll sound like Ebenezer Scrooge, but until we start, part of the problem is we don't teach people about money and how to use it, how to budget. And I get income, it can be low, and job opportunities may not be plentiful in these things. But part of the problem, I firmly believe, is we do not teach children in school about money, what money's good for, how to use it, how to budget, and it becomes a perpetual thing. They don't get it at home, they don't get it in school, and it compounds on the problem.
2: Yeah, I would agree with that. I think that does compound or contribute to the problem. And also, as there is more, we live in a land of plenty, and there is a lot available to us, right? I mean, from A to Z, whether you're talking about items at the grocery store, whether you're talking about technology, whether you're talking about whatever goods and services. So there's a lot of temptations out there. And so it is, you have to be very disciplined. Right? And the kid comes home from school and talks about how the other kids have these shoes or these clothes. So it's a challenge. It's not easy. And I think that this is the problem that many West Virginians face today. And I don't want to pick on politicians on this, but there are economic development announcements which are important and significant, but they tend to migrate toward the hyperbole, like we're on a rocket ship ride, quoting former Governor Justice, or Governor Morrissey saying we're firing on all cylinders, or Donald Trump saying, you know, the economy is doing great. Well, there is a disconnect between those kinds of statements and how many West Virginians are actually doing on a day-to-day basis.
1: You can read Hoppy's commentary over at the website, WVMetroNews.com. Hoppy, have your White House media credentials been revoked?
2: I got to tell you guys, this is an incredible story. And you've probably talked about it already, but the fact that a judge, I think it was about 1 o'clock this morning, issued a court order and said, look, for the next 14 days, you have to reinstate these media, White House media credentials for CNN, MS Now, and Politico because you violated the Fifth Amendment of the Constitution. There was no due process. You just took them away. So that's a violation of the Fifth Amendment. But I know this is a developing story, but as of just a few minutes ago, for many of those reporters who were subjected to this, their credentials had not been restored. And there was at least one or two reporters who were heading back in this morning to the White House to cover the events with President Xi that the press passes were seized. So either the White House is confused and it's a clerical problem, or they are willfully ignoring the rule of law and a court order. Now, none of this addresses the First Amendment issue, which is the primary issue. And the president has no right, and no president has the right to do what Trump is trying to do here. And when the argument was made yesterday in court, the attorneys for the Justice Department said, well, this is a national security issue. There's no evidence that the removing those passes were a national, because of a national security problem. And when the president posted on Truth Social or spoke about it at a press conference, all he said was he didn't like the reporting, that he thought it was fake news, and he was tired of it, therefore he was going to yank their credentials. Well, that means you're violating their First Amendment right because you're making that judgment based on a particular point of view. So the president is wrong on so many levels here, and it's an affront not just to reporters, it's an affront to the country. It's an affront to the country because the press is the arm of the public that keeps people posted. And this president, through these actions, he's demonstrated a deep disregard, disrespect for the press. And now he's taken this kind of action, which is, I think, deeply offensive. And I think Americans should be offended by it.
0: Let me play devil's advocate. I agree with you. But what would you say to someone who came back to you and said, well, you know, press conferences a couple times a week, that started with Warden Harding in 1921. It didn't happen before. There have been other presidents who have curtailed their engagement with the media. They don't do any public press conferences, et cetera, et cetera. What would you say to that criticism?
2: So if you're saying you still have access to the press conference? Or
0: I'm saying they don't have it. They don't engage with the media. They curtail. They intentionally try to make it harder for the press to cover them. Other presidents have done that, so someone might say, well, that's what Trump is doing. What do you say to that?
2: I see. And that is a pushback by the Trump administration, where they say, well, we're the most press available of anybody out there. And I'm not sure that's true. But that's really beside the point. The point is that this is the White House. This is the seat of power, one of the most significant places in the world. And it is important for the press to be there and have access to the press briefing room and to the White House. It's not any president's house, it's the people's house. And it is essential to our democracy that our press is able to report on what is happening from the location. And this is a fit of pique by a particular president because he doesn't like certain news organizations to try to punish them. And it is blatantly unconstitutional, illegal, and offensive.
1: Hoppy, hasn't every administration done that to organizations they don't like the coverage from?
2: No.
1: Oh, sure.
2: No.
1: Roosevelt did that. FDR did that. FDR didn't like William Randolph Hearst coverage.
2: Did he throw him out of the White House?
1: He ignored him. He would have informal press conferences where he just wouldn't talk to those reporters.
2: Well, you can do that. I mean, there's nothing in the Constitution says that you have to talk to particular reporters or you have to do sit-down interviews with particular reporters, but you can't ban them. You can't ban them because of their reporting. You can't do that. That is simply unconstitutional and a violation of the First Amendment because you're doing it because of a viewpoint. It's discrimination because of a particular viewpoint. and is unconstitutional. And I think when there's a further hearing, it will be determined that that is that

0: that is the case. You don't have to like the press, and you don't have to answer their, you don't have to answer their questions or call on them at the press conference, but you can't prevent them from being there.
1: You can't I think the bigger...
0: If you want to prevent, look, if you want to prevent, you could, I guess you could try to prevent everybody from being in an event, but you can't selectively pick people out and say, I don't like this particular news organization, so they can't be there.
1: What President Trump did, I agree, it's outrageous, and it should not stand. I think the bigger issue now, this morning, this idea that a judge, a federal judge, has said, a Trump appointee, by the way.
0: Yes.
1: I don't know why we have to say that, but everybody has to say that these days. Told the president, you will admit these journalists from these organizations to the White House. And the president, to your earlier point, has said effectively no. That is ignoring a judge's direct order. The president of the United States is not above the law. That is extremely concerning to me.
0: It is. And look, maybe that's the worst case scenario. Maybe it's a clerical error, okay? I mean, if you give them the benefit of that, maybe it's a clerical error, and maybe that's possible. But I would ask people who are happy that CNN and MS Now and Politico got booted, let's put the shoe on the other foot. What if it was a Democratic president and they said, tell you what, Wall Street Journal, Washington Times, conservative news outlets, Fox, you're out. I don't like what you're reporting. You're out. You can't come in here because I don't like your reporting. The Republicans would be outraged, and they should be. And they should be.
2: You mean like in 2009 when the Obama administration left Fox News off a press event for, was that the Treasury Department?
0: I don't know. What was it?
2: It was in 2009. Kenneth Feinberg was made available for interviews, but Fox News was left off because he didn't want to talk to him. Now
0: you don't have to talk to them, okay? But you can't wholesale just deny the access that everybody else has.
2: So we low-key deny the access. Is that it? You low-key deny the access?
0: Well, again, I don't know the circumstances of that. This president has made has consistently established a hatred of the press. He says things all the time. The press is the enemy of the people. A, not true. B, it undermines the credibility of all reporting when he does that. And C, the dirty little secret is he loves the media. He wants to know where the cameras are. He wants to be in the picture. He wants the attention. So on one hand, he wants the attention. He craves the attention. He wants the cameras to be there. But then he uses he uses that as a whipping boy and this whole fake news thing to try to play to our worst instincts. And it's appalling.
1: I found it interesting, given what is going on, particularly CNN was one of the outlets that was banned. And my understanding this morning, the passes that were taken, those are hard passes. So those credentials ought to be good. Those are hard passes that the service issued a long time ago. So bear that in mind with all of this. But I noticed that when Caitlin Collins confronted the president at the UN, he berated her for being there. Oh, you weren't covering me. You're not supposed to be here. When you look into that, you know who let Caitlin Collins into the UN, who got her credentialed?
0: Melania Trump. Oh, Melania Trump. Okay.
1: What does that say to you? I mean, to me, that's like, okay, clearly one person in the Trump household gets it, but maybe not everybody. I just thought that was interesting. I'd like your take on it.
0: That is. Yeah, that is interesting. And, I vented enough on this. I mean, I know what the texts are going to be. But, look, the First Amendment, and the judge did not decide this temporary restraining order on the First Amendment issue. He decided on a Fifth Amendment issue of due process. But the First Amendment, we use it in the press, but it's really there for everybody. I mean, the people can't be everywhere. They can't be at all the meetings. They can't be at all the city council meetings, nor do they want to be. They can't be everywhere. So the press, whether you like it or not, is really an extension of the public to try to keep people informed as to what's going on, which is absolutely essential to democracy. So it's not just about, oh, these reporters and, I don't like CNN or I don't like Fox. It's about the ability of a free press in a democracy to do the work of the people and let people know what's going on so they can be better citizens and make better decisions about what happens in their country. And that's really the, that to me is the biggest issue here, that this is ultimately about.
2: What about Oklahoma State on Saturday? How do you feel about the Cowboys?
0: I feel hopeful. Also, that there's something that Nick Saban says, and it's called, I forget the term he used, I cited it this morning on the Three Guys podcast, is you like to take, the macro is, you'd like to take the success of the Virginia game, which was very good on all three sides of the ball, as they say, and carry that over to the next game. That would be the hope, right? Can you repeat what you did last Saturday? However, it doesn't guarantee that you repeat that. A lot of different things happen, so it is hard to, it's hard to replicate the success. And success one week does not guarantee that same level of success the second week. There are letdowns. There shouldn't be, because it's a conference game, it's a home game, it's a night game, all these things. But, Dave, you've covered a lot of football games, and you've seen a lot of games where, why is there a letdown?
2: You can't, never figured it out.
0: I hope there's not, but that's what you have to guard against in a game like this.
1: I really want Herbie, I want the whole game day crew, except for McAfee, to not pick West Virginia. I think we play better when they're against us. I think we play better when our backs are against the wall.
0: That's true.
1: Saban too. Pick the other guy.
0: There you go. There you go.
2: He's Hoppy Kirchville. Read his commentary over at WVMetroNews.com. New Three Guys out later today, or is it out already?
0: Out later today, probably about 1 o'clock.
2: All right, check out the new Three Guys Before the Game podcast leading up to Oklahoma State on Saturday. Hop, always appreciate it. Thanks for stopping by, buddy.
0: Thank you, guys. Appreciate it.
2: Take a break. Back in a moment.
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7: This is a Bloomberg Money Minute. Amazon is scaling up production. It's automating more of the work inside its warehouses and plans to spend more than $100 million on a new robotics manufacturing facility in Indiana. That's according to the Wall Street Journal. The company says its investments in robots have created high-paying, skilled jobs and reduced the rate of recordable workplace injuries by more than 40%. Amazon's robots assist with 75% of customer orders. Qualcomm has renewed its global licensing pact with Apple, effective in April 2027, ensuring the iPhone maker will remain a key customer in the near term. The chip maker, which is the largest maker of smartphone processors, gets licensing revenue from handset makers based on the number of units shipped. And according to data compiled by Bloomberg, Apple is Qualcomm's largest customer, accounting for more than a fifth of revenue. Stocks are lower on Wall Street. The Dow is down 0.4%, the NASDAQ down 0.5%, the S&P down 0.25%. Erica Herskowitz.
8: According to Feeding America, over 7 million seniors nationwide were food insecure in 2022. West Virginia is no different. 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
9: This is J.B. Akers, your delegate in the 55th District in Kanawha County. 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I know what you care about because they're the same things that my family cares about: jobs, infrastructure, and education. This is J.B. Akers, and I will be honored to again have your vote in November so that together we can work on common sense solutions to whatever challenges we may face. 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Akers for West Virginia.
10: Got a ton of texts. Imagine that. We'll get back to this whole media controversy thing. We will. We'll get back to it coming up.
11: Are they any nicer?
10: Some of them. Some of them, not so much. But we did get an answer. Remember we were talking about Dollar Beer Night, and I said I thought there was a thing. There was something in Cleveland. Texter says it was a 10-cent beer night, an ill-fated promotion by the Cleveland Indians during a game against the Rangers at Municipal Stadium. Got that right. In 1974, the promotion was meant to improve attendance at the game by offering cups of beer for 10 cents each. Today's money, that'd be 65 cents apiece. A substantial discount on the regular price of, he gets into today's. There was a limit of 6 beers per purchase, but no limit on the number of purchases that could be made through the game. When the beer ran out halfway through the game, the riot began. Cleveland, gonna Cleveland, says the texter.
11: I can imagine Harry Doyle in Major League just giving the press box a thumbs up about the keg being opened. And then when they run out, everybody's doing the thumbs down.
10: Take over, Monty. I'm in the bag. Bob Uecker, such a national treasure.
11: Underrated, too. But
10: there you go. There's the answer. I knew there was something with the discounted beer night at Cleveland, and it all went south. Thank
11: you. So basically, free beer. Free beer.
10: Yeah, pretty much.
11: Yeah.
10: Imagine that going south in Cleveland. In the 70s. This is Talk Line on Metro News, the voice of West Virginia. It's 11:30. Let's get an update from the Metro News Radio Network. Find out what's happening all across the great state of West Virginia.
12: West Virginia Metro News, I'm Chris Lawrence. A milestone for a manufacturing plant in Putnam County.
13: Toyota's plant in Buffalo is celebrating its 30th anniversary. Located on the banks of the Kanawha River, the massive plant began its operations in 1996. Governor Patrick Morrissey is here. He'll speak to media members this hour to highlight 3 decades of Toyota in the state. Toyota is also expected to announce tens of thousands of dollars in donations to the community at today's event. From Buffalo, I'm Jack Carlson, WVMetroNews.com.
12: There is cleanup happening today in the Morrisville area of Boone County. Governor Morrissey overnight made a declaration of a state of emergency for both Boone and Lincoln County after a massive storm hovered over that area for about 5 hours on Wednesday in a constant downpour before finally moving on through. State of emergency, again, is extended to Lincoln County that had high water as well. 2 women and a man are being treated for injuries after they were allegedly stabbed Wednesday afternoon in Kanawha County. According to the Sheriff's Department, the stabbings happened at a place along Dutch Ridge Road in the Pinch community. Victims tell investigators 42-year-old Kelsey Nicholas of Clay County was riding in the back of a pickup truck with his girlfriend and began to choke her. The driver stopped to intervene, and witnesses say Nicholas stabbed the male driver, then his girlfriend, and then stabbed a second female before fleeing on foot. 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
14: Come on, Liam, let's go! Get open! Come on, go for it! Wake up! Wake up, Liam! Oh, come on, use your head! Gotta want it! Dominate!
15: There he goes again. Liam's dad yelling from the stands, trying to relive his glory days.
16: I know. We're just trying to have fun out here and play with our friends. Like, it's not that deep.
15: He seriously needs to get a grip.
16: Does he really think he's helping Liam play better?
15: I feel bad for Liam. I know he's embarrassed his dad ruins every game like this. I mean, I would be too.
16: Someone needs to tell him this isn't about him.
15: Yeah, stop trying to coach from the stands and just cheer.
16: That's what Liam wants.
15: That's what we all want.
17: Be your student's biggest fan, not their biggest critic. 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
12: A Marion County nurse practitioner is behind bars following a multi-agency investigation into an alleged scam. The Marion County Sheriff's Office.

of us is 58-year-old Tracy Tannehill is charged with four counts of obtaining money by false pretenses and one count of fraudulent schemes. According to investigators, Tannehill scammed people out of about $45,000 while working for Phoenix Rising Healthcare in Fairmont. She would ask people for money for medical equipment through personal loans. From the Metro News Anchor Desk, I'm Chris Lawrence.

0: Let me get to a couple of these texts that aren't angry. Then we'll get to John Williams. Hey, guys, you should have asked Hoppy if he remembers the Red Cellar. Wednesday night, all-you-can-drink beer, $2 back in the 1970s. Guys, I can go back to 10-cent wings at Speedy Gonzales back in the 80s. Used to line up the remnants so I could keep track of the fallen, says the texter.
1: Was the chicken real?
0: Let me see. I have no idea what this means. 47 Trump in Berkeley County today? 47 in Berkeley County today? Is that what that means?
1: 47 degrees.
0: Oh, 47. You see what this does? Are you a moron?
1: I didn't mean it that way. I mean, we were talking. I mentioned it was 60 this morning. In all honesty, I have to sometimes look at the timestamp and then remind myself what we were talking about, it goes right over my head too. So,
0: you see what this job does? That's where my brain goes to. I see 47. I'm like, Trump? What? Oh, mercy. All right. So those are a few of the texts that aren't angry at us today. We'll get to the ones that are in just a bit. Hopefully, John Williams can save this segment. John Williams is currently one of the Montague County delegates. He's also a Democrat running for the 13th District Senate seat. He was part of the Democratic Party's Kitchen Table Tour, which was in Fairmont last night. John, bail me out. Good morning.
2: Are you guys okay?
0: No, we're not.
2: Man.
0: We're not okay today.
2: Thank you for having me. I appreciate it.
0: How are you doing? How was the Kitchen Table Tour in Fairmont last night?
2: It was awesome. It was great turnout. And for those who don't know, we had a kitchen table tour last year, which let House Democrats and Senate Democrats get around the entire state, hear about the issues that people are concerned with. And that helped drive a lot of what we talked about during the last legislative session. You know, we see the agenda that the Republicans roll out, and we want to take that opportunity to sort of show an alternative agenda. And this kitchen table tour was to show people how we've made good on those promises to get out and talk more about those issues. And we've had some success with getting money in the Flood Resiliency Fund. Flooding was a huge issue that came up a lot on the last kitchen table tour. But we still have a lot of work to do. And this kitchen table tour as well is about getting out and getting people energized to go and try to bring some more balance back to state government.
1: John, I'm not convinced Republicans, Democrats, Libertarians, anybody in state government can really do much about affordability because it's a market thing. It's an inflation thing. If anything, the Federal Reserve may be able to do something about that. But school me on how local governments can do something when it comes to affordability.
2: Well, that's a good question, TJ. I mean, and certainly you're right. There are macroeconomic factors that are always going to be at play that the Federal Reserve has much influence on, and certainly in the state of West Virginia, we don't interplay with them. But there are things that we can do for our own people. Let's say our public employees who have had their PEIA rates increase habitually every single year, and health insurance costs are getting out of control for them. The spousal surcharge has been extremely punitive on our public workers. And at the school board meeting just a couple nights ago that local legislators had with the Mon County Board of Education, one person said that they pay, their wife pays 42% out of every paycheck towards health insurance. And that is not a living wage at that point. There's not much left to do with that 58%. And this was someone who is later in life. He and his wife are both getting ready to retire, and so they can afford that. But if you just took out a 30-year mortgage at 5.5%, you've got to worry about that payment as well. Money starts to run out.

0: And so certainly while you're right, we can't do anything about interest rates. We can recognize that our people are hurting in other ways, and we can help bring down their costs in other ways.
1: Should the state get out of the insurance business, turn PEIA over to a private contractor, private industry?
0: I've yet to see a proposal that I thought would really protect premiums. And I know some people would say that you shouldn't artificially cap or deflate premiums. But when we're talking about benefits to state employees as a draw to get them to work for the state, I think you do have to be looking at that, and you do have to be talking about ways to fund that. And as you guys probably remember, we've talked about in the House for years now about legalizing recreational cannabis as a way to fund PEIA. And certainly, I'll be the first to admit that healthcare costs are increasing at such a rate that that fix alone would just be a Band-Aid for a few years, because eventually the inflation would catch up and outpace the revenue from recreational cannabis. But that would at least give us some time.
2: Can we grow our way out of this? I mean, obviously, it seems like we'll have to make some cuts, but is it possible to grow our way out of these problems in West Virginia?
0: Sure. Of course, I think we can grow our way out of it, but I think we have to address what actually drives growth and what makes companies want to come here. And a lot of times I feel like in the state legislature, we don't focus on those actual things. There's a lot of workforce issues where folks want to come. They'll bring their company here if it's an attractive place where talent would like to live. And so there's a ton of lifestyle things that I feel that we ignore in West Virginia. Maybe 6 years ago, I was appointed by the speaker to this select committee on the new economy, talking about how we take West Virginia into the 21st century. And one of those big things is outdoor recreational infrastructure. How do we improve those things so that we can take best advantage of our outdoor recreation? I don't think that just instituting a tax cut and a tax cut alone makes businesses come here.
1: John Williams is joining us. He's here in the Incova Insurance Studios, the Montague County Delegate, Democrat running for 13th District State Senate seat. Any questions about Flock by chance last night as you were talking to folks? Has anybody brought that up while you've been on the campaign trail, John,
0: yeah,
1: at all?
0: That's been a huge one. And I think when you look at Flock and you look at data centers too, we've all talked about the past few years how quickly this technology is advancing and how quickly it moves. But I think in the political realm, we're seeing how quickly these issues that no one has ever heard of quickly becomes the biggest issue out there. And we've seen that certainly with data centers, and now with over the summer with Flock. And Flock did come up. I am against Flock cameras. I think that there's a lot of misunderstanding by people who seek to regulate Flock. They want to make it just good enough so that Flock can still do business in the state of West Virginia. I don't think they appreciate that people have specific concerns about Flock. People have broad concerns about ALPRs in general. Of course they do. But Flock specifically has a lot of questions and in my estimation, not the best history with their company. And so we need to really make sure that our people aren't being surveilled by a company with such a bad record of data leaks.
2: Precursor question here to understand, and then I'll ask the actual question. But did I hear you correctly? You're against Flock, no public-owned Flock cameras at all. Is that indicative of your position?
0: Correct.
2: Okay. With that said, do you worry if there is a ban, if the legislature puts that into law, do you worry about constitutional issues? So you wouldn't be banning Axon or Motorola or those kinds of companies. Would Flock have a case to say, why are you picking on us?
0: Well, so that's a great point, TJ. And I do think that there would be problems with, I don't know if it would be interstate commerce or equal protection that would get in the way there. That is a problem. But basically, we need to make the requirements so strict and regulated that Flock at its current state probably wouldn't qualify as being able to do business in the state.
1: Is it we're talking to John Williams, Democrat running for state house or state senate in the 13th district, currently in the House. Is it the AI element, the network element of Flock, or is it the idea of surveillance cameras in general? Because there is a difference. I mean, surveillance cameras, there are city-owned surveillance cameras right now. We'll watch you walk right down High Street here in Morgantown. Is there a difference, and what is that line for you?
0: I think it is the AI aspect, and I know you guys talk about data centers a fair amount, and there are some points where we won't agree on, but I think what's happening, not just in West Virginia, but in the country as a whole, is that we have this technology in AI that the owners who are developing it, the CEOs who are developing it, are telling us how much this is going to change our lives, how it's going to take our jobs, and, oh, by the way, it might kill you by the end of the decade. And for the first time, our people sort of, instead of just having these press releases out of Silicon Valley to read, we have these actual physical devices or huge buildings in data centers. And it's, in many ways, it's the public's first opportunity to have something physical to look and say, I'm not really comfortable with all this. And so it definitely is the AI. I think the cameras that you'd be talking about, Dave, are the ones that are more CCTV, mm-hmm. that can't just get hacked, that a rogue federal law enforcement agency can't jump into and use for their purposes. So,
2: John, the state Senate is extremely lopsided. Right now, Republican to Democrat. So is the House, for that matter. Talk to me philosophically about the role of the loyal opposition and why sending someone that is a Democrat, why sending you to the state Senate is a good thing in those terms and can result in better government.
0: Yeah, that's a great question. I believe that we do need a balance in state government. We do need opposing ideas. Typically, if you look at any countries that had one-party rule, they were typically pretty antithetical to our values as Americans. And so you need some disagreement in government. And I have shown in my time in the House of Delegates that I have a lot of conviction behind many of my beliefs that have led to me being a Democrat. But I'm able to work across the aisle on issues when that needs to happen. And I know that a lot of people say, well, what can a Democrat really get done? Look at the bills that you've introduced versus how many have passed. I don't care about taking credit. Sometimes in the House of Delegates, if I need to get a bill passed, I take it to a Republican. I take an amendment to a Republican to get my bill passed because I don't care about the credit. I care about getting the work done. So for all those people that want to go out there and campaign and they want to get a little star on their shirt because they got X amount of bills passed, that's not me. I'm not going to go and talk about that, but I will talk about the work that I've done to get things done, even if it had to be behind the scenes.
1: Do you really get a star on your shirt? I missed that one down at the Capitol.
0: Dude, you got to know the right people to get one of those stickers. And like I said, I don't get any.
1: Apparently, we don't know the right people, TJ. We don't get stars.
2: It's like the football helmet. I always feel bad for the kid from Ohio State that has nothing on the back of his football helmet. That's what it is.
0: Yeah, just give him something for finishing his dinner or something. Get that kid a sticker.
1: He's John Williams, Montague County Delegate, Democrat running for the 13th District State Senate seat. He, along with Republican Mike Oliverio and Libertarian Taylor Richmond, are going to participate in a debate. We're going to host it on the Metro News TV app and on WAJR and WKMZ up in Morgantown and the Fairmont-Clarksburg area coming up in October. Looking forward to it, John.
0: Me too. Thank you, guys. I appreciate it.
1: Hey, thanks for stopping by. Appreciate it. Take a break. Oh, we got a lot of text to get to. We'll see how many we can get through. This is Talk Line from the Covenant Insurance Studios.
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1: All right, we'll try to get through some text here. 304-TALK, 304 is the text line, 800-765-8255. Texter says, Hoppy, thanks for visiting us. We're tired of Snarky and the Low Talker Show. I think that sounds like a podcast.
2: Who's who?
1: I'm not sure.
2: Are you snarky?
1: I think so.
2: I'm low talker. What does that mean? Low talker. Do I talk low?
1: Well, see Seinfeld. They'll explain that.
2: Oh, okay. Sorry.
1: One of us might end up in a puffy shirt if we don't manage that problem. 304 Talk 304. 2 points, TJ and Dave. You have so much common sense. Thanks. Get Hoppy some Xanax. Glad he's retired to sports, where opinions always trump facts. I don't recall Hoppy's outrage when Obama did what he did to James Rosen or Fox News. No press outlet has a right to be in the White House building. Otherwise, every credentialed media outlet worldwide has to be admitted into that building, says John.
2: Let me push back on that. We're not talking about any media outlet. We're talking about CNN, Politico, MS Now, that have hundreds of thousands of viewers in America that tune into them or read them every day. And that's the market voting. Do I understand you can't get everybody in the White House press room? Absolutely. But one of the most read, most viewed outlets, and I don't like MS Now. I don't watch them. But, I mean, there's something to be said for that. You are ignoring the choice that many Americans make for their news. So they're legit. You can't, this whole let this blog in, I don't buy that.
1: 304 Talk, 304. Dave, Obama did not deny access. You are effing stupid, Dave.
2: Jeez.
1: Says the texter.
2: He
1: did. As a matter of fact, the Obama administration absolutely did. And very similar to what is happening now, TJ, with the press pool and the networks coming together. The networks got together and said, no, that's not kosher. This isn't cool. You can't deny them. And eventually the White House relented. Absolutely.
2: I have so much respect for Fox News, ABC, NBC, the pool, what they are doing. And I think rightly so, because they understand that if their competitors, their brethren, however they look at it, are curtailed, they could be also. I have a lot of respect for that. That's putting your money where your mouth is.
1: All right, let me take a final break. I don't want to get caught up against the clock. We'll get to as many of these texts as we can. 304-TALK, 304. That's the text line, 800-765-TALK, 800-765-8255 is the phone number. 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
4: One of the best offensive seasons ever for a Red came all the way back in 1905. Reds Hall of Fame outfielder Cy Seymour was the best player in the National League that season, leading the league in every major category, including batting average and runs batted in. And he was second in home runs. And on this date,

0: Hey, it's Dave Allen coming up with the next show. We're talking Guys Night Out. We'll have our Adopt Me Please Pet of the Week from Almost Heaven in Tears and comedian Cletus T. Judd right here on the Voice of Charleston, WCHS.
1: 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And mention promo code football. Remember, CityNet connects, protects, and perfects. 304 Talk 304. Man, some of these are long. I can't quite get to all of them. Is President Trump challenging the rule of law by continuing to ban these reporters? Clerical error? Question mark. I don't know if I agree or disagree with you on that. So that judge's ruling came at what? 1 o'clock in the morning? 1:30 in the morning?
2: Yep.
1: And we're going to expect government to officially fix that and have credentials restored by 8 o'clock in the morning? Give me a break.
2: They took. Here's my thing. They took credentials that reporters already had. They took hard passes that were good. That's the difference. They're taking hard passes that people have in hand that hadn't yet been to the White House.
1: You know what, though? These administrations don't get benefit of the doubt. I'll go there. I'll go agree with you there. Benefit of the doubt. All right, ton of texts. We didn't get to all of them. Steam release is tomorrow. Some of you started early. Talk to you tomorrow. This is Talk Line on Metro News, the voice of West Virginia.
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4: From ABC News, I'm Michelle Franzen. At the White House, President Trump greeted China's President Xi Jinping before meeting behind closed doors. President Trump says he and Xi share a truly great friendship. The state visit, drawing bipartisan criticism with China's support of Iran, ABC's Karen Travers is outside the White House.
5: China is Iran's top trading partner. China is the largest buyer of Iranian oil. And we're also hearing from lawmakers who say that China has been supplying intelligence, satellite imagery to Iran that has led to the deaths of American soldiers. So these are all big issues that will be discussed. The president said yesterday he will be talking about the war with Iran with China's President Xi, but they have a long list of things on this agenda. Artificial intelligence and potential cooperation there, even as the president has acknowledged this is a real competition right now.
4: Tonight, the White House holds a state dinner in honor of China's leader. The judge overnight ordering three media outlets access to the White House again be restored immediately after the president banned them. But this morning, the outlets were still blocked. The judge, in an emergency filing, says the White House has until 12:30 Eastern to explain why it's not complied with that order. In New York City, Israel's Prime Minister Benjamin Netanyahu has arrived ahead of his speech at the UN General Assembly. Security heightened as demonstrations are planned.
6: Protesters are gathering ahead of Israeli Prime Minister Benjamin Netanyahu's speech at the UN today. Netanyahu is promising to defend Israel, adding there will be surprises in his speech.
4: ABC's Hannah Batah. An FDA advisory panel endorsing a blood test that can be used to screen for signs of dozens of types of cancers. Experts say that test, though, cannot diagnose specific cancers.
7: The test is already available by prescription for people 50 and older. FDA approval could mean easier access and insurance reimbursement.
4: ABC's Andrea Fujii. It's called the Gallery Test, made by Grail Inc. You're listening to ABC News.
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1: Sunny skies in the capital city, 63 degrees. Jeff Jenkins, 580 WCHS Radio Newsroom. We head to 70 this afternoon. A celebration this hour at the Toyota Manufacturing Plant in Buffalo, which is turning 30 years old today. Governor Patrick Morrissey just finished addressing the crowd gathered there.
2: One investment begot a second investment, a third investment, a fourth investment. Toyota kept investing. Toyota kept growing. And in fact, Toyota has expanded 11 times since first breaking ground in 1996. That's pretty amazing.
1: And more than 1,000 workers there. We'll hear more from that celebration coming up. No injuries reported, but a crane fell today as it was trying to put an HVAC unit on top of the Holy Trinity Catholic Church building in Nitro. Again, no injuries there, but that crane toppled on its side. We have a photo right now at WVMetroNews.com. South Charleston police out with a follow-up news release after that accident earlier this week that claimed the life of 12-year-old Hunter Combs. He was struck as he tried to cross McCorkle Avenue earlier this week and died a short time later. This out today from South Charleston police. They say the driver stopped immediately after the accident, remained at the scene. The driver cooperated fully. The driver showed no signs of impairment. The reconstruction conducted by the Kanawha County Sheriff's Office shows that speed was not a factor. Surveillance video confirmed the driver did have a green light at the time, and surveillance video showed there were no traffic violations committed by the driver in that accident. Kanawha County Commission President Ben Salango has come out against the Clean Seas projects being developed in Quincy. Salango saying earlier today on 580 Live with Dave Allen here on 580 WCHS, opposition based on Clean Seas not responding to community concerns about the process by which the plastics collected by the company will be burned. It's 12:05. 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
1: Metro News AccuWeather forecast, sunny skies this afternoon with some clouds working in with a high of 70. It is currently 63 degrees at 580 WCHS, the voice of Charleston.

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0: 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The news starts now. Here's 13 News and tonight live anchor Amanda Barron.
1: Hi, everyone, and welcome to the show on this Thursday, at September 24th, 2026. I'm 13 News and tonight live anchor Amanda Barron alongside Dave Allen. Jeff Jenkins is standing by with the day's top headlines, and Hoppy will join us with commentary coming up in just a couple of minutes. On the program today, we know so many people once again were hit hard by this relentless rain, this flash flooding, and then this really stubborn cell that just kind of hung over parts of the coal fields last night. We're going to check in with my colleague at 13 News, Kelly McElhaney, to talk about what she saw this morning. We know that there were reports of swift water rescues. We had some really dramatic video last night of them trying to actually move horses to higher ground and things like that. We'll check in on the situation there. We're also going to lighten things up quite a bit while we talk about the fact that it's Marshall's homecoming week. A lot of exciting events. It's always a great time, and there are so many things going on. We'll talk about that.

0: And also on the program today, checking in with Save the Children.
1: Yeah, and also Senator Shelley Moore Capito is going to join us. Of course, it's a hot time for her in Charleston, or I'm sorry, in Washington right now with the Women's Sports Act. So she'll give us latest from there. A big anniversary celebration going on over in Putnam County of the Toyota manufacturing plant. Jack Carlson from the Metro News team has been there all day. He's going to join us with an update from there. Also, the Kitchen Table Tour, the latest round, got underway last night in Fairmont. One of those that attended was Delegate Hollis Lewis. He will join us to give us a report on that as well. And we're going to give you a little information about the Family Resource Network, a program that they've got going in the Eastern Panhandle of West Virginia. Corey Beam will join us to talk about that.
0: All right. Lots to get to. Lots of breaking news. There's a really visual situation, unfortunate situation in Nitro right now. Crane collapsed. They were trying to put this HVAC system on a church in Nitro. The Nitro Fire Department posted this picture. It's over Holy Trinity Catholic Church is where they were trying to put it up. And now, so in addition to needing a new HVAC system, apparently they're going to need a new roof, Jeff.
2: Yeah, looks like it.
0: Yeah. And, or at least a big roof repair.
2: Fortunately, no one injured there. But you can see the photo. It's our lead story right now at WVMetroNews.com. One of the reasons is it's just, you don't see a photo like that
0: a lot.
2: You know, and so when these big cranes do these jobs, right, they put down their extra feet. Can I say that? You know, they put down their extra things that kind of hold them in place. And
1: Their claws.
2: That's good. And this one didn't hold, right? So it just tipped over. Yeah. No injuries, significant damage to the church building, we understand. So you can see that photo. Fortunately, thankfully, no injuries there at WVMetroNews.com. You can look at it. Also, you mentioned Toyota, and so we've been listening in a little bit on that ceremony today. Governor there, Toyota, here's the deal about Toyota. 30 years ago, they broke ground, right? And a lot of the credit there would have to go to Jay Rockefeller. Mm-hmm. Ton of credit to Jay Rockefeller, U.S. Senator, and the former U.S. Senator, and the relationship that he had with the Japanese. He really did. And so, and I was able over the years to be able to attend some events at the Toyota plant with Jay Rockefeller there, you know, and so, you know, he convinced Toyota to come to Putnam County, and they have expanded, guys, 11 times.
0: That's a significant amount.
2: How about that? Yeah. 11 times they've expanded in 30 years, more than 1,000 employees. And their latest, and you know, and they've transitioned too, because, you know, they've made engines, and now they spend one of their lines now are these hybrid transaxles, you know, that they make. And what they have found there is a great workforce, and that's what was sold to them. There would be a great workforce. And, you know, they've just continued to expand, and the investments, even there's been competition within Toyota, right, on who gets the next project or the next, and they've been able to win a lot of those.
0: So take us back 30 years. Do you remember when that was all happening? Was there opposition to Toyota coming at the time?
2: I don't remember if there was opposition, but I do remember it was like, well, you know, Toyota, you know, hopefully it's not one of these things that you hear about and doesn't happen. Right, so I think it was 300 jobs at first. And now, you know, more than 1,000 jobs. And I thought a good comment was made today, and we'll have this as part of our story. Sarah Drennan, a delegate from Putnam County, was there, and Jack Carlson talked to her before the event, or as people were arriving. And she said lives have been changed, families have been changed with these type of jobs. And that's the kind of jobs there are, because, you know, the father or mother can work there, and then maybe the son or the daughter works there. And so it's like generational type jobs.
0: And I think they teach Japanese at some of the schools out there as a result of...
2: There's a lot of stuff that happens. And you know what I remember? One thing I remember about Toyota being a place to work, that during COVID, when weren't many cars being sold, weren't many trucks or RAV4s or any of those things being sold, because people weren't buying. They had some time off for their workers, but they did all they could. I remember doing stories with them during COVID about, we're doing this, we're doing that, we're keeping our workers, we're doing some other things in the plant, you know, and they were able to do that and keep the people, you know, keep the people working for the most part. Now, one of their big projects now is, and it'll be done next year, is their child care center.
0: Which is a major issue right now.
2: So they've recognized the need, and they're building this huge state-of-the-art child care center right there.

0: that'll be staffed and right there on the plant site. So, yeah, governor was there and made, you know, made some announcements and those type of things.
1: And, you know, one of the interesting things about that, Jeff, I remember reading the criticisms of Senator Rockefeller for spending so much time in Japan and in West Virginia at that point wasn't getting a whole lot out of it. And I remember there were columnists and people at that time saying, why is he spending so much time in Japan? We don't have anything to show for it. Well, we got it, you know, 30 years ago with Toyota. I mean, and we got it in spades. And you mentioned during COVID, one of the things that they did, and I had an opportunity to be at the plant, was that they really kind of pushed their robotics aspect of it. Mm-hmm. You know, I mean, to be able to have put people in safe positions to be able to do some of the work, almost like a video game, basically, to be able with a joystick to be able to do and to be separated from each other.
0: And there have been other companies that have come here because of Toyota.
1: Oh, yeah.
0: You know, the spark plug, NYG.
2: NGK.
0: NGK. I always get that wrong. NGK spark plugs. And other, in Sissonville, which has a big operation in Sissonville, has expanded several times in Sissonville, and several others that are a direct result of the Toyota plant. So, you know, that's some economic good news for West Virginia. And we'll have Jack's there, and we'll have a big story posted coming up at WVMetroNews.com. Also, one of the tragic stories that we've talked about this week was the young boy, the Dunbar Middle School student, Hunter Combs, who was struck and killed on McCorkle Avenue back on Monday in South Charleston. And South Charleston police put out a release today because their investigation is basically concluded. And they, as they expressed their condolences to Hunter's family and that are dealing with this tragedy, but they wanted to get straight or, you know, put out there the results of their investigation. So they make 6 points here. And I can just review them here. They say the driver stopped immediately after the accident and was there and cooperating. The driver cooperated fully with law enforcement at the scene. The driver showed no signs of alcohol or drug impairment. The reconstruction conducted by the Kanawha County Sheriff's Office, preliminary calculations show that speed was not a factor. Surveillance video confirmed the driver did have the green light at the time of the accident. And surveillance video showed there were no traffic violations committed by the driver.
2: Yeah. What a tragedy all the way around.
0: So,
2: and I know the mom, she was on our air last night. She called for some, she wants them to take a look at the timing of the crosswalk there and the traffic light. So she's just asking for them to take a closer look at that. And then they held vigil at the speedway.
0: Yeah, there'll be the vigil last night. Yeah. Yep. So, we'll update that story at the website. Senator Capito, who I think you guys have on, right, later today. So she had her conference call with reporters today, and so you may have some news to break on this later about the Protect Scholar College Sports Act, because that's being voted on today. And, of course, she's been a big pusher of that. So we're watching that. We're watching that development. Also, another kind of economic news in this Kanawha County Commission President Ben Salango. So there's been this discussion in Kanawha County about the Clean Seas operation, which is a company that's come in and 8084 lumber operation there near Riverside High School. And so the community and Bell has been concerned in surrounding areas about this process by which you recycle this plastic and the burning of plastic and different things. And Clean Seas really hasn't responded a lot. Just what they've needed to, but haven't responded to the public. And there was another big meeting earlier this week. Well, Ben Salango, County Commissioner, came out today on Dave's show earlier today on 580 Live on 580 WCHS, came out against the project, at least until there's more communication from Clean Seas. And they're going to write another letter. The County Commission
2: are concerned about that residual burn off.
0: Yeah, about what's
2: from
0: left.
2: The plastic. Like, yeah, what from. Will,
1: and, yeah. and what Commissioner Salango is concerned about is the fact that it's been crickets from the company. I mean, they've had these public meetings and no one has attended. No one's done any sort of a video presentation. You know, it could have appeared on Zoom if they didn't want to be there. They've heard absolutely nothing, you know, and that's to me, that is a major concern.
0: Yeah.
2: The DEP responded earlier, as we said, they did grant the
0: clean air
2: permit based on West
0: air
2: Virginia law.
0: Yeah.
2: And they said that they, based on West Virginia law, and they said there were also the proper public meetings were held as well.
0: So. Yeah, they can't, you know, people get on the DEP, but it's, there are certain standards that they, you know, measure for the permit, and they met those standards.

0: At least, based on the law.
1: Based on the law, based on what they submitted. So we'll see. So you can. We also have that story posted at WVMetroNews.com. And as you mentioned earlier, the state of emergency down in that really small area. If you watch that, and I watched, I came to watch the radar yesterday, and it was just like
0: hovering.
1: It just would not stop. Yeah. It would just not, and it kept raining.
2: This is an aerial flood warning, issued at 12:15 p.m. Eastern Daylight Time. Flood warning now in effect until 10:15 p.m. Eastern Daylight Time this evening. Flooding caused by excessive rainfall continues. Areas affected include northeastern Roane County in central West Virginia, western Braxton County in north central West Virginia, Calhoun County in north central West Virginia, Gilmer County in north central West Virginia, south central Ritchie County in northwestern West Virginia. The hazardous weather can be expected until 10:15 p.m. Eastern Daylight Time Thursday. Impacts, flooding of rivers, creeks, streams, and other low-lying and flood-prone locations is imminent or occurring. Additional details, at 12:15 p.m. Eastern Daylight Time, Doppler radar indicated heavy rain due to thunderstorms. Flooding is ongoing or expected to begin shortly in the warned area. Some locations that will experience flooding include Glenville, Sutton, Grantsville, Gassaway, Cedar Creek State Park, Arnoldsburg, Normantown, Stumptown, Shock, Rosedale, Nicut, Millstone, Cedarville, Tanner, Mount Zion, Orma, Wilsey, Big Springs, Burnt House, and Frametown. Flood safety information can be found at weather.gov/safety/flood. Turn around, don't drown when encountering flooded roads. Most flood deaths occur in vehicles. 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Repeating, the aerial flood warning has been extended until 10:15 p.m. Eastern Daylight Time for the following county: Roane, West Virginia.
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1: Hi, everyone, and welcome back to the show on this Thursday. Hoppy's got commentary today. He writes about it on the website, WVMetroNews.com. It's titled The Hard Truth About Poverty in West Virginia. And we talked a little, Hop, last week. Thanks for being here, by the way.
2: Mm-hmm, my pleasure.
1: We talked last week about the poverty level based on census figures. This week's commentary is about the United Way's Alice reporting, and you say it's more revealing.
2: Yeah, it really is. And the Alice report, and Alice is an acronym and stands for Asset Limited, Income Constrained, and Employed. And you might think of this as kind of like the working poor or the people who are working and but they struggle to make ends meet. Mm-hmm. They're not in poverty category by federal standards, but they have work, but it's tight for them. And Alice looks at household basics: housing, child care, food, transportation, healthcare, technology, plus taxes. So when you look at that number, you have almost half of all West Virginians either in poverty or in that Alice category. More specifically, two-thirds of households headed by someone under 25 are below the Alice threshold. 77% of single mother households and 60% of single father households below the threshold. So to me, Amanda, this is a more real life picture of what it's like for a lot of West Virginians, that they're not poor enough, frankly, to get a lot of the benefits that are available from the state and federal government, and they're working, but still, it's very difficult for them to make ends meet on a day-to-day, week-to-week basis.
1: And one of the things that you write about, which is just so crucial for every single person, just for peace of mind, is about having that room for an emergency. Things happen.
2: Right.
1: Things happen. And just having that extra money is such a blessing.
2: Yeah, and I think a lot of West Virginians can relate to that and just say, boy, they always say there's more week than there is, there's more what, end of the week than there is in the paycheck.
1: Yeah, there's more week than paycheck, yeah.
2: More week than paycheck, yeah. So by the time you pay to fill up your vehicle, by the time you pay for child care, which averages $650 a month for a child, by the time you have a grocery bill weekly for a family of four, which is estimated to be about $300, then what is left over? Not a lot, if anything. And then, as you said, what happens when things happen, when the roof springs a leak or the water heater goes out or the car breaks down? Mm-hmm. Margaret O'Neill, president of the United Way Central West Virginia, provided those Alice figures for me, and she said this: United Way believes the Alice Project is a way to bring attention to hardworking West Virginia families who struggle every day to make ends meet. Giving singles and families a face and a voice through Alice causes us to see the people behind the numbers, people who work hard every day and have real conversations about how we can address this issue. And mm-hmm. I think that's very relevant because it represents the day-to-day for a lot of folks in West Virginia, as you well know.
1: Yeah.
3: Hoppy, thanks for being here. You know, we talked to Margaret O'Neill on the show a lot, and I've had a conversation with her. In Charleston, we have a good relationship with the folks at Union Mission, and they will tell us, also Mountain Mission, that the overwhelming majority of people that they serve, I'm not talking about people that are staying there, but people that are, like, you know, outpatient, for lack of a better term, that's not the right word, outgoing services, are clients. People that are working. Yeah. Yeah, their clients are people that are working. And it kind of, I think, goes against that stereotype of, well, these are people that just aren't working. The majority of people that utilize the services at Union Mission, it's like 80%, 70 to 80% are working.
2: Yeah, and I think
3: are clients, people that are working. Yeah. Yeah, their clients are people that are working. And it kind of, I think, goes against that stereotype of, well, these are people that just aren't working. The majority of people that utilize the services at Union Mission, it's like 80%, 70 to 80% are working.
2: Yeah, and I think, too, guys, I think there's a disconnect here because, look, politicians like to talk about how good things are lots of times, and it's fair that they should be very upbeat when there are positive announcements. You know, Senator Justice, when he was governor, used to say West Virginia is on a rocket ship ride. Governor Morrissey at the Chamber Business Summit said the state is firing on all cylinders. President Trump and his

0: speech to the United Nations, was touting jobs and investments, and this is that his administration's ushered in a golden age of America. But some of that belies how families in West Virginia and other parts of the country are living. It doesn't feel like a golden age to them. It doesn't, and West Virginia may not feel like West Virginia is firing on all cylinders when almost half of all West Virginians are literally paycheck to paycheck and have zero room for unexpected expenses.
1: Yeah, it's not an easy situation. And Margaret's always so good. Margaret O'Neill is always so good to talk about, you know, the fact that they're ready to jump in at a moment's notice. But those organizations also, you know, have to do major fundraising campaigns in addition to just picking up the need.
0: Yeah, absolutely. Absolutely. And I really appreciate Margaret sharing those numbers because, as I said, I do think they present a more real-life picture of what is actually happening in West Virginia rather than just saying, oh, 13% poverty. Well, that's not too bad. But the challenges faced by many West Virginians, I think, are revealed to a greater degree by this Alice report.
1: Yeah, no doubt about it. Are you speaking at a journalism conference? Is that what I heard?
0: Last night I was a moderator of a journalism panel sponsored by the American Enterprise Institute and Brookings Institution. It was at the School of Media at WVU, and this is a topic too, guys, and that is the serious decline of local news coverage in rural areas and parts of the country. And I think in West Virginia we can relate to that. You know, 40% of all newspapers have disappeared in the last 20 years, look, Dave, you know that every radio station in every community used to have a newsroom, used to have a newsperson.
2: Mm-hmm.
0: Well, that's disappeared.
2: Yep.
0: So we don't have as much local news coverage as we used to. It's not getting any better for the most part, and that is bad for people being informed and being and the exercise of democracy, quite frankly.
2: 20 years ago, the station where I worked for 20 years had a 30-minute local newscast every morning. And they're still doing local news, but they're not doing 30 minutes worth now. They're doing the best they can.
0: Yeah, so it's tough, and you know, thank goodness for the news operations that are still in business. But it's tough, and quite frankly, the bad news last night from the experts on the panel was there does not seem to be a very good economic model for the startup of future local newsroom operations. How do you do it? Pay people and make money at the same time.
2: I am happy we got to leave it there. As always, we appreciate you being here, my friend. Thanks a lot.
1: Thanks, Hop.
0: Thanks, y'all. Have a great day.
2: I'm back after this.

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1: West Virginia Metro News. I'm Chris Lawrence. It was 30 years ago that U.S. Senator Jay Rockefeller led the state's delegation to welcome Toyota to West Virginia. Today, the Japanese automaker's plant in Putnam County celebrates three decades of growth. Putnam County Delegate Sarah Drennan said this plant has been a huge asset to the region.
2: Truly the generational opportunity for different families that have had multiple family members that have been able to stay here in West Virginia and have a great career. Not just a job here or there, but you can truly bring families together to come to work.
1: The plant employs more than 1,000 people and builds engines and transmissions for Toyota vehicles assembled in the United States. The plant has had multiple expansions through the years and most recently announced an upgrade that will add 80 more jobs. Berkeley County Schools say the principal, athletic director, and head football coach at Hedgesville High School have all been placed on administrative leave over an incident involving the school's football program. There are multiple reports that allege a player was forced to endure excessive physical exercise with no rest or water breaks. The exercise is forced as punishment on the player. Officials say the matter remains under investigation. Marion County deputies have arrested a man after the discovery of marijuana growing in his home. 49-year-old Michael Jack of Idemay faces the charges. Deputies went there for a home confinement check and discovered a tent in his bedroom filled with pot plants. 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
3: Come on, Liam, let's go. Get open. Come on, go for it. Wake up. Wake up, Liam. Oh, come on, use your head. Gotta want it. Dominate!
4: There he goes again. 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
4: 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I know he's

0: he's embarrassed his dad ruins every game like this. 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
1: Someone needs to tell him this isn't about him.
0: Yeah, stop trying to coach from the stands and just cheer.
1: That's what Liam wants.
0: That's what we all want.
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3: New state of emergency from Governor Patrick Morrisey for Boone and Lincoln counties. That after flash flooding on Wednesday, the state is responding to help with the damage. It appears mostly to be roads and private bridges. Kanawha County deputies continue their search for a Clay County man who they believe stabbed three people Wednesday. 42-year-old Kelsey Nicholas of Clay County remains at large. They allege he began choking his girlfriend, and then when a man tried to step in and stop him, he stabbed that man, the girlfriend, and another woman before leaving. From the Metro News Anchor Desk, I'm Chris Lawrence.
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1: 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We're just glad that you're here. I want to give you some breaking news from 13 News. We just got word that there was a plane that was a diverted plane. It was not scheduled to come in to CRW, and it had some smoke in the cockpit area, and a spokesperson for Jaeger Airport says the plane landed safely. Again, it was a diversion. It was not scheduled to land at Jaeger Airport. We have a couple of reporters on the scene there right now, Donovan Varney and Sarah Davis. So we'll check in with one of them just as soon as we can here as we learn more. But they're just working to get to the scene. We're glad to know that the plane landed safely.
2: All right. Again, we'll have more information on that coming up. A little happier news. It's homecoming for the Marsh University Thundering Herd this Saturday afternoon. They'll take on Gardner-Webb at the Joan. And a lot of the alumni groups are planning things. Melanie Palero is here to talk about some of the activities going on for homecoming. We appreciate you being here, Melanie. Thanks a lot.
3: Oh, you're more than welcome. You know, anytime I get a chance to talk about my alma mater, Marshall, I get the big grin on my face, and I'm ready.
1: You have a huge smile.
3: I'm ready.
1: So nice.
3: Yeah. As any person that loves their school should. Yeah.
1: What is it about Marshall's homecoming that's just so special?
3: You know, I think it goes back to your time at school there and the fond memories you have, and then getting to see people that you don't get to see every day. And so you kind of connect with folks throughout the year about getting on campus, talking about those memories, maybe having a beverage or two, and telling old stories. And so it's a good time, and it's a great opportunity to a reason to get back to the university.
1: Yeah.
2: And Marshall really is a very special place. And you and I have talked about this in the past, that there's just something about being on that campus in the fall. Yeah, I wish the homecoming were a little bit later, so we'd have the changing of the leaves a little bit. But at least we'll have sort of cooler temperature. But there's just something special about being on that campus in fall.
3: It is, and what a appropriate time, because today is Chief Justice John Marshall's birthday.
1: Oh wow!
3: Yeah, so they celebrated Constitution Week this week there, mm-hmm. and now we're getting to celebrate homecoming, so it's a great opportunity.
1: I think they were supposed to do quoits yesterday, but the weather.
3: No, they did.
1: Oh, they ended up doing
3: it? They did.
1: Okay, all right, good.
3: And whether rain or snow, we're there.
1: I heard they really upped the ante this year. Like, it was a really, like, they brought in professionals this year. Were you playing?
3: No.
1: Okay,
3: no.
1: But they did. They brought in professionals.
3: Yes. Yeah.
1: If people don't know what quoits is, can you explain that?
3: It's similar to horseshoes.
1: Okay.
3: That's about my extent of the knowledge of it.
1: So. All right. Very nice.
2: Well, take us through some of the activities that are going to be going on.
3: Today's a very exciting day on campus because we have door decorating. So you have alumni that have come back and have signed up to go around. And we have 16 offices this year. I think one of the highest that we've had in the past that decorate. Of course, the theme is the 80s and decorate. And we get deans that are involved. They dressed up in costumes and all of that. And then we'll encourage folks to watch on Facebook, our social media page, because there'll be a time that they can go on starting, I think, 10 o'clock tonight till maybe 6 o'clock tomorrow. You could go on and vote for your favorite office and decorated door.
1: So, oh, fun.
3: Yeah, it's
1: nice.
3: Exciting.
1: I feel like the 80s theme, that's like one of those themes that people can really get into, and that's going to even bring more people back to campus.
3: Exactly, and the Aquanet's going to sell out. And,
2: and that's for the guys.
3: Yeah, exactly. That's it. And tonight is a women's volleyball. It's going to be at the CAM at 6 o'clock, okay. And it's free admission, as well as tomorrow evening. Tomorrow we'll have homecoming parade, a pep rally with a bonfire. So there's a lot of things going on that people can... depending on what your work schedule is or travel schedule, can attend something.
1: Marshall University has taken many steps over the last couple of years to continue to grow enrollment, but also make the university affordable to students and kind of meet them where they are. As an alum, how have they reached out to you guys to ensure that those processes continue?
3: Yeah, we're very thankful for President Smith, First Lady Smith, on their... big contribution last year, $50 million. And then they've reached out to alumni and alumni chapters with a challenge this year that as much money as we raise, they will be a dollar for dollar match to continue to go for that Marshall All free for, you know, free debt. And people can go to school and graduate debt free. And what an opportunity.
1: Well, because the memories of college often last a lifetime, but sometimes so does the debt that goes alongside it. And giving students that chance to maybe move forward and not have that burden.
3: And it's an opportunity to for a student, and it's not here's the money. You know, you have to do work study. You have to be engaged in some fashion. And so you're also contributing to giving back and hopefully being invested. So then when you graduate, you will be able to turn around. And you know, we tell folks that, you know, if you could give $18.37 a month, that's great. If you the year you graduated, maybe 2003, $20.03 a month, whatever you can give is what we will appreciate. And you're paying it for those that are the future.
1: Yeah.
2: Man, it is an exciting time at Marshall University right now. I mean, you know, you drive down. I was just in Huntington this past weekend, Melody. You drive down 5th Avenue, 3rd Avenue. I mean, it's just Halgrier Boulevard. It's practically all Marshall University. And that was not the way when I was a student there 35 years ago.
3: And now we have, I think it's extending down 4th Avenue. You're going to start from Old Main. You have the cybersecurity, you have the Brad Smith School of Business. But now that's known as the Idea District, which is impossible doesn't exist anymore. And so what an exciting time.
1: You drive by that building and it's
3: different.
1: It's different. Yeah. I mean, like it's very futuristic. Yes. It's very, it's almost like, how do you get, I mean, it's fine. There's no, but I'm just saying like you really can't help but notice that building.
3: It's very exciting.
1: All right. Well, tell everybody where they can find all the different resources for homecoming.
3: Well, you could go to marshalluniversity.edu/homecoming. You can find the list, you know, tomorrow on Saturday. Of course, the game kicks off at 3:30. We have tailgating options. People can purchase tickets, see what the schedules are. And then again, watch our Facebook page, which is the Marshall University Foundation and Alumni Association, because we want your vote for those folks that have put their time and energy into decorating for homecoming. So
2: now you're a big part of the Kanawha Valley. You know, you're the head of the Kanawha Valley Alumni Association. Yeah. Talk about the other chapters around the state, though. I mean, there are plenty.
3: We have nationwide. We've got something in Japan. I think we have about 31 to 35 chapters nationwide. And so we have something in the D.C. area. We have in North Carolina. We've got some great in the state. I mean, Beckley has teamed up with Big Green and they're doing wonderful things there. Parkersburg are doing wonderful things. So we've got Atlanta. I mean, we've got them all around the world, which is also an exciting thing.
1: Yeah, because you have that common bond.
3: Yeah.
1: You know, that common bond. We're coming up on 20 years of the Marshall movie.
3: That's unbelievable. So kind of stay tuned. I think something over that November 13th, 14th weekend, they'll start announcing probably a special screening on that. Of course, that's the time when we encourage, if you can't get back for homecoming, maybe try to come back for that weekend. That's when they turn off the fountain and have that ceremony. So,
2: and if you've never been to that ceremony in November, I've been to it a number of years. It is one of the most touching things that you will ever go to. And the way that, you know, they bring out the current players to present a gift or flowers or something to the family members of those who perished in the plane crash. And that, I love that because it gives the current players an opportunity to see what this is all about and to link up with those family members. It's really good stuff.
1: I was up at Spring Hill Cemetery the other day interviewing Paul Ambrose's parents, and they're just lovely. Yeah. And you can actually see the full interview. It's on the WOWK Plus app. But we were at Drinko. They had a nice display set up for Paul there, and we went and saw his bench and things like that. But anyways, I was at Spring Hill Cemetery with them prior to that, and just the site there and the monument was decorated in such a beautiful fashion by the committee that does that. And there were all the flags, not only the healing field, but then all the flags around the monument. It's just, it's emotional just even thinking about it. It really is.
3: Yeah. Very touching. If you haven't had a chance, when you come back on campus, take that trip up there. Yeah. It is very moving.
1: It's worth it.
2: And the game itself, 3:30 this afternoon.
3: Yes.
2: Final non-conference game for the Marshall Thundering Herd. They'll take on Gardner-Webb, 3:30 kick from the Jones. It's going to be an entire weekend of activities, and the weather's going to be absolutely fantastic.
3: It's going to be great football weather.
1: It's like the perfect weekend. It really is. Yeah.
2: Melanie Pallero, we appreciate you being here. Thanks a lot.
3: Thank you for the opportunity. Absolutely. Yeah. Go Herd.
1: Nice to see you.
2: We'll take a break. It's 12:43. We're back after this.
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1: Welcome back. Two Class Single A contenders collide when Cameron heads to Parsons to take on Tucker County. 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And you can catch it on Metro News Television, YouTube, and Facebook. 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
2: All right. Let's talk about children and their reading. Save the Children has a new report out. There is a new study that shows West Virginia's rural students in grades 3 through 8 are reading a full grade and a half below their grade level. So on average, this is a real problem. Well over a half grade below their non-rural peers in the state. So it's news that the Save the Children organization is taking a closer look at. And joining us now to talk more about that is Catherine Miller. Thanks for being here on Metro News Midday.
3: Hi, thanks so much for having me.
2: As you read these numbers, we know that nearly 1 in 4 rural West Virginia children are living in poverty. It doesn't make for an easy start for these children. Also, 22% or more likely to qualify for a free or reduced school lunch than children who don't live in these rural areas. How are you guys taking these findings and working to make a difference?
3: Yeah, absolutely. I mean, these are some pretty astounding findings, right? And so here at Save the Children, I mean, we believe that no matter where a child lives, it should not determine their ability to read, learn, and succeed. And so, as you just said, far too many of our children, especially here in rural West Virginia, are facing barriers that are limiting their opportunity from the start. And it's really limiting their path to a brighter future, even before they're entering the classroom. And so this is, these are things that we've known for a while, but this data is really showing us that children that are living in these rural communities are not only more likely to grow up in poverty, but they're more likely to experience food insecurity, and they're also more likely to lack the access that they need to quality early learning opportunities. And that's what's really making a direct correlation between these educational disparities.
2: And you guys are working to really paint a picture for people about these disparities with your new rural child dashboards that put this information in perspective for folks. What's the goal behind this?
3: Yeah, so Save the Children developed the first of its kind, really, rural child well-being dashboard. And so the goal behind it is to help educate others, bring awareness to the disparities that our children are facing, and get others on board and seeing how they can help support this. Because what this dashboard shows is that our rural students in grades 3 through 8 are reading a full grade and a half below their current grade level. Mm-hmm. And not only in literacy, but they're also a grade and a half below in math. And that's really astounding.
1: Well, and this is Dave Allen. We appreciate you joining us here on the show today. And, you know, you think about how with in West Virginia and in rural areas in general, we start off a little bit behind anyway, just because that's the way it is. But I mean, we want the best for our kids. We want to put them on a trajectory for success. But it's like they're almost starting out, you know, behind with a little bit of a, I hate to use the word handicap, but a little bit of impediment before they even get started.
3: Absolutely, they are. And what we know, too, is that reading proficiency by third grade is one of the strongest predictors for future academic success, their graduation likelihood, and also lifelong economic opportunity. And that's because third grade really marks that pivotal time in a child's educational career where they are making that shift from learning to read to then reading to learn. And so what that means is when you're a full grade level and a half behind in reading, it can already make learning feel out of reach for children. Grade level materials become frustrating and overwhelming. It can lead to disengagement. It can lead to more children being absent from school. And they may also view themselves as poor readers or not able to learn in the classroom. And that can really undermine their confidence and motivation to learn and really derail their whole educational trajectory.
2: What are some things people in rural communities can start doing to turn the tide to help maybe encourage kids that even if you are struggling with reading, it actually is a great outlet. It's a great way to learn and it can be fun.
3: Absolutely. And that's one of the things that Save the Children strives to do is bring the educational awareness around not only the importance of reading, but how to make it fun and engaging for children. It should be fun. It should open up doors to a whole new world. And so just this month, Save the Children launched what we're calling Learn Without Limits. And so the goal is to help every child read by third grade and build skills for lifelong success. And so this is a national movement that is focused on closing literacy and learning gaps. Not only here in rural West Virginia, but also in America, by bringing books and learning resources to kids who need them most. So we're doing that by partnering directly with schools and other community partners to drive these resources and supports into communities, educating others on how they can become involved and help support their children's learning.
1: Catherine, we got to leave it there. We appreciate you joining us, and we'll have you on again soon. Thanks a lot.
3: Okay, thank you so much for having me.
2: Thank you.
1: We're back after this.
0: We'll be right back. This is Metro News Midday. Metro News, the voice of West Virginia.
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1: Bringing the 12 o'clock hour to a close. 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
1: From ABC News, I'm Michelle Franzen. The White House is rolling out the red carpet for Chinese President Xi's visit. President Trump calling the bond a great friendship, but behind the scenes meetings focusing on tough topics of tariffs, AI, and Iran. ABC's Karen Travers says some things are being put on hold for diplomacy.
2: There has been a truce between the U.S. and China on that trade war that, of course, defines so much of 2025. The truce was set to expire the middle of November. They have pushed that off until the middle of January at this point for further negotiations.
1: The war with Iran keeping oil prices hovering near or above $100 a barrel, impacting fuel prices across the board. Diesel drives the U.S. economy. Truck drivers and farmers rely on the fuel. Gas Buddy showing a gallon is above $6.50 and climbing. ABC's Karen Hua says the Trump administration is debating options that could tame some of those costs.
3: One idea to tackle this problem of high diesel prices is to ban the export of American diesel to keep supply here in the U.S. President Trump supports that idea, but his energy secretary, Chris Wright, is against it. Wright says the same refineries that make diesel also make regular gas and jet fuel. And he says if they can't ship diesel overseas, they'll run out of places to store it, and then we'll be forced to cut production, driving prices even higher.
1: A developing nor'easter off the coast of the Carolinas taking aim at the Northeast and New England this weekend. Start times for the weekend Red Sox and Cubs games at Fenway Park have been adjusted to avoid the storms. ABC News meteorologist Samara Theodore has more on the timing.
4: New England is going to take the brunt of this storm. Don't get me wrong, New York City, there will be impacts lining the eastern seaboard, but we're certainly going to see some of the heaviest, strongest impacts towards the end of the weekend into the top of next week, Monday, in New England.
1: Residents in New Mexico, meantime, dealing with flash flooding from back-to-back storms this week. 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
6: 103 in the capital city, Jeff Jenkins, 580 WCHS. Radio Newsroom, sun, some clouds this afternoon. Nice afternoon, high just 70, we're at 65 degrees. We'll have more on AccuWeather coming up in just a few minutes following the news. Emergency crews have been at Yeager Airport after a reported emergency landing there after some smoke in the cockpit of the plane. And we're trying to find out more information there, but a successful emergency landing. More coming up on Metro News Midday and here on 580 WCHS. Governor Pat

0: Patrick Morrissey, many others at the Toyota manufacturing plant in Buffalo today, where they're celebrating their big anniversary 30 years ago. They broke ground in Buffalo for the new plant. It's expanded 11 times since then and employs more than 1,000 people. Among those on hand today, Putnam County Delegate Sarah Drennan.
1: Truly the generational opportunity for different families that have had multiple family members that have been able to stay here in West Virginia and have a great career. Not just a job here or there, but you can truly bring families together to come to work.
0: Again, that celebration taking place at the plant, celebrating its 30-year existence there in Putnam County. Kanawha County Commission President Ben Salango calling on those developing the Clean Seas Plastics Recycling Plant in Quincy to respond to the public's concerns about the possible impact on the environment. Salango announcing today on 580 Live with Dave Allen here on 580 WCHS. He's against the project until there's better communication. Salango says residents have legitimate questions.
2: If there's not an air quality issue, I think the majority of concerns would probably be eased, but yeah. I mean, they have other concerns. For instance, you know, if the company has financial issues, are they going to start shortcutting
0: safety? Salango says he's heard nothing from Clean Seas developers. You can see that photo at our website, wvmetronews.com, of that crane that toppled over while putting an HVAC system on the Catholic Church in Nitro earlier today. Now another crane is on hand trying to get that situation straightened out. It's 105. This is 580 WCHS, the voice of Charleston. Stay tuned. We'll check that forecast here in just a moment.
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8: Hi, everyone, and welcome to the show on this Thursday. It's September 24th, 2026. I'm 13 News and Tonight Live anchor Amanda Barron alongside Dave Allen. We want to get to that breaking news that we told you about last hour at Yeager International Airport. That's where there was a plane diverted to the airport. My colleague from 13 News, Donovan Varney, joins us now on the phone to talk a little bit more about what happened. Donovan, thanks for being here.
9: Yeah, Amanda, of course. Once we arrived, we got some information from an airport spokesperson. We saw the plane was landed. She said it landed safely. And upon our arrival, everybody was off the plane. It was completely deplaned. So that also was without any worry, according to her. But we did find out that the plane was coming from Knoxville, Tennessee, and was headed to DCA. Which we believe is one of the airports in Washington, D.C. So it was diverted to land here because of some smoke in the cockpit.
8: Okay.
9: They said there wasn't actually any smoke when they landed, but we were told that there was a smell of smoke, and that could have been from them turning on a heater is what they told us. So
8: Probably hasn't been turned down in a while, that's for sure, you know?
9: Yeah, definitely, definitely. You know, temperatures are dropping a little bit, so maybe somebody was getting a little cold or whatever it was, but

0: they did say right now they're just waiting on instructions from the pilot. Airport police were on scene when we got there. There was only a couple vehicles, and things seemed to be moving pretty smoothly on the runway. So,
1: the initial reports that there were about 80 people on board, were you able to confirm that?
0: We did not get that confirmed, but we saw that as well on our scanner. But we do know, like I mentioned earlier, you know, however many passengers were on the plane, they were all deboarded. And that was an American Eagle plane as well, which are typically pretty small planes from our understanding. So if there were 86 passengers on there, it was likely a pretty full flight from our understanding.
1: Did you get a chance to see any of those passengers or talk to any of them?
0: No. So when we arrived on the scene, everybody was already off the plane. We were told that, you know, they were in a safe location by that point. So I believe they were inside the airport, or, you know, just kind of on standby waiting for the pilot's instructions is what we were told.
1: All right. We're talking with Donovan Varney, a reporter, my colleague at 13 News, about this airplane that landed safely. It was diverted to Jaeger Airport after they had that smell of smoke. Paint the scene for us up there. Was it busy? Was it chaotic? Or did things feel calm at Jaeger?
0: Honestly, it wasn't very chaotic at all. It was pretty calm. There was about two police vehicles there when we arrived. No lights, no sirens. There was a gentleman standing outside of the plane door, and with his protective vest on and everything, and seemed like he was just waiting on further instruction as well. So there wasn't much chaos. We saw a couple Jaeger Airport authority arrive as we were there alongside the airport police. So we had there was like the specific Jaeger vehicles alongside the airport police, but no lights, no sirens, nothing very chaotic at all. There was another plane that also landed at the same time. It was an American Eagle plane. It looked like the same make and model, apparently unrelated. Didn't get details about that plane in terms of whether or not they were actually supposed to land in Charleston or what was going on with that. But we did confirm the specific flight, the specific plane that it was, because they both looked the same.
1: All right. So that plane coming from Knoxville headed to Washington, D.C., diverted to Jaeger. Donovan Varney, thanks for your time. We appreciate it.
0: Of course. Thank you.
2: Let's check in with news headlines with Jeff Jenkins. Jeff, good afternoon.
3: Yeah, following up on the flash flooding that we talked about and that we've talked about, and Michael Mayhorn is the OES director in Boone County. Very, very narrow area there, but again, a state of emergency in Boone and Lincoln County. We just got off the phone. Chris Lawrence there with Michael Mayhorn, the OES director there in Boone County, and here's what he had to say about their damage.
4: Private bridges that have been washed away, lots of roads that have been impacted with debris such as mudslides, trees, utility lines that are down. The community right now is without power and without phone service in the community.
3: Yeah, that's in Morrisville. Mm. So pretty significant damage. And he went on to say into several homes too. Mm. So very small area, but some significant damage there in Boone County from the flooding. And also, you know, one of the big things happening today, this celebration at the Toyota plant in Buffalo and Putnam County, 30 years in existence. You'll talk to Jack Carlson coming up here in a little bit. So we'll hear more of that coming up.
1: All right. Jeff, thanks.
3: Okay.
1: Appreciate it. Let's switch gears now.
2: Switch gears now.
1: We've got a full studio this afternoon, and we're happy to do that. Corey Beam is the executive director of the Family Resource Network in the Eastern Panhandle, and he joins us now on Metro News Midday. Thanks for making the trip.
5: I really appreciate it.
2: Thanks for Dave not turning your microphone on.
5: Well, Dave, thanks for having me today. I really appreciate making it up here to speak with you all.
1: It's an opportunity to talk about this workforce pipeline that you guys are working on. But I want to just back up. If somebody doesn't know what a Family Resource Network organization is, tell them a little bit about it.
5: Sure. So I'm the director for the Family Resource Network of the Panhandle. That's in the Eastern Panhandle of West Virginia, Morgan, Jefferson, and Berkeley County. Essentially, what an FRN does is we do strategic planning and we work to support families and children within the state of West Virginia. In an attempt to further that, we really wanted to look at root causes and really try to figure out how best to support

0: support families in these ever-changing economic times. So one of the things that we looked at is we created through funding through the West Virginia First Foundation, we were able to create a behavioral health workforce pipeline. Essentially what this is 12 weeks of training that we're able to couple with workforce development and also a pretty big research project. So essentially what we're trying to do is we want to connect those safe, supportive, nurturing environments to economic opportunity, and how that economic opportunity pushes back into those safe, supportive, nurturing environments. What we're really looking to do with this project is meet people where they are and generally break those generational challenges that we have, right? So this whole project comes from an IC plus S model. What we mean by that is we have to inspire people, right? We have to help people understand that there's something different. You know, we look at everything, hey, we can actually do these things. The next part's connection, right? That's something we do so well in West Virginia. We have to connect the resources, we have to connect the people, and essentially just create this web of support. Once we have connections, the next part, and this is where the training comes in, we have to equip people, right? Mm-hmm. So what we're doing is we're looking to train people in behavioral health things like mental health first aid, social determinants of health, stages of change. We have these amazing recovery coach and peer recovery coach trainings out there. So by giving people those tools, we're going to equip them better to serve the populations that we have within West Virginia. The last two parts is empower, right? We have the connections, we have the tools, we have the belief that we can do something different. That's where empowerment comes from, right? That's where we stand in and we know we can do these hard things. I was talking to my funders at the end of it, and they were like, Corey, you have to add sustainability, right? So it's not only the sustainability for the individuals that are in this project, but it's also for the companies on the back end. They're trying to increase their capacity. It's for the nonprofit organizations that can link together to really increase services. So the vision is to create these things based off of data and the best information possible. So what we did at the beginning of this project is we started with a behavioral health workforce needs assessment. We had 50 employers from our region come back and tell us what they need, what they're seeing, what trainings they have or don't have that would benefit people on their career trajectories. We also got things that, you know, transportation is a barrier. Childcare is a barrier.
1: Huge barrier.
0: Having individuals that have these particular certifications. So what this thing does is hopefully it bridges those gaps between those employers' wants and needs that they need to be more economically successful, and also the individuals that can fill those jobs, right? So one of the biggest things that we got from that needs assessment is that employers, and it's not just our behavioral health employers, but we have companies like Procter & Gamble back home, Rust-Oleum. They're seeing the need to have a more behavioral health informed population. So if they identify that 92% of the individuals they're working within their agencies have some sort of substance use disorder, have some sort of experience with that, it would benefit them greatly to have managers in places that understand these populations they're able to work with. Because ultimately what we need is we need people to show up to work, we need people to pass drug tests, and we need them to have the skills to be successful within these organizations. So our goal, and a couple really cool examples of how this program's fitting in, we have a place called Bethany House back home, and it's the only shelter we have in our three counties for women and children. Mm-hmm. So you can imagine how important this is to really have. Well, we go back as a community and we identify that there's some gaps within services of even what the ladies there are able to accept. So by having this program that is fully funded, we can go and plug and play into these organizations to put training and workforce development programs in at no expense to themselves. So once again, we're building capacity by creating something to help build capacity. It's a win-win-win-win. Another thing is I went and I talked to all the CPS managers the other day. And, you know, foster care is a really big concern mm-hmm. that we have within the state. And one of the components they have on the back end is when someone turns 17, they're going to age out of yep. the foster care system, and they have to have some type of workforce development training program in place. Once again, we're able to go and plug and play this in to help out. So essentially what we're trying to do is launch this in Region 2, really create some supports, get a lot of amazing data, because the beautiful thing about this project is we don't have to be perfect with the project, but we need to learn from our mistakes to create the next part even better. You know yeah. what I mean? And that experiential learning and that process of iteration, it really builds value into what we're doing because we're able to do the things in real time based off the best data that we have possible. So essentially it's 12 weeks of training. There's workforce development support. The most amazing part of this project is we're not reinventing the wheel, right? We're connecting with Career One Stop. We're connecting with workforce development, Jobs and Hope, yeah. Division of Rehabilitative Services, all these other programs that have supplemental employment on the back end. We can connect them direct with employers. So this project, we're working with Blue Ridge Community Technical College back home. So we're able to give college credits, which gives even more validity to what we're doing. And along with that, we give that credential through recovery coach training. So all these trainings are the trainings that I've taken over probably the past 10 or 15 years in a very segmented way that have helped me understand. I'm not a social worker. I'm a political science and research methodology person that started doing social work. You know what I mean? We're using all these tools to come together. So when we can, like I said, really get the best information possible, what we're starting to do is connect those services instead of, you know, bringing more gaps within them.
1: Are you hoping this is a model that other family resource networks can use then?
0: I firmly believe the way that we're setting it up, the way that we have partners. So we're working with the West Virginia Health Affairs Institute to do the monitoring and evaluation on it. They're also the individual group that's working with the Greater West Virginia First Foundation to create these databases. The whole idea is to show how we can scale this across the state. Mm-hmm. Ideally, you know, we would like to work with other FRNs through the state. We've kind of talked to them about it because what's beautiful about a family resource network doing this, we have 46 other family resource networks within the state. Mm-hmm. So we have an interwoven web of connectivity already. So the places that we feel brings value, I think would be absolutely amazing. We're looking at Region 2 right now, but I could see...
2: Now, where's Region 2? Explain.
0: Region 2 would be Berkeley, Jefferson, Pendleton, Hardy, the Eastern Panhandle, and then down below a little bit of that.
2: Okay.
0: But ideally, you know, Huntington's facing a lot of the same challenges that we are in Berkeley County. You know what I mean? And if we go and we look at the statistics, that there's parallels.
1: Yeah.
0: I can see where this could be valuable. And then to add, you know, all the partners that we have around, this has influence from Marshall University. This has influences from WVU, from Blue Ridge, from all the different schools. It's a really neat way that we're connecting nonprofits, educational institutions, the employment sector, legislation. It's a really nice way that, how often do you have apolitical solutions nowadays? You know, I can bring this and I can talk to a certain individual how your kindness and compassion can increase that economic opportunity.
1: Yeah.
0: Or we can talk about how your compassion or your understanding of these conditions can increase your return on investment.
1: We're talking with Corey Beam, the executive director of the Family Resource Network in the Eastern Panhandle. And what an interesting point that you found out from that study about having someone who's been in those shoes before who can better understand employees to perhaps, you know, make things move a little smoother.
2: Where can people learn more about the work that you're doing?
0: So you can connect with me directly. You can follow us on our website. It's FRNOTP.com. You can also reach out to me directly at director@FRNOTP.org. And that's Family Resource Network of the Panhandle.
1: I was going to say, that'll make it easier for people to remember. Corey, thanks. And you, Corey was one of our wonderful West Virginians. So we're glad to meet you in person.
0: Thank you so
1: You're
0: much.
1: Welcome.
0: I appreciate it.
2: We'll take a break. Big celebration out at Toyota in Buffalo in Putnam County. Jack Carlson covered it, and we'll check in with him when we come back. Stay with us.
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7: This is a Bloomberg Money Minute. U.S. Energy Secretary Chris Wright telling oil industry leaders to brace for possible curbs on diesel exports as the Trump administration weighs instituting a ban to help drive down record-high diesel prices here at home. Today, diesel averaging $6.51 a gallon, a penny off its all-time high. Opponents say permitting reform and reopening the Strait of Hormuz is what's really needed. Oil, meantime, bouncing back from earlier lows of the day on a Reuters report that the U.S. and Iran are exploring a phased reopening of that Strait of Hormuz. And boy, is that easing pressure on stocks. Right now, the Dow and the Nasdaq only down 0.25% each. The S&P is flat. And oil, it was down 5% earlier, now down just 2% at $94 a barrel. And the Trump administration restoring White House media credentials to journalists at CNN, MS Now, and Politico following a judge's ruling that it was unconstitutional to ban them. Tom Busby.
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1: Welcome back to Metro News Midday on a Thursday. We are glad that you're here. Thanks for joining us. We've been talking a lot about the Toyota plant in Buffalo as it marks a major milestone. Jack Carlson has been on the ground in Buffalo, and he joins us now on Metro News Midday. It's a big celebration, Jack. And, you know, earlier in the broadcast today, Jeff was talking about, you know, its origins of way back when this plant became a reality in Putnam County. And today they're truly marking a moment in time. I bet people back then didn't even realize would be so so eventful.
14: It's remarkable, Amanda, what this plant has done over the course of three decades. Mm-hmm. Toyota has invested $3.3 billion over the 30 years they've been in West Virginia. And just last year, they had a record year with how many engines and transmissions they made at this plant in Buffalo. 1.2 million, in fact. And we were talking to the media with the president of this plant, David Rozier. He said so far, through 30 years, they've made 24.5 million units at this plant, and it has just continued to grow. Like you say, 30 years ago, I don't think many people had any inclination of what this could become, but certainly it has surpassed everybody's wildest imaginations.
1: One of the things people are talking about there is specifically is childcare, because they're going to open up the new childcare facility there, and Toyota kind of came out in front in West Virginia and said, hey, we're going to build this facility.
14: Absolutely. That's just one of many things that Toyota is going to do here in the community. Just today, in fact, they announced $90,000 in donations to local community organizations, $30,000 apiece to the Golden Girl group home going to teenage girls who have suffered abuse. Mission West Virginia's bridge program for children in foster or kinship care as they graduate from high school going into adulthood, and also the Comeback Club of Putnam County, providing training for adults reentering the workforce. And that's the common refrain you hear from people around here is not only do they want to provide jobs, but they want to really support the community.
2: And Jack, I can tell you, as somebody who's lived in Putnam County for 14 years, you could not ask for a better partner in the community, because everything you go to in Putnam County, Toyota is a part of it.
14: It really is amazing what they've done, and just everything that has happened over this 30-year span. I got a chance to peek inside the facility, too, and get a firsthand look as workers worked on the transmissions and the engines. It really is something. Whatever you are expecting, they're, of course, very, very strict with safety and everything. It was impressive, let me be honest about that. I was taken aback with just how impressive this is, and just the community impact they've had are spectacular.
2: Jack, we appreciate you joining us, and we'll talk again soon. Keep doing great things out there at Toyota. We love them in Putnam County. Thanks for being here.
14: Thank you.
2: All right. Thanks, Jack. We're going to take a break. When we come back, the kitchen table tour got underway, the second part of this. Delegate Hollis Lewis was there. He'll join us also. We're going to have an update on flooding in Boone County, and Senator Shelley Moore Capito when we come back.

0: And now we'll go to the Metro News Anchor Desk for a check of local news. 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
1: West Virginia Metro News. I'm Jeff Jenkins. Governor Patrick Morrissey proclaiming today as Toyota West Virginia Day in the Mountain State. The large automaker broke ground on its plant in Buffalo and Putnam County 30 years ago. Morrissey says Toyota has expanded over and over again after three decades.
2: One investment begot a second investment, a third investment, a fourth investment. Toyota kept investing. Toyota kept growing. And in fact, Toyota has expanded 11 times since first breaking ground in 1996. That's pretty amazing.
1: Celebration taking place at the plant today. U.S. Senator Shelley Moore Capito telling West Virginia reporters today the long-talked-about issue of permitting reform, which has impacted energy projects, is getting close to final passage, although the Democrats now have taken a couple of steps back.
3: We have a deal. We have a deal. We are no longer writing the parameters of a deal. We've negotiated. The president has signaled his acceptance of the deal.
1: Capito saying now she's not sure what Democrats are doing there. Several residents in Boone County dealing with soggy belongings today after water from a Wednesday flash flood got into their homes. A thunderstorm camped out over the Morrisville area that picked up more than 5 inches of rain. Governor Morrissey has Boone and Lincoln counties under a state of emergency from that most recent storm. 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
4: Game day in my house is everything. I get out of class, I grab my gear, and get to the game because I can't wait. And my dad, he does the same thing. He's an official here in West Virginia. He makes the tough calls, stays cool under pressure, and knows ball like nobody else. I want to be just like him. You can too. Sign up at highschoolofficials.com.
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1: Testimony continues this afternoon, day four of the Shannon Overstreet trial in Cabell County Circuit Court. Overstreet allegedly killed his three-month-old daughter 5 years ago. Her remains were found on the farm that he owned in Kentucky. No injuries, but the photo says a lot. A big crane lifting an HVAC unit onto a church building in Nitro earlier today toppled over. You can see that photo at WVMetroNews.com. The church sustained significant roof damage, had to bring another crane in to get that crane righted. From the Metro News Anchor Desk, I'm Jeff Jenkins.
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1: Welcome back to the show. 26 away from 2 o'clock. Senator Shelley Moore Capita will be joining us here momentarily. Also, we're going to get an update on the flooding situation. Certain areas of West Virginia really got pounded hard with these thunderstorms that just trained over one location in Boone County and also in Lincoln County. So we'll talk to Kelly McElhenney for 13 News about that. Also, Delegate Hollis Lewis will be joining us as well. He was part of that kitchen table tour that rolled into Fairmont last night. I believe we do have Senator Shelley Moore Capita on the phone right now, so let's welcome her to the show. Senator Capito, good afternoon. Welcome to Metro News Midday.
2: Ah, good afternoon. How is everybody?
3: Doing well. We're glad to have you here. Thanks for joining us.
2: Sure, as always. Yeah, great.
3: Tell us the latest as things move forward on the Protect College Sports Act. This is one, of course, that so many people have been watching. You guys had that procedural vote last week. What's the latest today?
2: Yeah, we are moving forward on that. It will pass. The vote totals are somewhere between 70 and 72, which is more than enough to move the Protect College Sports Act, which will help us to bring that structure and stability back to college athletics. We see it's kind of the wild, wild west. So it's on track. Sometimes things move slow, but that's mostly procedural. It's not because there's obstruction. We're just having to take the slow route instead of the fast route. So I feel very good about it. I think it'll have, I've talked to the WVU and Marshall folks a lot about how this impacts us, and it seems to have some great impacts for us.
3: Senator Capito, what guardrails are a part of this legislation? Critics say that it micromanages college sports. And so what kinds of things are in place? So if perhaps you moving forward, people who support this do find that perhaps it is too granular when it comes to managing college sports, from a federal law standpoint, how will you be able to unravel that?
2: You know, I think what's happened here, Amanda, is that every state was developing their own name, image, and likeness protocols. And so what you could do in California, you can't do in West Virginia, and it creates an uneven playing field for the athletes, for the schools, for the universities, and I think it could lead to more potential people taking advantage of our student athletes. And that's what we're trying to avoid here. So, and then they were ending up in the courts, and there were all these different court decisions. So, and the NCAA basically is pretty lame in terms of governance, couldn't do it. So that's why we're at the federal level. It evens the playing field, and some of the parameters on it are pretty generally aimed at where the biggest problem points are. It mandates national rules for transfers. In other words, you can't transfer every year and keep playing. You get one free transfer. If you transfer again, you're going to have to sit out a year. You get 5 years for 5 years of eligibility. It gives standards for recruiting, and also it protects the athlete's right to earn their own name, image, and license and be paid for that. It protects women's and Olympic sports in terms of the scholarship opportunities that are provided there. It also makes sure that you can't create like a super league, which is what we see the SEC trying to do now. And because there again, then it would upset the balance. So I think we hit a lot of where the problem issues are. And then it protects the student. It protects the students against unsavory underhanded deals under the table, but also agents that want to take advantage of them. So I don't see it as micromanaging. People do ask, why are we getting into this at the federal level? Well, I think I explained at the beginning, all the hodgepodge of lawsuits, and finally it just became, we've got to set the floor here in Washington so that we can stop this just money grab all across the country and make sure that the student athlete's protected.
1: Senator Capito, I know one of the things that you and some others are really big on are these Academy Days, and you're right. Spending a little time talking about it. Explain what Academy Days are.
2: Yeah, this is something that's a really fun part of my job. I get the honor to nominate young people to the academies, whether that's West Point, Naval Academy, Air Force Academy, or Merchant Marine Academy. And what we try to do through my office, Cully Vernon in my office is really, really good. She sets up 4 Academy Days where we have students who are in the Academy Days that we've appointed, graduates of those, parents, representatives from each one of those and ROTC come, and it's sort of a, you know, we set tables up, everybody gets to go around, because eventually if you want to go to one of these, I need to nominate. You have to have a nomination from one of your members of Congress. And so it's important that we get to have a touch. So we're having two of these this weekend, one in South Charleston on Saturday at South Charleston High School from 2 to 4, and then again in Beckley on Sunday from 2 to 4 at Woodrow Wilson High School. And after, if you're a senior, but we encourage younger students to come, because you can't just all of a sudden decide, I want to go to academy, without kind of setting your pathway a little bit in terms of what courses you're taking, extracurriculars, and all that kind of thing.
3: Senator Capito, speaking of academies, it brings me to the Space Academy and this race right now, not to mm-hmm. space, but to get these applications in for different states who want to bring the Space Academy to their states. Homer Hickam, of course, was on the program last week, and he talked about, you know, how he thinks West Virginia would be a really great location for something like that. Have you had a chance to talk to anyone about this proposal?
2: You know, that is really interesting, because no, I haven't talked to anybody about that. But now that you've brought it up to me, I'm going to have to engage on that. It would be great to have a Space Academy, or the Space Academy, in West Virginia. It's funny, I know Homer Hickam, and I know he's, you know, obviously spent his life in and around space at NASA. But I think he's down there in Alabama, which is where I think they really wanted that Space
3: Academy.
2: He says there's no more room.
3: He says there's no more room there, Senator, and he wants to move it. Hey, speaking of getting on the road and traveling, mm-hmm. obviously diesel prices are even higher than where they were last week at this time when members of the media had the opportunity to talk with you. And, you know, when those diesel prices are up, that is a crunch on Americans in so many different ways. What is the latest that you're hearing, and what are you doing to talk with the president about what's going on in Iran?
2: Yeah, I mean, the situation in Iran is definitely at a point where it is wearing the American people out for a lot of different reasons, and probably most essentially on the gas price issue. Diesel prices are way up, so that hits ag, that hits any kind of industrial, and then, you know, consumers who buy diesel, they're not exactly I mean, I think they're pretty much gas guzzlers. They need a lot of fuel to go. And so this is really hitting the pocketbook of our farmers, which then hits the pocketbook of our food producers, which then hits the pocketbook of the constituent buying food. So it's got a whole trickle-down effect. I mean, there is some suggestion to ban the export of diesel fuel. We export it right now. The president's experts here say they don't think that'll have much of an effect. But I think we're going to have to start considering alternative plans in terms of being able to bring down the price of diesel, but gasoline. And certainly the first thing that we could do is settle the Iranian issue, the Strait of Hormuz issue. So I've been encouraging the president to do just that. And I think that's what he wants to do. I think it's just in longer than he would have wanted, and that certainly I would want.
1: Senator Shelley Moore Capito, it's always a pleasure to have you on the show. We appreciate you being here, and we'll talk soon. Thanks a lot.
2: All right. Thanks, guys.
3: Thank
2: have
3: you, Senator.
2: A good afternoon.
3: You too.
2: Thank you
1: as well. We have 18 minutes away from 2 o'clock. 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We'll take a break. Again, we are going to focus in on the flooding that is going on down in Lincoln and Boone counties. Kelly McElhaney from 13 News will join us to talk about that. And Delegate Hollis Lewis is here, too. 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
0: We'll be right back. This is Metro News Midday. Metro News, the voice of West Virginia.
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5: Welcome back to Metro News Midday on a Thursday. We hope that you're having a great week. We know it's been a really difficult one for people in the coal fields, especially in Lincoln and Boone counties. Morrisvale is an area that got hit really hard last night by floodwaters. My colleague from 13 News, Kelly McElhaney, joins us now because she spent some time in the coal fields this morning looking at the damage, assessing the damage, and she joins us now on Metro News Midday. We're glad you're here, Kel.
6: Hey, Amanda. Thank you so much for having me. I'm just going to echo already what y'all said. Mm-hmm. I was in Morrisvale very early this morning. We got there around 4. I'd never been there before, mm-hmm. but like you said, it was hit very hard last night. And it wasn't just Boone. Lincoln was also hit. They declared that state of emergency last night. Do you want me to just start kind of talking
5: about we had reports last night of swift water rescues and things like that, but I also talked to the Mallory family. They live there, and they sent pictures. Their bridge is washed out. I mean, and the roads were just taken out. And what she told me was that in like a 30-minute span, they got about 4 to 5 inches of rain.
6: Yes. And it really speaks to that because, like you said, bridges just washed out. And I'm trying to think of the best way to explain it because there's probably like 3 communities that we really went into. Mm-hmm. So Morrisvale is a smaller area. Mm-hmm. And then we really went into 3 different haulers that are all kind of connected to one another. But one of them really stuck out to me. So you have the creek. Which is called Horse Creek. Mm-hmm. It's the Horse Creek area. And then on, I guess it would be your left-hand side if you're driving, is the creek. And then the road's on this side. And then there's the creek. And then for all these homes, you have to have a bridge to get you over the water. Well, for most people, their bridges were washed out because of just how much rain had come through. And the family that you had spoken to, that was an experience they had. I can tell you that was an experience for pretty much everyone that lived there. Maybe not everyone, but a lot of people. There was one gentleman I spoke to early this morning. His bridge was washed out. And not only was the bridge washed out, but the road itself was pretty much entirely taken out. So it's going to be a lot of recovery for a lot of people.
5: Morrisvale has a very dedicated volunteer fire department, as do so many communities across the state. I had an opportunity a couple years ago to judge a like fire equipment contest. I'm not sure why they thought I was a good expert for that. But I will say Morrisvale, I say that to say this, Morrisvale had some of the most incredible technical rescue apparatus that you could have because they need it in that area.
6: Yeah.
5: It is tough terrain, and what they have there and what they do on a very small budget with a very dedicated group of volunteers to make sure they can help in those situations is impressive. Kelly, thank you. We appreciate your reporting, and we appreciate you joining us here on the show.
6: Thank you so much for having me.
5: It's our pleasure. Have a good day.
7: House Democrats continue with their, they kind of restarted their kitchen table tour. They had done it once before, and they're back out on the road again. They were in Fairmont last night. Delegate Hollis Lewis joins us now. Good afternoon, Delegate. Welcome to the show.
8: Thank you. It's always good to be on. And just before I get started, I just want to send my condolences to, you know, everything that's going on in Southern West Virginia. But also, we had a young boy, Hunter Combs, who was tragically killed here in South Charleston earlier this week. So I just want to send my condolences to his family, in addition to the gentleman and another woman who were killed on the Dunbar Bridge.
5: Yeah, it's been, sorry to interrupt you, it's been a very difficult week for so many people.
8: Yes, it has.
7: Let's talk about this kitchen table tour. You rolled into Fairmont, I believe it was, last night. What did you hear?
8: Well, what we want to do is we want to just come into communities around the state of West Virginia. And not only do we want to, express what our platform is, but we also want to hear from those community members. And what we've heard last night is, reminiscent of what we've heard throughout the year in regards to, public education. I think that was the big sentiment last night. Also, you heard a little bit about data centers and different things of that nature. But public education seemed to be the hot button issue on everybody. And, that's from, elementary on through what's going on with our universities.
5: Yeah, that's obviously something on top of everyone's mind because they don't want to see their school be the next one to fold. Another topic, of course, right now is gas prices. And while I don't know that there's much, other than, something about the gas tax that lawmakers in Charleston can do, what did you hear about that?
8: Well, everybody's just frustrated with gas prices. Again, I think most people that were there last night understood that that's more of a federal issue, not something that we can necessarily take on at the state level other than, what you mentioned with the gas prices. But, it's one of those deals that, we're talking to a business owner last night. It affects everything. He runs a restaurant. And the prices of a lot of his condiments have, skyrocketed. And unfortunately, those prices are going to have to be passed down to a lot of his customers. So again, it's one of those things that just affect broad issues.
5: It's interesting that you would bring up condiments because you think about that and you go somewhere and they hand you like a whole handful of ketchup, right? Like these are things that business owners have to think about and it all adds up because it all trickles downhill.
8: That's 100% true. And again, budgets are already tight. The economy is what it is. Jobs are scarce. It's going to, pay, above living wages. So we just want to make sure that, anything that we can do as far as just hearing from the people, what we can do is just making that quality of life better. Because I think when we talk about things like education, when we talk about infrastructure, when we talk about beautification, and I would even venture to say when we talk about economic development, we really can't talk about those things without talking about the quality of life issues. And like I said, that's education, that's beautification, that's infrastructure, that's childcare. So these are things that we can do something about on the state level.
7: Delegate, you mentioned data centers a little bit earlier, and I have a feeling that when you go to all of these these kitchen table talks that you're going to hear something about data centers. Specifically, was there any concerns last night about data centers?
8: Yes. People are just like frustrated as far as with the local control issues. I think we're all understanding we are living in, the high-speed information age. We need broadband, to build out that sort of economic development. But I think what people don't want or people are wary of is the imbalance. We don't want to have an imbalance where there's no local control. So we don't want to be subsidizing, billion-dollar companies and not getting a fair, share of tax revenue. So I think people are coming way more conscious of that, way more educated about these things, and they want answers from our government.
7: Where's the next one? I want to ask you before because we got to let you go. Where's the next one, Delegate?
8: Oh, you asked me.
7: It sounds like you're driving anyway.
5: We can get that for everybody.
8: I'm sorry. But
7: it's all right. All good.
8: West Virginia House Democrats, all the information is there.
5: We have 20 seconds. Was there any one topic that came out of left field and then we got to let you go?
8: No, left field. Okay. Like I said, there's a bunch of Hope Scholarship education that was sort of on the tip of everybody's tongue last night.
5: All right.
7: Delegate Hollis Lewis, always a pleasure to have you on the show. Be safe. We'll talk soon. Thanks a lot.
8: Thank you guys for having me on.
7: We will close out this hour and the show right after this.
4: We'll be right back. This is Metro News Midday. 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
12: 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It's what I care about too. I'm J.B. 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
7: Welcome back to the show. We are closing out the show for this Thursday. We thank you. I don't know what happened to my voice there, but thanks, everybody. Thanks, everybody, for listening to us today. And our producers, Stephanie Polly, Ryan Nicholson, and the guys in Morgantown. Appreciate everybody so much, Amanda.
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0: about how they're working to kind of like create some collaboration and understanding of where people are to get more people into the workforce to hopefully change those numbers. 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Thanks for joining us today. We'll see you back here tomorrow.
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2: From ABC News, I'm Michelle Franzen. China's leader at the White House for a state visit. President Trump greeting President Xi and now meeting behind closed doors. Here's ABC's Karen Travers.
3: There's a lot of pageantry, a lot of talk about mutual respect and strong friendship. That's what we heard from the president when he was standing with President Xi. But there's a lot of pressure on the president right now from lawmakers, including Republicans, to put more pressure on China when it comes to big global issues, including the war with Iran. China is Iran's top trading partner. China is the largest buyer of Iranian oil. And we're also hearing from lawmakers who say that China has been supplying intelligence, satellite imagery to Iran that has led to the deaths of American soldiers.
2: The freedom of the press tested during the state visit by China's leader after a federal judge ruled three media outlets banned by President Trump last week should have their full access reinstated. Journalists impacted reported that they still had not been granted access as early as this morning. The judge then ordering the Trump administration a 12:30 deadline to explain why the White House had not complied with the order. Media outlets CNN, Politico, and MS Now later reporting some members were starting to regain access. ABC's Mary Bruce says the judge's ruling is temporary.
4: This morning, a lawyer for the three media organizations calling this a, quote, strong ruling vindicating freedom of the press, due process, and the rule of law. This move is just temporary, however, allowing them to regain access while litigation proceeds.
2: Pro-Palestinian demonstrations taking place in New York City today. That ahead of Israeli Prime Minister Benjamin Netanyahu's speech at the UN General Assembly. Netanyahu telling reporters earlier he will defend the Israeli military operations in Gaza and the region. An FDA advisory panel has endorsed a blood test that can be used to screen for signs of dozens of types of cancer. The Galleri test also cannot detect specific cancers. You're listening to ABC News.
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6: Some sunshine in downtown Charleston at 203. Jeff Jenkins, 580 WCHS Radio News. It's 68 degrees. Look for a high of 70 this afternoon. More in the forecast. Coming up, some Nitro residents who live near the Catholic Church having to deal with a few power outages this afternoon as crews try to clean up a messy situation. A large crane fell on its side this morning as it tried to get an HVAC unit onto the roof of the church. The HVAC damaged the roof as the crane fell. In the last hour, another crane has lifted that HVAC unit off, and now they're trying to get the first crane back on all four wheels. There have been no injuries. Those power outages have impacted residents and businesses from 22nd Street to 28th Street in Nitro. Not many places could handle 7 inches of rain in 4 hours, but that's what happened in the Boone County community of Morrisville on Wednesday. County OES Director Michael Mayhorn.
7: There's a lady telling me that her home had 3.5 feet of water in it.
6: The county is under a state of emergency. All smiles today in Putnam County at the celebration of 30 years of the Toyota plant in Buffalo. Putnam County Delegate Sarah Drennan says Toyota West Virginia has changed the lives of families.

0: actually the generational opportunity for different families that have had multiple family members that have been able to stay here in West Virginia and have a great career. Not just a job here or there, but you can truly bring families together to come to work.
1: Our reporter Jack Carlson has been there today. We'll hear more from that event coming up throughout the afternoon here on 580 WCHS. A safe emergency landing today at Charleston International Jaeger Airport. A passenger plane believed to be going from Knoxville, Tennessee to Washington, D.C., made that emergency landing after believing there was some smoke in the cockpit there, no injuries, and the flight landed without incident. South Charleston police investigating the death of a 12-year-old South Charleston boy from earlier this week say the driver who struck him committed no traffic violations. That collision killed Hunter Combs, a student at Dunbar Middle School. South Charleston police releasing the results of their investigation today. It's 2:05. This is 580 WCHS, the voice of Charleston.
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1: 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It is currently 69 degrees at 580 WCHS, the voice of Charleston.
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5: All right. Hello, West Virginia. We are back for more in the 304. Time to get it done in the 681. 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Oh, did you know the Metro News Hotline comes to you from the Selango Law Studios? 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Coop, guess what we got? Guess what we've got?
6: What do we have?
5: We've got our first frost advisory.
6: Ooh,
5: we've got our first frost advisory of the year.
6: Come on now.
5: 65 degrees.
6: It is. So I had to put on a sports jacket in my office. It was a little chilly out there.
5: I thought you did that because Ann Magnuson's coming to see us today.
6: Oh, maybe that too. Maybe that too.
5: Yeah, she's going to be dropping by, so we all have to be on our best behavior for that. 65 degrees here in the big town today as we come on the air at our flagship 580 WCHS. Are we starting to get a little comfortable in our new time slot?
6: Yeah,
5: 2 to 5?
6: So.
5: You feeling, I don't know, yesterday, how many... We still need to have like a penalty jar or something out here, because there must have been 3 or 4 times on the show yesterday that I gave the wrong time. But I think I'm doing better.
6: I mean, I think you gave the wrong time in your first sentence at one point yesterday.
5: Yeah, that's right. Yeah,
6: On it, I mean, we went through this at the change of the year, right?
5: Yeah, that's true.
6: It's the same sort of muscle memory that that creates that sort of thing.
5: All right.
6: And you know, generally in radio, we use the indicators past the hour until the hour. We don't always identify what hour it is.
5: But we have some, you know, clever radio things that we do where we refer to the
6: rhyming things.
5: Yeah,
6: I mean, we can't rhyme ease with ooze, you know? Yeah. I mean, what are we going to do here?
7: It's currently the hour in between 1 o'clock and 3 o'clock.
5: That's right. Where's the sun? You know, so goodbye to 5 things to know at 5. You know, we hardly knew ye
6: more
5: after 13 years.
6: There's more things to know it for.
5: All right. So I think we always... We've

0: done the show a long time, and I think we always have a conversation about this. By the way, don't let me forget the lead. We have another special edition Tickets Tuesday.
1: What?
0: Today.
1: We're giving away more tickets? It's a Tickets Tuesday on a Thursday.
0: It's a Tickets Tuesday special Thursday edition.
1: Oh, right.
2: Okay. You're really clinging to that Tickets Tuesday.
0: It's my brand, man. I gotta promote the brands. Mm-hmm. So by the time we wrap this up today, Coop, we will have given away what? Almost roughly $2,000.
1: I think $3,000.
0: Really?
1: Yeah, 6 times 5, that's about 35, right?
0: Yeah. Well, I guess that's true. But
2: yeah, 30.
0: Which is in the last 3 days.
1: Yeah. So not including last week, because $1,200 that we gave away last week.
0: So we have given away roughly $2,000. Well, we haven't done it yet today, and it's not a giveaway. You got to earn them. You got to earn them, listeners. $2,000 of Trans-Siberian.
1: Has anybody missed a question yet this week?
0: No.
1: Yeah.
0: No. So we want the people to get the questions.
1: The point of this is not to like keep you from winning the tickets, just to make it marginally too hard for you to instantly Google it.
0: Coop, in the history of Tickets Tuesday, how many episodes have we had where we did not have a winner?
2: Once.
1: Yeah, I think.
0: The answer is zero.
1: The official
0: answer is zero.
1: The official answer is supposed to be zero, Ryan. We don't talk about that one time. There were special circumstances.
0: And then something happened to that podcast. I don't know.
2: I remember that one specific time because I was producing at the time.
0: Okay, Coop, in the episodes that you and I have done in the history of Tickets Tuesday, how many times have we not had a winner?
1: Hey, look, I know how theater of the mind works. Okay. Zero. We have given away every set of tickets ever.
0: That's right, because we're all about volume here. So anyway, we'll get that rolling. Oh, but the reason I brought it up is because it's important. But the other reason is it's in another time slot today.
1: Oh, when are we doing it today?
0: Today we are going to do it in a little more than an hour. In fact,
1: what?
0: Well, yeah, man. You know, the show starts at 2:00. We really don't have too much time to mess around. So Tickets Tuesday is going to be in about an hour.
2: You're a renegade, Dave. You're out of control.
0: I know. It's pretty insane.
1: Now, I thought we had Mountain Stage in an hour.
0: We do.
1: Wow.
0: We do.
1: Wow.
0: We do. See, we have changes that have come to the format.
1: So we're
0: going to
1: do Mountain Stage and Tickets.
0: In the same segment.
1: That's fantastic.
0: In the same segment. Because we don't have to do the stock market report until 4:00.
1: And man, I have to say that although, you know, I'm part of the show, so of course I'm a fan, that 4 o'clock hour yesterday was just a sensational hour of radio.
0: It was smoking, wasn't
1: it? It was a really good hour of radio. Yeah.
0: It was a pretty good one. So that's that. And we are excited. That hour, next hour, the 4 o'clock hour, not that every hour isn't gold on this show.
1: The next hour is the 3 o'clock hour.
0: Yes, right.
1: Or you mean the hour after that?
0: No, I'm talking about the 3 o'clock hour.
1: Okay, okay.
0: Yeah. In the 3 o'clock hour, we have Mountain Stage. We'll be giving away $600 worth of Trans-Siberian Orchestra tickets. And Ann Magnuson is going to be here.
1: That's huge.
0: That's a pretty good hour for our little show.
1: It's huge.
0: You know, for what we do here. You know, it's a pretty good hour. Oh, I want to go back to the freeze warning, or advisory, excuse me. It's not a warning.
2: Frost advisory.
0: Frost advisory.
2: Not freeze, frost.
0: Well, they're getting into the corrections file. How cold does it have to be before you turn the heat on?
1: Oh, like the house, like I don't care what the outside temperature is necessarily, but if it gets down below like 65 inside the house, then I'm probably turning on the heat.
0: Makes the call.
1: Yeah. So
0: who make the call?
1: Yeah.
0: Who
1: so,
0: makes the call?
1: So let me edit that and say, if it were up to me, that's the way that I would do it. But basically, whatever my wife decides to do is that's what happens. So I mean, quite frankly, the heat might be on today when I get home. I don't know.
0: All right, Ryan, at your house, when it gets cold, will you trigger the heat, or do you have to get the okay from your dad to turn it on?
2: I have to get the okay from my dad. Otherwise, I wear a jacket.
0: Yeah, at our house, it's not even a consideration for me to worry about.
1: It's
0: Linda's call, so it's just like, hey, it feels pretty warm.
1: Do you ever have to ask her what the weather forecast is for inside the house today? So, honey, what's it going to be like today? 72?
0: Early
1: 67? What are we going to go with today?
0: Oh, I got to say, talking about the weather. So, Brian Hughes was talking with Ryan and I before the show began, and you asked Brian, hey, next week, I'm going to be on a flight. Will it rain?
2: And he says, yes. And I'm like, great. Thanks, Brian.
0: I just
2: Brian.
0: Thought that was just such a generic conversation.
1: How did he know that?
0: Well, you know, that's the weather business.

0: That's the weather business.
1: Yeah. Because if it rains, he's right.
2: Yeah.
1: And if it doesn't rain, you'll be happy about the fact that it didn't rain, and you won't blame him.
2: Yeah.
1: You know? So I thought that was pretty.
2: I just want a calm flight to Chicago.
1: Oh, yeah. There you go. There you go. Baseball today. We got a little sporty sports today. Today is the last home game of the season for the Pirates. Pirates end the season on the road. They are playing the Cardinals this afternoon. They're in the bottom of the sixth inning at PNC, 1-1 between the Cards and the Bucks. So if the Pirates win this game today, they will guarantee they will not have a losing season for the first time since 2018. And it will also guarantee that the Pirates will not finish fourth or fifth in the division for the first time in a dozen years. Small goals. Small goals. Coop, did you read the huge article about the Reds in The Athletic today?
3: No, I have not.
1: Have you been informed from your social media pals about it?
3: I have
1: there's
3: not
1: a
3: yet.
1: Lot of talk about it.
3: What's going on with it? No, I have not yet.
1: Just a breakdown of where the problems are and inside the front office, who's deciding what's really happening and the moves that they made and the moves that the ownership group decided not to make. It's a very long article, and I think it's pretty fair. I think it's pretty fair. So I'll give you a chance to read it before we talk too much more about it.
3: Yeah, I'll have to check it out. We'll see what happens. A lot of these things come out. I mean, The Athletic usually does a good job. I'm sure whatever reporting they did is good. But ultimately, it seems like whatever happens with the Reds is a lot of things are said, and everything stays exactly the same. So that's basically what I'm expecting.
1: A couple of other things that I've got in the Ryan and Coop file that I wanted to get to quickly. Oh, I sent you this. The trailer has dropped for the John Madden movie, starring Nicolas Cage. So that is going to be premiering in the theaters on November 11th, and then will be on Prime Video on November the 18th. Let's just play like 45 seconds of the trailer. This dropped early today.
4: John Madden. My dad says once you start working, you'll never stop.
5: Let's go! Just win!
4: If you get away with doing what you love, as long as you possibly can.
5: Go, go!
6: John Madden.
7: John Madden.
5: John Madden!
8: You have a bleeding ulcer. You gotta change the whole way you live.
4: I'm retiring from football coaching.
9: I'll be here with the clubs and the cigarettes and the beer whenever you need it. Just doing what I can to help this country.
10: John belongs back in the league, doing the thing that he was blessed to do.
11: It's a sin not to use your gift.
4: Look at this guy right here. He's got a steaming head. You see that heat coming off of his head? You could have a barbecue right there. You could have a barbecue.
12: I don't think I'd want to eat anything cooked on a man's head.
4: Mm-hmm. You're funny, Pat.
1: All right, there you go. Coop, I'm all in on this. I'm all in on this, and I know as a Steeler fan, there's going to be some shade thrown on me here, but I have to watch this.
3: A couple
1: movie.
3: Observations about it. Number one, I was not expecting the sitcom, like almost office type vibes from it, which is kind of, and I like that lane. I think that that's a real good way, because I really had, I mean, John Madden's an interesting figure, but I did wonder, is this really, like, what kind of biopic are you going to get about John Madden? Make it kind of funny.
1: Yes.
3: You know, not a bad idea. I think that's a pretty good idea. The second thing that I was really surprised at, love Nicolas Cage. I think that looks wise, he does a pretty good job. He just sounds like Nicolas Cage. He sounds like Nicolas Cage barely doing John Madden. You know, like maybe a laugh in there sounded like it was inspired by Madden, but for the most part, he just sounds like Nicolas Cage.
1: I kind of felt after I watched the trailer that this kind of gave me the HBO Lakers Showtime series vibe. You know, big portraits of the main people. But I mean, this thing. Did you see who's in this thing?
3: Oh, it has everybody. And back to Cage for just a second. I would much rather see him in a property like this rather than Spider-Noir, which was on Amazon recently. I thought that was pretty unsensational.
1: I tried to watch that. Ryan, did you watch any of that?
2: I watched several episodes of it.
1: Yes. Did you like it?
2: I liked it at first, but it sort of ran out of steam.
3: Yeah. Same here, yeah. I did it, one of the few shows I DNF. Like, I watched, like, three episodes, like, yeah, or maybe four, and I'm like, I'm out. I can't. It's not any good.
1: Couldn't quite get to the end of episode one. It didn't grab me.
2: So you skipped to the last episode?
1: that would be my brain. I didn't even do that.
3: You know, now, this is really odd, and this is going a little bit off the edge here, but this, you know how you were, like, banging about Lantern so much about how much you didn't like it and stuff like that before you watched it, then you watched an episode and said it was pretty good? I'll be honest with you, after the most recent episode, I'm kind of like, I'm kind of out.
1: Really?
3: Yeah, I'm like, I don't like how dark it is. I don't really like the vibe of the story. Look, I'm getting too old for everything to be violent and dark. It's like I'm just kind of sick of it, frankly.
1: Don't you think it's got kind of a original True Detective thing?
3: Yeah, what was that show like? Violent and dark.
1: Yeah, that's true. That's true. Okay, the John Madden movie. This is incredible when you take a look at the lineup here. So you got Nicolas Cage as John Madden. Christian Bale is Al Davis.
3: Perfect.
1: And there's perfect.
3: Did you see
1: in
3: him?
1: The movie.
3: He looks incredible. He looks incredible.
1: He's perfect. So John Madden's wife is Catherine Hahn, and she's in everything, right?
3: And
1: everything she's in, she's always good. John Mulaney plays. We didn't play this part of the trailer, but John Mulaney is Trip Hawkins, who's the founder of EA Sports. So now I've got Ryan's attention.
2: It's not just his career in football; it's also his influence on sports video games.
1: Yeah, video games. And
2: he actually is very important when it comes to sports video games.
3: I remember I got the very first Madden before there was even consoles out. I got it for my Amiga back in the day when it was just John Madden. Like, there wasn't a lot of Monday Night Football branding or anything along those lines. It was just Madden. And that game was, for its time, it was incredible.
1: So Mulaney plays Trip Hawkins, the founder of EA Sports. Sienna Miller is in this. She is Al Davis's wife, and Shane Gillis is in this, and you heard him. He was the guy who said, I'm just trying to do what I can for this country. And he's got an undisclosed role. That's the way it's described.
3: Now, the only thing that could have made this better, like as a send-up, maybe a comedy, John Mulaney in it playing like Jim Plunkett or something. Now that would really be some comedic gold.
1: So do you still have Netflix?
3: Yes. That I still have.
1: Have you watched Tires? With Shane Gillis?
3: No, that is not something I'm going to watch.
1: Oh, come on, man. Seriously, that show is so funny.
3: I've watched network comedies my whole life. I'm not going to go to Netflix just to watch another Netflix
1: movie. All right, I felt the same way you did, but now I think I've seen like 80% of all the episodes.
3: I'm sorry. What is mine?
1: It's
3: everybody
1: really
3: has taste,
1: funny.
3: Of all the things that I don't have time to watch now, it does not even enter into the top 400 of things that I need to get caught
1: the
3: up
1: The thing
3: with.
1: I like, though, about Tires are the episodes are really short. I think they're only like 25, 26 minutes long.
3: Oh, that's great.
1: And they're really, no, but you know what it's about.
3: Look,
1: the guy's working in the tire store.
3: Look, that sounds sensational. I'm sure it's hilarious.
1: it is hilarious.
3: I'm sure that it's great. I'm sure that none of the jokes have ever been made before. the one great thing about Netflix. So you can watch stuff in time and a half speed. So maybe I can check it out and it'll be over in 17 minutes.
1: I think you'd like it. I think you'd like it.
3: I'm not sure.
1: One more sporty sport thing that I saw today. And I guess I should have seen this coming. Rivals is now charging $500 for high school players to be evaluated. Okay. Is that insane? Is that crazy? Rivals is now charging high school athletes $499 for an evaluation.
3: We had to know this was coming, right?
1: And a ranking consideration. Yeah. So, you know, let's see.
3: The question is, if I gave you $1,000 for my evaluation, would my ranking consideration get any better?
1: Well, now they go out of their way to say this. Stars must be earned.
3: You know? Sure.
1: Stars must be
3: earned. Anything that is somehow associated with college sports, I'm sure is all above board.
1: Yeah.
2: So as a layperson who is uninterested in sports, what this sounds to me is like, you got to pay money to be a professional athlete.
3: This sounds like Yelp charging to remove negative reviews.
2: Oh.
1: So
2: that is pretty funny.
1: You pay Rivals and they promise that they will provide a scouting report on a player, give you an evaluation grade, and ranking, quote-unquote, ranking consideration.
3: I can't wait till we can bet on where the ranking ends up. Maybe Kashi can give us some odds on it.
1: but is that crazy? I mean,
3: it's crazy.
1: Did you know that, because I was doing kind of a deep dive on this earlier today, do you realize that the biggest thing on GoFundMe page is youth athletic team travel.
3: Mm.
1: Did you know that? I mean, people who are paying for their child to try out for a team and the scams of not being able to videotape a junior playing in games because those video rights have been sold to to other entities. But it's unbelievable when you think about it. What dad who spends like thousands of dollars on youth sports won't pay $500 to get their son or daughter an evaluation?
3: You remember last week we had a conversation about that business idea that I had for a while? Yeah. This fit right into that that whole category. They would pay anything, basically.
1: Yes.
3: Yeah, and that's why I say, like, you know, okay, it's $500 for an evaluation, but you can have a highlighted evaluation for $750. You know, your evaluation could be pinned to the top of our page for $1,000.
1: Oh, there you go.
3: You know, I mean, it's going to go on and on and on.
2: You said this was just high school prospects, right?
1: Well, You can be, I guess, maybe in junior high school or whatever.
2: Yeah, what about middle and elementary? You got to secure these kids' scholarships when they're young. Like, there's a kid in my neighborhood, just got a new wiffle ball bat. The MLB needs to act. These teams got to scout him.
3: Like, if I want Essie to fulfill my dreams of being a professional athlete, we got to get her scouted now.
2: Yeah.
3: You know, I mean, I think so.
1: I thought this topic was a little too narrow for a question of the day, but I think for people who are interested in sports, This is a pretty hot topic. $500, Rivals will evaluate your child. Not guarantee you a...
3: How much would they charge Liam's dad?
1: Well, yeah. He does
3: dominate. That's the question. How much would they charge Liam's
1: dad? He does dominate. Jeff Jenkins is...
0: I want it! Dominate!
1: Let's... what do we got in the news today, Jeff?
6: We got a lot, Dave. I'll tell you what, a ton. At WVMetroNews.com... you know, we're at the Toyota celebration today, 30 years since Toyota, nice. More than 1,000 workers in Putnam County. So that story will be going up soon. Jack Carlson just got back from this. We've had this crane that toppled over in Nitro, putting an HVAC unit on the Catholic Church there. No injuries. Now they've got another crane on the scene, trying to get everything back where it needs to go. There is significant damage to the roof of that church. But also, Dave, in Morrisville, in Boone County, where they had the flash flooding yesterday, where that storm just sat on top, 7 inches of rain in 4 hours.
1: Oh, my goodness. Oh, my
6: goodness. And so we've got a story about that, too, and then plenty more at the website.
1: This picture of the crane collapse on the church in Nitro, you got to see it. You got to see it. It's a crazy photo. It's at the website, WVMetroNews.com. Thank you, Jeff.
6: Okay.
1: We'll take a break, and we'll come back with more in just a moment. Stay tuned.
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13: This is a Bloomberg Money Minute. Hopes are on the rise for a diplomatic solution that'll reopen the Strait of Hormuz to tanker traffic and get oil flowing freely again. That's after a Reuters report that the U.S. and Iran are in talks about a phased reopening of that critical waterway. And that helped trim some earlier gains in oil prices and helped erase some sizable declines on Wall Street. Right now, the Dow's still down about 0.3%, but the Nasdaq and the S&P are essentially flat. Oil was 5% higher for a time, now just about 3% higher, under $95 a barrel. The U.S. Energy Department plans to provide $1.9 billion to help fund 31 grid improvement projects in 26 states to fortify the nation's aging power networks. And the New York State Attorney General is suing Polymarket, accusing it of running an illegal, unlicensed gambling business through its prediction market. The lawsuit aims to shut down operations in the state, but Polymarket says, quote, "We'll fight for our users." Tom Busby, Bloomberg.
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0: West Virginia Metro News. I'm Jeff Jenkins. The National Weather Service says the Morrisville area, Boone County, received 7 inches of rain in 4 hours Wednesday, and there's damage left behind. Boone County Office of Emergency Services Director Michael Mayhorn described some of that damage to residences.
1: They have water damage inside them into the living spaces. Several vehicles have gotten damaged or are in the creek. Pretty significant flooding event up here.
0: The water ate away the bases of several roads. Several private bridges were wiped out. Toyota promises to continue to have an impact on Putnam County and beyond.
2: Toyota's manufacturing plant in Buffalo has been around for 30 years. Ever since the first shovel went into the dirt in 1996, workers have made 24.5 million engines and transmissions here at the plant. Toyota continues its efforts to invest into the community. They announced 3 individual $30,000 grants for local community organizations at the 30th anniversary celebration on Thursday. Toyota has invested $3.3 billion total in its 3 decades in West Virginia. Officials have every intention of continuing Toyota's success for 30 more years and beyond in the Mountain State. From Buffalo, I'm Jack Carlson, WVMetroNews.com.
0: Passenger plane making an emergency landing earlier today at Charleston International Jaeger Airport. The plane was headed from Knoxville, Tennessee to Washington, D.C. when some smoke was detected in the cockpit. 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
3: Come on, Liam, let's go. Get open. Come on, go for it. 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Wake up, Liam. Oh, come on, use your head. 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Dominate!
4: There he goes again. 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
5: That's what Liam wants.
4: That's what we all want.
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0: The Montague County Health Department and Quick Response Team passing out free naloxone today. 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
7: I hope that people that pick up today never encounter an overdose. 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
10: All right, welcome back. 26 till the hour. Jermaine Lucier, Gizmodo.com, coming up in just a minute. Coop Jermaine's Lane. Star Wars, right?
11: In part, yeah.
10: Star Wars. That's, I don't know. We'll get him on the air. That's probably one of his best topics. And we got a little Star Wars stuff to get into today. Coming up. So we'll talk to Jermaine. We'll take a break. We'll come back on the other side. We'll do the Sound of Sports. Then at the top of the 3 o'clock hour, we'll be talking about the next episode of Mountain Stage. David Mayfield will be dropping by. Then we'll have a special Thursday edition of Tickets Tuesday. We've got 4 tickets to go see Trans-Siberian Orchestra here in Charleston. That is December 3rd. The value on this prize is a little bit more than $600. If you've never played Tickets Tuesday before, here's how it works. There are categories. The categories rotate. Today's categories are the WVU football game with Oklahoma State on Saturday night. Fast food franchises, first ever category for that. And then the mystery category, all right? So we'll open up the phone lines at the top of the 3 o'clock hour, 800-765-8255, 800-765-8255, and we'll move these along. Also, in less than an hour, Ann Magnuson is going to be here in studio with us. She's putting the band back together, and they're going to be performing at the Empty Glass next week. We'll have more on that with Ann Magnuson when she gets here. Then in the 4 o'clock hour, Amy Smith on the financial markets and Kevin Kinder, BlueGoldNews.com, will be here to talk a little college football. All right, question of the day. We're so busy with the other stuff, I didn't get a chance to roll it out. Question of the day, and it's sponsored by Selango Law. A major analysis of more than 4.2 million adults across 30 countries has uncovered a striking paradox. Leisure time exercise lowers dementia risk by 24%, while physical activity on the job raises it 20%. So get that. Leisure time exercise lowers dementia by 24%, but physical activity on the job raises it by 20%. And this challenges the long-held assumption that every move counts when it comes to brain health. So the question of the day is this: do you get more exercise at home or at work? And what one workplace task you're pretty sure is costing you brain cells today? There you go. Do you get more exercise at home or at work? And what one workplace task you're pretty sure is costing you brain cells today? Text those in, 304-TALK, 304, 304-8255, 304. I'm on Exit Weekly, W-E-E-K-L-E-Y, one word, three E's, W-E-E-K-L-E-Y. All right, Jermaine Lucier joins me now from Gizmodo.com. Jermaine, how you doing today? Thanks for coming back on the show.
11: No problem whatsoever.
10: Hey, man, tell me a little bit about Darkwing Duck rebooting and coming to Disney Plus. It obviously the boys at Disney feel there's a market for this.
11: Yeah, I mean, it was, you know, it's a popular show that people still talk about, and they're giving it a CGI reboot. It's the guys from Seth Rogen and his team who are producing. Mark Hamill is voicing Darkwing Duck, and yeah, I don't know. I was kind of in that pocket. It came out in the early 90s. I was never a huge fan, but there are huge fans, and it probably, you know, it's an IP that they have in mind yet. So we'll see what happens.
10: Coop, what are your thoughts on that? Did you watch Darkwing Duck?
12: That I can remember, it was one of the last, I was pretty old when it came out, early 90s. But I think that I had, like, within my friend group where there were some younger friends that are in that friend group, I think that, like, the X-Men series that was out around that time and Darkwing Duck were both, like, the last cartoons of my like late childhood that I remember anything about at all. But I never really watched it all that much or anything. I am a little disappointed that it's going to be CGI, though. But it is what it is in this day and age.
10: So, Jermaine, what's your Spidey sense tell you about this? It's going to be produced by Seth Rogen.
11: I don't think it'll be a big hit. I don't think it'll be a big flop. I think Disney Plus needs new content. We pay $20 a month to watch old movies. There hasn't been a Star Wars show in a while. There hasn't been a Marvel show in a while, one coming up. So I think they just need to get some new stuff going. And so anything new is probably a good thing.
10: So I don't know if you heard my lead into you today about Star Wars, man, is your lane. And you've got a bunch of stories that are at Gizmodo.com over the last couple of days about the Lucas Museum. I think the one, and I'm sure you probably know how many of your stories get the most hits, but I'm sure this one, this was clickbait when I saw this headline. George Lucas was indeed planning to do more Star Wars movies. Tell me about that.
11: Yeah, so everybody knows, not everybody, but maybe most people don't know, right before he sold Lucasfilm, he had decided, he had kind of ideas for three more movies. Then he realized, you know what, I'm getting older. I want to make this museum. Let me sell Lucasfilm, start putting that money towards that. And he gave Disney the ideas. Disney didn't use the ideas, but in this new interview, he really makes it sound like he was really going to make them. Like he was like, you know, and it really came down to a coin flip between spend 10 years making more Star Wars movies or spend 10 years building this museum, and he decided that. So, yeah, I think we kind of thought that they were just general ideas in the past, but now we know, no, it was a little more concrete than that.
10: So, so many questions about this. Do you think that George Lucas has buyer's or has seller's remorse about selling the franchise to Disney?
11: That's a good question. I mean, I think part of him is probably a little disappointed with what they've kind of done with the franchise. But he's also, you know, an older guy. He got his money. He did what he wanted to do with it. So I think he's probably okay with it. I think, it's in his past.
10: Yeah, I think the $64,000 question is, if he had made more Star Wars films, in what direction would the franchise have gone, and would it be so successful, or maybe even more successful than it's been?
11: I don't know if it would have been more successful. I think it probably would have been similar. I know that Disney didn't make the versions that he wanted to, but the idea of the old characters passing the torch had to be in his things. So, yeah, I don't know what his exact plan was, but I do think, I think it would have been as successful either way.
10: All right, and you've got another article about this, about George Lucas and the Lucas Museum, that is interesting about how Lucas is telling other filmmakers to be not so concerned with criticism.
11: Not criticism specifically, but online hate. I think he basically is saying, like, these people don't make the movies. Why are we listening to them like they make the movies? And I think that's a really interesting point and a valid point, and one that he was kind of talking about his Star Wars special editions from the 90s,
10: mm-hmm.
11: but it really kind of rings true for the modern Star Wars movies as well.
10: All right, so we're coming up, we're within a year now, right, of the 50th anniversary of the original Star Wars movie in 1977. What kind of plans do they have? You know that Disney wants to blow this out. What are we looking at?
11: Yeah, so in February, they're re-releasing the original movie. They're releasing it in its original form, but they're releasing it in IMAX. So that's going to be massive. There's a Star Wars Celebration event in April here in L.A. And then there is the new movie in May, Starfighter with Ryan Gosling.
12: I had a question, Jermaine. With the re-release of Star Wars, of A New Hope that's coming out, is that a special edition re-release with the added graphics and everything? Or is that a true 1977 reprint of the original?
11: The true 1977 reprint.
12: What?
11: That's the big deal. Is that,
12: yeah,
11: it's
12: it
11: not going to be the special edition. It's no episode 4. Han shoots first. All in. Yeah.
12: I'm in on that. I probably wouldn't bother to see a special edition in the theater, to be quite honest with you. But the original, I'll go see. That's pretty incredible.
10: Yeah, that sounds really, really good. Hey, Jermaine, thanks for your time today. I appreciate it. We'll talk again next week.
11: All right, have a good one, everybody.
10: All right, Jermaine Lucier, Gizmodo.com. He has got a bunch of Star Wars content at the site, Gizmodo.com. Let's take a break, and when we come back, it'll be time for The Sound of Sports. Stay tuned.
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10: All right, welcome back. Let's get into the sound of sports, and we will start with college football. WVU hosting Oklahoma State on Saturday night in the Mountaineers' Big 12 Conference opener. Here's WVU defensive back Jameer Latimer on his improvement and the early development of the Mountaineer defense after three games.
28: Yes, sir. I'll definitely say I've gotten better. We've gotten better as a unit. Just being able to finish games and just our attention detail, like throughout a full game. I still think to this day we've yet to compete at our highest level for a full game or our full potential. So we still got some work to do, but obviously the effort is there.
10: All right, Eric Morris is the new coach at Oklahoma State, and he says he's had limited interaction with Rich Rod, but he remembers those high-scoring WVU teams from 20 years ago.
29: And so just kind of watched him from afar, like for so many years. I remember back in the day, you know, when I was young and you know, remembering how good, you know, Pat White and those guys were and Tavon Austin, you know, and even our kids today, like the Tavon Austin highlights, real, they still talk about that today, right? And just how dynamic those teams were. And so that's really kind of where it popped into my head and started noticing kind of what he was doing. And, you know, obviously was able to watch him at Arizona there for a couple years. And then, you know, Jacksonville State did a phenomenal job back here. But first, I've never crossed paths with him. The first time I met him was at coaches our convention.
10: All right, there you go. From the NFL, the Steelers are underdogs at home against the unbeaten Bengals on Sunday. The Steelers have had numerous manageable situations on third down in the first two games, averaging 6.6 yards to go on third down, ninth fewest yards in the NFL, but they're still among the worst teams in the league in third down conversions. Here's Aaron Rodgers' take on that.
30: Yeah, we want to convert third downs. We haven't been converting third downs very well. You know, you got to be a multifaceted team. You have plays that work against zone and man, and then you got to convert. You know, we've had a lot of opportunities. to convert and have an execute.
0: Is it a matter of execution, or does the strategy need to change on third down?
30: That's execution.
10: And in Cincinnati, Joe Burrow is gearing up for his first ever game against the Steelers without Mike Tomlin roaming the opposite sideline.
1: Yeah, they did what they do for a long time, and they're doing some different things. They're, you know, same personnel for the most part, a couple new guys here and there, but same front, so, you know, we know what kind of front they have. You have to be aware of them at all times. They're good at batting balls down. They're good at, in their rush lanes. If you give them too many one-on-ones, they're going to win. You got to be aware from them, for them, and not let them win the game.
10: The Browns upset the Bucks in Tampa last weekend. Here's new coach Todd Monken on Cleveland's home opener on Sunday against Carolina after starting the season with two games on the road.
2: Oh, it's going to be great. I mean, the greatest fans in all pro sports. I mean, it's, you know, we're excited. I felt it in the third preseason game. I felt it when we played better. I felt it because we put a good product out there. And that's all they want to see is a good product. And, I mean, going on the road the first two games, not easy. I commend our players and our coaches to come back 1-1. We would have liked to have been 2-0. But that's the NFL. I mean, and we're excited to come back home and make it a hard place for the Panthers to play this weekend.
10: What a difference a week makes for the New York Giants. Jackson Dart is out for the rest of the season. Now Jameis Winston takes the reins at quarterback, at least for now. Here's Jameis on his interaction with Dart after the word came down that he won't be returning to action this year.
3: One thing we always show each other is to focus on what we would love. And that's just keeping your mind on the things that we can't see right now. And just hoping and having the faith that everything is going to work out for its best in the end.
4: James, you haven't been in this position for a while, I would think, right? Where it's 15 games to go and you're the starting quarterback. What's your mindset right now?
3: One game at a time. Grateful. But, you know, most importantly, it's just focusing on one game at a time, doing your best.
10: Baseball now. The Pirates are hosting the Cardinals at PNC Park in the Bucks' final home game of the year at this hour. Update, game tied at 1. They are in the top of the 8th, all tied between the Cards and the Bucks. In Atlanta last night, the Reds lost to the Braves 3-2-10. Mauricio Dubon's infield hit in the 10th inning brought home the game winner.
5: Buried into the ground. And that's going to do it! Doobie delivers the walk-off winner. And it went about 20 feet, but it got the job done, and the ball game is over.
6: The wheels take over.
7: Kersey, great speed. Never had a chance. May did everything he could. But 3-2 is your final tonight.
10: Reds right fielder Juan Brito led off the game with a home run off Braves ace Chris Sale in a losing effort. Tonight in the season finale, right-hander Brady Singer goals for the Reds in his final start of the year. In Baltimore, the O's took a pair from the Blue Jays on Wednesday, winning the nightcap 4-2. Former Reds prospect Christian Encarnacion Strand has really come to life since the Birds picked him up. He went deep in the fourth for his 11th homer of the year.
8: CJ Van Eyck, the starter to Christian Encarnacion Strand.
9: As Encarnacion Strand hits his fly ball to deep left field, and that baby's gone. First pitch in the bottom of the fourth, and it makes it 4-0 Baltimore. CES, a 2-for-2 night with 3 runs batted in. He puts an exclamation point on his 26th season here at home.
12: Great swing, even better catch. And yes, give that young fan a contract.
10: The Orioles have won 3 straight. They're 3.5 games out of the final playoff spot in the AL with 4 games to play. Here's Craig Albernaz on still being alive in the playoff chase, albeit just barely.
31: We still have an E next to our name, so we're still in the fight. So our guys are well aware of everything. So it was a good 2 games, and we have an off day tomorrow, and then we have to go into New York and take 1 game at a time.
10: All right, in Boston, the Guardians were blanked by the Bo Sox 1-0 at Fenway, snapping Cleveland's 6-game winning streak. The Red Sox, Sonny Gray tossed 6 shutout innings for his 18th win of the year. Aroldis Chapman struck out the side in the ninth for his 35th save.
32: All right, look for the fastball up and away, the two-seam fastball up and away. That's Chappie's favorite way to end the game. So he'll at least try it once or twice here.
33: And then a stare down on the mound. 0-2. Back to business. He locks it up for the Red Sox at Fenway.
32: 3 up, 3 down, 3 strikeouts. I'd say he's ready for the postseason.
34: I would say he's locked in.
11: time for the Red Sox.
10: Coupled with the White Sox loss to the Royals, the Guardians still one game up on the Chi Sox in the AL Central. Cleveland can clinch a playoff spot tonight with a win in Boston combined with a loss by either the Rangers or the Astros. We'll take a break and we'll wrap the hour in just a moment.
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All right, that's it for the first hour of the show, but we're just getting warmed up around here. We'll take a break for news. When we come back, we'll get a preview of what's coming up on Mountain State.

0: Operations in the Middle East. A defiant Netanyahu pushing back on claims that Israel is carrying out genocide in Gaza, saying Hamas and other Iran-backed militants openly call for the destruction of Israel and Jews around the world.
1: Israel didn't commit genocide. Israel prevented genocide.
0: He says anti-Semitism is real and on the rise, noting recent attacks around the world, and he had a warning for Iran as the conflict continues.
1: We're going to win. We have no other choice.
0: Outside the UN, pro-Palestinian demonstrations taking place against Israel's prime minister. And there is pressure also at home, Netanyahu facing Israeli elections next month. During his state visit, China's President Xi says his country and the U.S. can build on President Trump's visit to China this year, including goals to strengthen communication. ABC's Karen Travers says after meetings, the president and first lady will host a party.
2: Tonight is the state dinner, which the president has said is the hottest ticket in town. Only about 100 people that will be attending that. Here at the White House, tech leaders, business leaders, cabinet secretaries, and government officials. The president said that tomorrow he and Xi Jinping will go to the National Archives, where they will have a chance to look at the Constitution.
0: Diesel price.
2: Will also be a notable event, given everything that is happening right now with this press coverage situation.
0: Diesel price is still on the rise at $6.52 a gallon, according to Gas Buddy. The latest snapshot of the labor market showing jobs are steady for now.
3: Weekly unemployment claims are seen as an indicator of layoff activity, and after hitting a 2026 high of 225,000 in June, they've been on a long-term decline. 2 weeks ago, the number dropped back below 200,000 filings. Last week, it fell again to 197,000.
0: ABC's Jim Ryan. 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
6: 303, 66 degrees in Charleston. Clouds and some sun this afternoon. On the cool afternoon, Jeff Jenkins, 580 WCHS Radio Newsroom. Toyota West Virginia celebrating its 30-year anniversary today at its plant in Putnam County. Plant worker Gina Morrison has worked there for 27 years.
7: The first day here, they had me tear down an engine, and I had never done that before. So that was overwhelming, but very enjoyable. Day two came, and two new employees came. I got to train them on how to tear down the engine the next day.
6: More than 1,000 workers now at the plant. The Boone County community of Morrisville is trying to recover from 7 inches of rain in just 4 hours on Wednesday. Boone County OES Director Michael Mayhorn getting a firsthand look at the damage.
8: A lot of private bridges that have been washed away. Lots of roads that have been impacted with debris such as mudslides, trees, utility lines that are down. The community right now is without power and without phone service in the community.
6: A state of emergency in effect for Boone County. A 12-member Kanawha County jury deliberating the fate St. Albans resident Leo Smith this afternoon on trial for allegedly having hundreds of images of child pornography on his phone. His attorney, John Sullivan, told the jury today none of the testimony puts the phone in Smith's possession during his arrest.
9: We never even saw that. The phone was in his front pocket, his back pocket, his sweatshirt pocket. We didn't even know where the phone came from.
6: But Kanawha County Assistant Prosecutor Ryan Ball says the evidence points to one thing.
10: Leo Smith knew exactly what he was doing when he screen recorded those videos. Leo Smith knew exactly what he was doing when he placed those videos in the hidden folder of his phone. None of this was an accident.
6: Deliberation started this afternoon. Word from Yeager Airport, a diversion from Knoxville, Tennessee. The plane was going to Washington, D.C.

0: They reported smoke, but upon landing, no smoke was identified. It landed here at Jaeger. Now they're working to get those passengers outbound. It's 3:05. 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
5: All right, welcome back to the show. Hour number two, how do you do? Metro News Hotline, keeping you company here in the afternoon, every weekday afternoon. Hey, wherever you're listening to the show today, inside the state of West Virginia or beyond the borders, just trying to get a read on what's going on back home, we hope you're having a good day. We hope you're having a good day. Man, this should be a good hour if I don't mess it up. Should be a good hour. We got David Mayfield, who's guest hosting Mountain Stage. He's going to join us about the next show this weekend at the Culture Center here in Charleston. Then we will be giving away, well, we're not giving away, we're giving you a chance to win more tickets to go see Trans-Siberian Orchestra here in Charleston. That will be on December the 3rd. When the smoke clears after this show is over today, we will have given away or given you a chance to win nearly $2,000 worth of TSO tickets this week. So we're going to play a little Tickets Tuesday that's coming up in this segment in just a couple of minutes. By the way, the phone number here, 800-765-8255, 800-765-8255. The phone lines on this contest have been red hot this week, so you might want to get in early on this. And the topics today, for Tickets Tuesday, and today's a special Thursday edition, here's how it works. There are three topics. The categories rotate. You pick your category, you get a multiple choice question, you answer it correctly, and you win the prize. The categories today, we've been talking a lot about WVU's football game on Saturday night with Oklahoma State, so that is one category. Fast food franchises is the second category today, and then we've got the mystery category. And the thing about the mystery category, the answer to the question has already been revealed in something we've discussed earlier in the show. See, we want you to listen. See how our mind works here? So there you go, 800-765-8255, 800-765-TALK. We'll do that in just a couple of minutes after we finish our conversation with David Mayfield. Also, we've got the Entertainment Report coming up at 3:25, then at 3:33, Ann Magnuson. Charleston native, actress, vocalist, really a creator, an entertainer. She's going to be in studio with us. She's going to be appearing next week. A special anniversary of one of her musical projects. We're going to be talking about that. We'll have her in studio for the very first time. That's going to be coming up in about a half an hour. So let's move this thing along. Oh, let me do the question of the day. Reset on that. Question of the day, and it is sponsored by Selango Law. New survey finds leisure time exercise lowers dementia rates by 24%, but physical activity on the job raises it by 20%. So that's the paradox, right? New study finds leisure time exercise lowers dementia risk by 24%, but physical

0: physical activity on the job raises it by 20%. So here's the question, and it is sponsored by Selengo Law. Do you get more exercise at home or at work? And what's one workplace task you're pretty sure is costing you brain cells today? Do you get more exercise at home or at work? And what's one workplace task you're pretty sure is costing you brain cells today? The text line is a little bit different than the phone number here. The text line is 304-TALK, 304-304-8255, 304. I'm on Exit Weekly, W-E-E-K-L-E-Y. One word, three E's, W-E-E-K-L-E-Y. David Mayfield is the guest host of Mountain Stage this week here in Charleston. They got a big show coming up on Sunday night, and he joins us now. David, how you doing today?
1: I'm good, Dave. I guess we can talk about Mountain Stage, but I really just called in to try to win those Trans-Siberian Orchestra tickets.
0: Well, just put you back on hold, and we'll see what we can do. I got a guy.
1: All right.
0: I got a guy. So tell me a little bit about the show this Sunday in Charleston. What do you got on the docket?
1: Oh, we've got a fun show this Sunday. We've got S.G. Goodman coming in from Kentucky. She's a gritty songwriter with, you know, a unique, powerful voice. Horse Feathers are coming all the way from Portland, Oregon. And they're sort of atmospheric indie folk, lush and super interesting. Rainbow Girls are going to be on the show. They're from Northern California, and they are super fun. Three-part harmonies, but they're funky and soulful and very funny. And then Daniel Kimbrough from East Tennessee, he's a phenomenal double bass player and multiple instrumentalist, but writes his own music too, and very excited to see what he comes up with on the show.
0: You know, we got a little music here for the Rainbow Girls. They're a pretty interesting story. About 16 years ago, they got a little momentum going after an open mic on the West Coast. Now, here they are seven albums deep into their careers. Coop, let's have a little bit of... Coop stepped out. Ryan, what is this, a takeover? What are you doing in there, Ryan? Okay. What happened to Coop?
2: He had to step out.
0: He had to go somewhere in the middle of the show? Okay. You know where the music is?
2: Yeah.
0: All right. Let's hear a little bit of the Rainbow Girls.

0: So there you go. They're the Rainbow Girls, and that song is Loser. They're from the Bay Area. They will be part of the lineup for Mountain Stage on Sunday. David Mayfield, who's sitting in for Kathy Mattea, will be the host of the show. There's a lot of good stuff, and there are some tickets available for this show. Hey, let me ask you, how cold does it have to... Are you at home? You're near Akron, right?
1: That's right.
0: Okay. How cold does it have to be outside for you to turn the heat on, David?
1: Oh, it's got to be in the 40s for me, but my wife might disagree.
0: Okay. We have a little music from S.G. Goodman, and let's go ahead and get into that. Oh, Coop's back in the pilot seat. Let's hear a little Planting by the Signs, Coop.

0: All right, there you go. S.G. Goodman, one of the acts that will be on Mountain Stage this Sunday at the Culture Center. That will be Sunday night, 7 o'clock here in Charleston. David, when you get in the car and near Akron and head on down here, can you make it in 3 hours?
1: I can make it in 3 hours if I don't stop.
0: Yeah, if you don't stop, if you don't stop. Well, yeah, it looks like you got
1: all downhill.
0: Yeah, there you go. You're going south, so it is all downhill on 77. One quick thing. I've been trying to talk about this more. Mountainstage.org, that's the website. You can go there. You can get your tickets. There are tickets available for the show. And be like me. When you get to the main page, go all the way down to the bottom, and I think it's on the right, and sign up for the newsletter. That'll give you a chance to get all the latest happenings, the lineups, the releases, the links to the music, what's going on, everything Mountain Stage related. It's at mountainstage.org. David, thanks for coming on the show. I do appreciate it.
1: Thank you, Dave.
0: All right, David Mayfield, guesting in for Kathy Mattea. All right, let's move on now. Let's get into a special Thursday edition of Tickets Tuesday. We have 4 tickets left. We have worked our way all the way down to the bottom of our allotment of tickets for Trans-Siberian Orchestra. They will be in Charleston on December the 3rd. The phone number here is 800-765-8255. 800-765-TALK. For those of you who have been burning up the phone lines to get to these tickets, to get a chance to play Tickets Tuesday, this is your last opportunity. So, let's go ahead and get that thing lit up, and we'll get into the questions. And if you've never played Tickets Tuesday before, here is how you do it. You get on the air with me. You choose your category. The categories rotate. We have 3 categories today, and these are good questions. We've been talking quite a bit about the WVU Oklahoma State game this week. That is Saturday night under the lights in Morgantown. So we have a question about the series between Oklahoma State and WVU football. And for the very first time, we have a second category about fast food franchises, because today is a significant anniversary in the history of fast food franchises in the United States. So we'll get into that. And then we have the mystery category today as well. The mystery category, we've never done a Tickets Tuesday in this time slot in the show, so that's kind of a first. But the mystery category always has a question, the answer of which is something that has been discussed on the show earlier in this particular episode, and that is the case today. So there you go, 800-765-8255, 800-765-TALK. Cooper, we got any callers?
2: I'm worried that we're having some trouble. Oh, here we go.
0: All right, so the phone does work. All right, well, let's see if this is a...
2: The phone line, I think there might have been some issues with the phone line.
0: Really?
2: That I'm working on now. So if folks had tried to call in and they weren't getting through, I think we're having a war of 800 numbers here.
0: Oh, okay.
2: I think I just won the war. So
0: okay.
2: So we can try back at 800-765-8255. Go. 1-800-765-8255. If you call now, we'll put you right on the air and you can get your first shot. 1-800-765-8255.
0: There you go. 800-765-8255. 800-765-TALK. We have had just a huge... Something must be up with the phone, because we've never... had a situation like this.
2: It's like it's either ringing all the way, or it's ringing busy, and neither of those things are happening here locally. So I'll tell you what, sorry to do this, but we better give the local studio number here, because this is something that's beyond our control, it looks like. So that number is 304-345-5858. You can call. Luckily, there's no long distance anymore, right? So you can call. It's not toll-free, but you can call 304-345-5858, 304-345-5858 to get in for this Tickets Tuesday on a Thursday. Unfortunately, we're having some technical difficulties with our 800 number. So 304-345-5858. Now we have the callers coming in, and we got our first one on the air. Dave, I'll let you take care of this while I get the rest of them.
0: Okay. All right. Let's see. Right. Who we got? Who's on the line with us?
3: It is Steve.
0: Steve, where are you calling from?
3: I'm calling from Charleston.
0: All right, man. What part of town are you in?
3: Pretty much downtown.
0: Okay. All right. Well, have you ever seen Trans-Siberian Orchestra before?
3: No, I haven't.
0: Well, I'll tell you what.
3: I wanted to.
0: Yeah, well, I'm going to try to hook you up with that. So we got 3 categories today: WVU and Oklahoma State, fast food franchises, and the mystery category. Which one would you like?
3: I'm a WVU fan, but I'm also horrible at quizzing on them. I think I'm going to try fast food.
0: Try fast food. Okay, there you go. That's a pretty interesting one. So, on this date, the first ever Kentucky Fried Chicken franchise opened on South State Street in South Salt Lake, Utah, on this date in 1952 by restaurateur Pete Harmon and the founder. Harmon was the owner of the Harmon Cafe. He agreed to pay a handshake royalty of 4 cents per chicken sold to use the secret recipe from the Colonel and his pressure frying recipe and method. So here's the question. Who was the founder of Kentucky Fried Chicken? Who was the founder of Kentucky Fried Chicken? Was it Colonel Mustard? Colonel Clink? Colonel Sanders? Or Colonel Tom Parker? Do you need the question again?
3: No, unless it's a trick question. Colonel Sanders.
0: Colonel Sanders is correct. Colonel Sanders is correct. Harlan Sanders was born in 1890. He died December 16th, 1980. He was the founder of Kentucky Fried Chicken and later acted as the company's brand ambassador and the symbol. By the way, there's a kind of a cool story here. Pete Harmon's sign painter for that first ever franchise in Utah was named Don Anderson, and he was the one that coined the name Kentucky Fried Chicken. And Harmon later helped popularize the paper bucket and came up with the finger licking good slogan. The original franchise building for the first KFC franchise in Utah is still actually there. It was remodeled and rebuilt in 2004 and remains active. And it's kind of a KFC museum. It's got the original pressure cooker that they got from 1952 and one of the Colonel's white suits. So, Steve, good job. Coop will give you all the details on what you need to do to get your tickets. So now you got 4 tickets to go see Trans-Siberian Orchestra on December the 3rd here in Charleston. Who are you going to take to the show?
3: I got to take my wife and kids.
0: How many?
3: By the way, I'm a first-time caller.
0: Oh, you're a first-time caller. Wow. Well, first there you go.
3: First-time caller. Big listener, but first-time caller.
0: Well, man, I tell you what, we're happy to have you. Thanks.
2: And thank you for listening all the time and calling. We love that.
0: There you go. So now you know how to play the game. Look at this, Coop. Steve from Charleston's like 1-for-1. First time in. So there you go. Steve, thanks for calling. And thanks for listening, and we'll get you hooked up for those tickets to see Trans-Siberian Orchestra. Thank you very much.
3: Thank you.
0: All right, good deal. Coop, have we got anybody else on the line? Anybody left? All right, let's go to Beckley and talk to Debbie. Debbie, how you doing today?
4: I'm good. How are you?
0: I'm fine. I'm so sorry you just missed out on winning the tickets.
4: I know.
0: Nobody said life is fair, but
4: How about this? Could we get just 2 tickets for second place?
0: I like the way you think, but this is it.
4: Yeah.
0: That is it. Well, listen, I've got 2 topics left. Would you like to take one of them just for personal pride?
4: Yes, I'd like to try the mystery category.
0: Mystery category. Okay, here we go. In the mystery category, we just had Jermaine Lucier on the show in the 2 o'clock hour talking about the new George Lucas Museum out in California. In what year was the first Star Wars movie? When did it come out? Was it
4: 1977.
0: You don't even look at you. Debbie, you were so close.
4: I was listening.
0: You were so close.
4: I'm a long-time listener, but first-time caller.
0: Oh, great.
4: And I got runner-up.
0: Well, that's listen, thank you so much for calling, and thanks so much for listening. And now you know how to play the game, so we'll get you in here another time, okay?
4: All right. Love you guys.
0: All right. That's Debbie and Beckley.
2: Man, I love the fact that we're getting people calling in for the first time.
0: I know. Fantastic.
2: Well, I mean, TSO moves the needle a little bit. I mean, there's no doubt about it. Not everybody's a Reds fan, so on and so forth, but TSO moves the needle a lot. Because even if you don't love them, your family does. It's a great event. I mean, it's really something else. And these tickets now start the entry level. I'm not real positive what seats we're getting. Usually they're pretty good seats.
0: Right.
2: And there's not terrible seats to the show, but the least expensive seats to go see TSO, the starting point without fees, is $137.
0: You know what? I knew something had to be up with the phones, right? I mean, there was no way.
2: Yeah, I knew it too. That's why I kept on trying to figure out what. And I still don't know what's going on, but I'm glad that it ended up working out.
0: There we go. So, got to take a break, and we're coming back with the entertainment report in just a moment.
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7: This is a Bloomberg Money Minute. Meta is rolling out a new portable AI gadget that can fit on a keychain. It's a pocket-sized AI device called the Muse Charm. The black handheld device has a small screen showing a customizable Muse character and contains a 5G modem which allows access to Meta's AI model, Muse, even without Wi-Fi. Experts say Chinese cars best market in a few years if the barriers to them were removed by the

0: U.S. government. An analyst at Mobility Global says Chinese automakers could sell 1.7 million vehicles in the U.S. by 2038 if they were let in now, and that North American companies would need to improve their portfolio of affordable vehicles dramatically in order to compete. Chinese vehicles are currently banned from the U.S. due to safety concerns about connected software. Stocks are lower on Wall Street. The Dow is down 0.25%. The Nasdaq down 0.1%. The S&P down just a fraction. Erica Herskowitz.
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6: This is J.B. Akers, your delegate in the 55th District in Kanawha County. We know how polarizing politics has become. More than ever, we need common-sense leaders in government who focus on what really matters to you and your family. I've built a record on being that kind of person. Whether it's initiatives to protect children or legislation to help local small businesses thrive, I work on what you care about. It's what I care about, too. I'm J.B. Akers, and I will be honored to again have your vote in November and work together to make our local government a positive example of something to be proud of. Paid for by J.B. Akers for West Virginia.
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8: Recently, I was invited to a surprise birthday party. It was a surprise birthday party for a dog. That's right, I have friends that are mentally ill. I went, it was in my apartment building, and I needed the material. And to be fair, the dog was surprised. Didn't suspect a thing. Dog didn't know it was his birthday. The dog didn't know it had a birthday. The dog wasn't sure why people were in the apartment. It was the dog's third birthday, which in dog years doesn't matter. Someone made that up and we just went along with it. Oh, 1 year equals 7 for doggies? Okay. When I see a dog, I'll do meh.
9: There you go. All right, Gaffigan. All right, we're almost halfway through this edition of the program. Thanks so much for listening. Hey, and thanks to everybody who called in for the special Thursday edition of Tickets Tuesday. We had an awful lot of fun with that. News, talking TV, and more. Jude Law's in negotiations to join Scarlett Johansson in director Ari Aster's upcoming A24 thriller Scapegoat. Now, we don't know what the movie's going to be about. Speculation is ranging from a sci-fi romance to a traditional drama. A24 will distribute the movie. We'll take a break for local news here at the bottom of the hour. And when we come back, Ann Magnuson is with us, a Charleston native. Got a big musical show coming up next week at the Empty Glass. We'll talk about it when we return. This is Metro News, the voice of West Virginia.

0: 3:30 in the capital city. Jeff Jenkins, 580 WCHS. South Charleston police say the driver who struck a 12-year-old crossing busy McCorkle Avenue Monday night committed no traffic violations. Police out today with the results of their investigation. Police say the driver stopped immediately after striking Hunter Combs and cooperated with police. Video surveillance shows the driver had a green light, and an accident reconstruction team says initial calculations show the driver was not speeding. Hunter Combs died a short time after that collision. A few dozen airline passengers heading from Knoxville, Tennessee to Reagan National Airport in D.C. are spending some time here in Charleston this afternoon. Their plane diverted to Yeager Airport after a report of smoke in the cockpit. The plane landed, but no smoke was detected. The passengers hope to arrive in D.C. later today. The Holy Trinity Catholic Church in Nitro going to need some pretty significant roof repairs after a crane lifting an HVAC unit onto the building today tipped over, causing the unit to crash onto the roof. Another crane was brought in to lift the HVAC unit off, and then they took the damaged crane apart and took it from the scene. Second Avenue in Nitro has now reopened to traffic. Kanawha County Commission President Ben Salango says he's against the Clean Seas Project, the plastic recycling plant under construction in Quincy. Salango saying today on 580 Live with Dave Allen, the developers have been unresponsive.
1: I worry that a company that speaks only through press releases and doesn't really come out and educate the public, I think you're planning for failure.
0: Salango says the county commission will send Clean Seas another letter soon. Governor Patrick Morrissey says a lot of credit has to go to the workers at the Toyota plant in Putnam County, celebrating 30 years of existence today.
2: We have some incredible people here in West Virginia, and the West Virginians who are working here kept delivering for Toyota time after time after time.
0: Morrissey on hand for that ceremony at the plant earlier today. Some sunshine, 67 degrees. This is 580 WCHI.
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4: Yeah. With an update of sports, I'm Joe Percato on 580 WCHS. Season number 4 in the Mark Kellogg era at WVU is underway as the Mount Sinai women's basketball team opened up official preseason practice earlier this week. WVU won the Big 12 Tournament Championship and hosted NCAA regional play last March. Like many teams across the country, Kellogg has an almost entirely new roster this year.
5: I think we have talent. I think there's some really, really good pieces in the room when we're together. Now, how it fits is what we're still trying to work out, which would be this time for any team, even if you have some returners, but more so for us is just how does it come together? Really just trying to get a mindset and instill the mindset and how we like to play, what we do, the pace in which we play.
4: The Reds fell to the Braves 3-2 last night. The rubber game of the three-game series is set for tonight at 7:15. With this update of sports, I'm Joe Percato on 580. WCHS.
6: Since 1927, the voice of Charleston, 580 WCHS.
7: All right, welcome back to the show. 26 minutes till the hour. Oh, listen, I'm pretty excited. We're going to talk to Ann Magnuson here in just a moment. She's in studio with us. Going to be performing at the Empty Glass next week. And Michael Lipton came by. Michael, how many times have you been on this show with me?
8: Well, you got lost count.
7: It's a dozen or
8: not
7: more.
8: Not enough.
7: What a good answer. Hey, let's do a quick reset on our question of the day before we talk to Ann Magnuson. New study finds leisure time exercise lowers dementia risk by 24%, but physical activity on the job raises it by 20%. So there's the paradox. So here's the question of the day, and it's sponsored by Salango Law. Do you get more exercise at home or at work? And what's one workplace task you're pretty sure is costing you brain cells today? So there you go. Where do you get more exercise, at home or at work? And what's one workplace task you're pretty sure is costing you brain cells today? Text those in, 304-TALK, 304, 304-8255, 304. I'm on Exit Weekly, W-E-E-K-L-E-Y, one word, three E's, W-E-E-K-L-E-Y. Ann Magnuson.
9: Hello.
7: Hollywood actress. Charleston native, West Virginia Music Hall of Famer, and this is not your first trip into this building, right?
9: You've been here before. No, I was here. My mother worked here before I was born, and when I became of age, which was maybe five, I was put on Romper Room, and I was very bewildered. Very bewildered. There's a funny picture of me and the other kids and Miss Marilyn, and I have this look of like, what's going on here? And I've kind of had that attitude ever since about show business. What's going on here?
7: Hey, I got to tell you, I'm such a huge fan. And I told Coop before the show began that we got to keep, you got to keep me straight today because I don't want to focus on your career in the movies or in television. We're here to talk about the music.
9: Yes.
7: We're here to talk about the music. So next Tuesday night at the Empty Glass on Elizabeth Street, which is near Laidley Field, you've got two shows scheduled for 7 o'clock and 9:30, and you're doing a performance celebrating the 40th anniversary of your debut EP, Breaking No New Ground, with your band Bongwater.
9: Yes.
7: And now I understand that you're going to do a couple of shows here, and you're thinking about maybe taking this to California at some point in the future?
9: I've already got shows booked in Los Angeles for January 24th and 27th at one of my favorite clubs, Zebulon, and people are already very, very excited. So Randy Hudson, who is going to be with us at the Empty Glass on Tuesday, is going to be and come out to California and do that with me and some local musicians, and we're doing it here with Michael Lipton and members of the Carpenter Ants and from Mountain Stage.
7: So, you, Michael, have you guys been rehearsing?
9: A lot.
8: Yeah.
9: A lot.
8: Yeah. It's great stuff, and the music is all over the place, and so are the actual songs, and they're largely vehicles for and to tell stories.
7: Well, there you go. Now, the original EP ran for about 18 minutes. And there's
9: that's all.
7: That's all. There's some
9: 18
7: original
9: minutes of madness.
7: Yeah. Yeah, that's absolutely true. Yeah, before we go any farther and talk about anything specific to the EP, describe what Bongwater was or is.
9: Well, Bongwater was the audio version of how Bongwater tastes. That's right. One of my descriptions. I think the genre might be psychedelic, but a lot of spoken word. I used a lot of my poems that I'd written here in West Virginia that became songs. A lot of my dreams that I write down became spoken word pieces. And there was, I didn't think anybody was listening to any of it. So at the beginning, I was just, whatever, it didn't matter. No one's listening to this. And if they do, it's a few freaks in colleges. And it turned out to be very popular with those people, and there were more of them than I thought there were, and thank goodness that many of them are still around and excited for the show.
7: I remember the band, and the song that got me to explore more was Folk Song. I was
9: yes.
7: So that was like a 9-minute a spoken word song, and it was so interesting. And then,
9: thank you.
7: I mean, I tuned in and I heard the beginning of it, and then I didn't even know it was you until the end. And that made me search out the band, and so that got me to the early. How many Bongwater records are there?
9: I don't remember. Four, maybe five. But there's the EP. There's a single with the Porpoise song and a Rocky Erickson song called "You Don't Love Me Yet," and we're going to do both of those on Tuesday.
7: Okay. Are you going to do any other songs that aren't on the EP? But
9: yes. Okay. Oh, yeah. I decided rather than do the whole EP, we would mix it up for songs from every single album. So it's a Whitman sampler of craziness.
7: Coop, you got the songs I sent you? I want to play a little bit of this.
9: Lordy.
7: On the first EP, you had some originals. You did a cover of Led Zeppelin.
9: Yes.
7: And then you did a cover also of Julia from the Beatles.
9: Yes.
7: So let's play a little bit of that, Coop. Let's hear a little bit of Bongwater and their cover of Julia from the Beatles,
9: which is a beautiful song.

0: That's one of my favorite Beatles songs.
1: It is beautiful.
0: Oh, and I got to tell you, I didn't know you were going to be on the show until Michael reached out to me a couple of weeks ago. I have the Neil Young tribute band album.
1: Oh, yes.
0: And you're the best thing on it.
1: Oh, that's good.
0: You are the best thing on it. Your cover of Mr. Soul reminds me so much of that Neil Young song, Broken Arrow, the way it begins. And you did just a marvelous job with that.
1: Oh, well, that's very nice to hear.
0: How'd you end up on that album?
1: I don't know. It was whoever puts together those things reached out, and boom, it just happened. So much was going on back then.
0: That was 89.
1: Yeah, that was a busy year because I was doing, I was doing movies and TV shows, and then I was writing articles for a lot of magazines, mostly Condé Nast Traveler, so I got to travel to places.
0: Nice, nice. Coop, let me have a little bit of that. This is from the 1989 Neil Young tribute album, Bongwater's version of Mr. Soul.

0: where you recorded that? Was that in L.A.?
1: It was New York.
0: Okay.
1: It was New York. That's from all of it was recorded.
0: You know, your story is so interesting. You're from Charleston. You went to G-Dub right here in town. Then you went to Denison. And I was reading a story about you. One of the years you were at Denison, you studied in London. And it was the perfect time to be there.
1: Yes, 76, right? 77.
0: So that's when the punk scene was breaking out.
1: Yes.
0: Was that really an important period in your life and the way your music developed?
1: It was fascinating to watch. I had already gotten into that kind of music, but not the British version. The Americans, who I believe started really everything. You could go further back, like to MC5 or Iggy Pop, but Richard Hell, Television, very important band, Blondie. They were a little more pop, but their early stuff is really interesting.
0: And you saw all those bands perform, right? Because you worked at Club 57.
1: Well, Club 57 was a different venue, but CBGB, I saw the Ramones, which was really the most exciting rock show, until I saw Television on their final, when Tom Verlaine came out of retirement or whatever he was doing in the shadows, and played with most of the original band, not Richard Lloyd, but I'd seen Richard Lloyd play many times at CBGB. Extraordinary guitar player.
2: He played at the Glass too.
1: Really?
2: He came, yeah. Mm-hmm.
1: Richard Lloyd?
2: Yeah.
1: Oh my gosh.
0: Hey, come on now. The Empty Glass, we just had Billy Strings perform there just a couple of weeks ago.
1: It's world famous now.
0: So you've been there, right?
1: Oh yes. Okay. I've played there before. I played with Chuck Beal, who's a local fantastic guitarist and guitar teacher. And we did a David Bowie tribute to benefit Covenant House.
0: All right, I gotta ask you. You brought Bowie up, okay?
1: Yes.
0: So you've got a song called David Bowie Wants Ideas, okay?
1: Yes.
0: And
1: that was a dream I had.
0: Okay, because
1: it was all a dream. Edges are written down verbatim, which I'd have a lot of very amusing dreams, so I would write them down, and they ended up being these stories. So I'm just going to blame my subconscious for all of that.
0: Because you were in a movie with David Bowie.
1: Yes,
0: right?
1: The Hunger.
0: You were in The Hunger in like 81, 82.
1: We shot it in 82 and it came out in 83.
0: Okay, there you go. Yeah, you're in the film. But so I was looking at the lyrics last night for Rock and Roll, for David Bowie Wants Ideas. It's such an interesting song. You mentioned Bowie. Let's see, who else? David Byrne gets a mention. West Virginia gets a mention in that song,
1: oh, yeah,
0: too.
1: Yeah, almost everything I do is... If it's not literal, it's all between the lines about West Virginia.
0: Hey, one more song I want to play in this segment, and this is more conventional, and I mean that in a good way. Will you do the Johnny Cash cover, There You Go?
1: Oh,
0: yeah. I really like this.
1: I forgot about that.
0: Yeah, Coop, let's have a little bit of that. This was with Ann Magnuson, There You Go, the cover of Johnny Cash.

0: And I am so glad you came to see us today. So have you been thinking about a comeback for Bong Water for a while?
1: I think a limited series. It's wherever I can book myself to do it and wherever there's interest. So we'll be doing it here. This is the kickoff. And then L.A. and definitely New York next year for sure. And we'll see. We'd have to do it in San Francisco since we were very well liked there.
0: And this is technically called the Bong Water Cabaret.
1: Yes, it's not. I'm not reviving the band per se. There is one original member, and in New York we'll be playing with the original drummer and maybe Dave Rick too, who was the first guitarist. And Randy Hudson took over for Dave, and then played on for 2 years and played on the tour we did of Europe. So Randy and I work together very well. We've collaborated on other things, and it would be to do it in as a cabaret form, although it's going to be very rockin' at the Empty Glass.
0: No doubt.
1: But it's an opportunity to reinterpret some of the songs or just go as crazy as I did. Well, I'm not going to be as crazy as I was back in the day because my spine won't handle that. But it's been nice to revisit this stuff, and there's so much material, and I can add new material that is Bong Water-esque. So it's exciting because I can start creating new works under the Bong Water Cabaret umbrella, so to speak.
0: So there you go. That'll be next Tuesday. Two shows. Show at 7 o'clock, show at 9:30 at the Empty Glass, which is on Elizabeth Street. There are tickets available. They are available at the official Festival page.
1: Yes.
0: There are a smattering of tickets for the 7 o'clock show. There are more tickets available for the 9:30 show. I got to believe both of these things are going to be sold out and it's going to be packed. And thank you so much for coming by.
1: Thank you for having me. I really appreciate it.
0: And Michael Lipton, good to see you too, bro.
2: Yeah, you too.
0: Thanks for coming in.
2: We'll be seeing you soon.
0: Absolutely. Count on it. Let's take a quick break. We'll come back. We'll open up the On This Date file in just a moment.
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7: All right, welcome back to the show. Hey, how about that Ann Magnuson? So excited to have her on the show. If you missed that, that'll be a podcast. All right, let's get into the On This Date file. We'll start with the birthdays. Eddie George, Heisman Trophy winner at Ohio State. Football coach now at Bowling Green, 53 years old today. Roderick Rhodes, UK, played in the NBA, 53 years old today. Rafael Palmeiro, 62. Mean Joe Green of the Steelers is 80 years old today. How's that even possible? Here is Joe Green talking about the story where he nearly quit the team.
8: I was quitting. How about that? That's a bad word, quit. But that's what I was doing. And as I was taking those steps, I was saying, somebody, please stop me. Lionel Taylor, our receiver coach, he said, hold up a minute. He sat down in the car and we talked. I don't know what we talked about. But anyway, I was glad we talked, because I went back, and that's when it started.
9: 6 weeks after nearly quitting the team, Green led Pittsburgh to its first Super Bowl.
7: How about that? How would the Steelers' history be different if Joe Green had left the team and then they beat the Vikings in the rain in that Super Bowl at Tulane Stadium? In New Orleans. Our musical birthday to the break today, Daniel Kessler, guitarist and vocalist from Interpol, is 52 years old today. The five things to know at 5 o'clock in sports are coming up next.

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9: Sports headlines at 4 o'clock. You've got the Pirates beating the Cardinals 2-1 at PNC today. The Reds will be in Atlanta to take on the Braves again tonight. College football, Liberty at Coastal Carolina. NFL Thursday night. Falcons at the Packers. 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
10: From ABC News, I'm Michelle Franzen. As President Trump holds meetings with China's President Xi, Republicans are urging the president to take a stronger stance with Xi beyond diplomatic talks in tonight's state dinner, warning that China is an adversary.

0: competition right now.
1: At the UN, a defiant Israeli Prime Minister Benjamin Netanyahu delivering his speech to world leaders, defending Israel's military operations in Gaza and against Iran and its proxies. Netanyahu says again the survival of Israel is at stake following the October 7th attacks nearly 3 years ago that sparked the war on Hamas in Gaza and Hezbollah in Lebanon.
2: The eternity of Israel will not falter, and the reason is simple. We have no other choice.
1: Outside the UN, pro-Palestinian demonstrations taking place against Netanyahu, who is facing elections next month in Israel. Artificial intelligence top executives spoke at the UN Security Council yesterday about the dangers of AI and needed protections. Here's ABC's Elizabeth Schulze.
3: Just hours after the leaders of OpenAI and Anthropic made a plea to the United Nations for global cooperation to rein in AI, we learned about a concerning new incident. An AI agent did not follow human directions and hacked into Australia's health department website.
1: ABC's Elizabeth Schulze, you're listening to ABC News.
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6: Good afternoon. It's 4:03 and 67 degrees in the capital city. I'm Jack Carlson in the 580 WCHS radio newsroom. Your Metro News AccuWeather forecast calls for a moonlit sky tonight, a low of 43 degrees. Deliberations will continue tomorrow in a Charleston child pornography case. Closing arguments were made this morning at Kanawha County Circuit Court in the case of Leo Smith Jr. He's charged with allegedly having 600 images and 27 videos of child pornography on his phone. Kanawha County Assistant Prosecuting Attorney Ryan Ball says Smith exploited abused children.
7: While the children who were abused, violated, and exploited in those videos were innocent, Leo Smith is not.
6: If convicted, Smith faces between 5 and 20 years in prison. The court reconvenes at 9 o'clock tomorrow morning. A celebration today in Putnam County for Toyota West Virginia's 30th anniversary. Toyota first broke ground in Buffalo in 1996. The plant has since expanded to 267 acres. Toyota West Virginia President David Rozier says it's remarkable what the plant has become.
8: We've invested $3.3 billion. We've expanded the plant 30 times. We've got over 2,000 hardworking, dedicated team members here. And that doesn't count the generations of people that have been, that came before them and have been able to retire. And honestly, it's just a great way for us to stop, reflect back, and celebrate what we've accomplished.
6: Governor Patrick Morrissey and other elected officials were on hand today in Buffalo for a celebration. Kanawha County Commission President Ben Salango wants answers about what a proposed plastics repurposing plant would do in the area. Clean Seas West Virginia is planning a facility at the former 84 lumber site in Quincy. Salango says without better communication from the owners, he's against the plant.
9: Nothing, not a peep. So I think if they would do that and explain some of the concerns, but until they do that, I'm opposed to it. I think they need to really come out and do some education.
6: The news is brought to you by the Mary Phelan Leadership Academy. It's a free public K through 5 charter school offering small classes, free transportation, free before and after care, enrichment activities, and more. 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It's 67 degrees in the capital city. I'm Jack Carlson, 580 WCHS.
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10: With your traffic update, I'm Ryan Nicholson. There are no major accidents to report on at this time. It's currently 67 degrees.

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2: All right, welcome back to the show. It's 4:06 in West Virginia. Time to start the third and final hour of our program today, Metro News Hotline. Thanks so much for tuning in today, folks. You know, we're in a new time slot. We're on from 2 to 5 now. We've moved back an hour to the middle of the afternoon, and we're getting pretty comfortable in here. Just want to make you aware that, it's a one-way relationship. 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You can get it everywhere. But might I suggest that you go to the website? 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And if you haven't been over there in a while, there's tons of West Virginia-related news that gets updated 24/7, 365. 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And you can watch us, too. You can watch us, too. We're available on YouTube. You can find us on Facebook Live. The Metro News TV app is out there carrying the show live as well. So there you go. And thanks if you're watching. Thanks for tuning in. I do appreciate it. Man, we've had a lot of entertainment on the show today. Jermaine Lucier was in the 2 o'clock hour. In the hour that we just finished up, we did a segment on Mountain Stage this weekend here in Charleston. Loved having Ann Magnuson in studio with us talking about her band getting back together for a couple of shows next week at the Empty Glass. That's going to be a podcast. If you missed that, you should really tune it in. What a fascinating character. This is going to be a busy hour as well. We'll reset our question of the day. Also, Amy Smith will be here to talk about the financial markets. And, one of the advantages of moving back an hour, now we get Amy's almost immediate reaction to the market action that just closed on Wall Street. So we'll do the stock market report here in just a moment. But, you know, we like to just carve out about 10 minutes a week where Amy can react to your questions about your individual stocks. You know, so if you got stock questions or maybe just a general commentary on the direction of the financial markets, don't hesitate. Send me a text on that and we'll turn it right around to Amy, 304-TALK-304, 304-825-5304. Get those questions in and you can get Amy's take on your stocks. It's a great resource for you. A little later in this half hour, we'll play In or Out. That'll be coming up at around 425. Then we're going to get back into the sports thing. Kevin Kinder, BlueGoldNews.com will be here. We really haven't talked too much about WVU football today. My bad on that, I guess. And we'll get more into the countdown to the game on Saturday night between Oklahoma State and West Virginia, under the lights, 7 o'clock at the stadium in Morgantown. It's the Big 12 Conference opener for the old Golden Blue. So we'll be talking about that. That'll be coming up in less than a half an hour. All right, here is what happened in the financial markets today. In the markets today, the Dow was down, but only 0.3%, losing 161 points, closing at 51,349. S&P 500, relatively flat today, down but less than 2 points. The S&P closing at 7704. NASDAQ, flat as well. It was up but only 3 points today. So everything in a relatively tight trading range. NASDAQ finishing the day at 26,935. Among stocks of local interest to West Virginia that were big percentage gainers or losers today, Caterpillar was down 1.1%, lost $8.66, 803.37 at the close today. FMC was down 2.9%, lost 29 cents, 9.61 at 4 o'clock Eastern. Google up 1.3%, added $4.33, 3.42.16 at the close today. In the energy space, oil up 3.4%.

0: 3%, gaining $3.13. WTI and the NYMEX closed at $95.29. What about Nat Gas today? Nat Gas was up almost 9.2%, currently trading up 28 cents at $3.30. Now, natural gas trades 23 out of the 24 hours a day, so something's always happening with natural gas. Bitcoin today, relatively flat, up 0.2%, tacked on $175, trading just north of $84,400 at the moment. In the amongst the precious metals, gold today down 0.3%, losing $13.30 an ounce, closing at $4,293. And silver was down 1% today, losing 69 cents, ending the session at $64.51. Here is our question of the day. Question of the day. New study finds that leisure time exercise lowers dementia risk by 24%. Pretty significant, right? But conversely, physical activity on the job raises it by 20%. What a paradox. What a paradox. So here's the question of the day, and it's sponsored by Selango Law. Do you get more exercise at home or at work? And what's one workplace task you're pretty sure is costing you brain cells today? Do you get more exercise at home or at work? And what's one workplace task you're pretty sure is costing you brain cells today? The text line, 304-TALK-304, 304-825-5304. I'm on Exit Weekly, W-E-E-K-L-E-Y. All right, let's get Amy Smith in here. Now, Amy's in California now, in Los Angeles, but she grew up in West Virginia, grew up in the Elkins area, and she is, after all, the shining pride of Randolph County, and she's back after a week away. And Amy, you have been missed. Thanks for coming back to the show.
1: Oh, well, thank you. Well, I missed you guys, too. You know, so we're in this market, Dave. You know, it kind of, we're choppy. It's news-driven. We recovered slightly today on the optimism that maybe the Strait of Hormuz could open again. You know, we're kind of, we bounce up and down depending on the price of oil, as you know. We can, you know, oil goes higher and the market gets jittery and the oil drops and then we get some good news. So that's kind of where we are right now.
0: I got to ask you that in stock news that's not related to the energy, what's your take on what's going on with Meta? Meta had another great day today. It was up almost $34 a share, up 4.5%. The thing's been a rocket ship for about a week because of the Muse app. People are checking it out. This thing over the last few sessions has been downloaded by more than 500,000 people. It's one of the quickest apps to be downloaded since ChatGPT. Is it too late to get on the Meta train? Is it just starting? What do you think?
1: Well, I tell you what, it's pretty much, I don't think I'd jump in right here just because it has literally skyrocketed. And you're right, here we have this Muse, when we see that the Muse numbers, as you say, were outstanding. The downloads on the app there were just incredible. So, you know, it popped 11% here on September 21st, and it's just kind of rocketing higher today. You're right, it was up another 4%. So, it's done this vertical jump. I think it might be a little bit late to jump in, but you know, they're going gangbusters right now.
0: All right, I got to ask you, what's your take on Oracle here? Oracle, we've been kind of wondering which one of these hyperscalers might tap the brakes a little bit on data centers, on you know, expanding their AI footprint. The market doesn't want to hear any of that, and Oracle got punished for it.
1: It did. It got punished. And, you know, they reported after hours. I don't have the final numbers there, but the stock is down in after-hour trading. Let me see here. It's down just slightly in after-hours trading. So, you know, it was down 3% today. It did get punished. Yeah, this is one to avoid. It's a big name. It did drag on the market today.
0: All right. We got a text message for you about the commodities. Hopefully you can help us with this. 304-618. Amy, we got a listener who wants to know, what's your take on silver here? What do you think about silver?
1: Well, silver and gold have been bouncing. I mean, there's no doubt about that. You know, the precious metals have been bouncing. It's a volatile trade. I think, you know, I'm looking at some of the silver ETFs, like the SLV right here is a little bit on the flat side. I think these previously did have a run. I think here we have a strong dollar, so I think the precious metals are taking a breather here.
0: I'm kind of with you on that. I mean, and not just silver, but gold and copper as well. Yes. I mean, silver trades, I guess, where did it close today? I just read it. I should know this. It just closed, I think, north of $64 a share today. But, I mean, it's from the high of the year, it's basically had like almost a 50% haircut here.
1: Right. And you look at like Southern Copper, which is SCCO, and that one popped. It did pop here like around the end of August. But since then, it's pulled back, so I think we'd be careful about copper as well.
0: Hey, you know what? You sent me some stuff today, and it's been a while since we've talked about some West Virginia names that probably need more attention, and that is Dollar Tree and Dollar General.
1: Right.
0: Those are not the same stock, you know, and sometimes they go in different directions. Let's start with Dollar Tree. DLTR is the symbol for Dollar Tree. How's that one looking?
1: Well, Dollar Tree between the two. So there's Dollar Tree and Dollar General, as you just said. Dollar Tree is looking a little bit weaker. It sort of has just come down. Dollar General actually is pretty tight right here. The chart is looking pretty good. If this one gives us a good, you know, what will happen is it may be a little bit lagging, but people, as we tighten up and we got inflation and we've got the Fed's probably going to raise rates twice this year, you know, people will go to these budget stores more often. So I would keep my eye on these, both of them, because these are good West Virginia names. And Elkins, they're right across the highway from each other, which I always think is kind of funny.
0: Yeah, you're right. That's exactly right. If you've got one, there's a pretty good chance you're going to have them both. The big oil stocks, today they bounced back a little. I mean, if you take a look at Chevron and Exxon, I've asked you about this, but, you know, these have been the places where you've been actually able to make money in the last few sessions. Exxon today closed a little north of 162. I guess it's trying to build a base here. What's XOM look like to you?
1: Yeah, taking a look at both of these, I just looked at Chevron for you, and now taking a look at Exxon. You know, the thing is, Dave, they've bounced up and down. Oil's up, oil's down. Oil's up, oil's down. So it's kind of hard to get much of a trend on these. But these last 3 days, there's no doubt that Exxon's been pretty strong.
0: I want to ask you about Costco as well. You know, Costco, that's a good way to gauge the economy. They reported earnings after the bell. And from what I can tell, let me get this called up. I really didn't see a big movement in Costco. COST is the symbol.
1: No, Costco. I'm sorry. You know, I misspoke earlier. I was going to refer to that one after the close. That one is in after hours. It's also up a little bit here.
0: Yeah.
1: Costco is, you know, that's the name to look for. Again, these budget places right now, it's funny, Dave, that one's been flat like around 900. It's just not moving.
0: Yeah, it's kind of an interesting time in the market. I mean, here we're hearing news that the United States and Iran are going to be into negotiations again, and this is a story that's breaking after the market closes. It makes it really difficult to step in confidently in any of these stocks.
1: Yeah, and I think right now to be really bold on any of these names, you know, it's just we're in this choppy market. It's easier when we either have a good correction, we clean things out, and then we start fresh again. It's easier to go into these names. Right now, we're bouncing up and down. It's very hard to do position trading at this point in time.
0: I've got a minute here, but I did want to ask you, what's your take on the big money center banks if we are looking at rate hikes throughout the rest of 2026?
1: Well, now here's probably a guaranteed, Dave. If we do get these two rate hikes that we now think we're going to, of course, who benefits from it? So the bank, they earn higher interest income on loans and variable rate debt. So, you know, you look at their margins should be better. So if we get the rate hikes, the banks do benefit from that.
0: All right, got to leave it there. Amy, thanks for jumping in with us today. I do appreciate it. We'll talk more about the market next week.
1: Okay, have a good one.
0: All right, Amy Smith. Stock market veteran journalist, been watching the market for decades. Listen, if you've got a question for Amy, and if you just think about it now and you miss the opportunity to text that in, go ahead and send it to me. I'll see it, and we'll ask her about it when she comes back on the show next Thursday at 4:00. Let's take a break, and when we come back, it'll be time to play In or Out.
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3: Unlimited salad and breadsticks just aren't getting it done like they used to. Today, Darden Restaurants, owner of

0: Olive Garden says comparable sales increased in the just finished quarter by only 1.1%, far below expectations. The company's other big chain, Longhorn Steakhouse, also came up short with 6.2% comparable sales growth. The company blames fierce competition from rival restaurant operators and says it plans to test several new menu items, including those with more protein. People may remember GoDaddy mostly for its risque Super Bowl commercials years ago, but it controls more than 80 million web domains. And now a major player in cybersecurity wants to buy it. The Financial Times reports Gen Digital, owner of Norton Antivirus Software, is in early talks with GoDaddy. Stock in GoDaddy rose 12% following the report, which neither company is confirming. Stocks are mostly lower on Wall Street. The Dow down 0.33%. The Nasdaq down a fraction. The S&P is flat. Erica Herskowitz, Bloomberg.
1: The 2026 Kanawha County Schools College and Career Fair is Monday, September 28th at the Walker Convocation Center on the campus of West Virginia State University. 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They will have representatives from 40 of the region's largest business and industry employers. The KCS College and Career Fair is an excellent opportunity to learn, make connections, and begin planning for life after high school.
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8: With your traffic update, I'm Ryan Nicholson. There are no major accidents to report on at this time. It's currently 67 degrees in the capital city. For more traffic tips, go to wv511.org. Once again, from the WCHS Traffic Studios, I'm Ryan Nicholson.
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9: All right, welcome back. Almost 425. Time to play In or Out. Ryan's rejoined the fray here. How you doing, Ryan?
10: You know what I just realized?
9: What's that?
10: Today I meant to do it all week, and I forgot because our 4 o'clock hour has been so booked this week. We've had tons of people in here playing In or Out with us and everything else. This was the first day. Ryan's here. We have our regular three, but this was the first day I could have put the bat signal out to get a special fourth.
9: Uh-huh.
10: Because there's so many people in the building. It wasn't like that before when we played in the 5 o'clock hour. Everybody was out of here at 5 o'clock. But there's still people around right now.
9: And we're going to start melting some people in.
10: I should have put the bat signal out earlier. But I'll do that next week on a couple of the days where just Ryan is here so we can have a fourth. Or there might even be, I don't know if there's any days where he won't be here. But just in case.
9: It's been a while since we've had four.
10: It has.
9: Every day at this time, we focus on the stuff you talk about at the office. We call it In or Out. The setup is simple. 3 categories. Food or beverage. Gut reaction. Finally, this one's about a celebrity, the topics of which change daily. Let's get started with food or beverage. Coop, are you ready to go?
10: Yes, I am.
9: Krispy Kreme is now offering a new limited time treat, churro donut dots. bite-sized fried yeast.

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1: You know, the whole churro thing, it's basically cinnamon toast, right?
0: Right.
1: More or less. So if they called them cinnamon toast donut dots, I would be totally in. So I'll be in on these. I don't know if it's something that I'm going to get, but I like the flavor profile. You know, cinnamon toast is good, so yeah, I'll be in on that.
0: Ryan, what are your thoughts on this? Krispy Kreme churro donut dots, in or out?
2: You know, I'm not the biggest fan. Not the biggest fan of cinnamon. I think that churros should be kept in Disney World.
0: Okay. You know? Okay.
2: I'll be out.
0: Gonna be out.
1: What about cinnamon with an S? Are you a fan of cinnamon with an S?
2: Do people spell it that way?
1: Certain people do.
3: Certain, that's weird.
0: Certain people. That is pretty crazy.
1: Think about it.
0: You know what? I'm gonna be in on this. I think if I went to Krispy Kreme and got a coffee, I think I would eat this. So I'm in. All right. Gut reaction is next. There's a growing number of couples who are embracing food divorce. Eating separately while still living together. It's described as each person handling their own meals independently, removing daily food negotiations from the relationship. Food divorce. In or out? Food divorce.
1: This is one of those, I mean, I don't know, is it a big deal or not? It's one of those things that feels like socially there's some fraying there of a family unit, you know, like eating together. And even that negotiation, I mean, it's part of your communication skills and stuff, right? I mean, that's part of why you're together. My wife and I have done this involuntarily where we've been on different schedules for a while. I do not like it. It might work for other people, but I'm out.
0: Ryan, did you know that roughly 1 in 4 Americans now eat every meal alone? That's a 53% increase since 2003. Food divorce. Food divorce. In or out?
2: I can understand if this is like a couple that is childless, frankly. But once you have a kid, like, you gotta restructure the family around them. And so that's where, like, the family sort of core starts to form and how it becomes important, you know? So, does it happen? Yes. Do I like it? Not so much. I'll be out.
0: Gonna be out. 2/3 of adults view food as their love language. Separate meals can feel like withdrawn affection. Yeah, I'm not a fan. I'm gonna be out. I'm gonna be out on that. All right, finally, this one's about a celeb. We mentioned this briefly in the 3 o'clock hour, but we need to bring this back. That the trailer for the John Madden movie has dropped. It's going to be in theaters November 11th and on Prime Video on November 18th. And, of course, Nicolas Cage is playing the former football coach, broadcaster, and video game icon. Nicolas Cage, in or out?
1: Man, ever since I saw him in Vampire's Kiss way back in the day where he was just out of his mind crazy. He's in a movie with David Caruso not long after that. Anyway, I'm a fan of Nicolas Cage, but I'm just interested in the types of work that he does. And I am interested in this one, so I'm in on Nicolas Cage.
0: All right. Ryan, what are your thoughts here? Nicolas Cage, in or out?
2: Hopefully he steals the Declaration of Independence. I'll be in.
0: It's got the game plan to beat the Steelers on the other side, which really made me upset and didn't see the turn in the movie there. Yeah, Nicolas Cage. You know, I don't even care if he actually looks like John Madden. I'm going to watch this. I like movies about football. I'm going to watch it. I'm in on Nicolas Cage. Thank you, guys. Mm-hmm. Let's take a break. Kevin Kinder's next. This is Metro News, the voice of West Virginia.
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0: Good afternoon. It's 4:30 and 67 degrees in the capital city. I'm Jack Carlson in the 580 WCHS radio newsroom. Not many places could handle 7 inches of rain in 4 hours. But that's what happened in the Boone County community of Morrisvale Wednesday. County OES Director Michael Mayhorn.
1: There's a lady telling me that her home had 3.5 feet of water in it.
0: The county is under a state of emergency along with Lincoln County. All smiles today in Putnam County at the celebration of 30 years of the Toyota plant in Buffalo. Putnam County Delegate Sarah Drennan says Toyota West Virginia has changed the lives of families.
2: Truly the generational opportunity for different families that have had multiple family members that have been able to stay here in West Virginia and have a great career. Not just a job here or there, but you can truly bring families together to come to work.
0: The plant employs 2,000 workers. A passenger plane making an emergency landing earlier today at Charleston International Jaeger Airport. The plane was heading from Knoxville, Tennessee to Washington, D.C. when some smoke was detected in the cockpit. It landed without incident. The passengers waiting now on other flights. South Charleston police say the driver who struck and killed a 12-year-old South Charleston boy committed no traffic violations. Hunter Combs, a Dunbar Middle School student, died Monday night after he was hit by a car crossing McCorkle Avenue. South Charleston Police Captain Andrew Gordon says the driver cooperated with police and showed no signs of alcohol or drug impairment. You can read more at WVMetroNews.com. 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It's a free public K-5 charter school offering small classes, free transportation, free before and after care, enrichment activities, and more. 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The Reds face the Braves tonight. Coverage starts at 7 o'clock here on 580 WCHS. It's 67 degrees in the capital city. I'm Jack Carlson, 580 WCHS.
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0: All right, welcome back to the show. 26 minutes till the hour, Metro News Hotline. You know, new hours for us this week, moving into a new time slot. We're here every weekday afternoon on the Metro News Radio Network beginning. We started on Monday, and now we are in the 2-5 hole. And you've got Sportsline coming up at the top of the hour. Sportsline's now been expanded to 2 hours, so they go from 5 until 7. We're their lead-in. We start at 2, we go until 5, and then Sportsline comes your way at the top of the hour for 2 hours. Kevin Kinder, BlueGoldNews.com, is going to join me in a sec. I just want to spend one quick moment on the baseball scores this afternoon. Pirates beat the Cardinals 2-1 this afternoon. Bucks win the rubber game of that series. It guarantees that the Pirates will have a winning record this season and will finish in third place in the division for the first time in the last 12 years. Other games, top 9, White Sox are leading the Royals in Kansas City 9-1. If the Chi Sox win that game, they'll pull to within 1.5 game of the Guardians in the American League Central Division. The Guardians, by the way, can clinch a playoff spot tonight. A couple of things have to happen. The Guardians have to beat the Red Sox at Fenway Park. Then they need either the Rangers or the Astros to lose tonight. So even if the Guardians now are getting some heat from the White Sox, obviously, but they can clinch a spot in the playoffs if things go well tonight. Middle of the 8th inning at Wrigley Field, the Cubs lead the Mariners 2-1. Middle of the 7th inning, the Rangers leading the Mets 3-1 in Arlington. And in the bottom of the 4th inning, the Diamondbacks are putting it on the Rockies. But then again, who doesn't? It's 10-0, bottom of the 4th inning in Denver. All right, Kevin Kinder of BlueGoldNews.com joins me now. Big football game for WVU this weekend, opening up against Oklahoma State in Big 12 play. Odds makers like this to be a tight game. What do you expect, Kevin? What are you looking for Saturday night? What do you think?
1: Yeah, I think it is going to be a close game. Just trying to look at some of the matchups, some of the things that each team likes to do. A couple of the things standing out to me, you know, they both are big on getting first downs, piling up that momentum, you know, keeping possession and rolling. And so, you know, which team wins that first down battle? Which team can get off the field? You know, it's kind of odd. Our Cam Huffman, you know, figured out that although Oklahoma State has been really good at, you know, piling up first downs, they're not great on third down. So, they've been getting their first, second down, piling those up and getting those going. West Virginia's been really good on third down. So which team can take away what the other team does better? Something else I'm going to be watching, but yeah, overall, I think it's going to be a really close game.
0: You know, playing the trenches is always important in any football game. Oklahoma State's dealing with some issues injury-wise along their offensive line. And West Virginia's defense played very physical and much better in the second half in the win in Charlotte against Virginia.
1: You know, that was one of the things that stood out to me. Even when Virginia was running the ball well in the first quarter, West Virginia was playing really physical. You know, on the perimeter, they were getting after the blockers that Virginia had out there, you know, the wide receivers and those things. And they were just, you know, I thought they set kind of a tone. And even though Virginia obviously scored first and was in the game up to right till the very end, you know, I thought West Virginia established that hard edge. And I know that's, you know, the cliche, the buzzword, the whatever you want to call it. But it's important to them. And I think that's something else. Can they set that same tone against an Oklahoma State team that is obviously very different from what they've seen the last couple times they've played?
0: Hey, before we put the Virginia game in our rearview mirror, I've been thinking about this, knowing you were going to be on the show today. You're always down on the field for all these games. What was your initial reaction when Nick Kray left the game on the cart? Did you think that he had suffered a serious injury?
1: Oh, absolutely. I mean, he was hurting. There was no doubt. He was in severe pain. I was shocked when he came back into the game. You know, we talk about people being tough and playing through stuff. Man, Nick Kray, you've got to give him credit there. He came back in, played several more series. It took him out again at the end, I think, when it felt like the game was in control and, hey, we're not going to push that a little bit. But, I thought that he was done because it was – obviously, at least at that point, that he was in severe pain and, you know, had to see if West Virginia could pick it up. Mm-hmm. Now, they did pick it up a little bit. Josh Asosa played pretty well substituting, so that's nice to know. At least there's one lineman that you feel like they can count on if something bad happens down the road.
0: So, knock on wood, it's hard to believe, but after this game with Oklahoma State on Saturday, the regular season is going to be one-third over. The season goes by really fast. And for the most part, West Virginia has managed to avoid serious injuries.
1: They have. Whereas Oklahoma State, as you mentioned, they've got a couple offensive linemen that are on the player availability report right now. West Virginia been hurting a little bit with their running backs. Now, I'm not sure how important that is, because WVU, for all that they tend to talk about, hey, being deeper and having guys, they don't go deep at a lot of positions, and running backs are one of them. You know, I think you've got two players who are going to get almost all of the carries. I think for the most part that we're looking at right now, West Virginia has been in pretty good shape. The guys that got dinged up and came out of the game at times against Virginia look like they're going to be able to play on Saturday.
0: Talking to Kevin Kinder, BlueGoldNews.com, about West Virginia's game this weekend against Oklahoma State in Big 12 action. You know, I think it's a conversation about which one of these two teams involved in upset losses to these two teams involving the game on Saturday night. I mean, what's more significant? Oklahoma's upset, Oklahoma State's upset against Oregon, or West Virginia kind of bum-rushing Virginia in the second half? Because, yeah, I'm not sure how good Oregon is, and after watching Virginia, I'm not sure how good the Wahoos are.
1: You know, yeah, and that's always a danger, I think. You know, we analyze these games and we look at them, and if they come out a little bit different or one team gets a win, maybe you weren't expecting, you're saying, well, was the other team that good? You know, I think Oregon is still really good.
0: Yeah.
1: We'll see how they do going on. Virginia, you saw what their problems were. I don't think they've got a receiver that can really make a huge difference down the field. But, you know, if they can kind of stay with what they're good at and keep running the ball, which they did very well against West Virginia, I thought they kind of got away from what they did well, that they left the running game a little bit too quickly. But, you know, I think if they do that, they can still be a good team. But like you said, we might get down a month or two from now and say, yeah, those guys were not everything that we thought they were. A
0: couple more Mountaineer things before I cut you loose, Kevin. What's such an odd era in sports with the NIL and transfers. You know, West Virginia has now added two players this week. They've added two players this week. So let's go through these guys. Ja'Cory Thomas, now eligible. I mean, this is a quality player who started more than half of the season last year for Georgia, one of the best teams in the SEC. Now he's eligible at West Virginia. When do you expect him to play? And when he does play, where will he play?
1: He could play at any of the safety positions that West Virginia has. He could be a nickel. He could be in on the dime package. I don't expect him to be right out there. I think that's an unreasonable expectation to, you know, think that someone can just come right in, even if you've been practicing some, and, you know, jump in front of other people. There's just so many things you got to put together to do that. Now, can he help? I think he can. And I think maybe at some point this year, if he remains eligible, I think he's good enough and got the talent and got the playing history behind him that he can help. But I'm not looking for him to come in and be a total star right off the bat. Like I said, I think that's unfair to him. Maybe a little bit unfair to some of the people that are in front of him right now.
0: Yeah, fair. And also the news today that West Virginia has added a running back and a back that is familiar to the Big 12. He played at Utah last year. Now, Corey Rogers. So Rogers is not especially big, but he was a short yardage back for the Utes. He started his college career at New Mexico. You know, you got Cam Cook, who's your prime ball carrier for West Virginia, and Amari Latimer's role is expanding on the team. Where does Rogers fit in?
1: I think this one is, you know, just a real insurance policy in avoiding what happened last year when West Virginia just had a total avalanche of running back injuries. And they've had kind of a mini reoccurrence of that again. You know, Andre Devine is out. Mm-hmm. Don't know how much he's going to play anyway. But Martavis Boswell has been hampered a little bit, although he should be okay. And Chris Talley, one of those weird things that, you know, you get a hamstring warming up for the first game, and he hasn't been able to make it back on the field. So, you know, I don't want to say this is just a practice player, but maybe it's making sure you've got enough guys to get through practices and still have quality competition for people. And then if you need him, yeah, he's there. But, you know, I don't think there's any question. We know the two players who are Cook and Latimer that are going to get 98% of WVU's carries at running back.
0: Yeah, there's a ton of tape on Rodgers. I mean, he had almost 100 carries at Utah and scored a bunch of touchdowns for the Utes last year. So he is eligible. And I guess I'll ask you the same question I asked you about Thomas. I'm assuming we'll not see him against Oklahoma State, but maybe a week from Saturday? Is that a possibility?
1: Sure. Hey, you know, I'm never going to rule out anything. Could he play? Could he draw? Sure, I guess he could. But, you know, like I said, I just think there's so many things to put together when you don't know someone is going to play and trying to get him practice reps versus, hey, okay, we can use that guy now and he's ready to go. You know, I think next week is more likely, but and you never know what circumstances are going to occur. And, you know, the NCAA is already putting in an appeal of the Indiana decision that made those players eligible. So, you know, who knows? 20 hours from now, people could be ineligible again. It's just so uncertain.
0: Hey, I'll get you out of here on this. Do you expect this game to be a sellout Saturday night?
1: Don't think so.
0: Okay.
1: Looks like there are a lot of tickets still available, especially on the secondary market. Haven't checked in the last few hours. I've been over covering women's basketball, but saw that even all of the student tickets weren't taken up yet. So, no, I don't think so. You know, hopefully there'll be a really good crowd. The weather looks much better. Mm-hmm. Should be like football weather weekend, but I'd be surprised if it's totally full.
0: All right, got to leave it there. We'll talk again next week. Kevin, thanks for coming on the show. As always, I appreciate it.
1: No worries. Sounds like you're doing good with the new schedule, Dave.
0: Doing okay. Doing all right. Okay, let's take a quick break. We'll come back with more in just a moment. Stay tuned.
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6: 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It's AI versus AI in cybersecurity.
7: Threat actors, they're using AI to power their attacks.
6: Hyatt Gello is the executive vice president of Microsoft Security.
7: We saw them evolving from AI used to assist them about a year ago to then building campaigns that could run like 90% with AI and they were directing, to now some of those attacks are fully autonomous.
6: And that has Microsoft offering new ways for security professionals to guard their cyber borders with what it's calling the Integrated Security Operations Center in Microsoft Defender. The aim? Break down barriers that slow the flow of information even as cyber threats are speeding up, and deploying security-specific AI agents.
7: Bringing the agents into that experience, so the AI-powered defenses, so that the humans plus the agent can act on the same context.
6: With Tech Trends, I'm Brian Clark, ABC News.
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14: With your traffic update, I'm Ryan Nicholson. There are no major accidents to report on at this time. It's currently 67 degrees in the capital city. For more traffic tips, go to wv511.org. Once again, from the WCHS Traffic Studios, I'm Ryan Nicholson.
15: Hey, Steve Allen, coming up on the next show. We're talking Guys Night Out. We'll have our Adopt Me Please Pet of the Week from Almost Heaven in Tears and comedian Cletus T. Judd right here on the Voice of Charleston, WCHS.
0: All right, welcome back. Good conversation with Kevin Kinder, BlueGoldNews.com. Kevin comes on the show to talk about Mountaineer sports primarily every Thursday at 4:33. 4:33 now. Speaking of college football, one game tonight, Liberty is at Coastal Carolina in Conway. The Flames are favored. They're road favorites by 1.5 in this game. The total is 49.5. Bears watching locally for this game. The chance, of course, gave West Virginia a really good game in the season opener in Morgantown. And Coastal will be coming back to West Virginia to play Marshall. That'll be on October the 10th. So Liberty at Coastal tonight. This is also a big night for college soccer. In just a couple of hours, Marshall is going to be on the road taking on the Troy Trojans. And WVU has got now the Marshall game at Troy, that starts at 7 o'clock Eastern. And the WVU women are also in action tonight. Pretty good matchup for WVU women. You got two teams in the top 15 in the nation. Number 10, WVU, they'll be at Colorado, and the Buffs are number 13 in the country. So that's a pretty good matchup. That game is scheduled to begin at 9 o'clock, and there'll be coverage at ESPN+. You've also got the NFL tonight. Thursday night game, it's on. It's the NFL. We'll be watching. The Falcons will be at Lambeau to take on the Green Bay Packers tonight. Baseball, the Pirates won the rubber game of their set with the St. Louis Cardinals. This game was tied at 1 until the bottom of the 8th when Horowitz came to the plate for the Bucks.
16: Infield in for Horowitz. Drive to center field. This will give the Pirates the lead. Sack fly. Horowitz. Ronnie Simon gives the Bucks the 2-1 lead.
17: Yep, exactly how you draw it up right here.
18: Here we go, ninth inning, and the
0: So there you go, and the Bucks were able to take care of the Cardinals in the ninth inning. So the Pirates beat the Cardinals 2-1 this afternoon. So the Pirates are guaranteed to finish the season with a winning record for the first time since 2018 and finish as high as third in the National League Central for the first time in the last dozen years. The Cubs, Pete Crow Armstrong today, had a stolen base in the bottom of the first inning against the Miami Marlins, and that was significant for PCA, who's the odds-on favorite to be the National League MVP. He is now the seventh player ever to reach the 40-40 club. 45 home runs, 40 stolen bases for PCA. This is a club you want to be a part of. Here are the seven members of the 40-40 club. Jose Canseco, Barry Bonds, A-Rod, Alfonso Soriano, Ronald Acuna Jr., and Shohei Ohtani. Coop, if you had that as a trivia question, I think the one that would be the toughest to get might be Soriano.
18: Soriano definitely would be tough, but yeah, that would be tough to get.
0: Yeah, and we're in a situation for the Reds tonight as they take on the Braves in Atlanta that Ellie De La Cruz could join the 30-30 club tonight. He's sitting on 29 stolen bases and 29 home runs. He could take care of that tonight with a good night.
18: Man, when you look at his stat line for the season, ended up being a pretty monster season for De La Cruz.
0: Yeah, it really did. So we'll see what happens. Hopefully he's going to get to those benchmarks.
18: Yeah, it'd be nice to get 30-34.
0: Yeah, before they get to the end of the season. A couple of these games have gone final now. I told you the Pirates beat the Cardinals 2-1, and that was the last home game of the season for the Bucks at PNC Park. They'll end the season on the road against the Tigers. The Cubs did beat the Marlins this afternoon at Wrigley, 2-1 the final, and the White Sox beat the Royals in Kansas City 9-1. So for the moment, the Chi Sox are only a half game behind the Guardians in the AL Central. The Guardians will play in Boston tonight against the Red Sox. All right, let's take a break, and we're back to wrap it for the day in a moment.
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0: Hey, one quick hockey note before we get out of here. The Blue Jackets today re-signed Adam Fantilli. 6 years, $82.5 million. They're going to have a presser for him in about 90 minutes before the Blue Jackets host the Penguins in exhibition action. Not sure if he's going to play tonight, but he's signed and sealed. 6 years, $82.5 million. Folks, that's going to do it for the show today. We thank you so much for listening. Stay tuned for the news at the top of the hour. Sports Lines on the other side. My name's Dave Weekly. I'll talk to you tomorrow at 2:06. Right here on Metro News, the voice of West Virginia.
3: Line on the Metro News Network is presented by Selango Law. 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
4: From ABC News, I'm Michelle Franzen. During a state visit, China's President Xi says his country and the U.S. can build on President Trump's visit to China earlier this year, including goals to strengthen communication. ABC's Karen Travers says after meetings today, there is a state dinner.
5: Tonight is the state dinner, which the president has said is the hottest ticket in town. Only about 100 people that will be attending that here at the White House. Tech leaders, business leaders, cabinet secretaries, and government officials. The president said that tomorrow, he and Xi Jinping will go to the National Archives, where they will have a chance to look at the Constitution.
4: The
5: freedom will also be a notable event given everything that is happening right now with this press coverage situation.
4: The freedom of the press being tested during the state visit by China's leader after a federal judge ruled three media outlets banned by the president last week should have their full access reinstated. Some members of the media impacted report.

0: Drive into places like Poughkeepsie, New York City, Atlantic City, Boston, and Newport, taking some of the brunt of this system when it comes to the waves. Places like Bar Harbor and Portland, Maine, not remaining unscathed. Heavy rain and some pretty gusty winds as well.
1: ABC's meteorologist Samara Theodore. Moderate to major flooding also possible due to onshore flow and high surf that will combine with Saturday's full moon. 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
4: Good evening. It's 5:03 and 67 degrees in the capital city. I'm Jack Carlson in the 580 WCHS radio newsroom. The Metro News AccuWeather forecast calls for cloudy skies and a cooler evening tonight, a low of 43 degrees. Toyota West Virginia, located in the Putnam County town of Buffalo, has expanded 11 times in its 30-year existence. That 30-year anniversary celebrated earlier today. Plant worker Gina Morrison has worked there for 27 years.
5: The first day here, they had me tear down an engine, and I had never done that before. So that was overwhelming, but very enjoyable. Day two came, and two new employees came. I got to train them on how to tear down the engine the next day.
4: The plant produces engines, transmissions, and hybrid transaxles. The Boone County community of Morrisvale is a lot like other West Virginia communities, a small, tight-knit community. Today, the residents are trying to help each other deal with flood damage. A thunderstorm basically camped out over Morrisvale for 4 hours on Wednesday, putting down 7 inches of rain. Boone County OES Director Michael Mayhorn is getting a firsthand look at the damage.
6: A lot of private bridges that have been washed away, lots of roads that have been impacted with debris such as mudslides, trees, utility lines that are down. The community right now is without power and without phone service in the community.
4: Mayhorn says several homes took on damage. One woman had 3 feet of water in her house. A 12-member Kanawha County jury is deliberating the fate of St. Albans resident Leo Smith. He's on trial for allegedly having hundreds of images of child pornography on his phone. His attorney, John Sullivan, told the jury today none of the testimony puts the phone in Smith's possession during his arrest.
7: We never even saw that. The phone was in his front pocket, his back pocket, his sweatshirt pocket. We didn't even know where the phone came from.
4: Deliberations started this afternoon and continue tomorrow. The news is brought to you by the Mary Phelan Leadership Academy. It's a free public K-5 charter school offering small classes, free transportation, free before and after care, enrichment activities, and more. 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
8: Jeff Jenkins in the 580 WCHS radio newsroom. A wreck with injuries this hour on Sutherland Drive in St. Albans. Also, the DOH is going to be doing pothole repair westbound on the Carter Bridge tonight. That work will take place from 8 p.m. to 6 a.m. I'm Jeff Jenkins, WCHS.
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1: Sitting at Statewide Sports Line Thursday night, thanks for joining us, Kyle Wiggs and Greg Hunter. We are in the Health Plan Studios for tonight's show. A couple of hours of first hour, primarily Mountaineer talk, and then second hour, 6 o'clock hour, we'll get into some different things. Greg, first of all, good evening.
2: Good evening, Kyle. How you doing?
1: I'm doing well. So good. we had some basketball media availability with the women today, and the always optimistic Mark Kellogg with his thoughts. And it's interesting, the women, there's an added third preseason game, right? You can play 3 exhibitions.
2: Yep.
1: All the men's exhibitions are public.
2: Correct.
1: The women, 2 out of their 3 are not public. They have just 1 against Frostburg State, right?
2: Yeah, that is going to be public. The other 2, though we can tell you they're Virginia and Virginia Tech, are going to be the old school closed scrimmages. And so will not be open to the public and give West Virginia and obviously the Cavaliers and the Hokies opportunities to work on some things behind closed doors. So, but that will come up prior to the start of the regular season on, is it November 2nd, 3rd?
1: I think the first exhibition may be in October.
2: Yeah, it is. Women. It is for the women's team. But then they get going really early. Rhode Island comes.
1: Oh, you're talking about the season opener.
2: The regular season. Okay. Opener. So they get going here really quickly. And, you know, again, Mark Kellogg likes his club, but here's a guy who's come to West Virginia and done nothing but win. 25 wins. Last year, 28 wins. And certainly just headed into the stratosphere. So he set the bar very high, but sounds like he likes this club as well, even though there are only 2 returnees back from last year.
1: Yeah, in this day and age of the transfer portal, it's a completely different look. Well, not a completely different look, but a much different look. Gia Cook, the leading scorer from last year, is back, but he added a lot of size to this roster.
2: And he talked about that, and that may be one of the cuts that we'll hear. But, you know, obviously intentional. And again, West Virginia had undersized posts in the past, you know, a Mimi Wheeler types. That in comparison to some of the bigs in, you know, major college basketball, she was 6'1", but was really effective. But he said he definitely went out looking for more size, but he wanted productive size. He didn't just want size. He you know, likes production above and beyond everything, but if you can add productive size, so much the better. So West Virginia's got 6'3", 6'4", 6'7", so much more length on this year's team. We'll see it if it's as successful, but there's some other talent in the backcourt and on the wings besides just the length inside.
1: So we'll get into that. We'll hear from WVU women's basketball coach Mark Kellogg coming up a little bit later on in the first hour of the show. So last night we were deep into the thoughts of Zach Alley, the defensive coordinator, when lo and behold, the Oklahoma State play-by-play guy, Dave Hunziker, popped up. So we had to take that call.
2: Certainly.
1: Right? We got great information from Dave. First of all, I didn't realize how banged up they were on the offensive line. I mean, you knew the one starter had been injured the first game of the year that they lost, Jacob Sexton. Mm-hmm. But it seemed like they came out of that Oregon game with some injuries as well.
2: Yeah. Physical game against the top 10 team. Now a victory, but they traded that victory for a couple of injuries as well. So we'll see what that means as they head into Morgantown this weekend.
1: So we'll resume the thoughts of the defensive coordinator, Zach Alley, coming up in this first hour, and also hear from a couple of players, Ashton Woods and Jameer Latimer. Latimer's playing very, very well. And had a very good game. I think I gave him my game ball after the Virginia win last week. So, again, we'll hear from him coming up. He had a sack in that game against Virginia, and he talked about that this week. So, thoughts from Mountaineer players. In the second hour coming up, in the 6 o'clock hour, we'll veer off a little bit. We'll still have some Mountaineer conversation and your texts. But something very interesting over in the Eastern Panhandle is happening, and that's the Shepherd Rams football team. They may have their best team since the Tyson Bagent

0: years when they went to the national semifinals on a couple of times. I'm not saying this team's that good, but yeah, it's their best team. Good. It's their best team probably since the Bajan era. They've actually won 10 consecutive games dating back to last year. They had a little bit of a rough start last year and some really tough luck and started 0-3, but then ran the table, and now they're off to a 3-0 start, and they're ranked in one of the two major Division II polls. So we will hear from Shepherd coach Ernie McCook coming up. They've got a huge game coming up this weekend against the top five ranked opponent. So that's in the second hour. And also, of course, High School Sports Line was last night. We hope you listen to that, or at least listen to the podcast. And at the end, they select their games of the week in each class. And I listen to that intently, and I pick one that I would like to expound upon the next day. And the choice for that is the game they picked as the game of the week in class AA, and that's Elkins against Philip Barber. So we'll hear from second-year head coach of the Elkins Tigers, and we'll have that conversation with Chad Ware in the second hour as well. So that's all to come. 304-TALK-304. The text line is open. Greg, this is, as the old-timers would say, hot off the presses. There's hardly any presses anymore.
1: Yeah, but still.
0: Yes, this is from the Sports Business Journal, and an update on the Protect College Sports Act. The Protect College Sports Act today passed what is likely its final procedural hurdle with 74 supporting votes. So that's right around the same vote total they had previously. So this paves the way for the final vote, likely Monday in the Senate. So this was the second of two procedural votes on the day. The first vote passed with 77 supporting votes, and then the second vote passed as well. So between each of these procedural votes, a mandatory 30-hour window of elapsed time before the next vote. Any new amendments or revisions to the bill means more procedural votes and more time constraints. However, the final vote can be expedited by bypassing the mandatory time constraints, but there are some strings attached to that. So the bottom line is it passed a procedural vote today on Capitol Hill, and they think perhaps there could be a final vote in the Senate on Monday. Now, that's obviously one of two major hurdles it has to go through, the House as well.
1: Yeah, and we talked to Barry Trammell last night about the bill and the potential, and you know, he pointed out both positives and negatives. But if it gets through one, at least that's one hurdle, right? So House can be a whole different animal sometimes. So we'll see if it ultimately can clear. And I think most people are thinking it needs to clear before they go into this, mid-year election recess.
0: Well, it's moving at a glacier-like pace, yeah. I guess, everything, as we probably expected. But again, just a little bit of an update today. Again, according to the Sports Business Journal, this clearing what is likely the final procedural hurdle in the Senate. So we'll see how that shakes out, and hopefully a final vote there on Monday. 304-TALK-304, that's the text line. We'll take a break. We will hear from Mountaineer defensive coordinator Zach Alley, also from a couple of Mountaineer players as well. When we return, this is Thursday night on the Sports Line, and we're right back.
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4: This is a Bloomberg Money Minute. A possible breakthrough in the U.S. war against Iran, which has roiled the global energy markets for the past 7 months. Reuters says the U.S. and Iran are now exploring a phased-in reopening of the Strait of Hormuz and the U.S. ending its naval blockade of Iranian ports. Well, that helped curb some steep earlier gains in oil prices and declines on Wall Street. But traders were being cautious, and at the closing bell, the Dow was down 162 points, a third of a percent. The Nasdaq added 3 today. The S&P was down 2. Good news on jobs. Initial jobless claims this week came in at 197,000, the fewest since July. And continuing claims, a sign of long-term unemployment near a three-year low. Starbucks shutting down 250 underperforming stores across the U.S. and Canada this week, trying to steer their current customers to other locations. And just in time for Halloween, Nissin Foods, the maker of cup noodles, is out with vampire noodles. Have a hot garlic flavor and turn blood red when heated up. Tom Busby, Bloomberg.
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7: Jeff Jenkins in the 580 WCHS Radio Newsroom. A wreck with injuries this hour on Sutherland Drive in St. Albans. Also, the DOH is going to be doing pothole repair westbound on the Carter Bridge tonight. That work will take place from 8 p.m. to 6 a.m. I'm Jeff Jenkins, WCHS.

0: Sportsline Thursday. Thanks for joining us, Kyle and Greg, in the Health Plan Studios. If you see, pardon the interruption, at the end of the show, they have the segment where they correct their errors. I'm not going to wait till the end of the show. I knew this. I just said it wrong. But the Philip Barber Elkins game is the AAA game of the week for Metro News. So that's what we'll preview in the second hour.
1: You and I have been around too long, and we remember schools for past,
0: right.
1: Classifications, and I have a hard time getting to where they are now.
0: Philip Barber is double. Elkins is triple. But it's the AAA game of the week. Okay. So therein lies a little bit of the confusion.
1: It's a good game. One way or the other.
0: Right.
1: Philip Barber is very good in double. Elkins is a resurgent AAA team.
0: So that's the game we'll talk about coming up in the second hour. All right, Mountaineers against Oklahoma State as we close in on kickoff coming up in about 48 hours, a little over 48 hours away. WVU defensive coordinator Zach Alley, we got into him a little bit, and we determined that 1.8 is the new containment.
1: Yep.
0: It replaces containment for the word
1: Absolutely.
0: Of the week. The 1.8 release time for Drew Mestemaker, the Oklahoma State quarterback. So we went through all of that last night, and we also got a recap on the UVA win. Improvements across the board, but ticked off because of that last drive.
1: Yeah, again, we talked about it. Coach being a coach, even mm-hmm. though West Virginia gets a win, the fact that it was a 3-score lead and dropped down to 2-score because of a meaningless late score had the coach ticked off. That's coaches, but that's okay. Understandable. You set that standard, and he set it. And now they're mm-hmm. looking to, I don't know, continue, improve, whatever it may happen to be, but a different challenge this week against Oklahoma State.
0: So the buzzword after week one was containment. The buzzword after this, or coming into this week, is 1.8. Actually, that's, I guess, three words, or at least two words. It's a number.
1: Yep.
0: The buzzword coming out of last week was communication, right? You wanted the guys to communicate better. So Zach Alley was asked, how did the communication improve in the U?

0: UVA game?
1: Yeah, I thought it was much better. You know, we came off the sideline. I think it was like maybe fourth down. They like shifted, traded twice, and ended up calling timeout and punting it. You know, and we walked off, and Ben Cutter was all, you know, juiced up because we had talked through the three or four shifts we had, you know, and got it right. And so I think that it was certainly improved, and we're still working on it. I don't think it's ever good enough. That's how I am. But it was definitely better.
0: So better communication leads to at least a part of the reason why some of those improvements were made across the board.
2: Yeah, I mean, and you understand it. I mean, with so many newcomers on defense, Ben Cutter, the only one of that group that's ever made a start for the Mountaineers before, just talking through all the shifts and motions that offense has had and communicating what the change defensively should be takes some time. And not saying after three games that it's perfect, but certainly game three was better than game two and one.
0: Mm-hmm. What about the secondary? The safeties played very well, as you documented yesterday, Greg, pretty much three corners at this point sharing the time, but perhaps some reinforcements could be on the way.
2: Yeah, we'll find out some more. Haven't heard anything more about the lawsuit with Jason Chambers and others in what has happened with that just yet, but he could be certainly a big addition to the cornerback position. And we talked about Ja'Cory Thomas, the safety coming from transferring in from Georgia, who was approved by an Indiana court that will allow him to join West Virginia for one more season. And again, it could be really hard for him to get on the field this week, and who knows how long it'll take, but does add depth with both those two guys that have experience at the major college level.
0: Defensive coordinator Zach Alley on his thoughts, how the secondary play against Virginia.
1: I mean, I think our secondary does a great job. You know, I think that we were in better places. You know, it's when you got guys wide open like we'd had in the first two games, like it's easy to blame the corner or blame the safety or whatever. But like we didn't cover him. So, yeah, he's going to get 40 yards. So you kind of miss some of that. In the last game, we were a lot better as far as being on routes, being around guys and, you know, trying to shut down the passing game. They made a couple nice throws. I mean, they did. They had a big catch on the sideline and we were there. You know, it just happened. So, you know, I'm proud of the improvement they've made, and we got to keep doing that because, you know, like I said, they might throw it 70 times this game.
0: Yeah, so the secondary was better, but Virginia didn't throw it as much. Obviously, this is a much more significant challenge for the defensive backs in this Oklahoma State matchup.
2: Yeah, it is. And because the Cowboys get rid of the ball so quickly and Mr. Maker's 1.8 second, you know, average delivery time makes the coverage that much more difficult because you're not going to get as much pressure on him, but also usually precludes the opportunity to go deep. And they don't throw it deep a whole lot, but they've been really good at getting the ball out of their hands and completing stuff short.
0: Stacking improvements, that's the key now, continuing to get better.
1: You know, I think I look at what we did well the last couple of weeks from a defensive scheme standpoint and try and do that again. You know, obviously this happens fast. Every week's a different offense, so you're trying to call things that are similar to what you've already done so that the guys know, like, oh, okay, this is just like this from last week, because there are similarities in some of the things you see week in and week out. You know, so trying to get them prepared that way, get them ahead of the eight ball, you know, and ready to play faster, you know, and so they can kind of build on the positives and then hopefully eliminate some of the negatives.
0: So continuing to improve. That's the next step.
2: And certainly we've seen that over the course of the three games. I mean, wasn't very good the first two, but obviously the third was much better. And now you hope you continue to improve. But that's why, you know, you also don't want to have to reinvent your defense each and every week. Build upon what you've done makes the learning process that much easier.
0: More on the quarterback, Mestemaker. We've heard a lot about him. More from Zach Alley on Drew Mestemaker.
1: You know, poise in the pocket. You know, he moves around the pocket well, keeps his eyes down the field, you know, finds the open guys. Like, you don't play a lot of quarterbacks in college football that are going to start in their first read, get their second read, get their third read, and throw the fourth read. I mean, it just doesn't happen. You know, you don't see a lot of guys that are there, but he'll look to the field, check all three guys, come back to the curl in the boundary. You know, so he's pretty impressive that way from a just ability to understand what coverages he's getting, where the ball's supposed to go, and then he's got the poise to stand in there and then throw it, even if it's a little bit later or pressure's in his face.
0: So not all the time does he release in 1.8 seconds. He's got the ability to read the field.
2: Yeah, But again, you know, we talk about physical tools so often of every player, quarterbacks included, but it's the mental tools of being able to go through all those checks that make somebody really special. And you see that, and that's why it's so hard to find NFL guys, because it becomes even more important at that level, and it's harder and harder to do. Estimaker is a guy that the NFL thinks has a real future there, because he's able to do that. Not only does he have good physical tools, but mentally he appears really sharp as well.
0: Thoughts on the targeting call? Of course, we've documented the fact that the rule has changed, which is a break for now. And Nick Taylor will not miss the first half of this game after getting the targeting call on the final drive of the Virginia game. Now, if he gets another targeting call, that's when the suspension comes. Mm-hmm. But the previous rule was it was automatic. You're ejected from that game. It's the first half. You're out the rest of the game. It's the second half. You're out for the first half of the next game, which would have been this coming Saturday. But again, that rule has changed. And West Virginia right now benefiting from that. Zach Alley on that targeting call that was whistled against Nick Taylor.
1: I think from a targeting standpoint, you know, you can't do that. I told Nick this week when the officials have the little tape we get where it's like, here's the definition of what the penalties are, like that's going to be the example for what targeting looks like. So that's a no-no. You can't do that at any point. And, like, he's a guy that is extremely aggressive and cares, and, like, he wants to hit everybody, and he's got to have better technique there and not go flying in head first. I said, we put that guardian cap on there, and you think now you can spear everybody. So we don't want that to happen, obviously. You know, you don't want to lose them. Now they've changed the rule. You know, now you don't want to lose them for a game by having a second one this year. So that was just kind of unacceptable, kind of dumb in the moment. And then just as a whole, you know, I felt like the guys, you know, we played to not lose on that drive. We didn't play to win. And that makes me mad. I don't like that. We don't play to not lose. Like, I'm playing to win. And so sometimes, like, we didn't challenge receivers. We didn't play man coverage when I called it. We just did some things where I have no idea what we were thinking. And you know, I chalked it up to a little bit of immaturity from, you know, we got a lot of guys who maybe not been in a stage or in a stadium, and that was a big moment. And we've got to improve and be better in those situations.
0: So a little bit more on that last drive, which really got under –
2: obviously
0: got under the DC skin a little bit.
2: Yeah, I didn't count it up, but there were a bunch of penalties on that drive as well that certainly led to Virginia getting down the field and getting a touchdown on the board. But again, from a fan perspective, you look at it and go, no big deal. Coaches obviously view things completely differently.
0: A couple of backups have become more important up front defensively, including Will DeBlanc in the middle of that defense, and Emerson Joy, the Canada native who transferred from Alberta College to West Virginia. Some thoughts on those two now key backups in LeBlanc and Joy.
1: Yeah, you know, Emerson, obviously, you know, because of Darius Wiley going down, has a bigger role, got more in the game as the game went along. I thought he got better, you know, from the first snap to the last snap. You know, he's still learning how to play the game fast and physical, but he wants to do exactly what you tell him to do. You know, if you tell him to go down slanting there and put your face in that wall, he's going to do it, you know. And so that part is good because he cares and it matters to him. So you'll see the improvement over time. And then, you know, Will got a couple more snaps. He was, you know, he was down most of camp. He just didn't get a lot of reps in fall camp because of an injury. And so, you know, he's kind of getting back into form. And hopefully as we get later in the season, he'll become, you know, more and more reliable because he just needs the reps.
0: Yeah, and you need that depth up front.
2: Yeah, exactly. He's an inside guy, and I think he got 7 snaps the other day. So his time will come, and that those reps will go up because you'd like to keep – you know, Nate Gabriel and Corey McIntyre from having to play 50, 60 snaps each. Henson and Yendor Mack are starting to emerge in the interior defensive line, but you need somebody else behind them because you'd like to have 6 between those two positions.
0: One more cut from the defensive coordinator, more about the defensive line that we just talked about, the defensive line and the Bandits.
1: Definitely personnel based. You know, I feel like we have guys who can help us at those spots if you put them in positions to be successful. So, you know, we move Harper Holloman around a lot of places because he can do that. He's really smart. He understands the game. Like, football is easy for him. You know, he just gets it. So, like, I'm trying to put him in places where we feel like he can maybe be more effective or more helpful depending on, you know, what personnel they're in, what they're doing. And so trying to move those guys and use them different ways, because I think we're pretty competent in that room right now as far as our ability to do a lot of things.
0: Yeah, Harper Holloman's a guy who's shown pretty good versatility in terms of dropping back a little bit in pass coverage and also the ability maybe to get to the quarterback.
2: Yeah, he has done both. And the guy that also plays that position has rotated a lot with him, and David Ofogo has shown some ability as well. So, you know, you can utilize those guys in a variety of roles. So far, Ofogo's been mainly a guy that comes off the edge. But Harper Holloman, I think, has been somebody that's – I mean, I wouldn't say he's a pleasant surprise, because he was the guy that they targeted as your starter at that bandit position, but he's someone who's really got the versatility of that spot looks for.
0: 304 Talk 304. We'll take a break. We'll hear from a couple of Mountaineer players as we move along. Hour number one of the CityNet statewide sports line. Hour number two coming up, Shepherd coach Ernie McCook will join us, and we'll talk high school football as well in the second hour. We're back to the Health Plan studio in a moment. 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
8: This is the CityNet statewide sports line on Metro News, the voice of West Virginia.
9: Good evening, I'm Jack Carlson in the 580 WCHS Radio Newsroom. South Charleston police say the driver who struck a 12-year-old crossing busy McCorkle Avenue on Monday night committed no traffic violations. Police out today with the results of their investigation. Police say the driver stopped immediately after striking Hunter Combs and cooperated with police. Video surveillance shows the driver had a green light, and an accident reconstruction team say initial calculations show the driver was not speeding. A few dozen airline passengers heading from Knoxville, Tennessee to Reagan National Airport in Washington, D.C., spending some time in Charleston today. Their plane diverted to Yeager Airport after a report of smoke happened in the cockpit. The plane landed, but no smoke was detected. The passengers hope to arrive in D.C. later today. The Holy Trinity Catholic Church in Nitro is going to need some pretty significant roof repairs after a crane lifting an HVAC unit onto the building today tipped over, causing the unit to crash into the roof. Another crane was brought in to lift the HVAC unit off the roof. They took the damaged crane apart and took it from the scene. Second Avenue in Nitro has now reopened to traffic. Kanawha County Commission President Ben Salengo says he's against the Clean Seas Project, the plastic recycling plant under construction in Quincy. Salengo saying earlier today on 580 Live with Dave Allen, the developers have been unresponsive.
10: I worry that a company that speaks only through press releases and doesn't really come out and educate the public, I think you're planning for failure.
9: Salengo says the county commission will send Clean Seas another letter soon. Governor Patrick Morrissey says a lot of credit has to go to the workers at the Toyota plant in Putnam County, celebrating 30 years of existence today.
11: We have some incredible people here in West Virginia. And the West Virginians who are working here kept delivering for Toyota time after time after time.
9: Morrissey was on hand for a ceremony earlier today. The news is brought to you by the Mary Phelan Leadership Academy. It's a free public K-5 charter school offering small classes, free transportation, free before and after care, enrichment activities, and more. 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In the newsroom, I'm Jack Carlson.
0: Thursday night on the Sports Line, Kyle and Greg. We're moving closer to West Virginia, Oklahoma State. That's the focus here in hour number one of the program. Let's see what some of the players had to say about this game this week. And a quick look back to UVA, the victory for UVA, specifically with Jameer Latimer, who had quite a game.
2: Yeah, and nickel safety for West Virginia transferred in. Obviously, the older brother of a freshman running back, Amir Latimer, but Jameer has been starting for West Virginia, began his career at Jacksonville State, spent last year at Wisconsin, and now come in and really entrenched himself very well at that nickel position.
0: Of course, there were many questions about the defense coming into the Virginia game, and West Virginia answered many of those questions, and Jameer Latimer talked about the improvements made.
12: Yes, sir. I'll definitely say I've gotten better, and we've gotten better as a unit. Just being able to finish games and just our attention to detail, like throughout a full game. I still think to this day we've yet to compete at our highest level for a full game or our full potential. So we still got some work to do, but obviously the effort is there. So
13: where can you still improve then?
12: Like I said, I'll say just being able to play at our fullest potential for a full game. Is there?
13: What about your play? Can you analyze that for me? How have you done?
12: I feel like I've done pretty well. Obviously, like there's places where you can get or I can get better. I think nobody's perfect. That's in every game. I try to look at like what I can do to get better because like at the end of the day. I do leave plays on the table at times, and I just want to see where I can be better specifically in that moment. So,
0: a veteran guy here, Greg, with incredible experience, a guy who's played in over 40 college games and obviously was one of the top targets portal-wise for this team on the defense.
2: Yeah, and a guy they knew because he'd spent time at Jacksonville State with Rich Rodriguez and even early in his career with Zach Alley before. So he plays a really unique position. That nickel safety is a spot that, it often plays in the box. It's often an outside linebacker, but then you also have to be able to cover slot receivers. And then you have to also be able to cover tight ends. He's not the biggest guy in the world by any stretch. He's 5'9". You got to be tough enough to play in the box, but also athletic enough to be able to cover a slot. So it's a unique position. He began his career as a corner, but has played nickel at Wisconsin last year, and now seemingly has really fit in well at that position at West Virginia.
0: And right now, currently third on the team in tackles, and he got himself a sack, and he talked about that, his first college sack, Jameer Latimer.
12: Probably like my third sack in my whole life for us. So it's pretty exciting, especially to get like the strip fumble, and in that moment it was pretty crazy. So.
13: Is that kind of something you expected when you're coming to West Virginia? Is that the opportunity to actually get the sack?
12: Yeah, knowing that I was playing nickel in Coach Alley's defense, we do blitz a lot, and just like having that opportunity, he'll put you in position to make plays. So that's something I definitely expected.
13: So I know you played nickel last year at Wisconsin, but you played mainly corner, right, at Jack State?
12: Yes, sir.
13: I mean, did you play any nickel there? And if so, are you still sort of getting used to this position in this system?
12: Yes, sir. I mean, I'm pretty comfortable in my position now. I say last year at points, I wouldn't say I panicked, but I my eyes would go like crazy. Like I wouldn't look at my correct keys, and just going through that last season, it made me a better nickel this year. Yes, I did play nickel at Jacksonville State, but it was more so on like third down packages where they needed me to come in and cover, because obviously I was just a freshman. So
0: yeah, so a nickel safety, a versatile player.
2: Yeah, very versatile, and like I said, he's learned over time and become more adept to it, and is important as anybody in that defense for West Virginia.
0: And his thoughts about wearing UVA down, both physically and mentally, their offense, and how West Virginia's defense managed to do that.
12: I think when you bring that human element into the game where you're just being physical with somebody all game, it kind of wears and tears throughout the game, and that's something that we talk to each other about, like from the jump, just being aggressive and being physical, just for that reason and things like that. So,
14: from the coaches, or was that something you all, especially in the secondary and on the perimeter?
12: More so, just like us as players, but obviously our coaches hint on that, but they don't really have to say too much to us because that's just something we bring on our own wits. So.
2: More important. I mean, you would think of a team with a big, strong offensive line like Virginia being the one that's going to physically impose mm-hmm. and wear teams down over the course of time. But that tells you how well West Virginia's defense played in that game, because they were the ones who were able to impose their own will physically and mentally over the course of that day.
0: Phrase of the week, 1.8 seconds, and Drew Mestemaker's release. Jameer Latimer, his thoughts on that.
12: Well, you just match routes quicker. I mean, there's always pros. There's pros and cons to everything. Him getting the ball out quick could also mean that we could bait him into throwing picks and showing a lot more disguise. So, yeah.
0: So there's the chess match.
2: Yeah, exactly. And you know, a guy like a nickel who's that close is going to be one who's often going to be targeted on some of those quick slants and quick throws, but. In the right position, he mm-hmm. could be the guy that's right there ready to come back with one. So a lot of it will come down on his ability to certainly diagnose real quickly what's going on.
0: One more with Jameer Latimer. He expounds a little bit on his position. We've talked about the uniqueness of it and working his way, improving, and learning more playing at that nickel safety position.
12: No, because I feel like I've gotten to a point now where mentally I can offset that with knowing what's coming and a lot of film study, expecting one thing to happen, and when it happens, like I can play faster.
0: All right, so a little bit there in terms of his comfort level.
2: Yeah, comfort level despite his lack of size, mm-hmm. How he overcomes that by being in the right position a vast majority of the time.
0: Jameer Latimer, third leading tackler on the Mountaineers. The fourth leading tackler on this West Virginia defense is Will linebacker Ashton Woods.
2: And another guy I thought played really well against Virginia. He's had a really solid season, but seemed to step it up a whole lot this past weekend in Charlotte.
0: So Ashton Woods discussed his comfort level on this defense.
15: I'm feeling way more comfortable this year, yes, sir. Last year I felt like I was getting my toes wet and just fitting into the scheme, playing first really college snaps on defense. This year I'm really feeling like I've been building, but yeah, yes, sir.
13: How do you feel comfortable? Like, what area can you explain?
15: I'm trying to figure out how to put this into words, but I would say I do my job, but I know I'm trying to win in the gray. It's not all black. Last year I was in black and white. I was like, just fit my gap. Now I feel like I'm trying to win in the gray. Like I can fade a gap and help out in other areas when my gap's closed and gotten compressed by the D-line. Yep.
0: North Carolina transfer who played a lot last year, started, obviously worked his way into the starting 11 defensively this year.
2: Yeah, again, was a major factor for West Virginia last year, especially on special teams through the first six games, but then had a severe shoulder injury at BYU that sidelined him for the rest of the season. So, as you said, began his career the year before at North Carolina, played a little bit there, but, you know, just, you know, true freshman snaps on special teams and things like that. And, you know, started to get his feet wet last year, and now obviously is a starter and a major component of that defense.
0: 1.8 seconds again. Quick release. Drew Mestemaker, Ashton Wood's thoughts on that.
15: I mean, it's just a different game, just different quarterback, so just have to go play him the way we want to play him.
13: Zach blitzes a lot. Have you been in part of defenses that have blitzed this much? Are you a good blitzer, would you say?
15: I feel like I'm all right blitzer. At North Carolina, we blitzed a good amount, too, so with Coach Collins. But, yeah, Coach Alley loves to get out the quarterback, and the players love it. I love it. Blitzing the quarterback is one of the most fun things to do in the game. Everyone wants a sack.
0: And, again, that's trickier when you've got a quick release guy.
2: Yeah. I mean, it was one thing last week, and certainly West Virginia got after Prabula a whole lot, much tougher this week. With an Oklahoma State quarterback who gets rid of the ball that much quicker. But you also still you can't just, you know, give up on pressuring him, because you can't just let him sit back there. So you got to find a way for that happy medium. Try to force his hand a little bit by also realizing that he's often going to get rid of it real quickly in cover as well. So that's, again, the cat and mouse we keep talking about.
0: One more from Ashton Woods, and obviously a big night. In Morgantown, night game, Oklahoma State, West Virginia coming off a huge win back in the national discussion. And this, of course, is the Big 12 opener, which is very significant.
15: You want to go win no matter what, but Big 12 means a little bit more because you want to go and get into that conference championship. So it's letting the guys just be as consistent as possible. Don't get high on the wins and don't get low off the losses. Just always come do your job and work as hard as possible.
14: Playing in the gray, living in the gray. It's a good description. Describe that instant, that moment when, whoop, I can go get the quarterback, or whoop, I've got that path to go get that player on the perimeter.
15: Yeah, it's just when you're when you're going up to fill your gap and you see your D lineman closing your gap and you know there's no way that running back can get through, and you see the running back's shoulders move a different way, you know you can go and strike in the other gaps to your right and left, just playing off that. And then in coverage, if quarterback's looking to the field but your coverage is in the boundary and we're in a vision coverage, you can break to the field because you know the pass rush is going to get him before he can get back to the boundary.
14: Part of the progress for you is when you were focusing on, hey, I've just got to fill this gap, this is my assignment, your vision is maybe kind of narrowed, where now you see more?
15: Yeah, I feel like I'm seeing a lot more. Just last year I felt like it was a little more jittery, which, I mean, it was first time playing college football and playing defense in over a year since. So, yeah, I'm just feeling a lot more comfortable.
0: Good description there in terms of your assignment, gap closes, somebody else has control of that, you can go perhaps somewhere else, make a play.
2: Yeah, but that's the experience level, right?
0: Right.
2: Understanding when you can leave your assignment.
0: Yes, exactly.
2: It's easy to leave the assignment, but there are times you can't do it, but there are times you can. So the experience level helps you understand when you can, when you can't.
0: We'll take a break. 304 Talk, 304 texts coming up. 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
8: Now let's check in on traffic from the 580 WCHS studio.
22: Jeff Jenkins, 580 WCHS, with this traffic update. All four lanes of Canal Boulevard closed near the Clendenin Street intersection after a wreck has brought down a light pole. Also, accident with injuries, Cross Lanes Drive, Brookhaven Drive, and Cross Lanes. I'm Jeff Jenkins, 580 WCHS.

0: sitting at Statewide Sportsline, hour number one. Before we get out of here for hour number one, let's Metro News TV reporters, WVMetroNews.com reporters, Greg Carey and Joe Brocato, they preview the big games each week in each of the three classes. So let's take a listen and a look as to what Greg and Joe think the best games are in AAA this week.
1: Joe Brocato and Greg Carey back in the studio as we continue our Week 5 high school football previews. High school football, of course, the shortest of all the seasons that we have here, as though we have already reached the midway point for a number of teams across the state. Greg, before we take a look at the big matchups coming up on Friday, which team in Class AAA impressed you the most?
2: Yeah, I'm going with Ripley, and the Vikings reeled off a third consecutive victory while maintaining possession of the old Oaken Bucket by taking care of business in a 54-29 victory over Point Pleasant. That result allows Ripley to improve to 3-1. And since a one-possession loss to Sissonville in its opening game, the Vikings have scored 131 points over their ongoing win streak while putting themselves in good position to now be playing meaningful football down the stretch.
1: The streak is over in Rachel. I'm sure they're tired of talking about it, but it is over for North Marion as they exercise some demons with a 29-25 victory over Fairmont Senior in an exciting contest at Woodcutter Stadium. A late touchdown from Brian Poindexter leading the Huskies to the victory over their rivals from Fairmont Senior, breaking that 23-game losing streak. North Marion now find themselves in very good position near the midway point of the season. They're 1-4. Perfect remaining teams in Class AAA. They've got Lincoln coming up this weekend. Some good tests down the line in conference play with Elkins, RCB, and Grafton still to come. But a big, big victory for the Huskies as they move to 4-0. Taking a look, Greg, at week number 5, the team with the biggest opportunity.
2: Yeah, I'm taking the Chapmanville Tigers. And Chapmanville has split its first four games this season. Tigers have run into a couple buzzsaws during losses to South Charleston and more recently defending state champion Princeton. Next comes a matchup with Williamstown, which has proven to be one of the top teams in AA to this point. Chapmanville had its way with a youthful Yellow Jackets team last season, but that Williamstown team has made major strides over the first 4 weeks of the 2026 campaign, and the Tigers must be aware that a tougher game is in store this time around. If Chapmanville can prevail in this contest, however, it sets itself up for a strong opportunity at a win streak, which is something that up until this point in the season, the Tigers have missed out on.
1: A very big challenge, but a big opportunity for the Flying Eagles of Robert C. Byrd. They'll take on their rivals from Bridgeport coming up on Friday night. And RCB has done everything that you can possibly do in the opening month of the season. They're off to a 4-0 start. A couple of good victories over Kaiser and Fairmont Senior to lead the way in the group of victories that they've been able to obtain so far. And they're off to their best start since 2007. But obviously Bridgeport has dominated the series in recent years. They've won 20 in a row. And Fairmont and Robert C. Byrd has scored just 6 points in the last 5 meetings against the Indians. So a big challenge, but certainly an opportunity to see if Robert C. Byrd has made some great progress. We'll see what they can do Friday night against the Indians. And the Week 5 game of the week.
2: I'm going with a AA against AAA rivalry matchup. Philip Barber against Elkins, and the Tigers are welcoming the Colts in a rivalry matchup as Elkins seeks a third straight victory as well as a 4-1 start to this season. Philip Barber, meanwhile, is fresh off of a loss to Bridgeport, and that marked the Colts' second straight setback, although it has a more favorable schedule in the second half of the regular season, and a victory against Elkins would go a long way toward enhancing the Colts' playoff positioning. 1 week after a loss to the Indians, however, Philip Barber's run defense is again going to be put to the test against an Elkins squad that prefers to keep it on the ground.
1: And I'm going to go with a Quad A versus AAA matchup. University taking on Fairmont Senior, and University's off to a 4-0 start, and they've got the best scoring offense in Class Quad A. They've put 233 points on the board in their 4-0 start. They're taking on a Fairmont Senior team that's off to a 1-3 start. Yes, a very difficult schedule with losses coming against Robert C. Byrd, North Marion, and Herbert Hoover to open up the year. They've got some tough games coming up in the second half of their schedule, Bluefield, Elkins, and Bridgeport. So it's time for Fairmont Senior, if they're to return to the playoffs once again, to start stacking some victories, and they've got an opportunity to pick up a number of bonus points if they're able to knock off University on Friday night. We'll take a look at Class AA and Class A coming up later in the week.
0: Yeah, we'll hear the AA preview coming up next hour from Greg and Joe. So great work there setting the table for the AAA games this week and a couple of interclass games as well.
3: Yeah, certainly. And we'll preview one of those interclass games in the next hour when we talk to Elkins' coach.
0: A couple of texts regarding the today was the hearing date. September 24th for Brennan Laurent and Javon Buchanan and Ben McDougal. Chambers was in that part as well. We don't have any details yet.
3: No.
0: We don't know exactly what happened, what transpired.
3: Yeah, have not heard. Again, today was the start, but that doesn't mean it had to be decided, and today is the end. So certainly we'll keep an eye on that and let you know as soon if and when ultimately a decision is made in that case.
0: Some really good research here from Timothy in Barbersville. He says the last time West Virginia was 3-0 or better and hosted a night game in Morgantown, that was all the way back Saturday, September 28, 1996, beating Maryland 13-0. So the last time West Virginia started 3-0 or better, hosted a night game in Morgantown that West Virginia won was Maryland in 1996.
3: Okay. That's good. Notice that had been one of the Amos's team, and obviously one of the best defenses around that year as well, as they shut out the Terps. It may have been a game the Terps didn't even cross half field.
0: That's hour one of the Sports Line. Stay with us. We'll be back after the news, top of the hour.
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5: From ABC News, I'm Michelle Franzen. The White House preparing for tonight's state dinner honoring China's President Xi and his wife. Earlier, President Trump rolled out the red carpet before meeting behind closed doors with the president. He says he and Xi share a special great friendship. The state visit drawing bipartisan criticism, though, with China's support of Iran. ABC's Karen Travers has more.
6: China is Iran's top trading partner. China is the largest buyer of Iranian oil. And we're also hearing from lawmakers who say that China has been supplying intelligence, satellite imagery to Iran that has led to the deaths of American soldiers. So these are all big issues that will be discussed. The president said yesterday he will be talking about the war with Iran with China's President Xi.
5: The war with Iran keeping oil prices hovering near or above $100 a barrel, impacting fuel prices. Diesel drives the U.S. economy. Truck drivers and farmers relying on the fuel. Gas buddies showing a gallon is above $6.50 and climbing. ABC's Karen Wall says the Trump administration is debating options that could tame some of those costs.
7: One idea to tackle this problem of high diesel prices is to ban the export of American diesel to keep supplies here in the U.S. President Trump supports that idea, but his energy secretary, Chris Wright, is against it. Wright says the same refineries that make diesel also make regular gas and jet fuel. And he says if they can't ship diesel overseas, they'll run out of

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1: On the world stage at the UN General Assembly, Israel's Prime Minister Benjamin Netanyahu delivering a speech to world leaders defending Israel's military operations in the Middle East. Netanyahu pushing back on claims that Israel is carrying out genocide in Gaza, saying Hamas and other Iran-backed militants openly call for the destruction of Israel and Jews around the world.
2: Israel didn't commit genocide. Israel prevented genocide.
1: Netanyahu again says the survival of Israel is at stake following the October 7th attacks 3 years ago that sparked the war on Hamas in Gaza and Hezbollah in Lebanon. Outside the United Nations today, pro-Palestinian demonstrations took place against Israel's prime minister. There is also pressure mounting at home. Netanyahu is facing Israeli elections next month. Fall is here, and leaf peeping experts say across the Northeast, the colors are expected to be vivid due to more moisture. ABC's Will Reeve is in New Hampshire ahead of the busy tourist season.
3: With peak foliage here in New England still a few weeks away, enthusiasm is already reaching a fever pitch.
4: I'm taking people to see cover bridges, the fields, the forest, kind of getting them off the beaten path a little bit.
3: Amy Bartlett runs a company that offers private fall foliage tours in the Woodstock, Vermont area.
4: I've actually got some guests who are coming over from the United Kingdom this year, too.
3: She says she's already all sold out for the fall.
1: I'm Michelle Franzen, ABC News.
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7: Carlson in the 580 WCHS radio newsroom. Jury deliberations resume tomorrow morning in the case of a Kanawha County man accused of having 600 images of child porn on his phone. A 12-member jury is deliberating the fate of Leo Smith Jr. That jury was sent home for the day this afternoon. Smith faces between 5 and 20 years in prison if convicted. Boone and Lincoln counties are waterlogged after severe weather overnight. Both are under a state of emergency as recovery efforts begin. Toyota is celebrating 30 years of its plant in Putnam County. Governor Patrick Morrissey joined Toyota and state officials today for a celebration. Toyota has invested $3.3 billion since coming to Buffalo, West Virginia in 1996. The plant employs 2,000 workers. Your Metro News AccuWeather forecast: a chillier night tonight, a low of 43. Nice day tomorrow with plenty of sunshine, a high of 70 degrees. Pleasant with sunshine on Saturday, high of 71. In the newsroom, I'm Jack Carlson.
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9: CityNet Statewide Sports Line, we continue on this Thursday. Kyle Wiggs and Greg Hunter. Coming up this hour, women's basketball. WVU coach Mark Kellogg meeting the media today and kind of going over some issues with his team, including a rebuilt roster that is new other than two players. So we'll talk about that coming up. Also, we'll head to the Eastern Panhandle, where the Shepherd Rams are in the midst of a 10-game winning streak dating back to last year. They're 3-0 this year and have a huge game coming up against the top five opponent in Kutztown. So head coach Ernie

0: Cook will join us, and we'll talk high school football as well. We'll preview the Elkins game against Philip Barber coming up with Elkins coach Chad Ware. He'll join us. That's all on hour number two of the CityNet statewide sports line. We've got some leftover texts, Greg. Let's get to those real quick before we move on. 304, talk 304. Texter asking about the depth on the offensive line. Have they gotten to seven? Did seven play significant snaps on Saturday?
1: No, they did play six. Yeah. Josh Iosa came in to replace Nick Cray when Nick got hurt. And Josh has been the first to play in any of these first three games in the heat of the battle against Tennessee Martin. They played a bunch of guys. But Josh is the first. You think Cam Griffin will be ready and able to play significant snaps, though he hasn't done so, again, in heat of the battle to this point. And DeMarcus Lillard, the true freshman, they've talked about a great deal. And then Malik Agbo, another guy. So, I mean, that's nine guys you talk about. But really, at this point, I think you've only got confidence having seen six of them actually play.
0: Brown, Cray, Wes King, Bubba Grayson, Cassidy, and then Isosa.
1: Yep.
0: Has been
1: that's been the six so far. But, you know, there are a few more that they say are you know, capable, but having seen them with their own eyes in a game, not yet.
0: Texter asked if this bill, we talked about the Protect College Sports Act at the top of the show. It went through a procedural vote today and actually two and passed. So the texter asks, if this passes both houses, do you believe it will stop realignment? I find that hard to believe. Well, if you believe Barry Trammell, who we had on last night, a longtime Big 12 writer and coverer and college football savant, he doesn't believe it either. He thinks that many of these things will ultimately end up in court, like kind of they have been the last few years anyway.
1: Yeah, just because it gets passed through Congress and doesn't mean that it will automatically end all court cases. And that's certainly one of those that would be challenged. And I do have to see what the bill, the final version of the bill, how it addresses future conference changes. Because there's talk that you've got to go a couple of years as an independent before you can switch leagues. Mm-hmm. And we've heard a lot of things and additions and in various portions of this bill that I'm not certain will be there when it ultimately comes out, if it ultimately comes out. I do think that a lot of people, not everybody, because some people are vastly against slowing down that part of the change, but a lot of people would like to see it slowed, but we'll see what indeed happens. I don't know. Like I said, you'd like to see, I mean, a lot of things slow down, but will it? As we've seen in the past, nothing has really hampered change within college athletics.
0: Texter says, don't know if you caught McAfee and Herb Street talking today about how game day has to come back to Morgantown this year. So to the team, if proving the disrespectful naysayers wrong is not enough, then make that your motivator for playing the rest of the season like you played back on Saturday. Well, you know, who knows? You win this game, you win at Iowa State, you're 5-0 and you're ranked, perhaps we could see game day for the Arizona game.
1: Could.
0: Don't know what other games are. I would have to look ahead and see what other games are on the schedule.
1: Getting game day back would be fun. There are a whole lot of other things to players and to most people that are more important about a winning streak rather than just getting game day back. Though every time that McAfee's been here, or even without him before he was on game day, when game day came itself, it certainly was an incredible experience.
0: All right, let's talk women's basketball. Head coach Mark Kellogg from earlier today, as we mentioned, there is, you know, most teams have to rebuild their roster pretty much year after year, and West Virginia does have its leading scorer back in Gia Cook, but a lot of new pieces on this women's basketball team. And Mountaineer coach Mark Kellogg talked about what he likes among the pieces that have been brought in this year.
2: We've been at it since June, off and on. I think really the same. I think we have talent. I think there's some really, really good pieces.

0: is in the room when we're together. Now, how it fits is what we're still trying to work out, which would be this time for any team, even if you have some returners, but more so for us is just how does it come together? I'm really just trying to get a mindset and instill the mindset and how we like to play, what we do, the pace in which we play, those types of things. Them trying to figure each other out a little bit and the skill sets, who plays well with whom. Haven't really got into a ton of rotations or anything like that yet, although it's probably coming here pretty soon now. I really like this group. They're fun to be around, great kids, great character. Again, locker room's been awesome, so no red flags, anything like that. Feel pretty good about where we are, all things considered.
1: So Gia Cook and Madison, of course, Gia Cook, the leading scorer. Madison Parrish played in about half the games last year. Those are the two returners.
2: Yeah, highly graded freshman, but, you know, sort of had to bide her time as she was learning in terms of Madison Parrish. But Gia Cook, obviously, a very important part of that team that won the Big 12 tournament last year. Of course, Jordan Harrison is gone now in the WNBA, mm-hmm. so that's a major replacement. But Mark Kellogg, again, he's done this every year he's been here, but he's really hit the transfer portal apparently very well. I mean, they brought in 9 transfers and 1 true freshman, and some of the transfers are very, mm-hmm. very highly regarded. Skylar Forbes, 2-time All Big East player while she was at Marquette, 6'3" forward. Offensive, defensive player. 2 players coming from George Mason that were first team all Atlantic 10 last year. We know Alexis Bordas' story, all rookie team while at Duquesne last year.
1: Great shooter.
2: Yeah, exactly.
1: As a freshman.
2: What she did, I mean, throughout her high school career at Wheeling Park, a lot of size up front. They feel like they, you know, Cook's going to be the leader of the team. But, you know, Forbes and others aren't going to, you know, just step back. It's not going to have to be a one-person show. And then with that additional length and athleticism, this is going to be a fun team to watch. At least that's what appears.
1: And the one public exhibition is October 29th. That's a Thursday night against Frostburg State in Morgantown. And then the regular season opener, as you mentioned earlier, Greg, against November 3rd against Rhode Island. All right, Mark Kellogg, you mentioned Jordan Harrison's moved on. So the year before it was J.J. Quinterly, mm-hmm. extremely tough to replace, and now the Mountaineers move on post-Jordan Harrison.
0: Not having Jordan is different because that's, you know, I was with her for 4 years and then obviously the 3 years here, and now she's going to the WNBA and had 10 assists the other night in her last game, you know, of her rookie season. So that's a hole to fill, and still we're still working through that, but we are several of the other positions as well. And so just the learning curve is large, you know, and so we're just trying to close that gap every day with so many new ones.
1: You know, on a side note, their WNBA season's still going on because they shut down midway
2: almost
1: for some
2: weeks,
1: international competition. They haven't even started the playoffs yet, so there's still a long way to go with the WNBA season. All right, Mark Kellogg on adding length to the roster.
3: Why did you feel you had to get taller?
0: Because all y'all kept asking me about it, and all the fans were messaging us, and because it's just length and athleticism. Like, those are, you know, you don't teach them. Those are things you can't teach, coach. You know, it wasn't really because, Kentucky was long and we lost, you know, that game. We had a shot to win that game. So, like, it really wasn't about those types of things, or a TC or whoever, the ones that have some length. It was, you know, can we find quality, though, that has length? And that's what you want, right? We want to be athletic. That is something that's important to us. We want to have length. But I don't want to just sacrifice, right? If you can't find production that's got length and no production, that doesn't do us any good either. So I will always be about production more than one or the other, without question. We just felt like now we finally found some production with length. And so now let's see what that kind of does. Or does that, you know, again, maybe if there was advantages to teams that had length on us, do we shrink that gap now a little bit? And we'll find out.
1: Yeah, a little bit taller this year. One more here from Kellogg. Little quirk in the regular season schedule. In early December, the Mountaineers are playing home games on back-to-back nights. December 3rd, a Thursday against Mount St. Mary's, and then December 4th, a Friday against Harvard. Coach, on that little quirk in the schedule.
0: Not ideal. It's just kind of the way it shook. We couldn't find a date. I'm going to flip it into that, though. When I talk and we get close to that, this will be, yeah, guys, we did this specifically for the tournament, and we're going to have to play back-to-backs. And that is the downside, though, when you get to this level, is you just don't ever play back-to-back, and then you get in these tournament situations and you're conference tournament. You've never done this in years, although these kids get used to it. You know, with AAU nowadays, you just play multiple games, and you win or lose, and you go play another one in about 4 hours. So it's not completely foreign, probably, to them. We just don't do it. Even like at Thanksgiving, we have a day off between those two games, so it's just not something that we have. So yeah, it wasn't, we went back and forth as, am I just an idiot for doing this? But I'll flip it, and I might still be an idiot, but I'm gonna flip it and turn it around into, this will be good for us.
1: So a little bit interesting there, a quirk in the schedule, head coach Mark Kellogg. We'll take a break. We're scheduled to be joined by Ernie McCook of Shepherd, the Rams nationally ranked. Big game coming up against Kutztown this weekend. That's coming up next. Stay with us. We're in the Health Plan Studios back on the CityNet Statewide Sports Line after this.
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9: This is a Bloomberg Money Minute. New York State's Attorney General is suing Polymarket, saying it runs an illegal gambling operation through its prediction market platform. It wants to stop Polymarket from operating in the state, to pay fines, forfeit any illegal gains, and pay restitution to users who lost money. Polymarket says, quote, "We'll fight for our users." Renewed hopes today for a diplomatic solution to gradually reopen the Strait of Hormuz to tanker traffic and end the U.S. naval blockade of Iranian ports. That helped trim some earlier gains in oil prices and erase some sizable declines on Wall Street. But still, traders were cautious. And at the close, the Dow was down 162 points, the NASDAQ up 3, the S&P down 2, and oil slightly higher, closer to $95 a barrel. And a possible game changer from the Chinese EV maker Geely. It unveiled an ultra-fast charger that can recharge a battery from 10% to 70% in under 5 minutes. Tom Busby, Bloomberg Radio.
10: This is J.B. Akers, your delegate in the 55th District in Kanawha County. We know how polarizing politics has become. More than ever, we need common sense leaders in government who focus on what really matters to you and your family. I've built a record on being that kind of person. Whether it's initiatives to protect children or legislation to help local small businesses thrive, I work on what you care about. It's what I care about, too. I'm J.B. Akers, and I will be honored to again have your vote in November and work together to make our local government a positive example of something to be proud of. Paid for by J.B. Akers for West Virginia.
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1: 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We're inside the Health Plan Studios. Kyle Wiggs and Greg Hunter joined from the Eastern Panhandle.

0: told by Shepherd University football coach Ernie McCook. And coach, good evening. Thanks for coming back
1: on. Hey guys, how you guys doing?
0: We're doing great. You're doing really well. So last year you had some tough luck early, started 0-4, had one stolen from you at Slippery Rock, but we won't get into that. you flipped things, right? You finished with seven straight wins, and now you're off to a great 3-0 start this year. Talk about what's changed here and the outlook for this team at 3-0. You're playing really, really well.
1: Sure, I appreciate that. You know, last year with the 0-4 start, like you said, we felt we were a bit snake bit. It was a pretty tough road to, you know, lose four games in a row. And one thing I can say is that football team we had tremendous leadership. And even after those losses, you know, our guys stuck together, kept working, kept coming to work every day, pushing, trying to get better, trying to improve our football team. And we really focused on, and we have a motto, or like kind of like a lot of people do, we just want to go 1-0 each week. And we focus on what's important now, and it's what's, you know, what the current game is. And right now we have a really tough opponent, a top five team, Kutztown University. But I'd say it goes to the credit goes to the type of players we recruit, how our coaches continue to prepare them. You know, we coached the way we do when we're 0-4 or we won seven in a row to finish the season out. We believe in our process. We believe in what we do, and we just stayed the course, and our players bought in, and we were able to, you know, put some wins together, be in a really good spot right now.
2: So, Ernie, it sounds like while you have some veterans at key positions, you are playing a lot of youth, it seems. So with that youth, did you expect some of the early success? That youth usually comes with growing pains.
1: You know, I think you're going to see a lot of that in small college football. We really focused on recruiting young guys, like really talented young guys. You know, I believe some of these guys that we recruited last year, maybe 4 years ago, wouldn't have been available to us. And the upper levels, the FCSs and the FBSs are poaching a lot of small college guys. So it's leaving some really talented high school players going into the college for their first year available to build your roster. We feel really good about our freshman class. And you know, they're still young. We're still making mistakes. We're still growing as a team. And right now our kids are, answering the challenges. You know, and one thing I can tell you, you know, our 3-0 start right now, the thing I'm most proud about is in each one of those games, we face some adversity as a team. Whether it was a fumble for a return for a touchdown, a big explosive play going back and back, whatever might have happened, but our team stuck together, and we talk about playing the entire 60 minutes and the most important play being the next play, and that's how our players play.
2: That is interesting, though, in terms of recruiting philosophy, and we've heard that from others as well, that, you know, obviously the transfer portal, especially at the major level, is huge. So do you ID kids that maybe 5 years ago you wouldn't even thought of recruiting, but you see them now and say, well, you know what? They don't have a better offer. We can be in there. Do you ID them differently in recruiting now?
1: 100%, that's accurate. We feel that we've been able to really attract some really talented young players. You know, 4 years ago, we could go into the transfer portal ourselves as a Division II school, and we could get some guys to transfer down that wanted to play, that maybe were just rotators or weren't playing a lot at the FCS program. And they said, hey, I want to play more. What are some schools I can go to? And maybe we recruited them in the past and lost out to them, to a Towson, a Villanova, somebody like that. And we were able to, you know, get guys that wanted to transfer down, because at that time you couldn't transfer laterally and play at the Division I level. Now you can transfer laterally. You can go division. You can go FCS to FBS. You can go FBS to FBS, FCS to FCS, and you can go Division II up to FCS or FBS. So I think what has ended up.
3: This is an aerial flood warning. issued at 6:24 p.m. Eastern Daylight Time. Flood warning remains in effect until 10:15 p.m. Eastern Daylight Time this evening. Flooding caused by excessive rainfall from the thunderstorms last night continues. Areas affected include northeastern Roane County in central West Virginia, western Braxton County in north central West Virginia, Calhoun County in north central West Virginia, Gilmer County in north central West Virginia, south central Ritchie County in northwestern West Virginia. The hazardous weather can be expected until 10:15 p.m. Eastern Daylight Time. Impacts, flooding of rivers, creeks, streams, and other low-lying and flood-prone locations is imminent or occurring. Additional details, at 6:18 p.m. Eastern Daylight Time, local law enforcement reported flooded roadways across the warned area. The Little Kanawha River gauge at Glenville has peaked at 22.37 feet, which is shy of minor flood stage, or 23 feet. The river level is slowly beginning to trend lower. Some locations that will experience flooding include Glenville, Sutton, Grantsville, Gassaway, Cedar Creek State Park, Arnoldsburg, Normantown, Stumptown, Shock, Rosedale, Nicut, Millstone, Cedarville, Tanner, Mount Zion, Orma, Wilsey, Big Springs, Burnt House, and Frametown. Flood safety information can be found at weather.gov/safety/flood. Turn around, don't drown when encountering flooded roads. Most flood deaths occur in vehicles. 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Repeating, an aerial flood warning remains in effect until 10:15 p.m. Eastern Daylight Time for the following county: Roane, West Virginia.
2: In what he did for you, and it's hard to believe it's been, what, 4 or 5 years ago now, but do you still do the same things, just different personnel, or did you have to just mold it differently because you don't have a Tyson Bagent?
1: Well, I would say we probably, you know, we probably mold things differently in a lot of different ways. You know, I think Tyson, you know, was the throws he was able to make, you know, really made defenses have to defend the entire field. You know, Michael doesn't, you know, he's not Tyson Bagent, and I'm probably never going to have another Tyson Bagent in our program. So we play to Michael's strengths. A credit to our offensive line, we've been able to run the ball very effectively. And I think we have a talented group of wide receivers, so his surrounding cast is really good. And, you know, and I would be remiss to say, you know, our defense is playing at an extremely high level. How our defense has played, I think with the team speed and their preparation, you know, it's a lot of our success is because of what our defense is doing. We're able to do solid things on offense and special teams play. We've had some pretty big special teams plays over the last 3 weeks.
0: Take a moment on that defense. I mean, you're stopping the run. You're turning teams over. And there were, I was at your game Saturday. And there was, again, you know, for obvious reasons, I'm listening to the radio broadcast while watching the game, and Luke and Riley are saying freshman, freshman, freshman. So you got you got a lot of young guys that have plugged into that defense. It's a great mix of young guys and freshmen.
1: Yeah, there's no question about it. Corey Lawrence had a big hit on a, I think it was a punt, and there was a special teams turnover. And our defensive play, and then Jonathan Coleman, two true freshmen, you know, scooped, and I think he scored or set it up. You know, so you're exactly spot on. Our young guys have come in and really competed early. And I got to give credit to our coaches. Our coaches have done a nice job putting our guys in positions to be successful. Young guys, older guys, and the leadership on our team, you know, we've got some really strong leadership. I like our football team a lot. I think we have a really good football team. They're fun to coach. They're fun to be around. I think in all three phases, we're playing well. I feel good about any time we play. When you're playing well in all three phases and you're playing as well as we are on defense right now, and able to do the things with, offensively, like running the football, with some efficiency, you know, I think you got a chance to be pretty successful.
2: It's hard for us old guys to believe, but it's been, what, 8 years since you guys joined the PSAC? So it feels like just yesterday. But what kind of challenge have you found that? And you've got one, another one this week in Kutztown.
1: Well, let me tell you, the Pennsylvania Athletic Conference is a challenging conference. And, but I love the Mountain East. You know, there's a lot of things I miss about playing in the Mountain East. But, you know, we're accepting the challenge, you know, with Kutztown, with the program that Jim Clemens has built there. I think won the conference the last 2 or 3 years in a row. It's interesting looking at his two deep. You know, of his 22 starters offensively and defensively, I think it's 20 or 21 of them are either seniors, grad students, or six-year guys. I mean, it's remarkable what they've done there and the culture there to be able to build that. And I think you're seeing that in every school on our schedule. You know, I looked at our schedule going into the start of the season. You know, we have three playoff teams in our first four games. And those three playoff teams all won last year in the playoffs. So they're really strong programs. So, you know, where we are right now with the schedule we have, I think is a credit to our program and what we're able to accomplish here. The Pennsylvania Athletic Conference is a great conference to compete in. You know, there's no off day. You got to strap it up every week and play.
0: Mm-hmm. Well, give us a scout on Kutztown. What makes them special? There's a number of challenges, but what are the most significant this week?
1: Judd Novak, their quarterback, he's a 4-year starter. He was the offensive player of the year of the conference last year. Tremendous player, does a great job putting the ball where it needs to be. Can make plays with his legs. He's got talented receivers around him. They always have a really sound, balanced running game with passing game involved in it. I would say Judd does a good job, is the best offensive player in the conference. And then defensively, you know, I think their front four D-line is very comparable to some of the great D-lines that we've had in the past. I did a radio interview with the Kutztown station earlier this week. I said Freddie Ritter is one of their defensive linemen, and he's a grad student playing, and I'm looking forward to sending him a graduation card. I can tell you that.
0: Well,
1: they have a great team. It's a great opportunity for our players and our program to go up and compete against the top 5 team in the country.
0: Before we let you go, we got to ask you about Tyson. You brought up Tyson Bajan earlier, and man, tough timing for him. It looked like he was going to have a great opportunity, and then it's revealed that he's in concussion protocol. So what can you share about that?
1: You know, obviously, you know, when he got in the game last week, we were leaving meetings and going over to the practice field. So I was kind of following, I was listening to him on the radio as I was going to practice, and, you know, it was typical Tyson, go down 6 with the ball, takes him down, gets him inside the low red zone, and has an opportunity to try and win the game in a really bad weather day, I learned. I just really saw the hits that he took. He took 2 big-time hits. One was a penalty for sure. I think they launched at him. You know, but I'm a huge fanboy with Tyson. Okay, so Tyson can do nothing wrong in my eyes. Just so everybody knows that, I think the kid is awesome. I think he's special, and I can't wait. You know, I'm truly disappointed he's not going to have the opportunity to play in Monday night's game. It sounds like from what you see on the news.
0: Yeah,
1: it is unfortunate timing for him, but I can tell you, there's no grittier competitor than Tyson Bajan, and I know his time is going to come, and he's going to represent Shepherd University, the Eastern Panhandle, and the state of West Virginia, and make everybody, all of us, extremely proud.
2: Is he a first sentence pitch when you go to recruit somebody, just like Tyson Bajan, or do you have to wait till the second sentence to get his name in there?
1: Yeah, exactly. You know what? Tyson's fantastic. He'll help us recruit guys. He's great with it. He, in off season, he's out here on the field working out. So being around that is awesome. So if I get a chance to take a recruit by and dap him up, I'm definitely doing that. You know, he's a great supporter of our program. If I said I didn't use Tyson Bajan in recruiting, I'd be lying to you. And 100%. But, you know, we, and I tell everybody this, you know, when we recruit somebody, you know, we talk about we want to have guys that are proud to play in our program. And we want guys to go on in their lives to make this program and the university proud of them. And that's not playing in the NFL. You know, obviously it's great Tyson's making a name for himself in the NFL, but it's going on to be great husbands, fathers, and members of your community and doing great things in society. And when you get a guy like Tyson Bajan who does that, he's a wonderful father, loves his family, and is a great player in the NFL. Yeah, I'm going to wave the Tyson Bajan flag all the time.
0: Yeah, no doubt. And by the way, Coach, I'm not a uniform guy at all, but Greg isn't either, but you've got the best uniforms in college football. I love those dark uniforms. I'm a St. Louis Rams fan from back the year after they won the Super Bowl in 2000. They went to those dark blue uniforms, yeah. And I think your uniforms are fabulous for whatever that's worth. Which
1: I appreciate that because I just dropped a lot of money because we had to buy new ones this year, and you know, designing them, you always take the. I've purchased uniforms here in the past, and I've taken a beating, and just so you know. And so to hear a compliment feels really good, and I truly appreciate that.
0: Well, I think they look great. Good job.
1: Thank you. You got to be a Steelers fan, right?
0: No, I'm not. I'm a Rams fan. I'm a man without an island anymore because
2: he grew up in St. Louis.
0: Right, and the team left. Yeah. The owner took the team and left, so.
1: Hey, all my Steeler guys say, oh, these look like the Steelers. And then all my Maryland guys, oh, it looks like the Naval Academy. So we probably stole a little bit of that, but it's true blue and gold. And I appreciate that you like them. That's great to hear. Thank you.
0: All right, Coach. Well, thank you for your time and best of luck this week. And, you know, the goal is getting back into the playoffs. So it looks like you got a playoff team on your hands, hopefully.
1: Well, we're gonna play one week at a time. I appreciate you guys taking the time to reach out and covering Shepherd University football. And just know, we may be in the Pennsylvania Athletic Conference, but our roots are in West Virginia. And there's nothing better to be in Ram Stadium and playing Country Roads for all the PA people leaving with a L.
2: There you go.
0: All right, Coach, thanks. All right.
1: Thanks. Thanks, guys. Have a great night.
0: You too. Coach Ernie McCook there with the Shepherd Rams against number 4 Kutztown coming up this week. Again, it is the CityNet statewide sports line since 1979. The health plan is called West Virginia Home. 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
5: Sitting at Statewide Sportsline for a Thursday, hour number 2 of the program. We certainly appreciate you being with us. Closing in on West Virginia and Oklahoma State coming up. About 48 hours from now, we'll get back to the text line in a little bit as we close out hour number 2 of the show. All right. Among the games of the week, as selected by the Metro News High School Sportsline guys last night, a game involving Elkins out of AAA, who's 3-1, against AA, number 6, Philip Barber, who has a couple of wins on the year, and Elkins is a team that's done really well the past couple of years. And head coach Chad Ware joins us on the CityNet Statewide Sports Line. Coach, good evening.
6: Good evening, guys. How you doing?
5: We're doing great. Thanks for your time. And you get into the playoffs last year and played really, really well in a loss. Had to go on the road to Spring Valley. But that kind of sprung you into this season, right? Kind of take us through the improvements you made last year and how that's carried over to this year.
6: You know, one of the things that we wanted to focus on coming out of last year toward the end of the year was, you know, we wanted to improve defensively. And as the year went on a year ago, I thought we did that. We had a lot of young guys in the secondary last year, a lot of sophomores that were getting a lot of key time, and really saw those guys grow up toward the end of last year. And then really, you know, against Spring Valley at a, you know, an always tough environment to play in, you know, to go toe-to-toe with those guys, it really did give our kids a lot of confidence going into the offseason that, hey, you know what, we don't just have to make the playoffs. We, you know, don't be satisfied being here, that you actually have a legitimate chance to compete once you get to that stage. So I think that was a catalyst moving into the offseason. You know, we had a really good weight room participation, good numbers there. And, you know, through the first four games this year, we've been able to create 8 turnovers. So, you know, we're a little opportunistic defensively. We've given up some yards, but at the same time, we're taking the football away. So it's really been a point of emphasis for us. And I think that on the defensive side of the ball, that's where I've seen a lot of the improvement.
7: Coach, for many years, obviously, Elkins had some struggles. You took over a few years ago, and this thing has grown since. You went through some of that. Weight room is one of those things, and off-season workouts that can help a team get better. But what has your focus been as you've strove to try to get this program to improve?
6: Yeah, just belief. You know, from the moment I came in, you know, I wanted our guys to believe they can compete. And you know, that's easier said than done, you know. So it takes a lot of different moving parts. Obviously, we've got a great community that supports our program. The administration here at the school, the student body's been fantastic. Our parents have been fantastic. But, you know, just getting the kids to believe and buy in, you know, I feel like we put together a pretty good staff here. And you know, the guys are kid-first oriented and themselves second. So, but it is a belief, and what we've been able to do in the last couple years is really get good buy-in from our kids. And, you know, we mentioned the weight room, but it's just not the weight room. It's on the field. It's in the classroom. You know, today we got our midterms and we have a cumulative 3.52.

0: GPA with our team, which I'm really proud of our guys. They've improved by a tenth of a point since the spring. So, you know, if we can have the discipline in the classroom, that's something that can translate over to the football field. So there's a lot of moving pieces, a lot of moving parts. It's always more than football, but the belief factor that our kids believe now that they can compete against everybody on their schedule, that's a big deal for us.
1: Starts up front, Coach, and I know you had a great running back in Logan Bean last year, was first team All-State behind a veteran offensive line, and three of those starters are back on the line. And I know you've got a couple of running backs that have been productive this year. So talk about those guys up front. And, again, obviously that's where it all starts.
0: Yeah, I mean, we've been pretty good up front through the first four games. You know, Owen Stanley, Isaac Workman, and Devin Halver, the three starters you're talking about coming back. And Caleb Plum, Aiden Vasquez, or other tackles that plugged in. And then Cam Lambert, a sophomore, 6'6", 280. Tight end has stepped in, and you know, those are the three holes we had to fill, the tackles and the tight end positions offensively. But those guys do a great job. They've improved every week. They communicate up front really, really well, and you know, just we tell them, you know, you get a hat on a hat, and you know, we've got some good running backs that can find the crease. And so that's just a big point of emphasis. Obviously, it's cliched as heck to talk about, but you know, if you can control the line of scrimmage, you're going to improve your chances to win, and our guys have been able to do that up front. Not only they're big, they're athletic guys, you know, and they have good feet, and they're quick off the ball. So, you know, that's a plus too. They're just not some big bodies that are just lumbering forward. They're big bodies that can pull and kick and get downfield on the backside. So just I'm very pleased with what they've been able to do so far.
2: What kind of challenge you face this week with Philip Barber, which playing pretty well itself this year?
0: Yeah, Philip Barber's a fantastic team. They're well coached. Their kids play extremely hard. You know, they expect to win as well. You know, they've had a lot of success over the last couple of years there, and you know, they're used to playing in big games and you know, and on the road and in tough environments, and you know, their fan base travels well. So you know, we'll get their very best and then some, and you know, it really requires your level to be raised when you play a team of that caliber.
1: Mm-hmm. Hadn't been that long ago, Coach, that Elkins got its first ever playoff win back in 2020, and you guys have made huge strides the last few years getting into the postseason. So that's the next goal, right? Get in there and stick around for a while.
0: Well, that's it. You know, I mean, the schedule is always tough. The Big Ten Conference, top to bottom, it doesn't matter who you're playing any given Friday night. You know, you're gonna play a very tough opponent. Obviously, the teams on our schedule that are remaining are fantastic football teams. So, you know, but the goal is to become a consistent program, a team that year in and year out is in the playoffs, and you're not riding the roller coaster of the ups and the downs and the in-betweens, that we can, you know, put our stamp on who we are and have an identity and get there, not only get there, but compete. You know, one of our goals coming into the season was, you know, to host our first ever playoff game in Elkins. And so, you know, that's a big deal if we can get to that point, but it starts, you know, 0-0. It's a reset every week. And, you know, we know we've got our work cut out for us.
2: Yeah, you may not want your players to look past the Colts, but I'm sure you're aware what lies ahead. I mean, you know, Grafton, North Marion, Fairmont Senior. I mean, you got plenty of difficult games coming up right after your game against Philip Barber.
0: Yeah, I mean, it doesn't get any easier. You know, I mean, Brooks ranked, you know, they played well to start their season off with, and I think maybe Preston at the end of the season is the only team that hasn't tasted a victory yet. So, yeah, like I said, there are no nights off in the Big Ten Conference, and it, you know, every school's got kids that can play. Every school's got good coaches that you know what they're doing and have good schemes. So, you know, there's not much sleep on our end, I can tell you, as a coaching staff. And a lot of film study, a lot of preparation, because we know we got to have them buckled up every week.
1: Right. Well, Coach, we appreciate your time, and best of luck this week, Elkins against Philip Barber. And we'll talk to you again.
0: Hey, appreciate you guys. Thanks for all you do.
1: Appreciate it. Coach Chad Ware there of the Elkins Tigers, looking for a third consecutive playoff appearance. And as he said, trying to stack those wins together, maybe host a playoff round this year.
2: Yeah, it'd be pretty cool for a program that hasn't hosted one. I didn't realize that, but that would be really cool for the Tigers if that came to fruition. And it sounds like they're playing well enough. That's a reasonable goal.
1: We're coming right back. 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

0: Final few minutes on the City Net statewide sports line. I'm a poor clock manager. I'd be booed by the home fans in the NFL for not managing the clock properly. But we're going to try to get in that Joe Brocato, Greg Carey feature towards the end of the hour. And just like last night, I ran myself up against the top of the hour. So you'll have to go to Metro News TV, the Metro News TV app, to check that out, or WVMetroNews.com. We do have some time for some texts. And texter on the Ernie McCook interview. Wow, what a great interview and a class act. Well spoken. Makes me want to send my kids to play football at Shepherd. Thanks for the great interview. Well, thank you for the compliment.
1: Yeah, you and I have both been to Shepherd a good bit. Your son is the play-by-play, and I had a nephew who actually played over there. I love that school. It's a great football program, yeah. Wonderful school, good location, good facilities for D2. I got nothing but praise yeah. for what's happening with the Rams.
0: Good community support.
1: Yeah.
0: And then, of course, they, you know, when Tyson Bagent was there, that was phenomenal. I mean, mm-hmm. they packed, obviously, overflow crowds for those games. The teams that his junior and senior year went all the way to the National Division II semifinals. Unfortunately, had to go on the road both times for those games. But, yeah, that was a great time to be over there watching him when he was leading that Shepherd football program, and really had the opportunity, right, to come mm-hmm. to go to another level.
1: Yeah, Maryland, West Virginia yeah. both wanted him, but he decided to stay home, and can't say that it didn't work out. He's found an NFL career,
0: yeah,
1: a nice NFL career.
0: Texter says, great show as always, like the 2 hours. We appreciate that as well. A couple of compliments here. Your opinion, do you think West Virginia should utilize the tight end more?
1: I mean, you know, can you? Certainly. You know, always comes down. If it's DJ Epps or right. a tight end, yes. you get the ball to someone who can make more plays. But there are going to be opportunities for tight ends. There have been a few so far. There'll be more, and they'll be needed. But I wouldn't force it to them if you get DJ Epps open.
0: Yeah, DJ Epps, Jaden Bray, Nider, mm-hmm. Armani Weaver, Bomar obviously had the huge bomb of a touchdown in the opener against Coastal Carolina. You want to get Cyrus Traw more involved. So, mm-hmm. and there's some other guys. There's some options there yeah. at wide receiver. But, again, Ryan Ward has shown the ability yeah. to make an impact on the offense as well.
1: And we'll see Josh Sapp and Cam Ball will get opportunities this year. But again, your slot's going to run a similar type of route, and it's a similar type of throw. And again, he can make a bigger play if indeed he gets his hands on the ball more often than not.
0: Earlier today, Major League Baseball Pirates got a run in the bottom of the ninth inning. And they beat the Cardinals by a final score of 2-1. So the Pirates, I believe that makes them 81-78. So they're on their way, perhaps, to a winning record. And it was a disappointing season, though. This was the final home game of the year. Paul Skeen started the contest for the Pirates, was not involved in the decision, although he pitched pretty well. Just one run allowed on 3 hits, pitched into the 7th, struck out 8 and walk just 2. But overall, it was a season where the Pirates improved the offense, thought they would take that next step and be a playoff contender, but it wasn't meant to be this year.
1: Not quite there. Well, at least they get to a winning record. That's an achievement. But for Skeens, a disappointment as well, though he finishes strong. That'll be his last appearance, I would have to think.
0: Yeah,
1: of
0: yeah,
1: the year,
0: that's his
1: right?
0: last start. 30 seconds. Your Packers are on Thursday Night Football.
1: Yeah, we'll see what happens. Their first game was a real head scratcher. Played well early and then just fell apart against the Vikings and then came back against the Jets. Miracle win. So even at 1-1, they need a win tonight.
0: Yeah, Packers at home against the Falcons team that's really, really struggling. Yeah. We'll see Michael Penix at quarterback tonight. All right, well, enjoy that one. Thursday Night Football. Greg and Brad will be back for the Friday night 2-hour sports
2: line.
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4: ABC News, I'm Michelle Franzen. Tonight at the White House, President Trump and the First Lady are hosting a state dinner in honor of China's president and his wife. The U.S. visit drawing bipartisan criticism from lawmakers who say China is Iran's top trading partner and supporter as the war drags on. China's leader at the White House, President Trump, greeting President Xi today and met behind closed doors earlier. Republican Senator Rick Scott of Florida says he hopes the president took a tougher tone in meetings today.
5: I mean, I understand that, you know, Trump has to be diplomatic, but she's a despicable person that is killing us with fentanyl, building a military to try to defeat us.
4: A developing nor'easter taking shape and aim at New York and New England this weekend. Coastal flooding, a concern, along with heavy winds from the North Carolinas to New England. An FDA advisory panel has endorsed a blood test that can be used to screen for signs of dozens of different types of cancer. The Galleri test cannot diagnose those specific cancers. Michelle Franzen, ABC News.
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1: Welcome back to the Reds pregame show. Time for a daily

0: he got traded from Cleveland, where he'd been sent down because he wasn't hitting. I think he had like a 515 OPS or something. He's been here a month, and he's up over 700. I mean, it's pretty impressive. And right-handed, he's been really good.
1: You look at Andrew Abbott on the other side, turned in a really nice outing. We talked about the value of a strong start to close out the season. Not that it's everything, but it can make you feel good. What was different about him last night against a pretty good Braves lineup?
0: Strike one. I mean, and especially with the ABS system, strike one in our game has been a huge pitch since before I was around. It's more important now than ever, and we got to get better at it.
1: We continue our pregame conversation with Reds manager Terry Francona in a moment on the Reds Radio Network.
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1: Back to our pregame conversation with Reds manager Terry Francona. Tito, we were talking before we came on. You played against some great players. You know, when you get to the big leagues, there's always guys that maybe you're excited to either play against or hit off of or just share a field with. Sale kind of makes you think about that last night with the career that he's had. For you, who was that guy when you got to the big leagues? You're like, oh man, I can't wait to see this guy across the field.
0: No, Nolan Ryan. And again, the day I got called up was in Houston, and he was pitching, and the cab lets me off in like the fourth inning, and I get off in center field because I don't know where to go, and Nolan's pitching, and I remember thinking, I'm not going to the clubhouse. I'm going to get some popcorn and watch this game. But when he pitched, it was a different feeling. You didn't come to the ballpark thinking, well, I'm going to lunch up on this guy. But it was just the idea that you're facing the best. And it was really a challenge. And when I say fun, it was fun challenge. Can't ever say every pitch he threw you enjoyed. But it was really a cool thing.
1: Did he ever ear hole you?
0: So I got a hit off of him. It was actually when I was with the Reds. And I hit a double down the line, and the next day, this is when you used to share weight rooms, and I'm in the weight room, and he's in there. And he said, nice swing, young man. And I was like, thank you. And he said, it might be bow tie time. And I went out in the clubhouse, and Buddy Bell was there. I go, Buddy, because Buddy had played with him. I go, Buddy, do I think what it means, a bow tie? He goes, yeah. He goes, why? What happened? He goes, well, Nolan. He goes, guy, good luck. Maybe that's why I didn't do so well after that.
1: That's outstanding. On a more serious note, you got a little more news. It sounds like Spencer Steer's starting to get closer to his surgery. What has the absence of him meant to this team now that we're down the stretch here with just a few games left?
0: More than whatever his numbers are. He's one of the best teammates. You know, he's what you're looking for.

0: and he plays first, flawless. He also plays left, right. He played second. I mean, but he's just what you're looking for in a teammate, and we missed him a lot.
1: That's Reds manager Terry Francona. The Reds wrap up the series with Atlanta. It's the rubber game coming up shortly. Yid's got more of the pregame show next on the Reds Radio Network.
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7: Here's tonight's pitching matchup for Atlanta. It's right-hander and former Red Tyler Malley. He is 7-10 with a 3.81 ERA. Right-hander Brady Singer goes to the mound for Cincinnati. He's 6-15. His ERA 5.67. The Reds and Braves are coming up next on the Reds Radio Network.
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0: for baseball in Atlanta. Let's head back to Truist Park now with all the play-by-play of the Reds and Braves. Here's Tommy Throw.
1: All right, thanks a lot, Jed. Well, it's a beautiful night for baseball. A little chilly, actually, but boy, the forecast didn't look good heading into the week, but it has turned out to be a clear night for baseball as the Reds and Braves wrap things up tonight in Atlanta. 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We begin tonight with Terry Francona's visiting Reds, 73-85 on the season. The Reds lead off with the center fielder Carlos Jorge, batting second at shortstop Ellie De La Cruz. Sal Stewart plays first base and hits third. Batting fourth, the catcher Tyler Stevenson. J.J. Blade plays left, hits fifth. Batting sixth, the designated hitter, Eugenio Suarez. Hector Rodriguez is in right field, batting seventh. Hitting eighth, the second baseman Matt McClain. And Key Brian Hayes plays third and bats ninth with Brady Singer on the mound. Now for first-year manager Walt Weiss's Atlanta Braves. The Braves heading back to the postseason, winners of the NL East with a 93-65 record. Leading off, the designated hitter Drake Baldwin. Ronald Acuna Jr. plays right field, hits second. Batting third at first base, Matt Olson. The center fielder Michael Harris II hits fourth. Batting fifth, the shortstop Mauricio Dubon. Ozzie Albies at second base, hitting sixth. Batting seventh, the left fielder Mike Yastrzemski. Austin Riley plays third and hits eighth, with Sean Murphy catching and batting ninth. And boy, a familiar face on the mound for Atlanta tonight. Former Red right-hander Tyler Malley. Of course, the Reds drafted him. He got to the big leagues first with the Reds. He's had some stops since then. Pleased, as always, to be joined by Chris Welsh. I'm Tommy Thrall. Great to be with you tonight here in Atlanta. And Chris, Tyler Malley has already faced the Reds once this year. That one didn't go very well for him.
2: It didn't go very well at all. In fact, the Reds really killed him in that ball game. They hit four home runs. But ever since he's put on a Braves uniform, all of a sudden he begins to pitch like a Cy Young Award winner. I mean, he's throwing the ball over the plate where he wants to. They picked him up because they thought that they could change his pitch mix a little bit, and it would really benefit him. And right now he's a two-pitch pitcher. Fastball, splitter, those have always been good pitches. Now they're almost the only pitches that he throws.
1: It's the Reds and Braves. Hope you enjoy it. Let's play first pitch presented by Cincinnati Children's, changing the outcome together. Malley into his windup. Here's his first pitch. And Jorge, a wave and a miss, and a first pitch fastball for strike one. -70 degrees is our temp start game time temperature tonight. It's only going to get cooler than that as we move along. The 0-1 to Jorge. 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That leaving the count at 1-1. 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Malley's 1-1. And Jorge takes a split down and in. It's a 2-1 count. You look at Malley, and as Chris mentioned, with Atlanta, he's been outstanding. He is 4-1 with a 1.28 ERA in his 8 starts since coming over to Atlanta at the deadline. Right-hander's 2-1 pitch. And Jorge launches it high and deep to right field, and that ball is headed for the chop house. A solo blast to right. Carlos Jorge launches his first major league home run and puts the Reds on top 1-0.
2: Well, it was Juan Brito last night that greeted the starter Chris Sale with a home run to center field, and Carlos Jorge does not want to be outdone. I mean, he laid into that fastball. That was a no-doubter.
1: First home run, first major league RBI, just his fifth big league hit. Now Ellie De La Cruz standing in, and the first pitch to Ellie. Taken strike on a first-pitch cutter from Tyler Malley, and the count is 0-1. That is now 5 home runs that Tyler Malley has given up to his former team in 4 innings pitched. The 0-1. Ellie takes a strike on the outside corner because his first start against the Reds, he gave up 4 homers in 4 innings. He doesn't have an out yet, so still 4 innings. 0-2 on De La Cruz. Malley back into his windup. He throws. And the pitch up and away, and now it's a one ball, two strike count. The thing that he's doing a really good job of here with Atlanta is he is throwing strikes. The 1-2, and Ellie takes a split off the outside corner. Strikeout to walk ratio is incredible. Look at it. He has struck out 44 and walked only 7 in a Braves uniform, and now he misses off the inside corner after having Ellie down to the count 0-2. It's a full count.
2: You know, I really wonder whether that is the Braves' number one strategy for their starting pitchers, because Chris Sale does the same things, pounds the strike zone, and they've got excellent defense behind them.
1: Malley, the kick and pitch, and a wave and a miss at that split over the outside corner. Ellie's down on strikes.
2: You know, Malley's got two separators. He's got that fastball that is in the mid-90s, low to mid-90s. Then he throws a splitter about 10 miles an hour slower. But the other separator is up and down. He always throws his fastball up and the splitter down. So when you go to the plate, you're thinking, all right, I've got to make him bring the fastball down and that splitter up, especially the splitter up.
1: Sal Stewart now, and Stewart takes just off the outside corner for ball one. 1-0 the count on Sal. Reds have an early one-run advantage on the Carlos Jorge home run. Malley's 1-0. And Stewart takes a fastball that misses low and away. Two balls, no strikes. Malley working from the first base side of the slab. I mean, he is barely on the slab, with his foot way over on the edge. Swinging a ground ball, headed for third, fielded by Austin Riley, and he'll fling it over to first in time to get Stewart. Two outs, and that'll bring Tyler Stevenson up. Look at Malley's numbers overall on the year. And not great, really. I mean, they've improved because of how well he is done with the Braves, but his numbers coming over from San Francisco were not all that good. And I'm sure that the Braves, when they acquired him, weren't thinking, well, this guy's going to end up pitching the second game of the postseason for us. But that's how it's shaking out now. The pitch to Tyler Stevenson is taken low for ball one.
2: Yeah, but you know, if you think about it, he's probably the perfect guy that you can get at the trade deadline. You didn't have to give up a ton of prospects. You needed a big league arm for depth. And he comes over here into a new system, and all of a sudden, he really begins to blossom. I got to figure a lot of that is confidence for Malley. And when you feel like you can do it, you can do it.
1: Split, cut on and missed by Stevenson. One ball, one strike on Tyler. Malley throws. Stevenson hits it on the ground to the shortstop. Backing up is Dubon. He throws in time to get Stevenson, and the side is retired. But the Reds are on the board. They strike first. A home run from Carlos Jorge. His first big league bomb has given the Reds an early one-run advantage. It's the Reds 1, Braves coming up on the Reds Radio Network.
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1: All smiles for Carlos Jorge after his leadoff home run has given the Reds an early one-run advantage. Now it's out to the mound for right-hander Brady Singer. As he goes to work against Drake Baldwin. This is the Braves catcher. Tonight he's their DH, swung on, fouled back, but he's a primary catcher. Nothing and one on Baldwin. And here he is hitting in the leadoff spot in this Braves lineup. Tells you a little bit about how his year's gone. What tells the rest of the story about how his year's gone is that 282 batting average with 24 bombs to go with it and 77 knocked in. Fastball and well thrown from Singer over the inside corner to Eames for a called strike, and it's 0-2 on Baldwin.
2: Yeah, not bad for a 25-year-old.
1: Incredible what he's been able to do. The line by Singer, the 0-2 pitch, and Baldwin takes low and inside. A ball and two strikes now on Baldwin. Singer's had some trouble here lately. Last four starts have been a battle for him. The pitch swinging, and Baldwin hits it on the ground right through the right side of the infield. Between Sal and McClain, it'll go rolling into right, and Drake Baldwin is on with a leadoff single.
2: Well, Singer's had a tough time here recently because a couple of things. Number one, Tommy, we talked about the command and the difference it made for Tyler Mahle, and it's a lack of command that has been a problem for Brady Singer. He throws a sinker and a slider. The slider is not so bad. It's on the inner part of the plate, the lefties, but the sinker is kind of hanging over the middle of the plate, and that's caused a lot of problems.
1: Now Ronald Acuna Jr., and Acuna Jr. takes a strike on the inside corner. Fastball, the count is nothing and one on Acuna Jr. Did not play last night. Acuna Jr. has been out with a bruised shin after fouling a ball off of his shin in the first game of the series. Slider misses, and Brady Singer wants a challenge, Tyler Stevenson wants a challenge. So let's take a look. Looked like a pretty good pitch over the outside corner. It was, and that'll be a strike. So a nice job by Tyler Stevenson to get that overturned. One on, nobody out, 0-2 on Ronald Acuna Jr. Singer's pitch, and Acuna Jr. lifts a fly ball right field, fairly well hit, and that is going to get over the head of Hector Rodriguez. He will turn and play it off the pads and rifles it back in to Ellie on a bounce, and a nice job by Hector Rodriguez holding Ronald Acuna Jr. to just a long single off the right field wall, but back-to-back hits have the Braves with runners at the corners and nobody out.
2: Well, what power Acuna has. It looked like such a smooth, easy swing. Got it right on the meat part of the bat. And I think it fooled Rodriguez a little bit. He thought he had a chance to go back and get that ball. He looked up and it was already coming off the wall.
1: Acuna Jr. has been red hot, stays hot with his first swing tonight.
2: You know, there are certain hitters that you can go down and away to, and it's kind of a safe zone. Acuna is not one of those guys.
1: Evidenced by that swing right there. Matt Olson up. First pitch missed. The 1-0 is off the outside corner cutter away. It's a two-ball, no-strike count on Olson.
2: Yeah, Olson is a guy that really could present a problem for Singer just based on the matchup. He loves the fastball in. Singer likes to throw it in. He likes a slider in as well.
1: Singer turns it loose. Olson swings and fouls that one back off of his knuckles.
2: Now, that's a good pitch right there. You know, when a pitcher wants to throw the ball into a hitter, you know, you don't normally aim at the glove because the glove is in the strike zone. What you aim at is the bottom of the elbows, because if you get it in there, chances are he's going to swing and he's not going to put the good part of the bat on it.
1: Singer home with a 2-1. Olson rips a line drive to right field. Rodriguez has to fade back. He'll make the catch. It's plenty deep enough to get Baldwin home from third. He will tag and score. This game's tied at one. Sac fly for Matt Olson, his 91st run batted in of the year. Now the batter is Michael Harris, the second. First pitch to him is a little bit off the outside corner. Pretty good pitch down around the knees, but called a ball away. 1-0 on Michael Harris. Harris, 289, 26 homers, 85 driven in. Singer's 1-0 pitch to Harris. And he misses a little bit low with that breaking ball down and in. It's a two-ball, no-strike count on Harris. Harris, the top 10 in the league in hits. Now the pitch is low on the outside corner with a slider from Singer. Three balls and no strikes. Game's tied at one. Braves batting here in the bottom of the first inning. It was a home run by Carlos Jorge that got it started for the Reds. Now the 3-0 pitch, and Harris takes a strike right over the outside corner. Off the bag, Acuna, the pitch. Harris swings. He lines it to left center field. That was a pitch that got up, and Harris shoots it into the gap. That's going to roll to the wall. Over is Jorge from center to get it. Tries to get it back into Ellie, but it won't matter. Acuna will score all the way from first on that double into the left center field gap off the bat of Michael Harris, the second. The Braves have a 2-1 lead.
2: Well, I'll tell you one thing. The Braves do not buy into that strategy of trying to get the ball up in the air and pull it, because the damage in this inning that has been done has been opposite field. Ronald Acuna, a long ball off the right field wall, that was opposite field. Michael Harris, this guy is a line drive waiting to happen. When he steps to the plate, he goes opposite field into the left center field gap.
1: And the first pitch is a slider to Mauricio Dubon, and he tried to check his swing, but unsuccessful in that attempt. So he went around. Nothing and one on Mauricio Dubon. One of the hottest hitters right now in this Braves lineup. He's hitting 275 on the year. 11 homers, 71 RBI, swings and fouls it off to the right side, but he is currently riding an 11-game hitting streak, was 2-for-4 last night, with a walk and a run driven in. Braves are up 2-1. Singer sets, now spins and throws in behind the runner at second base. Harris is the runner down there. Singer could be making his final start in a Reds uniform. Now the 0-2 pitch to Dubon. He swings and he rips a line drive into center field. Played on a bounce by Jorge. He's up throwing to the plate. A strong one. It gets by Sal Stewart on a bounce, who was trying to cut it off, but the runner's going to stay at first anyway. Dubon right there on the base hit. That's the fourth single in the inning for the Braves here against the Red starter, Brady Singer.
2: Yeah, not really very many cheap ones either. This was a solid line drive. On an 0-2 count, Brady Singer obviously does not have good command. I mean, he threw that ball right down the middle, not where he wanted it to go, and exactly where Dubon wanted it to be.
1: They're at the corners now with one out, and Ozzie Albies, I said fourth single, it's the fourth hit. Three of the four singles, and Ozzie Albies takes the first pitch strike. Nothing and one on Albies. Just 1-for-7 so far in this series. That hit came last night as part of a 1-for-3 game. He also reached on a hit by pitch. The pitch to Albies is upstairs. One ball and one strike. 2-1 Braves. Runners at first and third with one man out in the first inning at Truist Park. Brady Singer having a tough time getting through this first inning. Singer, the pause, the belt, eyeballs the runners. He throws, and the pitch misses up and in. A fastball to Ozzie Albies. It's a two-ball, one-strike count. Now the 2-1. Swinging a soft roller to the right side of the infield. Somebody's got to get it. Sal has it, and he won't get an out. He and Brady Singer collide, and the Braves are going to get a run. That was an ugly play right there. Matt McClain was at first base. Even after Sal picked it up, he still had an out at first base. He just didn't. He looked to second instead of looking to first. And there was indecision there by Sal as well.
2: Well, the indecision was whether there was a play at second base, and he looked over his shoulder, and by the time he went back to first, it was just too late. I think that Brady Singer was in his way also when he went over the top of him. That really is a problem for Singer. If you are taught as a pitcher on a ball that is hit in that no-man land area between pitcher's mound and first base, if you can't get it as a pitcher, you continue on to first base, and you've got to avoid your first baseman somehow to do that. And I think that it was just a tough play to begin with and a tough play to watch.
1: It'll go as a base hit and an RBI. Now, Terry Francona is asking the umpires to look at something right here. What do you suppose he's asking them to look at?
2: I don't know. It couldn't be obstruction because neither the pitcher nor the first baseman got in the way of the batter runner going to first base.
1: Looked like they were looking at something at second base. I mean, it didn't appear as though Dubon ran out of the line to interfere in any way.
2: Well, I don't think that Tito Francona is going to get any kind of resolve in his favor from that. They all came away from that meeting shaking their heads, and one of them even had a little bit of a wry grin on his face.
1: Unless they were asking about it possibly being a foul ball. Now Brady Singer talking things over with Junior Valentine, the home plate umpire, and that's who the Reds manager, Terry Francona, was out talking to, was Valentine. So I wonder if maybe they were thinking it could have been a foul ball at home plate.
2: You know what? I think the other thing could have been that Francona just maybe trying to buy Brady Singer a little bit of time to say, hey, he just had a collision with my first baseman. He tumbled over. Well, let's give him a minute to get himself back together again. That would be the only thing that I could think of.
1: Now Mike Yastrzemski, and Yastrzemski takes a slider for ball one. I do think that it hit the bat twice, but that there's nothing to that, is
2: well,
1: there?
2: That could have been, yeah.
1: Would that be a foul ball if it hits the bat twice?
2: Yeah.
1: Pitch is way off the inside corner to Yastrzemski. It did look on the replay like maybe it got his bat twice.
2: That could be it. That's a good point, Tommy. I didn't see that. That would have been a foul ball, and but that's not reviewable.
1: 2-0 pitch to Yastrzemski. Right over the outside corner, slider for a called strike, 2-1.
2: The problem is when a batter hits the ball twice with the bat, the home plate umpire is the closest. He probably sees it and he hears it. To ask a guy who's standing behind second base, what did you see, you're not going to get much.
1: Cutter misses high. 3-1 on Yastrzemski. Singer having a tough go of it here in this first inning. Runners at first and second base with one man out. Singer's pitch way inside with that fastball. It's a walk to load the bases, and it brings up Austin Riley.
2: You know, I got to tell you that watching Singer here over the last month, and he's not pitching at all like he did last year. He led the team in victories last year with 14. He gave him a lot of innings. He had a career high in innings the year before that for Kansas City. His velocity is way down. His fastball is tonight around 89 and 90 miles an hour. He's never been a 99-mile-an-hour pitcher, but he's usually up around 92 to 94. And I'm wondering if maybe there's a little bit of an injury that he's pitching with. Just doesn't feel well or what, but this is not the Brady Singer that we saw in the first part of the season.
1: No. And right now, Brady Singer is dealing with the bases loaded and only one out. The Reds need a double play in the worst way off the bat of Austin Riley. And Riley's a guy that you make a mistake out over the plate, he can do some serious damage. He homered last night as part of a 2-for-4 game. He has 18 of them on the year. He's having a down year. The first pitch on the way to Riley. He swings, sends a fly ball center field and shallow. Here comes Jorge. Catch is made. Tagging Dubon at third. Here comes the throw to the plate. It is through and not in time. Way offline. It hit the back of the mound and then darted off up the line toward third. It's a sac fly for Riley. It's 4-1 Braves.
2: Reds are actually lucky that Ozzie Albies decided not to advance on that throw. That was not an advised throw by Carlos Jorge. I just don't think he's got the arm to throw somebody out at home plate on a sacrifice fly to mid-depth center field. But Albies decided to stay right there.
1: Sean Murphy's the ninth man to bat in this first inning for the Braves. First pitch to Murphy is a fastball that misses low and outside for ball one from Singer. Murphy, 168, three home runs, 10 RBIs. Murphy, 0 for his last 20. Singer readies, he throws, and the 1-0 pitch is off the inside corner. Fastball too tight, two balls and no strikes. Zach McCambly is the right-hander loosening right now in the Reds' bullpen. Two on, two out. Singer's 2-0 pitch. Good slider. He took a lot off that. And a swing and a miss by Murphy. Four runs home for the Braves here in this first inning. Two on. Singer misses below the zone with a fastball. It is 3-1 on the Braves' nine-hole hitter. And a guy that in no way does Brady Singer want to walk right now. 3-1. Swinging a chop foul third base side. Nobody is struggling in this Braves lineup. Quite like Sean Murphy is right now. First and second, two outs, 3-2 pitch, swung on and fouled back into the net. So the runners will reset at first and second base. Albies at second, Yastrzemski at first. Both will be off on the pitch again. Singer laboring through this first inning. His 36th pitch of the frame on the way. 3-2, outside ball four, and he walks the nine-hole hitter. And that might be the end of the day already for Brady Singer. We'll see. Brady Singer really having a tough time. Now it's Drake Baldwin. Well, they're going to stick with him. Baldwin singled his first time up. The pitch to him is in the dirt inside. Baldwin hit a soft roller to the right side that got between Sal and McClain to get this whole inning started. There have been a couple of balls that haven't been hit very hard that have gone for hits. Some that have been screamers. The 1-0 pitch, and this ball is hit hard. High in the air, deep center field. Back goes Jorge. Onto the track. He will make the catch. A step shy of the pads, and the Braves leave them loaded after scoring four times in the first. We go to the second. Braves 4, Reds 1 on the Reds Radio Network.
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1: The 2026 Kanawha County Schools College and Career Fair is Monday, September 28th at the Walker Convocation Center on the campus of West Virginia State University. Parents and community members are invited to join from 6 to 8 p.m. The fair lets students and families connect with most colleges and universities in West Virginia, as well as several top schools in the country. They will have representatives from 40 of the region's largest business and industry employers. The KCS College and Career Fair is an excellent opportunity to learn, make connections, and begin planning for life after high school.
2: It is 4-1 in favor of the Braves. Second inning, Reds come to bat. It'll be J.J. Bleda to lead things off for the Redlegs. Bleda did get in a bat last night, popped out to the second baseman, pinch hitting late in the game. Tyler Malley back to work. The right-hander goes into his windup and brings it home. First pitch on the way to Bleda is right in there for a called strike with a first pitch cutter for Malley. Nothing and one. Bleda, career highs for him in home runs, walks, stolen bases, three RBIs shy of a career high in RBIs, takes a strike. So overall, it's been a pretty good year for J.J. Bleda, but I don't think the batting average is where he'd like it to be. 217 on the year, 23 home runs. The production's really fallen off after a big first month, swung on, fouled back, but we've still seen flashes from time to time of who Bleda can be.
3: I think in a perfect world, he does not bat against left-handed pitching. And the problem is the Reds didn't have much else in the lineup to go to. So he was in there against every tough lefty in the league.
2: There's Malley's 0-2, and Bleda swings, sends a fly ball in the air, left field toward the line. Mike Yastrzemski coming on, and he'll make the catch, and that's the first out of the second inning. J.J. Bleda is the first out. Now one down for Eugenio Suarez. If you're listening tonight on your car, truck, radio, please remember to buckle your safety belt. This message brought to you by the Ohio Department of Public Safety. If you're not buckled up, what's holding you back? Nobody on, one man out. Malley, a big breath into his windup. First pitch on the way to Eugenio Suarez. It's a split in for a strike over the outside corner. Nothing and one. Suarez the other night, pitch swung on, and this is popped up into the air. First base, Matt Olson will cross into foul territory well beyond the first base bag and make the catch. A step or two into foul territory for the second out here in the second inning.
3: You know, the first thing that jumps out at me about watching Tyler Malley here tonight is the fact that he has completely scrapped his slider. That used to be his number two pitch with the Reds. In fact, they tried to get him to go throw more of that pitch. Along the way, he learned that splitter. That's been a good pitch for him, especially here for the strikeouts against the lefties.
2: I feel like the split was something he was kind of developing toward the end of his time with the Reds. The pitch is a strike, a fastball over the outside corner. Boy, has it come leaps and bounds.
3: Yeah, I remember that he tried a number of different grips on his changeup to try to figure out how to throw an off-speed pitch.
2: 0-1 to Hector Rodriguez. This is fouled off of the left side.
3: When all else fails, you use the split. And for a lot of pitchers, it really makes a lot of sense because it's very simple to throw. You just put the ball in between your middle finger and your index finger, and you kind of cut it loose. And eventually, you're going to get a good feel as to how much you can take off a ball, how much you split your fingers, how you apply pressure to either your middle finger or your index finger. All those things come into play.
2: It's a no-ball, two-strike count on Rodriguez. The 0-2 is lifted to center field, sends Michael Harris on a dead sprint back. He leaps, and he can't get it. It's over his head, up against the base of the wall, and into second base with a two-out double is Hector Rodriguez. That is his fourth double of the year.
3: You know, he's really beginning to show me something, Rodriguez. He's very strong, and I don't know if you've ever shaken hands with him, Tommy, but it's like shaking hands with a cement block. I mean, he's got big, strong hands and wrists, and it doesn't look like he really uses his body a lot at home plate, but he never really uses his hands. That ball just took off on Michael Harris.
2: Just barely got out of his reach, leaping back towards the center field wall. Matt McClain's up with a runner at second and two outs. Pitch to McClain right in there with a

0: split for a called strike, nothing in one.
1: That double landed perfect Chula at dead center field.
0: What now?
1: I said when it went over Harris's glove, it landed at the base of the wall and stayed right there. They call that a Chula.
0: Oh, that must be a highlight term.
1: It is a highlight term.
0: How did I know? Up and away, one ball, one strike.
1: All over Atlanta for a highlight Fronton. I did not see one.
0: Oh, dang.
1: Miami is the only spot that I know.
0: Hey, but at least you got that in there. Now somebody had to finish a drink somewhere. The pitch swinging this on the ground up the middle and past the diving shortstop, Dubon. That's into left center field for a hit. Around third, Rodriguez. He will score, and the Reds are within two. 4-2 Atlanta on the RBI single by Matt McClain. McClain with a couple of hits last night. Now he's got a knock in his first at-bat tonight.
1: Pretty good pitch, and he went down again. A little fastball down and away, it looked like, and he stayed right on it.
0: You wonder if McClain has a strong finish over the last couple series, what that can do for a player's psyche going into next year. Does it affect him at all? Does it give him a little bit of confidence? I mean, that's a long layoff between the end of a season and the start of the next year, but would a good 5-6 game stretch help a player mentally
1: going in? I think it would be better than going 0 for Canada.
0: Well, I guess that's true. The 1-0 pitch is up too high, 2-0 on Keith
1: Ryan.
0: When
1: they sing "Oh Canada," I don't think that's what they mean.
0: No, I hope not.
1: Yeah, I think it's such a long offseason that he's got a lot of work to do, and he's got a lot of introspective look to say, all right, what do I need to do differently next year to make me a better hitter? And I think there are some changes he needs to make.
0: Keep Brian Hayes up. 2-0 the count on Hayes. He takes a strike right in there, fastball across, and it's 2-1. Hayes 0 for 3 last night. He is just 2 for 27 in the month of September. Pitch to Hayes. 2-1 in the air toward the right field corner, fading back is Acuna Jr., and as he reaches the warning track, he'll reach out, make the catch, side retired. That does it for the Reds in the second. But they tack on one more against Tyler Mahle. The deficit down to 2. Braves 4, Reds 2. Middle of the second. The Reds Radio Network.
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Ronald Acuna Jr. up there to lead off the Atlanta second inning. Pitches up and away for ball one to Ronald Acuna Jr. Singer's pitch swung on, fouled back. Brady Singer, after struggling last inning, back out there again here in the second, hoping for a little better success this go around. And the pitch is in the air, right center field, going back.

0: is Jorge onto the track. He'll make the catch, and Singer is able to get the first batter of the inning. So that's a big first out for Brady Singer here in the second inning. Reds are very much still in this game. It was a bad first inning for Brady Singer, but if he's able to settle down a little bit here, get some outs, still could keep the Reds in this game for as long as he's out there. First ball swinging, Matt Olson hits a towering fly to right center. Playable, though, for Jorge as he moves over. A little more routine. Jorge makes the catch over in right center field for the second out. A couple of very quick outs here in the Braves' second. And now Michael Harris, the second. Harris doubled homer run as part of the Braves' four-run first-inning rally against Singer. The double for Harris is 34th of the year. Now he tries to bunt and drops it down up the third baseline. Singer will pick it up without a play. So a double, now a bunt single for Michael Harris.
1: Well, Harris is a really great runner. He's got the ability to cover a lot of ground in center field, and you need it here. It's a big ballpark, but that was about as good a bunt as you can get.
0: Well,
1: bunted at first, then he ran.
0: Boom. I was just going to say, you look at him, it's textbook, because he's staying in there. You watch him, watch his eyes all the way, track the ball to the bat, get the bunt down, and then he took off for first base. It wasn't a situation where he's running out of the box and trying to reach to lay down the bunt. If you drop down a good enough bunt, you stay in there, it's all worth it.
1: A good bunt is worth two steps.
0: That was worth five. Here's Mauricio Dubon, and the pitch is a slider down and away for ball one.
1: Well, he covers five in the time it takes us to do two.
0: Yeah, yes, he does. That's being modest.
1: Yeah, maybe more like 8-2.
0: Half swing tapper, third base side. That will be a foul
1: that
0: ball.
1: That will be a double tapper, yeah.
0: That's what that was. Hit the bat twice, so it's a foul ball.
1: You know, they changed the rule in golf, Tommy, where you're allowed to double tap it, not intentionally, but if you hit a ball like with a chipper into the air and then you hit it with your club again, that's legal. That used to be illegal.
0: Wow.
1: Yeah.
0: Well, that'll help me out next time I'm on the tour.
1: Yeah.
0: 1-1 on Mauricio Dubon.
1: Probably next Tuesday it'll help you out.
0: It will, actually. Look out, Danny. The 1-1 to Mauricio Dubon. Swung on in the air right field. Going back is Hector Rodriguez. Onto the track, near the wall, he will make the catch. So that does it. Nice job for Singer. He bounces back well here in the second. We played two. It's 4-2 Atlanta as we head back to Chris in the third on the Reds Radio Network.
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6: This is J.B. 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
0: Yeah.
1: It is a 4-1 ball game led by the Braves right here. We're at Truist Park in Atlanta, Georgia. And the Reds will go right back to the top of the order. Carlos Jorge steps in for the second time. All he did was launch one out of here in the first inning to get this game going. I mean, it was a long bomb into the chop house. And Tyler Mahle rings it right in there with a strike at waist high right down the middle. Jorge, left-handed hitter, and he fouls this one off left side, a little bit tardy on the fastball. Now, you wouldn't think that Carlos Jorge had the kind of power that he showed there. He's listed as 5 feet 9 inches, 160 pounds. And he hit it like a big man as that pitch misses up and away, and it's one ball and two strikes. Deep in the box, Jorge very fleet of foot. Infield playing him deep, and the pitch is a little bit low on a splitter, and it's two balls and two strikes. Mahle moved over, way over to that first base side of the pitching rubber. And swung on, it's on the ground. Four hops to the second baseman, Albies. Quickly down the line goes Carlos Jorge, but he is beaten by the throw, bust by about a step or two. It was very close. He got out of the box in a hurry, made it close, but there's one out here in the third inning. And here's Ellie De La Cruz. Ellie batting left-handed against a right-handed throwing Tyler Mahle. Mahle, nice smooth delivery. He misses outside with a little split finger fastball. That comes in about 87 miles an hour. The fastball from Mahle tonight, anywhere from 92 to 94. Pitches out of the full windup, completely facing the pitcher or facing the hitter and the catcher. Coming to the plate, swung on, hit high, deep, right, bye-bye. Ellie De La Cruz. Number 30 on the year, a no-doubter into the chop house, and it is a 4-3 ball game.
0: Boy, he knew it when he hit it too, didn't he? Just a rocket out of here to right field. Now he just needs the stolen base.
1: That is the sixth home run that the Reds have hit off of Tyler Mahle this year. That was a fastball that he got on the inner part of the plate, and boy, does Ellie unload on those heaters. Now a one-run ball game, and Sal Stewart steps in. And a little bit of a breaking ball. There's a slider, a rare one there by Mahle, and it's on the corner for a strike. For a nice celebration of the Reds dugout on that number 30 home run by Ellie. That pitch misses. It's 1-1.
0: Well, I like that it didn't appear to be a swing for a home run.
1: And a high fastball fouled straight back into the netting.
0: The question has been, would Ellie get to 30-30? Now he just needs the stolen base, but the thought I had was if he's trying to, he's going to have a difficult time.
1: To Stewart, the 1-2 pitch is lined into right field. That's a base hit. So I think really what you're saying, Tommy, is that you can try for a stolen base
0: right. And
1: get a stolen base. But if you try for a home run, chances are you're not going to get the
0: home run. It's going to make it a lot harder. I mean, you talk to hitters, they'll tell you. If they're honest with you, they will tell you very rarely do you actually hit a home run when you're trying to hit a home run. Not to say that it doesn't happen, but usually once you start to try for those, that's when the outs start to pile up.
1: I would agree. Well, maybe Tyler Stevenson will not try for a home run, but he'll get one right here. One out in the inning, Stewart at first base, and a first pitch strike by Mahle to his old battery mate, Tyler Stevenson.
0: And that's not to say that you're not trying to put a good swing on it and hit it hard. That's not what I'm saying at all.
1: Stevenson awaits, and that's strike two on the inside corner, that time with a splitter. Only two players on this roster that the Reds have right now were teammates of Tyler Mahle when he played for the Reds. And that would be one of them at the plate here, and Tyler Stevenson. The other is Eugenio Suarez. Slider.